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1: What would possess a man to climb into a reserve filled with tigers in England? We may never know.
2: South Yorkshire police telling ABC News the man entered a tiger enclosure Saturday afternoon. The tiger attacking the man, leaving him seriously injured. Emergency crews rushing to the scene, including two ambulances and an air ambulance. Despite efforts to save him, the man was pronounced dead. Investigators working to determine exactly what happened. Authorities say the tiger was not injured and remained inside its enclosure with no threat to the public.
1: ABC's Reno Roy. Congress can't agree on much these days, but a bipartisan group of six senators today called on President Trump to immediately reverse course on a plan to purchase diesel from Russia. Four Republicans and two Democrats signing a statement declaring the United States should not provide Putin with a financial lifeline while Russia continues to kill Ukrainian civilians. Republicans who signed on: Susan Collins of Maine, Lisa Murkowski of Alaska, Tom Tillis, North Carolina, John Curtis of Utah. The Democrats are Jeanne Shaheen of New Hampshire and Richard Blumenthal of Connecticut, agreeing the deal is a bad one. Former U.S. Ambassador to Poland, Daniel Freed.
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0: 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It's the National Defense.
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2: Welcome back to the National Defense. It's Randy Miller, and Jennifer Hubbard joins us here. She has a new book out today, and it's a book that

0: Yeah, I'm sure that she never wanted to write. She lost her six-year-old in the Sandy Hook shooting of 2012, and she's got, amazingly, a story of forgiveness in her new book called Forgiving the Unforgivable. Jennifer, how are you?
1: I'm fine, thank you.
0: So does Sandy Hook seem like forever ago or yesterday?
1: Both. I feel like I live in parallel universes. One minute, it's hard to believe that Catherine would be 20.
0: Oh, wow.
1: And the next, it feels like, yeah, in the next moment, it feels like, wow, you know, Sandy Hook just happened. It's been 14 years.
0: Hmm. Well, I mean, obviously, everyone is just so sorry for your loss. And, you know, when those kinds of things happen, I can't even imagine. I can't imagine the heartbreak. I can't imagine the emotion around that. But at the same time, I also can't imagine forgiving the person who did it. I'm sure that was not your immediate emotion.
1: You know, I never really gave it any thought. There was no reconciliation. There was no apology meeting. I think that Hollywood has done an extreme injustice to what forgiveness is and what it's not. And so in the days and the months, years following Catherine's death, I spent a lot of time wrestling with my own heart and my own faith, what I expected life to be like and what life really was. And as a person of faith, you know, spending a lot of time in offering all of that up to God and in prayer. But I think in that process of becoming real with myself on what exactly was I expecting to be repaid because of this atrocious act, was that process of forgiveness. The book came about speaking to audiences all over the country, and the single most asked question of, do you forgive your daughter's shooter? And the answer always came really easy. It was a yes. And it's because I hadn't given him any thought in terms of what exactly he owed me. And the question, when I would answer it so clearly and succinctly, the audience would just hush, because there's an awkwardness to this. And, mm-hmm. and to your, how you started, like, I could never forgive this person. And here's this woman saying, yes, period, full stop. And they would quickly, the conversation would quickly turn to tell us about your son or something innate, and easily answered as well. One night, someone met me at the back door, and she asked how. Her follow-up question was how, and I ate, and easily answered as well. One night, someone met me at the back door, and she asked how. Her follow-up question was how, and I couldn't answer it. So the book is my reflection, and that reflection is realizing that forgiveness is not the apology or the accountability, both really important, but not contingent upon offering forgiveness. It's choosing to release a debt that we feel owed because of an egregious act.
0: We're talking to Jennifer Hubbard here in the National Defense. Her book, Forgiving the Unforgivable, is out today. And, well, first of all, I just applaud you for being strong. I mean, it is a tough thing to say. It's obviously a tough thing to do, but I mean, and then to present that to people and kind of explain through your book how that comes to be, it's amazing to me, Jennifer. And I would imagine this is also another kind of function of your book. But I would think that, you know, when people see your story and they say that she was able to forgive her daughter's shooter, so I should be able to forgive anything. Do you hope to

0: bring people to that conclusion as well?
1: I guess yes. I'm also cautious of that because I don't want anyone to ever size up their suffering to mine. I believe that we all have trials that we face in our lives.
0: Sure.
1: Insert trial, and we've all got one. And for me, I truly believe that in that suffering is this sacred space of grace and healing and growth. And so when we minimize whatever our own suffering is, we also minimize the growth and the healing and the grace that we're offered. And that to me is a tragedy in and of itself. And so my hope, more so than someone saying, well, listen, if she can forgive her daughter's shooter, then I can certainly forgive my mother. Right. And I don't necessarily want that, because that person that's saying I should forgive my mother or my brother or whoever, they're hurting. And their hurt is real. What I hope is that someone picks up the book and reads it and gives themselves the grace and the space to make a decision to, maybe it's just a simple decision of saying, maybe tomorrow or today or right now, I'm going to get real with the debt that I'm expecting from this situation.
0: Yeah, and
1: at the start.
0: And as also a person of faith, you know, it's pretty evident, you know, that the Bible says you are going to go through trials. It's not like, you know, you accept Jesus Christ and you're not going to go through trials. He's just going to go through those trials with you. And I think that's an important distinction to make. Let's talk about Catherine Violet Hubbard and the animal sanctuary that you founded in memory of your daughter. I love that. That is so cool.
1: Yeah, it is very cool. You know, Catherine was all of what people stereotype redheads as.
0: A ginger.
1: Fiercely. Yeah, oh my gosh, what a ginger. She's beautiful and fiery and determined, and she kicked her brother's butt every time she could, and she was also fiercely full of love and compassion, and her love of life was animals. The minute she could exert any sort of independence, she was under the kitchen table with our dog or saving the neighbor's dogs. And so at 5 and 6, her mission was to, she wanted to start it was called Catherine's Animal Shelter. She just wanted animals to know that she was kind, and in her care, they'd be safe. And so the sanctuary honors that love and that commitment. And so the work that we do is keeping animals in homes and native habitats. And we do it a little bit differently than a traditional animal sanctuary. We've got a robust educational educational curriculum that is in the school systems and teaches empathy-based care of animals and environments. We do community workshops. We keep animals where they're supposed to be, in homes and native habitats. So it's an honor and it's a privilege, because let's face it, people lose their kids every single day in so many different ways. And the fact that I'm able to honor Catherine's in such a huge and magnificent way is because of how she died is a privilege, and one that I don't take lightly.
0: Oh, that is so good.
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0: We're talking to Jennifer Hubbard here in the National Defense, and her book, Forgiving the Unforgivable, is out right now. So when you made this decision to forgive, and that became known to your circle of friends and your family, how did they react?
1: They were angry. I'm not going to lie.
0: Yeah.
1: There were some that said, how can you? Like, how dare you? I think was one of the responses of how can you not be angry? And we did not participate in any of the lawsuits. I was not part of any of the legislative actions that ensued. And you know, I'm not saying that those things are wrong or right.
0: Sure.
1: They were just not right for me. But there was a lot of backlash on, you really and truly need to get angry about this. And I did. It was just not in the typical way that many people, had shown their feelings after the tragedy. But I think that over time, what those same people have seen is that there's a peace and an understanding that has ensued. And in choosing to not focus and hold the anger and begrudge the life that I wanted, there's been a softness and a gentleness and being able to acknowledge the beauty that has ensued and the gifts that I've been offered. The simple fact that My prayer for my son went from, I want him to be successful and I want him to do X, Y, and Z to, I want him to know his purpose and live fully in whatever that purpose is and be a kind and responsible citizen, to be able to then say, oh, that's where he is and that's who he is. I think that they're beginning to understand that anger and holding my angerness and my bitterness ransom would not have led to where we are today.
0: Well, and I think that's an important part of what you're talking about here, Jennifer. The fact that if you hold your anger and you hold a grudge and you are focused on that for the rest of your life, it holds you hostage, right?
1: Absolutely, 100%. And it's not because the disappointment and the loss and the hurt disappears. It just means that we're choosing to not fixate on it. That we're it's courageous to say, I'm going to work every day. Like take for example something that's kind of familiar to everybody. Like someone just does something that's so a friend does something that's just terrible and breaks your heart, and you hold a grudge, and you get word that they're having a party, and you're like, oh, I hope it rains on the party.
0: Yeah,
1: right. That moment right there. There's a conscious choice of saying, you know what. That was not the right thing to say. Mm-hmm. That alone, and this is where I think we have to give ourselves these graces, that acknowledgement right there alone of saying, you know what, that wasn't kind, and there's something that I'm still wrestling with this person that I need to work on myself. That's a path to forgiveness, and that is a courageous choice.
0: Yeah, yep. That's well said. Jennifer Hubbard, the book Forgiving the Unforgivable is out today. Jennifer, thank you so much for the

0: time and best of luck with the book.
1: Thank you so much.
0: We'll be right back here in the National Defense.
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0: Welcome back to the National Defense. It's Randy Miller. Man, there's a great new book out that that you have to pick up, because it's all about this kind of a hidden hero that has been found by Nicholas Reynolds and Katie Sanders. It's called Ortiz's War, the Allies' Secret Weapon Against the Nazis in France. And Nicholas Reynolds joins us here in the National Defense. Nicholas, how are you?
1: I'm well, thank you. Happy to be here.
0: I tell you,

0: what, this is some kind of a story, and let's talk about how you guys uncovered this story about this incredible hero, and it was something that your co-author found out through an old radio program, right?
1: That's correct. So she was looking for stories about her grandfather, whom she had not known, but she wanted to connect with his history. He flew for an outfit called the Carpetbaggers in World War II, and they were their job was to fly at night in planes that were painted black and to drop supplies to the resistance in France. He was shot down in the spring of 1944, and then he was rescued by Peter Ortiz. And what Katie did was find this story about him on a radio show, a recording of a radio show called This Is Your Life.
0: Sure.
1: And I think some of your listeners will have encountered it at some point. And it started after World War II and ran well into the 50s. I don't know when it actually stopped. One person would be invited on, and he would be the spotlight, he or she, mostly he, I think, in those days, would be the spotlight for an hour or two, and friends and acquaintances who had been influential in his life would come on. And that's where Katie heard both Ortiz's voice and her grandfather's voice. So, she's got the inner track on the Ortiz history there.
0: That's incredible. The book is called Ortiz's War, the Allies' Secret Weapon Against the Nazis in France. And this guy, Peter Ortiz, just is some incredible reporting about him. As a teenager, he ran away from boarding school in France to join the French Foreign Legion. I mean, that's the stuff that you just hear about as a myth or as some, conceived story. But he actually did it, right?
1: That's true. I mean, it doesn't, you read about it in a novel, it's something that happens to other people. But in this case, it happened to Ortiz. He ran away first at 15 to go to sea. I think it wasn't that he was running away from his parents or from anything at home as much as running towards adventure. Then he did it again at 18. He joined the French Foreign Legion. Incredibly hard life by any standard.
0: And sure,
1: I had a couple hard days. And as early on in the Marine Corps when they were training us up, but I don't think I had as many hard days as Ortiz had early on in the Foreign Legion.
0: Well, I mean, and you would know. You were in the Marines, retired as a colonel. Thank you so much for your service. And then later
1: My
0: served
1: pleasure.
0: As a historian and as a CIA officer yourself. So there could be no better person to appreciate and tell this story of Peter Ortiz. And I love the fact that talking about fighting on the front lines against the Germans in 1940, he was badly wounded and captured. He repeatedly escaped, one time fleeing a hospital train after assuming the identity of a dead soldier. And you kind of compare him to James Bond. I'm reading all the James Bond novels right now, and that could come straight from Ian Fleming.
1: It could. I mean, the only difference, or one major difference between the two is Ortiz doesn't have all the gizmos. James Bond, he's in a pinch, and he pulls out his ballpoint pen that's also a dagger with
0: right.
1: a poison tip. Ortiz doesn't have that. Ortiz has his wits. He's handy with, he understands things like how to short circuit a fence or strip a rifle or more mundane things than James Bond. He's a guy who I think Katie puts it very well. He's the guy who never says, not my job, let someone else do it.
0: Right.
1: He does it himself. He steps up and does whatever needs to be done.
0: I just love that description. Before Navy SEALs, before Delta Force, there was Peter Ortiz. And it does kind of capture that essence.

0: of a guy single-handedly doing a lot of things on his own. Talk about the surrender at Centron. That's another part of the book that I think is fascinating.
1: So this is 1944. It's the summer of 1944. It's August. And Ortiz and five of his men, basically a six-man patrol, are going in one direction. They're trying to rejoin a larger force, and they cross paths with a German force about 150 strong in trucks, and they start shooting at each other, and then Ortiz, they're fighting in this small French village, and the villagers are going, oh, gosh, not here. Please, please, not here. Can you go somewhere else? The Germans' record for retaliation against villagers is terrible at this point, even if the villagers had nothing to do with it. They were just there. And so it's the climax of the book. I won't tell your listeners exactly what happens, but basically Ortiz pauses, he hits pause and thinks through the issue and goes, well, what if I bargain with the Germans and try and persuade them that if I surrender, they'll save the village? And that's just a remarkable thing to do when you think, the bullets are flying, the villagers are screaming, a couple of villagers are down, there's a dead cow, and Ortiz is basically taking a private timeout. It probably happened faster than I can tell it or describe it.
0: Right.
1: But that anybody would have the presence of mind under this extreme pressure to take that timeout and to do it pretty much for humanitarian reasons, right? I think a lot of us would just think about saving ourselves.
0: How do I get out of here?
1: Why am I here? Are these men? How can I make this stop?
0: Right.
1: And instead, he's thinking of other people. So I think that's the great thing about Ortiz, and that's the climactic scene in the book. If I had to tell you why you should read the story, it's to see how a man got to that point, and when he's facing mortality, infinity, the end of his existence, and he's not thinking about himself, he's thinking about other people.
0: It's incredible. We're talking to Nicholas Reynolds here in the National Defense. The book is Ortiz's War, the Allies' Secret Weapon Against the Nazis in France. And I mean, just some of the claims that you bring up here, Nicholas, he wore his Marine uniform openly in Nazi-occupied France. He forced a room full of German officers to raise a toast to President Roosevelt at gunpoint. He escaped POW camps, trained the French resistance, and once, like you talked about, surrendered himself to save an entire village from destruction. I mean, why did we not know about this guy before?
1: I think there's a number of reasons. There were parts of the story that were kept secret, right? And I mean, there's British documents, American documents, they are stamped secret initially, and it takes a while for that to overcome that and for the bureaucratic process to run. Another is Marine Corps history looks at Marines in the Pacific, where the overwhelming majority of Marines served in World War II. And the people who wrote the history in Europe are not Marines. So it's the U.S. Army writing the history of the U.S. Army. Quite understandable. It's not, I'm not taking a cheap shot at them. But also, even in Europe, they kind of fall between cracks, right? Because they're a small detachment working with the French resistance, and who's going to write that history, right?
0: Yeah.
1: The French, the
0: right.
1: British. It just takes a while for the parts of the story to emerge.
0: Well, thank you guys for uncovering this. I mean, what a great legacy, obviously, for his family. How long did Peter Ortiz live, and where did he end up?
1: So he lived to close to his 75th birthday, and he is actually only a few miles from where I'm sitting right now in Arlington, Virginia. He's in Arlington National Cemetery.
0: That's great. Great. It's called Ortiz's War, the Allies' Secret Weapon Against the Nazis in France. Nicholas, thanks for the great story and great reporting, man.
1: It's my pleasure. And Katie.

0: Sanders, pleasure.
1: We'll be right back on the National Defense. 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

0: Welcome back to the National Defense. I'm Nate Herron. And, you know, that big September jobs report hit the headlines this week in the national news. And it's not painting just necessarily the best picture for America's workforce, but the angle that it's AI, it's people taking jobs, it's what we've always talked about on this show. It's those skilled trade jobs. And we are joined today. We got Molly Blankenship from Jobs for the Future is with us today. Molly, how are you doing?
1: I'm good, Nate. I'm good. Thanks so much for having me.
0: So the State of America's Skilled Trades Workforce Report, easy for me to say, has just been released, and it's got some troubling findings in it, does it not?
1: Yeah, I mean, I think it's definitely pointing to some challenges and some opportunities for us. We're seeing, you know, really strong demand in the skilled trades over the coming decade, but, you know, seeing that our supply and education is just not keeping up. We're training 55 for every 100 workers we're going to need over the next 10 years, and seeing some real opportunities to make sure people are connecting to these career paths and succeeding in them.
0: So this is not a new narrative, you know, nationally. We've had Mike Rowe on the show multiple times, and he's been beating the drum on the importance of the trades for a long time. And, you know, we've shared that. Obviously, getting veteran employment, getting them placed is an important thing to us. When people actually get into those skilled trades training programs, do most of them finish?
1: Not on average nationally, no. We're seeing nationally that less than half actually complete apprenticeship programs, for instance. So that's one of those opportunities that I mentioned is really standing out to me from this data. Now, it's not true across the board. There are training programs that are going gangbusters, 90% completion rate, you know, lots of success, people getting in. So I think the opportunity before us is to look at those and figure out what's working. How do we make sure that that's the standard across the board?
0: What do you make of those September job reports that just came out with the lower than expected growth? From your position, with what you do with Jobs for the Future, what do you read into that?
1: Yeah, I mean, I think, you know, we've had a lot of turbulence, a lot of change across the economy. I think when it comes to these occupations, we've looked at 124 skilled trades occupations. And like I said, for these, we're seeing strong demand. We're projecting 600,000 new jobs added over the next 10 years, 1.7 million jobs that we've got to fill annually. And it's a good jobs or a good news story, I think. You know, there's economic growth and demand in these sectors. So I think there's some right-sizing and stabilizing that's going to happen across the economy overall. But in the meantime, you know, we can look at these specific industries, occupations, and see some real opportunity.
0: Well, it sounds like there's some corporate backing to this, and you've got this alliance put together. Obviously, Ford Motor Company, a big partner here with our show, but it's not just Ford. You've got some heavy hitters involved. Tell us a little bit about this alliance.
1: Yeah, I think it's a really exciting thing to see leading companies like Ford, like Google, BlackRock, and others coming together to help address this problem. You know, speaking earlier to really scaling what works, I think this is a signal from companies who are committed to that, committing to putting their resources and strength together to help solve what's been, to your point, a really longstanding challenge in the U.S. So this first report that we just put out was supported by Google, by BlackRock, by Ford, by Carhartt. And then just in the past few days, we've seen a whole host of other companies, you know, raise their hands and say, we will join this alliance. We will make sure that we're working together to support what works. And so we're just really excited.
0: And
1: to see
0: these new teams that are joining, I mean, this is like the Avengers assembling. This isn't mom and pops.
1: Yeah.
0: Not that there's anything wrong with mom and pops, but we're talking AT&T. You mentioned Blackstone, DeWalt, who we've had featured on the show many times.
1: Milwaukee,
0: the Hershey
1: Tools,
0: Company, Microsoft. Yeah. Have you heard of them? How about NVIDIA for all you market cap wonks out there? Verizon, Milwaukee Tools. There's a lot of groups that have gotten involved in this. But no single company is going to solve the problem. What do you think? What's the main focus, that North Star for this alliance in solving this shortfall in our skilled trades workforce?
1: Well, I think it's great news that we've got the data now that we've been needing to understand where the opportunity is, where to target efforts. I think this group is planning to make sure that a year from now, when we're having this conversation, the September jobs report comes out, that we've got Things look different. We've made progress. There's new work underway to help address this issue in a real way. Focusing on things like training and completion, making sure that we're scaling what works, and then helping people turn their interest and respect for the trades into actual career choices, getting them into trade school, helping them complete, and connecting them to good jobs on the other end.
0: It's not to denigrate the value of a 4-year degree. I've got one, but I also teach at a community college, and you've got our nursing program. You got me teaching stuff that doesn't really matter all that much to people that are working in the trades necessarily with journalism and whatnot. But then you've also got the auto mechanic and the trains and the HVAC work that needs to be done. Are they anticipating that the nature of this skilled trade work is going to be changing over the next few decades, or is it pretty much just going to be, grab a hammer and get to work?
1: No, I think it's already changing. A lot of push around technological infrastructure and that sort of thing. That means that already these jobs and what skills these people need to have, what things they need to be able to fix, that is changing. But I think that's the opportunity, is to make sure that we're meeting that moment, and we're seeing that demand is going to stay strong. And so these are really, high tech evolving careers that I think people can find a lot of meaning in. But yeah, changing already, but it's going to stay strong and be a viable opportunity for folks.
0: And Ford is part of this. And back last year, they launched their Accelerate, the essential economy. So there's some hope to get these trade positions filled. We are joined by Molly Blankenship, who's with Jobs for the Future. Tell us a little bit about your work with Jobs for the Future.
1: Yeah, so I'm an associate vice president at Jobs for the Future. We are a national nonprofit, been around for about 40 years, working across education and workforce development systems to really transform the way those systems work in our country and drive greater success for people, business, and communities.
0: Well, we're always working, and one of our North Stars for this program has been veteran employment. And Where can people find information about what Jobs for the Future is up to?
1: Yeah, we'll go to jff.org to learn about our organization. And for this data, if you want to look at the data by occupation or in specific states where you live, go to skilledtradesreport.com and reach out anytime. We're really excited about this work.
0: Get your trade skills on. We appreciate having Molly Blankenship from Jobs for the Future on the program today. Thank you so much for your time.
1: Yes, thank you for having me.
0: You've been listening to The National Defense.

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4: From ABC News, I'm Wayne Cabot. It's been a weekend of waging war from Russia into Ukraine, from the Iran-backed Houthis into Saudi Arabia. Let's begin with ABC's Marcus Moore in London with new deadly strikes in the Mideast.
5: Houthi rebels in Yemen claiming 4 separate military operations targeting Saudi airports and energy facilities just in the past 24 hours. At least one American was among 13 people killed in drone and missile attacks on Saudi Arabian airports this weekend. That's according to officials there. Smoke billowed into the air at the international airport in Riyadh. Saudi authorities say more than 300 people have been wounded, some of them suffering critical injuries.
4: Then there's Ukraine, which says Russia continues its attacks even after President Trump made a surprise Sunday announcement claiming both sides agreed to pause attacks on their energy infrastructures. Ukraine President Zelensky saying he was surprised by Trump's claim but welcomes the notion. Nothing from Vladimir Putin. President Trump sought to justify the rise in gas prices here as necessary to stop Iran from going nuclear. Again, he said the war will be over very quickly and prices will go down. At a Georgia Tello rally, he again told voters to pretend that he is on the ballot. Based on the latest polling, that's risky. Here's ABC's Alex Perche.
6: GOP candidates facing frustrated voters over high gas prices, the unpopular war with Iran, and growing unease over immigration enforcement. A new Reuters Ipsos poll shows President Trump is underwater on all key issues measured, including inflation, costs of living, the war with Iran, and the U.S. economy. Those numbers come as President Donald Trump is dealing with the lowest approval rating of his second term.
4: Bad news for a California town where rain hit the wrong side of the mountain, but the wind fanned a fire to about 200 acres.
7: To the residents of Santa Clarita, we're going to stay on this until the mission is complete. We've made great progress, but the job's not done until it's done, and we'll be here until it is.
4: That's the fire captain, Aaron Catan, on the wrong side of the mountain. You're listening to ABC News.
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4: There are indications now that the days may be numbered for Kimberly Guilfoyle, U.S. Ambassador to Greece. The AP reporting President Trump and Secretary of State Marco Rubio are considering firing her after a series of reports alleging she engaged in improper and possibly illegal conduct before and during her tenure in Athens. A senior U.S. official saying today Trump and Rubio are extremely angry and will likely decide what action to take after tomorrow's Columbus Day holiday. The Wall Street Journal reports that she offered to use her influence in return for the paying off of her $100,000 credit card bill. Guilfoyle has not addressed the reports directly, but her lawyer says she did nothing wrong. Guilfoyle is a former Fox News Channel host and California prosecutor who was once engaged to Trump's son, Donald Jr. You can tell it's spooky season now by what's number one at the box office. A new Jessica Chastain horror film.
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8: The Anne Hathaway psychological thriller Verity took second place with $11.5 million, down 64% from its opening weekend.
11: Raccoon City General.
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18: I'm Greg Bell, and coming up, a couple very talented, famous early television stars doing the radio thing. The first is mainly known for TV, whereas the second dominated radio, then added television to his very impressive comedy resume. The first guy is Milton Berle, and the second, Jack Benny. Although Jack was older by 14 years, Milton's showbiz career began first. You see, he began his professional career at age 5, working in some early silent motion pictures. The Milton Berle Show episode that I'm sharing with you is from just a few months before the launch of his first great live television series, the Texaco Star Theater. And you'll likely recognize some of his supporting cast. Announcer Frank Gallup will provide their names in just a moment. I'll just let you know this is a salute to horse racing from March 30th of 1948.
19: Radio City in New York, here is the Milton Berle Show with Bert Kelton, Jack Albertson, Johnny Gibson, Mary Schiff, Charlie Irving, Al Kelly, Billy Sands, our singing star Dick Farney, Ray Block and his orchestra, and yours truly, Frank Kelly. Ladies and gentlemen.
20: Oh, you're great.
19: This Thursday marks the opening of the New York horse racing season at the Jamaica Track. We now bring you a comedian who has put everything he has on the horses.
20: That's right.
19: And it looks better on the horses than it does on him. And here he is, Milton Berle.
20: Thank you. Everything I had on the horses, huh?
10: You call me Milton Barrow. Ladies and gentlemen, thank you and good evening. Mr. Gallup, you know, I can't wait. I can't wait for the racetracks to open, the crowds, the excitement. Then that moment when everybody screams, they're off, they're off. They're off. That day I come home without pants. Boy, I bet on a horse today. Do I have luck with horses? I bet on a horse started from a kneeling position. That's the way the horses shouldn't start. Really. I put $50 on the horse's nose. He ran as if he was balancing it. Really, I don't bet horses now to win, place, or show. I bet them to live. Really, I must tell you, I bet a horse yesterday, in the middle of the race, he turned to the jockey and he said, "What are you whipping me for? There's nobody behind me." Really?
11: Burl, no one is interested in your pool room commentary on horse racing. Mm-hmm. Today, people are interested in politics.
10: That's true, Mr. Gallup. In all the commotion and excitement over politics, one question is on everybody's lips.
11: Yes?
10: One burning question is confronting the nation.
11: What is it?
10: Will Truman's porch have a swing? Oh, poor Harry. I'm not saying President Truman is worried about the elections, but for the last 2 weeks, instead of the Missouri Waltz, all he keeps playing is Just One More Chance. Thank you. You're a Republican, this gentleman down there. Oh, Mr. Gallup, do you notice I'm hot tonight? Hot tonight.
11: You got a little too hot. You made an ash of yourself.
10: Please, Mr. Gallup, watch those jokes. You really? There's an old Chinese saying, Mr. Gallup, announcer who tries to be comedy relief on program soon wind up with no program and no relief. I told it wrong. But what is... Imagine if I told it right, how bad it would have been. But what's the program... What's a program to you, Mr. Gallup? You can always be a disc jockey. With that nose, you can save $5 a week in needles alone, you know. That's a nose. That looks like an Eversharp that's been overclicked. Some jokes, eh, Mr. Gallup? There's more where those jokes came from.
11: And when Bob Hope isn't looking, you'll get those, too.
10: Now, look!
11: Oh, I do declare that was a jolly rejoinder.
10: Yeah. That was absolutely jazzy. Mr. Gallup, I suppose that your family was interested in horse racing?
11: The Gallups of Boston interested in horse racing? Hmm? Not likely.
10: Oh, but Mr. Gallup, the biggest names in society are connected with racing. The Astors, the Vanderbilts.
11: Those peasants.
10: Got a bigger laugh than I thought. Didn't your family, Mr. Gallup, ever take an interest in horses?
11: Well, Dad, or Mr. Gallup, as Mother used to call him.
10: She used to call him Mr. Yes. Gallup, I see. Yes.
11: Dad was quite the horseman around Boston. He used to ride on the Back Bay section.
10: He used to ride on the Back Bay section? Why?
11: How else should he ride? On his stomach?
10: Thought that would be a belly laugh, didn't you? I suppose your family had your own stable?
11: Naturally. Dad used to spend so much time in the stables, Mother wouldn't let him in the house.
10: That was before they were married?
11: That was before Airwick.
10: Mr. Gallup, I must say, the stories of your family are regular saggers. They sagger in the middle and lay there at the end. But on with the show tonight as we salute the sport of kings, horse racing. Every spring, with the opening of the racetracks, New York becomes racetrack conscious. The lure of the big winnings, the excitement of betting, draws thousands of eager fans to the track. Even the trains that take you to Jamaica go tout tout. Yes? You're with me, aren't you? I'm having fun up here. Join me. They go tout tout. I'll go back again. Yes? In just a little while, when you hear that familiar sound, it will mean only one thing. You're 1A. But you've had experience. But ladies and gentlemen, all kidding aside, if you are planning on betting money on the horses this year, you should know the basic rules of betting. And for that reason, we have with us tonight one of the country's leading track authorities, Mr. Jock Finster. Ladies and gentlemen, Mr. Finster.
20: Thank you. Thank you.
10: Mr. Finster, to what do you owe your tremendous success at the racetrack?
20: It's very simple.
10: It is?
20: I see my bookie. I find out what the odds would be on the mud because whatever is scratched is not even taken back without my flood. Now, I can't expect it to go on across the board folly for anybody has his own round robin. But mine is always a folly for the profit because that's always a revolt without knowing my own flag. I haven't eaten in 5 days.
10: Well, Mr. Finster, how does a person place a bet with a bookie?
20: Well, there's a bookie at 143 Strutterwatt Avenue near the Clybate. You see?
10: I see.
20: He's in the back of a small little clothing store, which is taken up 2 blocks from Good and Green Cycle. Now, if you can't find it, ask any policeman. Now, you tell him that you want to see Charlie Morgenthau.
10: Who's the
20: Morgenthau. He's the one that has a glass.
10: Yeah.
20: Now, he'll send you around to the back where you'll see a sign that says, positively no climbing or bandolating without a court but bound.
10: Spell it.
20: No, I can't spell it. Now, you see what you do? You walk right in. But don't come too early.
10: Why? Can't come early?
20: No. You see, because his wife has been taking the floor. She doesn't know it's my glaze without having a sweet. They haven't got a shower curtain.
10: Mr. Finster, you've attended every big horse race in the last 20 years. What was the most thrilling?
20: Well, it was the famous Kliegelklotz Derby that was run at Stadter Derby Schnuddlich Race on the Down with a flash. It was in August of 1907, Blim. The favorite was Schmalman Boy.
10: Schmalman Boy.
20: Yes. You see, he was the son of Bizak out of Schleimi.
10: I see what you mean. Yes, go on. And what about the race?
20: Well, suddenly the bell rang and it all off in a cloud of yikes. It was Quick Lick was placed, followed by Billy Britton second. And there goes Snub Dubby running around at five without knowing that the big straight back without the rear. He's got it at fourth grade. And right there when it came in into the stretch, they were running knip to knip without knowing that it had a straight back because we have a climber and there's always a flat. It was a photo finish.
10: Gosh, a photo finish? Who won?
20: Nobody knows. The pictures haven't come back from the drugstore yet.
10: Thank you, Mr. Finster. Thank you very much. Thank you. Ladies and gentlemen, I wish to tell you that Mr. Finster is the author... Mr. Finster is the author... If it isn't one thing, it's an author. Mr. Finster is the author of that very bestseller, How to Mix Dope and Influence Horses, on sale at better bookie stores. Ah, Mr. Gallup, going to the races in the old days meant something more than just betting. It was a fashion parade. Remember how you used to dress in your Sunday best? As you walked with that one and only girl, and you sang, in your sweet little Aleph blue gown. When I first wandered down into town, T-O-W-N. Take off your gloves this time. Ah, Cynthia. Precious memories of Cynthia at the racetrack. I remember that straw hat you used to wear with the holes cut out for ears. Yes, it was your clothes that drew me to you, Cynthia. You looked as though you'd been poured into a mold. You were pretty. You were pretty moldy. Lovely Cynthia. She had a face that grew on you. If it grew on me, I would have chopped it off. Remember, Cynthia, remember how I used to take you to the dog races and how proud I was coming home with you trotting beside me with a rabbit in your mouth? You funny little bunny. Ah, Cynthia, my little melancholy baby. You had a head like a melon and a face like a collie. But it was the little things I remember about you, Cynthia. Your tinkling little laugh that night at the garden when Tony Galento gave you the knee. Yes, Cynthia, in your Alice blue gown. You had to wear blue. That's all they gave you at the reformatory. So until she gets out, I'll keep singing.

0: 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More of Uncle Milty is coming up right after this short break.
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6: Big brand from Brazil. That's enough. Thank you. Thank you. Very good. That was the Big Brass Band from Brazil, played by Ray Block and the Philip Morris Orchestra. Mr. Block, thank you very much. Wonderful, Ray. Good old Ray. He started out to be a long-haired musician, but he gave it up for two reasons. No money, no hair. No joke, small laugh. And now, as we continue with our salute to the opening of the Jamaica racetrack, we present...
7: Horse Race Forum tonight. Horse Race Forum tonight. The question, is Milton Berle's mother-in-law his favorite nag?
6: Thank you. I won. Let us commence with questions from the audience. All right. Let's start with this gentleman in the third row putting the muzzle on his little boy. Yes, sir?
8: Mr. Berle, I'd like to go horseback riding with my wife.
6: Well, what's stopping you?
8: I can't get a saddle to fit her.
6: Thank you, Roy Rogers. Let us go on. I'm on the trigger. Let us go on. This young man in the first row digging the golf ball out of the hole in his head. The young man, what is your name?
9: My name is Chanel Number 5.
6: Chanel Number 5?
9: My father named me that because he said I should have been put in a bottle.
6: Oh, I understand.
9: I'm always tinkering around with perfume bottles.
6: You tinker with perfume bottles?
9: Yeah, I'm the biggest tinker in the neighborhood.
6: I get it.
9: For me, the name Chanel Number 5 is a great improvement over my real name.
6: What was your real name?
9: Fair.
6: All right, Fair. You have a question that you... You have a question... I like that word. Fair. Spell backwards. Hep. You have a question that has to do with horse racing.
9: What's the matter, Jack? You busting into a new racket all of a sudden?
6: No, I just
9: to make a buck. Next, you'll be picking pockets on the subway.
6: If you'll
9: be satisfied until you get more money than Bing Crosby and Bobo Rockefeller.
6: That's not
9: What's the use? Even if you could take it with you, you'd still need someone to help you carry it.
6: If you'll
9: you're so loaded, you can finance the whole Marshall Plan with just what's in your money belt.
6: Please.
9: Your mother's bank book.
6: Please, don't applaud. That's why he keeps coming back every week. Now, let us go on to the ladies. All right, this lady in the aisle helping her squirrel coat look for nuts. What is your name, madam?
10: Tallulah Feeney. I'm a homemaker.
6: I see. And you have a question that has to do with...

0: horses.
1: Yeah, how can I stop my husband from being so crazy about horse racing? He's so horsey, he sits on a chair side saddle.
0: Your husband is a horse lover?
1: Yeah, he even went out and bought himself a horse. It's very confusing when my husband rides a horse.
0: It's confusing?
1: Yeah, you can't tell where the horse leaves off and my husband begins.
0: I get it.
1: Him and his horse. The other day I come home and they was taking a bath together.
0: Your husband took a bath with a horse?
1: He took the horse's shoes off first.
0: Oh.
1: What do you think, he's a slob or something?
0: No. He and the horse sound like they're very attached.
1: They are.

0: as the king of the turf, that strapping, burly sportsman, Tommy Longshot Featherfield. Ladies and gentlemen, Mr. Featherfield.
1: Thank you, Mr. Barrow. I heartily seize upon this glorious opportunity to say hi to the thousands of racing fans who've come out to the track looking for the pot of gold and gone home without a pot.
0: Tell us, Mr. Featherfield.
1: Excuse me, Mr. Burrell. Do you mind if I lean against you? No. I'm really exhausted.
0: You're tired?
1: This morning I changed into a new union suit. Mm. The flap is dragging me down.
0: But a flap isn't heavy.
1: Well, you don't understand. This one has a lock on it.
0: Oh, oh. I see. Mr. Featherfield, how did you ever get into racing?
1: My father was a gambler. He was a card sharp.
0: A card sharp?
1: Mr. Burrell, my father had so many aces up his sleeve, they used to shuffle his coat.
0: Your dad was a slick operator?
1: Dad was so oily, when he died, they just squirted him into the ground.
0: Well, how did your father meet his end?
1: They bent him over a rail, and there it was.
0: Mr. Featherfield, I got it. Mr. Featherfield, there certainly is a lot of romance connected with racing.
1: How about that?
0: Yes, how about that?
1: That's how I met my wife, if you'll pardon the expression.
0: You met your wife at the racetrack?
1: It was a horse auction. I thought I was getting a 2-year-old.
0: And?
1: She turned out to be a 52-year-old.
0: Mr. Featherfield, that's ridiculous, implying that you couldn't tell your wife from a horse.
1: Mr. Burrell, have you ever seen my wife?
0: No.
1: Then shut up.
0: But it's fantastic, you insisting that your wife is a horse.
1: Mr. Burrell, you've heard of Flicka, father of Thunderhead?
0: Yes.
1: Who do you think was the mother?
0: Thank you very much, Mr. Featherfield. Thank you. Mr. Gallup, let me tell you what happened to me last year. Speaking of horse racing, my wife insisted on my taking her to the racetrack. We were home dressing, and I'll never forget. Darling, honey, are you ready?
2: Yes, Milton, I'm all dressed.
0: Well, let's go. Oh, no, you're not wearing that Easter hat to the track. Those horses scare easily.
2: Milton, this hat is stunning. It stopped traffic on Fifth Avenue Easter morning, didn't it?
0: Yeah, people thought it was the new Tucker. Let's see, I have my binoculars and the money. 100, 200.
2: Milton, you're not betting all that money.
0: This is $500 that the boys at the Friars Club raised to bet on a sure thing. Flying meatball. They asked me to place the bet for them at the racetrack.
2: Where did those bums get $500?
0: Now, please, don't call them bums all the time. They're my friends.
2: All right, but check on that money. See if they at least printed the right president on it this time.
0: That's very funny. I wish I'd have said it.
2: You will.
0: You will. Come on, let's go.
3: Attention, please. The next race is the featured Suckatonian Handicap.
2: Milton, this is so exciting.
0: Quick, dear. I have to place that $500 bet for the boys.
2: Milton, give me the money. I've always wanted the thrill of going to the $500 window.
0: Okay, here. Now, remember, the horse is Flying Meatball.
2: Flying Meatball.
0: That's right.
4: Pardon me, friend.
0: Get away from me.
4: So you're betting on that dog Flying Meatball?
0: Get away, please.
4: Flying Meatball hasn't got a chance. He perspires too much.
0: He perspires too much?
4: They just run him to help keep the dust down.
0: Dear, go to the window.
2: Milton, we can't bet a horse that perspires.
0: Look, it's not our money. Go to the window.
4: The race is fixed for Happy Feinschmecker to win.
0: Happy Feinschmecker?
4: Can't lose. The horse has got 6 batteries and a man from General Electric under his saddle.
0: Dear, will you go to the window?
2: But the man said Happy Feinschmecker.
0: Go to the window.
5: Burrell.
0: Oh, hello, Mr. Gallup.
5: Burrell, did I hear you mention Flying Meatball?
4: Yeah.
0: Well, what's wrong with Flying Meatball?

0: nothing. Personally, I admire the horse's courage running against horses with four legs.
1: You mean flying meatball?
0: Three.
1: Yeah.
2: Billy, we're not going to bet flying...
1: Now, quiet. It's not our money. Go to the window.
2: But Mr. Gallup said that flying...
1: Go to the window.
3: Hiya, Milty.
1: Oh, no, not here.
2: Why, look, Milton, it's Sam and Martha Harrison.
1: No kidding. I thought it was Ronnie and Benita. Hello, Sam.
3: Milty, coming out here, I said the only sure thing at a racetrack is running into Burl. Isn't that just what I said, Martha?
4: Yes.
1: Oh, hello, Martha. I didn't recognize you with those blinkers on. Dear, stop hanging around. Go to the window.
2: But it's throwing money away, betting on flying meatball.
3: You're betting on flying meatball? Did you hear that, Martha?
4: Yes.
1: Sam, we only have 2 minutes to place the bet.
3: That's enough time to get your money down on Happy Feinschmecker.
2: You see, Milton?
1: Go to the window.
3: But Martha's brother is a jockey. Say, Martha.
4: Yes.
3: Last Saturday night.
4: Yes.
3: When you saw your brother.
4: Yes.
3: And you asked him about this race.
4: Yes.
3: And he told you how to bet.
4: Yes.
3: Didn't he say Happy Feinschmecker?
4: Yes.
1: Sam, please. You don't understand. It's not my money.
5: Attention, please. The horses are at the post.
1: Here, go and make the bet.
2: But Milton, betting on flying meatball is just throwing away money.
1: Go to the window.
2: Happy Feinschmecker can't lose.
1: Go to the window.
2: You'll be saving their money.
1: Go to the window.
2: I'm betting on Happy Feinschmecker.
1: Give me the money. I'll make the bet.
2: No.
1: Go to the window.
2: But Milton...
1: Go to the... Look, Flying Meatball is 20 to 1. If he wins, the boys expect $10,000. I'd have to make it good.
2: But Flying Meatball can't win.
1: Go to the window.
2: Oh, all right. No gambler's blood.
1: Boy, hope she gets there in time.
3: Betting Flying Meatball. What a sucker you are, Burl.
4: Yes.
1: I told you it's not my money.
5: Attention. The horses are ready. They're off. Flying Meatball is out like a flash. He's in front by 8 lengths.
1: You see, I told you. Come on, Flying Meatball.
2: I made the bet, Milton.
1: Good, good. Come on, Flying Meatball.
2: I bet on Happy Feinschmecker.
1: Well, come on.
4: Yeah.
1: Feinschmecker. No.
5: Flying Meatball in front by 15 lengths. Then there's little Bevy running around the bend, one neck by a nose of Gigi. And Blimey is coming back in the speck. And there goes Ivan closing in on his face. And Feinschmecker.
1: No, do something. Somebody, trip him.
2: Milton, which way are they running?
1: Away from Feinschmecker.
5: They're at the half. It's Flying Meatball by 20 lengths. Little Diggy's by 3. Devil Knows It by a stump. And there goes Tide Never and Blimey Train by 2. And Feinschmecker.
1: Wait till the boys get me.
2: Milton, what does that and mean?
1: That you're practically a widow. Come on, Feinschmecker.
5: Coming into the stretch, it's Flying Meatball by 40 lengths. Little Baby by a 1. Iggy by 2. And they go Bevel's riding around the cliff. And Bevel take him back to straight. And Feinschmecker.
2: Hurry, Feinschmecker, hurry.
1: Go to the window.
5: And here's the finish. And the winner is Flying Meatball, followed by Little Ivan, favorite climate. And there goes Little Iggy on the cliff.
2: Milton, stop staring at me.
1: Go to the window.
2: They all said Feinschmecker.
1: Go to the window.
2: Just explain to the boys what happened.
1: Go to the window.
2: Milton, now I'll tell you my surprise.
1: Go to the window. Surprise?
2: Yes, just to protect the bet.
1: Yes.
2: I had $2 on Flying Meatball.
1: Good. $2? No, I'm leaving the country. I'm hiding away on the desert island, away from the boys, where I can be all alone with nothing but palm trees, coconuts.
5: And Feinschmecker.
1: Go to the window, will you? Go to the window.
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24: 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Walt Disney Studios' first feature-length animated motion picture was Snow White and the Seven Dwarfs, released to theaters in 1937. And then in the spring of 48, Jack Benny and his writers were ready with a parody skit, Snow White and the Seven Gangsters, with Jack himself as Doc. Don Wilson is Happy, Phil Harris is Sleepy, Andy Devine is Bashful, and Kenny Baker as Dopey. This is from April 24th, 1938.
25: J-E-L-L!
26: The Jell-O program starring Jack Benny with Mary Livingston and Phil Harris in his orchestra. This being the first day of daylight saving time, we bring you a man who saves time, money, and old pieces of string, Jack Benny.
27: Hello again, this is Jack Benny, who also saves paper bags. They come in mighty handy, too. Well, Don, if we were in the East now, we'd have an extra hour today. 60 whole minutes to do with as we please. What would you do with yours?
26: Well, Jack, if I had an extra hour, I think I'd go on a diet. You know, not eat anything.
27: Not eat anything for a whole hour? Why, Don, that would be a drastic move for you, wouldn't it?
26: Yes, but I should do it anyway, Jack. I think I'm getting a little plump.
27: Oh, a little plump.
26: Yes.
27: He's getting plump. Oh, plump. Listen, Don, if I were a penny weighing machine and saw you coming toward me, I'd pull up my scales and run. Woo! You're just F-A-T.
26: Oh, I not only resent that, but deny it.
27: Anyway, we were talking about daylight saving time, weren't we?
18: You know, Jack, I forgot all about our show going on an hour earlier. When I got up, I had to run over here like a streak of lightning. Boy, I had to rush.
27: I know, Phil, and those pajamas are very becoming.
18: I'm glad you like them.
27: Imagine coming to the studio in pajamas. You didn't even bother to dress.
18: I did, too. I never wear the tops.
27: Well, I noticed that at least you took time to curl your hair.
0: I did not. It's a mess.
27: Well, anyway... Well, anyway, just because we're on an hour earlier today is no excuse for being careless, you know?
1: Say, Jack, why do they have daylight saving time in the East and not out here?
27: Well, Mary, that's so the people there can get up an hour earlier in the morning, and then when evening comes, they have an extra hour of sunshine.
1: Suppose it's raining.
27: Well, then they have an extra hour of rain.
1: Like we have here?
27: Quiet. It never rains in California. Never.
1: Well, gee, I wish someone had told my uncle that this morning.
27: Which uncle?
1: The one with the wooden leg that warped.
27: Look, Mary, you asked me a question. I answered it. Now leave me alone.
2: Say, Jack.
27: Oh, fine. What is it, Kenny?
2: You know, I can't understand one thing about daylight saving time.
27: What's that?
2: Well, this morning I set my watch 60 minutes ahead. And when I came to the broadcast, I was an hour too early. Why was that?
27: Well, look, Kenny, you didn't have to set your watch ahead. That's only in the East. You realize you're the only person in the whole state of California that did it.
2: Was there a prize for that?
27: Yes, bend over. What a kid. He's hopeless.
2: Well, at least I know rain when I see it.
27: Yeah. Never mind that. Now, look, fellas, we have no more time to discuss rain or daylight saving because, as I announced last week, tonight we're going to do a very long play. In fact, it's a musical comedy.
2: A musical comedy?
27: Yes, Phil, if you'd show up for rehearsal, this wouldn't be such a shock to you.
3: All those rehearsals bore me more than the show.
27: Oh, that's too bad. Now, listen, fellas, we gotta do something to make Phil happy here.
3: Now you're talking.
27: Shut up or I'll fire you. Anyhow, tonight, ladies and gentlemen, the Benny Light Opera Troupe will present what we consider a real masterpuss. We're going to offer our version of Walt Disney's sensational film and supreme achievement, Snow White and the Seven Dwarfs. Now, this will go on immediately.
2: Hey, Jack, I didn't see that picture. What's a dwarf?
27: A dwarf, Kenny, is a jockey with a long beard. Now, in our version...
3: Am I going to be a dwarf, Jack?
27: You, Don? What are you laughing at, eh?
1: He couldn't be a dwarf in an elephant act.
27: Well... You'll be in it anyway, Don. Now, in our musical comedy version, folks, as none of us look like dwarfs, we are going to call our play Snow White and the Seven Gangsters. Mary Livingston, who is scared to death of these gangsters, will be Snow White. Now, let's see. There's also a Prince Charming.
2: Say, Jack, can I be Prince Charming?
27: Over my dead body. Let's see, who else? Oh, the witch. Where's that witch I hired?
4: Here I am.
1: Gee, is she going to be my stepmother?
27: Yes, and she's going to give you a poisoned apple.
4: You stool pigeon.
27: Quiet, you old bat. Now, our cast is complete. Except, oh, where's Andy?
5: Here I am, Buck. Am I going to be one of the dwarfs?
27: No, Andy, you're going to be a gangster, not a dwarf.
5: Shucks, and I went out and had my legs shortened.
27: Leg shortened? How'd you do that?
5: I glued him to a cheap pair of pants and went out in the rain.
27: Now, the next one that says it rains in California, I'm going to hit him right over the head with my umbrella. Now, remember, fellas, we're all gangsters, and I'm going to be the roughest, toughest, meanest one of them all. Just a no-good rat, see?
1: Wow.
27: I'm as tough as any of those movie gangsters, ain't I, Mary?
1: Yeah, you're a regular Edward G. Buttercup.
27: Well, just the same, I can act tough.
3: Say, Jack, do we all have to be hard-boiled?
27: Of course, Don, and you ought to get into the mood.
3: Okay. Now, get this, ladies and gentlemen.
26: You better rush down to your nearest grocer and get a package of Jell-O. See? It comes in six delicious flavors. See?
27: That's telling them, Don.
26: Strawberry, raspberry, cherry, orange, lemon, and lime. See?
27: That's

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1: You're listening to the Jack Benny Program. We'll be right back after this short break.
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0: Now, folks, our play will go on immediately after Kenny Baker's song. What are you going to sing, Kenny?
11: One song from the picture Snow White. One false move, and I'll let you have it.
0: Okay, Kenny, let's have it.
11: Okay.
0: Right.

0: one song from Snow White sung by Kenny Baker. And thanks, Kenny. It was certainly apropos.
1: You said it, son.
0: And now, ladies and gentlemen, for our musical comedy, Snow White and the Seven Gangsters. We will present this little fairy tale in four acts and 39 scenes. So take off your shoes, folks. You got to stay in tonight. Here we go. The opening scene is the isolated farmhouse on Long Island, which is the hideout of the notorious Benny gang. As the curtain rises, Doc Benny is giving his boys a pep talk. Curtain. Music. Now listen, man. We got a big job on for tonight. The biggest thing we've tackled since we cracked the mint. We're gonna stick up the 12th National Bank. Do you get that?
2: Yeah.
0: I'll call the roll, see if we're all here. Sleepy.
3: Here, Doc.
0: Sneezy.
4: Ka-choo, Doc.
0: Gesundheit. Happy.
5: I'm right here, Doc, feeling fine and ready to go.
0: He wears feather underwear, folks. Grumpy.
6: Right here, Chief. But I'm afraid we're going to get caught this time.
0: Oh, you're too pessimistic. Bashful.
3: Oh, shucks, Doc, you know I'm here.
0: Now, come on over here with the rest of us.
3: Oh, gee whiz.
0: Fine gangster. Now, let's see, who else? Oh, yes, Dopey.
1: That's me, folks.
0: And you're a fine crook, too, the way you waste your time.
1: What do you mean?
0: Well, I sent you out to pick pockets yesterday, and you wasted 2 hours on Fred Allen. Imagine picking Allen's pocket. What did you find there?
1: A hole.
0: Oh. He buries his money, eh? And you, Bashful.
3: Oh, what's the matter, Doc?
0: I sent you out to take a guy for a ride, and you went in separate cars.
3: Well, gee, I didn't know him very well.
0: That's a great excuse. Now listen, fellas. You've been laying down on the job lately. I want you all to be up on your toes tonight.
3: Say, Doc.
0: What is it, Sleepy?
3: What time are we going to rob the bank tonight? About 12 o'clock. And don't be late like you always are.
6: I'm afraid of that job, Chief. We're sure to get caught and be sent up the river for 20 years.
0: Oh, we will, eh? How do you feel about it, Happy?
5: Well, Grumpy's right. We'll all go to Sing Sing and never come out. Gee, it'll be awful.
0: Certainly got a brave bunch of men here, scared of your own shadow.
1: I'm not scared. I'm Dopey.
0: You said it. Now remember, men, we got a big job on tonight, and we got to get some money. There's a payment due on our machine gun. So let's all work together. Then as soon as our supply of dynamite gets here, we'll go. Come in.
7: Package of dynamite for Doc Benny. Sign here.
0: Now, wait a minute. Is this dynamite good and strong?
7: I think so. I had 2 arms when I started out. Goodbye.
0: All right, men. Now, listen carefully. We'll meet tonight at exactly 11 o'clock in the alley right in back of the bank. Is that clear? What about you, Dopey? Do you know where we're going to meet?
1: If I forget, I'll ask a policeman.
0: All right, but leave your girl home this time. Now, remember, fellas, 11 o'clock in the alley behind the bank. And then, do you know where we go from there?
8: Where?
0: Hi-ho, hi-ho, to rob.

0: The first half of a Jack Benny episode featuring the cast parody of, yes, Snow White and the Seven Dwarfs. We'll have the rest of that one at the beginning of our next show. And you heard renditions of a couple of the original film's familiar songs. And you'll hear a few more in the second half. Most of those catchy tunes were penned by Frank Churchill, who later captured an Academy Award for the musical score for another Disney animated film. Sadly, though, just a few months after he picked up that Oscar, Churchill was dead at age 40. I'll explain and then wrap up when radio was right after this.
1: Just a moment, don't settle back in your chair. You're going for a ride. Ready?
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0: Welcome back. Before the break, we were talking about the music for Snow White and the Seven Dwarfs. Most of those very catchy tunes were written by Frank Churchill, who also wrote songs for Bambi. And at the 1942 Academy Awards ceremony, he took home an Oscar for the musical score for Dumbo. Just a few months later, though, Churchill took his own life, a suicide by gunshot. He was just 40 years old. I'm Greg Bell, and remember to take a little time and visit us at the website.
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10: From ABC News, I'm Wayne Cabot. Cancel the ads. The order from a federal judge in New York to the White House, which spent taxpayer money on campaign-style ads featuring President Trump. The judge ruling in favor of Common Cause, which said the ads were clearly an illegal misuse of money. No comment from the White House, but in defending Trump, the Justice Department said the order isn't necessary because the last ads were scheduled to run today. The White House says there are no plans to reimburse taxpayers for the $20 million already spent. At a tele-rally in Georgia, the president told voters the war will be over very quickly and prices will go down a lot. The rise in gas prices, he says, is necessary to stop Iran from getting a nuclear weapon. Russia attacked Ukraine hours after President Trump said the two nations agreed to an energy ceasefire. This after Trump said the Ukraine's president needs to go.
11: President Trump claiming to have brokered a new deal to end strikes on energy facilities in Russia and Ukraine. Trump has repeatedly blamed Ukraine's president for causing higher diesel prices, telling reporters,
12: "He's not going to affect our farmers, and he's not going to affect our ranchers, and he's not going to affect the rest of the world."
11: And venting his frustration Saturday, Trump called for Volodymyr Zelensky to go.
12: "I suggest they get a new leader who can make a deal."
11: Critics in Congress say the move to lift sanctions only rewards Putin and funds his war.
10: That's Stephen Portnoy reporting. Houthi rebels struck across Saudi Arabia today, including the airport in Riyadh, where a weekend strike left 12 people dead, including an American. President Trump saying the U.S. may get involved and help the Saudis fight. A tropical storm brings no relief to California town dealing with a brush fire, Santa Clarita.
13: It did dump quite a bit of rain on the other side of the mountains. But as that storm impacts the mountains, that with that increase in elevation, it causes that storm to drop all its precipitation. And so by the time it reached here, then it was a dry storm.
10: This is ABC News.
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10: Careful where you charge that battery. A 3-year-old girl in Philadelphia died today after being trapped in a burning row home. The fire marshal's office saying the fire was caused by an e-bike lithium-ion battery in an upstairs bedroom. Twisters hit North Carolina and floodwaters rose from a storm that was once a hurricane. Days later, you can still hear the hum of generators across the Florida panhandle. ABC's Leslie Lopez reports from Pensacola.
15: 2 days after landfall, the Florida Army National Guard and outside aid organizations are in Florida.
16: We need supplies, we need water, everything, and we don't have power.
15: Tornadoes also forming in the storm's wake.
17: Oh.
15: This massive one paralyzing drivers in Screven County, Georgia.
18: It is gone.
15: And in North Carolina, at least 6 reported tornadoes already amid flash flooding. Rutherford County residents told to seek higher ground.
10: People trained for months for the Moab 240 in Utah. That's actually a 241.8-mile ultra race that takes runners through the desert, canyons, rock formations, 2 mountain ranges. All that training, all that travel, and it's now been called off. The weather has become too dangerous to safely continue. Conditions expected to get worse overnight, but some runners already started and are out there. They're being told to shelter until crews can pick them up. The Bears wore number 89 on the backs of their helmets as they played Green Bay at Lambeau Field, honoring Mike Ditka. I'm Wayne Cabot, ABC News.
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18: 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In the past, wildfires and flooding created this young forest habitat by making openings for fresh new growth. 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Timber harvests, prescribed fires, and mowing can renew middle-aged woods, making them younger and more vital. 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
0: Hey folks, up first this time around, the second half of an episode of the Jack Benny program. Then we switch to the dramas for David Bryan as Mr. District Attorney. Back in 1937, Walt Disney Studios released its first feature-length animated motion picture. Snow White and the Seven Dwarfs was an instant hit and became the highest-grossing film of all time. Well, a record it held for only 1 year, knocked out of the top spot by Gone with the Wind. By some estimates, though, it's still in the top 10 of money earners when adjusted for inflation. Just a few months after its December 1937 U.S. release, Jack Benny and his talented staff of writers not only created a parody skit, but the show would feature a number of the film's catchy tunes. As we resume, we're about to hear Jack's wife and primary female cast member Mary Livingston as Snow White, and she'll even sing a tune. And just wait till you hear who portrays Prince Charming. Let's get back to the fun, which originally played out live on the evening of April 24th, 1938.
23: The scene changes. We now take you to the home of Miss Snow White, who lives on Park Avenue with her cruel stepmother, Mrs. Agatha Witch. Oh, she's a meanie. Take it away, Park Avenue.
24: She can't talk to you, and don't be calling up here anymore. Goodbye yourself.
25: Who was that, stepmother?
24: That was your boyfriend, Prince Charming. A princess. Now listen, Snow. I don't want you to go out with him anymore. He's just after your money.
25: So are you.
24: Well, I saw you first. Now, don't you dare to leave this room, you little brat.
23: Isn't she awful, folks?
24: Shut up.
25: Oh, why is my stepmother so cruel to me? Is she jealous of me, perchance, or is she jealous of me good looks? I have it. She's just a rat. Oh, where is my Prince Charming? If he would just come and take me away, I'd be so happy.
23: He'll be here, folks.
25: That must be Prince Charming now. Here, Prince. Here, Prince. Come in. Aw, Prince Charming.
26: Hello, Snow White. How's my little pickaninny?
25: Oh, Prince, I'm so glad you're here. My stepmother's getting crueler every day. Boo-hoo-hoo-hoo.
26: Is that so? What's the matter with that old Mickey Finn?
25: Why, only this morning she tried to kill me. She gave me a poison apple for breakfast.
26: Oh, what a lowlife that is. If I wasn't a prince, a gentleman and a coward, I'd smack her up and down.
25: And another thing, she says you're not a real prince. She says you're bogus.
26: Bogus? That's my brother. I'm Boris.

0: But you are a real prince, aren't you?
1: Why, certainly. I got a coat of arms with a belt in the back.
0: Then I don't care what she says. I love you, my prince.
1: And I love you, too, my little honey child. Come into my arms.
0: Oh, if you'd only take me away from here, I'd be so happy.
1: Don't worry, my little sweetie cake. Someday I'll take you to my castle in the Catskills.
0: When?
1: Someday.
0: Oh, someday.

0: was all right, wasn't it, folks?
1: Well, goodbye, darling. I have to go now.
2: Where are you going, my prince?
1: I'm going to take a ride in the park. Wait, I'll see if my horse is outside. Hi-ho, Silverstein! So,
0: Prince Charming leaves. The door opens, and in walks the wicked stepmother, and says...
3: Snow White, who was that in here singing?
2: Lawrence Cabot.
3: Well, he's slipping. I know it was that Prince Charming, and I told you never to see him again.
2: But I love him, stepmother. He's so handsome and romantic.
3: I'll put a stop to this affair, you little fool. Here, have an apple.
0: Don't take it, Snow White. It's poison.
3: Stay out of this, you kibitzer.
2: He's right, stepmother. This apple is poison.
3: It is not.
2: Then why is that worm waving a red flag?
4: You see?
3: I'll make you eat it. Come here, Snow White.
2: No, I'll run away from home. That's what I'll do. I'll run away from home.
3: Stop!
2: No, I'll never see you again. Goodbye, stepmother. Goodbye, worm.
0: Goodbye. So little Snow White runs away from home. And 2 days later, we find her lost in a dense forest somewhere in Long Island.
5: Ah, here I am in the woods. And look at the animals following me. Oh, see the pretty birds. Hello, bird.
0: That canary is somewhat of a critic.
5: Gee, none of these animals are afraid of me. Look at that little pussy cat with the bushy tail. Come here, pussy. Oh, my mistake. Get away, pussy.
0: That was a close one.
5: And look at that little deer running after me. Isn't it cute? Hello, dear.
6: Hello, honey.
5: Fresh. Gee, I'm so tired and hungry. Oh, look, there's a farmhouse over yonder. Maybe I can get food and shelter there. Here I come, farmhouse.
0: All right, men. We're ready to rob the bank. Now, remember, this ain't no picnic, so everybody work fast and be on your guard. Say, Happy, where's the machine gun?
7: Over there in the sewing basket.
0: That's great. Have you got your bag filled, Grumpy?
8: Yep, I got a flashlight, a chisel, some dynamite, a blowtorch, and my nightshirt.
0: Oh, we'll be home before morning. Hey, Dopey, stop chewing that dynamite. You'll blow your brains out.
9: If I had any brains, I wouldn't be chewing it.
0: Well, we're all set now. Wait a minute, where's Sleepy? Hey, Sleepy, wake up.
10: Oh, gee whiz.
0: Bashful, what are you blushing about?
10: Well, look at Sleepy smiling. He must be dreaming about a girl.
0: Well, you stay out of his dreams. Anyway, we can do without him. Now, let's go, men. And here's my final instruction. While we're robbing that bank, there's one thing that's very important.
11: What's that, Chief?
0: For heaven's sake, don't whistle while you work. Don't whistle while you work. Or the cops will come, we'll have to run. Be as quiet as a Turk.
8: You mean quiet as a mouse.
0: But I couldn't make it rhyme.

0: All right, men. We're on our way. Let's go.
1: Wait a minute.
2: I knew it. It's the cops.
1: The cops?
3: Gee, I bet they give us life this time.
0: Quiet. I'll handle this. Come in.
4: Hello, everybody. My name is Snow White.
0: Why, it's a girl.
3: A girl?
0: Yes, a girl. What do you want, Snow White?
4: Gee, I thought this was a farmhouse. Aren't you all farmers?
0: No, we're not farmers. We're bandits. And right now, we're going out to rob a bank.
4: Rob a bank? Oh, you mustn't do that.
0: Why not?
4: It's naughty.
0: Oh, it is. Did you hear that, fellas? It's naughty. Come on, men. Tie her up and throw her in the cellar.
3: Throw me in, too.
0: Grab her, men.
2: Now, wait a minute, Chief. She can't harm us.
0: Well, we're not taking any chances. Tie her up.
4: But why do all you nice boys want to rob a bank? Don't you want to get into heaven?
0: Yes, but we want to get into the bank first. Now, scram.
5: She's right, Doc. Let's call the whole thing off.
3: I'm in favor of it.
2: Yeah. Maybe I can get my old job back again.
0: Your old job back? What did you do?
2: I was a good humor man in a tough neighborhood.
0: Oh.
5: And I used to be an orchestra leader.
0: That's a lie! What were you, Dopey?
6: I used to be a phrenologist.
0: A phrenologist? What's that?
6: I don't know. That's why I quit.
0: Hey, fine bunch of gangsters I've got. Now listen, Snow White.
4: You listen to me, you big bad man.
0: Hmm.
4: You're all going to throw away your guns and stay right here. You're never going to rob another bank as long as you live.
3: I'm willing.
6: Me too.
2: How about you, Doc?
0: Nothing doing. This is my racket and I'm going to stick to it.
4: Now, come on, Docky-walky. Don't be a toughy-woughy.
0: Oh.
2: Come on, Doc. Don't be a batty-waddy.
0: Oh, all right. I'm a sappy-wappy, but I'll do it.
7: Hooray! Hooray!
0: Come in.
8: Snow White, I'm so glad I found you. I've been looking all over for you.
4: Prince Charming, I knew you'd come.
7: Hooray!
8: Come, my little Snow White. We'll go back yonder to my castle and live happily ever afterwards.
4: At last, at last. Someday we'll go away. Someday.

0: So Prince Charming married Little Snow White, and Doc Benny went back to his old job peddling fish in Waukegan, Playville. This is the last number of the 30th program in the new Jell-O series, and we'll be with you again next Sunday night at the same time. And I hope you all liked our musical comedy version of Walt Disney's famous picture, Snow White and the Seven Dwarfs.
1: Oh, Jack.
0: Yes, Mary.
1: You know, we forgot to do one of the best songs in the picture.
0: Which one is that?
1: The Wishing Well number, you know, where you hear the echo.
0: Oh, yes. Well, I'll tell you what. Let's do it now. Andy, you get down in the well and do the echo.
2: Okay.
0: Hit it, boys.
1: I'm wishing for the one I love to find me.
0: Mary, hand me that bucket.
3: Oh!
0: Good night, folks.
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6: Originally broadcast on April 24th, 1938, not only a fun skit poking fun at Disney's first feature-length animated film, but also some nice renditions of some of that movie's hit songs. For all of you longtime Jack Benny program fans, it must be nice to hear Mary Livingston sing. Not something she did very often in later years. An interesting casting for the role of Prince Charming, as that was comedian Sam Hearn doing his Schlepperman character. In later years, Schlepperman was replaced on the show by Mr. Kitzel, another Yiddish-accented character, as voiced by Artie Auerbach. As for those seven ne'er-do-wells, Jack, of course, was Doc. Don Wilson played Happy. Andy Devine as Bashful, Kenny Baker as Dopey, and the wonderful Phil Harris as Sleepy. I'm Greg Bell, and coming up next on When Radio Was, we leave the comedies behind and shift to a little law enforcement, or more specific, lawyer enforcement. David Bryan stars as Mr. District Attorney, right after this.
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6: Welcome back to When Radio Was. Mr. District Attorney was a long-running radio series that also spent a few years on 1950s television. The radio drama began in 1939, and for most of its run, the title character was played by Jay Johnston. In the final years, though, he was voiced by David Bryan, and that's where this episode is from. Known as The Case of the Wounded Killer, It's from April 12th, 1953.
2: Mr. District Attorney, starring David Bryan. Mr. District Attorney, champion of the people, defender of truth, guardian of our fundamental rights to life, liberty, and the pursuit of happiness.

And it shall be my duty as district attorney not only to prosecute to the limit of the law all persons accused of crimes perpetrated within this county, but to defend with equal vigor the rights and privileges of all its citizens.

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1: For that bullet, then stop talking and go ahead and probe.
2: Grip the sides of the table, Jim.
3: I'm gripping. Go ahead.
2: All right, I've got it. Can you hand me those compressors, please, Mr. Larson? I'll plug this for now to stop the blood. You'll have to come back tomorrow for a new dressing, Jim. Pain subsiding any now?
3: Yeah, it's a little better.
2: Mm-hmm. All right, push that roll of tape over here.
1: Sorry we had to get you out of bed, Doctor.
2: Well, that's what I'm here for. Now then, I'll give you a shot of penicillin to combat infection. Yeah. You better have a shot a day for the next 3 days to play safe, Jim. And stay off that leg. All right. You can help me get dressed, Mr. Larson.
1: Okay. Come on, Jim.
3: Yeah. Just let me get this up.
2: Now then, you'd better give me the whole story, Mr. Larson.
1: I did tell you. Just a simple accident. I was cleaning a gun.
2: Uh-huh. Where and at what time?
3: What do you have to know all that for?
2: The police always want detailed information whenever a doctor treats a gunshot wound, Jim.
1: You're not going to report this to the police.
2: Oh, yes, I am, Mr. Larson. The law requires...
1: Sure, I...
3: Don't get excited, Dad. Doc's known us for years. He understands we don't want a lot of fuss about nothing. After all, it was an accident. Doc.
2: Yes, Jim?
3: My father didn't do this. And it was no accident.
2: I was just beginning to realize that.
1: Don't pick up that phone, Doc.
2: Holding that gun on me isn't going to change the law, Mr. Larson.
1: Better change your mind, Doc. Take the money and forget it.
2: No!
3: You better make sure he's dead.
1: He's dead, all right. We might as well be wanted for two killings as one. They'd have found out about the stockyard guard if I let him make that call.
3: We better get out of here.
1: Yeah, we're going to have to take care of that leg ourselves. We can't risk going to another doctor. Here, put your arm around me.
3: All right, all right. Go ahead.

0: You say the doctor's nurse found the body, Harrington?
1: Hey, yeah, that's right, Chief. She's in this waiting room. Miss Blackburn, this is Mr. Garrett, the district attorney.
0: Hello.
1: Since she found the body this morning when she came to work, I asked her to stay until you got here.
0: Would you mind waiting a little longer?
2: I'll stay as long as you need me.
0: Well, thank you. Where's the body, Harrington?
1: In the doc's office across the hall. I've been keeping the office closed off. Nobody's been in here but the lab crew.
0: Now, how about the medical examiner?
1: He's on his way.
0: Quite a bit of blood on this examination table, Harrington.
1: Yeah, I wondered about that myself.
0: Instrument tray, surgical dressings beside the table. Hypodermic needle. Looks like an antibiotic.
1: Mm. You don't suppose the doctor could have been trying to treat his own wound?
0: The way he's shot, I'd say he probably died in a matter of seconds. Not time enough for this. Besides, the body is 8 feet away from the table.
1: Mm. Well, it must be somebody else's blood, then.
0: Well, medical examiner can check it by type when he gets here. And now I have a few things I want to ask Miss Blackburn. We can use some help from you now, Miss Blackburn.
2: I'll tell you anything I can.
0: Will you come across the hall to the office for a

0: moment, please. You didn't leave the office this way last night, did you?
1: No. Everything was put away. There was a fresh pad and sheet on the examination table.
0: Was the doctor expecting any patient after you left?
1: No, he said he was going to bed early. He usually turned in at 9. A doctor catches his sleep when he can.
2: Oh, we checked the bedroom, Chief. His bed had been slept in. And you see what he's wearing. Robe and pajamas.
1: Poor doctor.
0: I think you'd better go home now, Miss Blackburn. If we need any more information, we can reach you there.
1: Thank you.
0: Tell the sergeant outside I want one of the men to drive you home in a squad car.
1: Thank you.
0: Well, that settles one thing, Harrington. Dr. Hemmert treated an unexpected patient last night. Somebody who got him out of bed, accepted his help, and then killed him.
3: Yeah, but why?
0: Well, there's only one reason I can think of. To keep him from calling the police. Look at the instruments that we used.
2: Yeah, a probe. He'd use that digging for a bullet. I know, had a few dug out myself. What are you looking around for?
0: Trash container.
2: Oh, right there next to the instrument cabinet.
4: Some stuff in here, all right.
0: Here, dump it out on this newspaper.
4: Surgical gauze. Blood stained. Hey, what's that?
0: Sleeve torn from a blue denim shirt. Must have been ripped off to bind the wound before the patient was brought here.
2: Must have been some wound. That thing is soaked.
0: Push that gauze around carefully. Use a pencil. There. There it is.
2: Yeah. Hey, that's a rifle slug, Chief. Looks like a 30-30 silver tip. The lab boy said the doc was shot with a revolver. Probably a 38 police special.
0: Well, the man the doctor treated was shot someplace else by somebody else. Both wounds wouldn't be from the same gun.
2: You mean the fellow we're after was in a gunfight before he came here?
0: Well, that's the way it shapes up, Harrington. Losing all that blood, he couldn't have come far alone. Chances are he had somebody with him, helping him.
2: Yeah, that means we've got two men to look for.
0: Yes. The medical examiner will be able to supply us with the wounded man's blood type. I'm going to send this rifle slug and whatever he digs out of the doctor through ballistics. While we're back at the office waiting for it, I want to check on something else.
2: What?
0: Every police report involving gunplay that took place within 100 miles of this city last night.

0: Miss Miller.
1: Hello, Harrington. Are those lab reports?
2: Yep, just finished.
1: You better take them right in. Mr. Garrett's waiting for them.
2: How about the shooting report?
1: Nothing yet from the county. We're waiting for outside teletypes. Masterson will bring them up as soon as he gets anything.
2: Okay. Lab reports, Chief. The man the doctor treated was blood type A.
3: How about the ballistics?
2: The slug we found in the container was a 30-30 silver tip, all right. And the lab was right about the gun that killed Dr. Hammett. 38 police special.
3: Any distinctive markings on the bullets?
2: Plenty. They said they'll have no trouble matching them up with the guns they came from, if we find the guns.
3: And we'll find them, all right. Get the...
1: Mr. Garrett?
3: Yes, Miss Miller?
1: This just came in on the teletype. It's from David Corkin, the district attorney of Roebling County.
2: And what is it, Chief?
3: A shooting. Happened early last night. A guard from the stockyards near their railroad terminal was shot and killed. The body was found less than an hour ago in a cattle pen.
2: Roebling County Stockyards. Yeah, it's 70 miles from here. Think it could tie in with our case?
3: Get a car. We're going to find out. Have radio division contact the Roebling County Sheriff's Office, Miss Miller. Ask them to notify Dave Corkin that I'm on my way up to meet him.
1: Yes, sir.

0: Hello, Dave.
1: Oh, hello, Paul. Good to see you.
0: You know my assistant, Harrington.
1: Yeah, sure.
2: Glad to see you again, Mr. Corkin.
0: What about this killing, Dave?
1: Well, this man was a special guard. Cattle are unloaded at this terminal when they come in from the shippers. Quite a few head have been stolen in the past couple of months.
0: I see.
1: That's why the dead man was hired, to try and stop it. Incidentally, what's your interest in the case?
0: Well, both of us may be after the same killer. A doctor in my county was murdered last night after treating a gunshot wound. Do you know the caliber of the gun that killed the guard?
1: Yes, it was a .38 police special.
2: That fits, Chief.
1: A lot of .38 police specials in circulation.
0: We can have the slugs matched by ballistics to make sure, but we won't have to wait that long to be pretty certain if we can tie in one other thing.
1: What?
0: What kind of a weapon was your guard armed with?
1: A rifle.
0: Did he get a chance to use it?
1: Yeah. Fired one shot at whoever killed him. Why?
0: I told you the doctor had been killed after treating a wound. If the caliber of the guard's rifle matches the caliber of the slug we found in the doctor's office, we're in this together.
1: Hmm. What caliber rifle are you looking for, Paul?
0: A .30-30.
1: Well, then we're in this together. That's what it was.
3: Stay tuned for more from the office of Mr. District Attorney right after this short break.
4: 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Don't settle back in your chair. You're going for a ride. 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
3: And now let's get back to Mr. District Attorney and the case of the wounded killer on When Radio Was.
0: A doctor in my county had been murdered, and the same gun that killed him had been used the same night in the murder of a guard at a railroad terminal stockyard 70 miles away. We turned our ballistics findings over to Corkin's lab men. On the way back to town, Harrington and I got a scientific verification of our suspicions by shortwave radio. Corkin's lab men had matched the bullets.
12: It didn't take the lab boys long to compare those slugs, did it?
0: No, it never does. They're a good crew.
12: Yep. The test-firing slug they got from the guard's rifle was a perfect match for the slug Dr. Hammett removed from that patient we're looking for.
0: We're not only looking for him. We're going to find him and whoever was with him.
12: Yeah, and something else. You were right about it being more than one man. A man who got hit wouldn't be in any condition to drive 70 miles all by his lonesome, especially in a truck.
0: 70 miles to get to a doctor.
12: Yeah, pretty long haul with a bad wound.
0: Yes, and it answers a question I've had in mind. I wonder why they didn't tie the doctor up and leave him instead of killing him. That would have given him time to get away before he could make a report to the police.
12: What are you figuring, Chief?
0: They had to kill Dr. Hammett to avoid positive identification. Because they knew him, and he knew them.
12: I don't follow you on that.
0: Now look, Harrington. Dr. Hammett's house is in the suburbs, and on a side street away from the direct routes into the city center.
12: Uh-huh.
0: It wouldn't be easy to locate in the middle of the night unless you knew just where it was. Not only that, the killers passed through another city and a half a dozen small towns to get there. They could have gotten to 100 other doctors more easily than they got to Dr. Hammett, and a lot sooner.
12: Yeah.
0: Let me ask you something, Harrington. If you were shot and you wanted to keep it off the record, but you had to be treated, what would you do?
12: Well, I'd go to my own family doctor, of course, and hope that I could talk him out of making a report. I see what you mean now. The men we're after must live in or near the area of Dr. Hammett's office.
0: Yes. And we can narrow it quite a bit more than that.
12: How?
0: They were stealing cattle.
12: Yeah.
0: Would you know what to do with stolen cattle? Where would you take them? What use would they be to you?
12: Well, none unless I...
0: Go ahead.
12: Well, unless I happen to be a butcher or a meat wholesaler. Somebody in the meat business.
0: Right. And those are the people we're going to check.
13: Here are today's reports from the plainclothes squad, Mr. Garrett.
0: Anything?
13: No, they've checked every possible place, even places where hides are sold after slaughtering. There's no trace of the hide brands Mr. Corkin gave us from previous cattle thefts. Well, none that aren't accounted for by regular shipment, I mean.
0: Nothing from the doctors either.
13: No?
0: The man we're after had a very bad wound. He's taking a big chance if he isn't having it dressed and cared for.
13: He'd be taking a bigger chance by going to another doctor the way we've canvassed them.
0: Yes, I guess you're right.
12: Hi, Miss Miller.
13: Hi.
12: Hi, Chief. I'm beat. I've been in and out of so many cold storage boxes in the last 2 days, my blood is beginning to wonder if I'm a snowman.
0: No luck?
12: Oh, nothing but government-inspected meat, all sealed and stamped. Another day, and I'll be ready for a hook myself. I must have walked...
13: Oh, I'll get it, Mr. Garrett. District Attorney's office. Oh, yes, Mrs. Clymer. When? Oh, I see. Your husband's store. Yes. Might very well be. I'll tell him right away. Thank you. It was Mrs. Clymer, Mr. Garrett. She's a policewoman in the juvenile squad.
0: Yes?
13: Her husband's a druggist. Works at the all-night pharmacy at Sutton and Ninth from midnight until 8. He had some trouble with a customer last night.
12: What kind of trouble?
13: Man came in and bought a vial of penicillin, and then he wanted a hypodermic needle for administering it. Mr. Clymer told him he couldn't sell it to him without a doctor's prescription. The man tried to bribe him. When that didn't work, he got mad. Clymer told him to see a doctor and come back, but he stalked out.
12: That could be something, Chief.
0: Yeah, it certainly could. Did Mr. Clymer know the man?
13: Yes, his name's Larson. He just opened a small business a few blocks away from the drugstore.
0: What kind of a business?
13: And she didn't know.
12: Yeah, I can tell you, Chief. It's here on my list. Larson and Son.
0: Well, what are they dealing?
12: Canned meat.
0: Pick up a search warrant and let's go.
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3: And now the conclusion of Mr. District Attorney and the case of the wounded killer on When Radio Was.
12: Well, we're not going to be able to identify any of this stuff, Chief. Not without the hides.
0: I know. You tell Jeff to notify the Merchants Protection Service that we're in here on a warrant?
12: Yeah. The door shaker will know about it when he makes his rounds. He's been instructed not to notify the Larsons.
0: Good. Well, what's out back?
12: Oh, small cattle pen. Nothing in it, though. I looked over the fence when we were coming around the place.
0: Now, let's go out and make sure.
12: Hey, I see.
0: Uh-huh. What are those vats?
12: Waste, I guess. Excess fats. Probably sell it to some rendering plant for soap and other byproducts.
0: Let's go back into the plant office. See if we can find their home address.
12: I'll give you 10 to 1. I can tell you what neighborhood it will be in.
0: I'll make it 20. If you pick any neighborhood but Dr. Hemmett's. I'll take the desk. You take the filing cabinet.
12: Who'd be calling here now? You think Larson is wise?
0: Might be for us. Hello?
20: Mr. Garrett?
0: Oh, yes, Miss Miller. What is it?
20: I thought I'd better call you. A report came through from burglary division. It happened 20 minutes ago.
0: What is it?
20: Somebody broke into a drugstore, stole a tray of antibiotics and a hypodermic kit.
0: Thanks. Talk to you later. One of the Larsons must be in bad shape, Harrington. Find that address.
21: Jim. Jim.
22: What?
21: Hey, raise your head. Drink this water.
22: Oh,
1: burning up.
21: This attic is always hot.
1: Oh, it's fever. It's getting worse.
21: You said your leg wasn't hurting anymore.
1: No, but it's all swollen. Look at it. Did you get the penicillin?

0: Yeah, yeah, but I don't know what to do with it. I'm not a doctor.
1: Oh, and take me to one.
0: Yeah, put the both of us in the electric chair.
1: Get the car. Drive me out of the state someplace, to some mountain area, where we can say we've been hunting.
0: All right, I'll get the...
1: Hey. It's a car stopping.
0: Yeah, right out front. Here, let me kill that light.
1: Who could it be? You've been telling everybody not to come.
0: How do I know who it can be?
1: Suppose it's the police.
0: There's no way the police could know anything. And I'd better go down and answer. And don't you move around up here. I can hear it all over the house when you do.
1: Make sure that ladder doesn't leave any marks on the rug when you move it.
0: Don't tell me what to do. Just don't move up here. Push the cover back in place after me. All right. Be with you in a minute. I'm coming. Now, what are you trying to do? Break the door down?
2: From the time it took you to answer, it looked like that was what you wanted us to do.
0: I was busy. Who are you anyway? What do you want?
3: My name is Garrett, Mr. Larson. I'm the district attorney.
2: Mind if we come in?
0: Yes, I mind.
2: In that case, here's a warrant.
0: What's this all about? I forgot to answer a parking ticket or something?
3: Or something. You took a long time answering the door.
0: I was fixing the light out in the kitchen. I yelled the first time you knocked to wait a minute.
2: We didn't hear you the first time.
0: Look, what do you want? Why don't you get to the point?
3: All right. Mr. Larson, do you own a gun?
0: Shotgun. For duck hunting. You want to see it?
3: No, I'd rather see a .38 police special.
0: Never owned one.
3: That's funny. There's a permit for one in your office files.
2: Just before you let us in, I heard a door open and close in here. These are all open archways leading to the other rooms.
3: Well, there's a closet there, Harrington.
0: There's nothing in there.
2: Just a ladder crammed in against everything. Is that what you were putting away?
0: I told you I was fixing a light out in the kitchen, so I used a ladder. Yeah. What about it?
3: Where's your son, Mr. Larson?
0: Out of town. Hey, what do you want the ladder for?
3: To take a look through that attic transom in the corner.
0: There's nothing up there.
2: We'll just take a look anyhow.
3: If your son is up there, Larson, you'd better tell him not to do this the hard way.
0: He isn't there, I told you.
3: All right, Harrington. Look out!
2: Chief, get out of his line!
3: Did he hit you?
2: No! I'll hit him if he tries to come up again. I'll kill him. Move out into the room where I can see you.
3: You can't get out of that attic, and you know it.
2: No, but I can blow the head off anybody who tries to come up after me. I'll see them before they see me.
4: We don't have to come up to take you, mister. We can rake every foot of the attic with gunfire.
3: Well, that's just a sample. We can turn the ceiling of this room into a sieve, and you're with it. You'd better get down here with your father while you've still got a chance.
0: Come on down, Jim. Come down or they'll kill you.
4: Well, how about it?
1: All right. But my leg's pretty bad. You'll have to help me.
3: Just to keep it friendly. Open that transom all the way and throw your gun down first.
1: All right.
3: All right, Harrington.
2: Come on. Slide down. Grab my shoulder.
1: Sure. Be careful, my leg. Nothing's been done for it for 3 days.
3: What do you want? Sympathy?
1: I wish you had this instead of me.
3: Yeah, I did. There's one thing you could count on. I wouldn't kill the man who could fix it for me. As it is, we're going to do more for you than you did for him.
1: What?
3: Call an ambulance.

0: Now, here is the star of Mr. District Attorney, David Bryan, with a word about the program you have just heard.
1: Jim Larson did not live long enough to be brought to trial. The neglected leg wound resulted in gangrene infection, and he died in prison hospital. His father, Robert Larson, was tried and convicted on a charge of murder in the first degree. The death sentence was mandatory. Now, this is David Bryan inviting you to join us when we present our next case based on the facts of crime from the file of Mr. District Attorney.
0: Mr. District Attorney was originated by Phillips H. Lord.
2: Mr. District Attorney in the case of the wounded killer from April 12, 1953. David Bryan also played prosecutor Paul Garrett on a syndicated television version. And earlier in his career, he was a motion picture actor. For example, he did multiple films alongside an Oscar-winning actress whose real name was Lucille Fay LeSueur. I'll provide her more familiar stage name and wrap up When Radio Was right after this.
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16: From ABC News, I'm Wayne Cabot. Now in the nighttime darkness, you can still hear it, the hum of generators rumbling across the Florida Panhandle. Folks getting ready for another day of clear.

0: Cleaning up from a hurricane, ABC's Leslie Lopez in Pensacola.
1: Will you see the lightning?
2: The storm turning deadly this weekend. Four people have died. According to officials, two killed in Alabama and two people killed inside their homes in Florida.
3: A lot of trees knocked down. A lot of hazards. There may be still power lines knocked down. We may see flooding from some of these rivers over the next day, two, 3 days.
2: The remnants of Isaias is barreling north.
0: And there were twisters in North Carolina. President Trump's surprise Sunday announcement, Russia and Ukraine agreeing to stop attacking each other's energy plants, apparently was a surprise to Russia, which continued to attack. ABC's Patrick Reval.
4: Ukrainian officials say Russia has struck a thermal power plant in the eastern city of Kharkiv after President Trump had announced this energy ceasefire between Russia and Ukraine. Trump earlier in a post said both countries had agreed to stop attacks on energy infrastructure with immediate effect. But Ukraine's President Zelensky says he was surprised by Trump's announcement, learning about it on social media.
0: And the president now saying he may help the Saudis fight the Houthis after strikes killed an American this weekend. Gas prices are going down in North Carolina. Actually, it's the gas tax, 41 cents being suspended for 8 weeks, signed by Governor Josh Stein.
5: Stein's signature means that North Carolina drivers will soon see relief at the pump in the form of what legislators are calling a gas tax holiday. But it still could be a few days before North Carolina drivers actually notice that price difference at their local stations. That's because gas stations typically buy fuel every 2 to 4 days. So when they last filled up and how often they go through supply will impact timing.
0: And we'll see if the prices do go down 41 cents. As expected, with the gas tax going away, Sean Coffey with our ABC affiliate. 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
0: If you plan to vote this year or already have, why? What's the main thing motivating you? Registered voters in a new Reuters Ipsos poll say it's the cost of living, hands down, 50% saying that's driving how they'll vote in the congressional midterms, specifically health care, the top thing voters want Congress to prioritize, then gasoline, food, and housing. On those things, voters trust Democrats over Republicans in double digits. President Trump says people should vote as if he's on the ballot, but most say they plan to vote for specific candidates rather than based on how they feel about Trump, 59% to 29%. A former Republican is running as a Democrat in traditionally red Kansas and is very close in the polls in the Senate race against Republican incumbent Roger Marshall. He's Adam Hamilton, a pastor, and explained on ABC this week.
7: I voted for people on both sides, and I'm proud to be a Democrat, but what matters to me more than the letter behind your name is who you are, what you stand for, your character. And I think there's a lot of people like that in our state.
0: The Pope is heading for surgery in the next few days to remove a nodule on his lung. Leo didn't say if it was cancerous or benign. He said it was found early, and he asked for prayers. College football has a new number one. Georgia is back on top of the AP Top 25 after beating Alabama. The former number one Texas fell to Oklahoma in the Red River rivalry game. Wayne Cabot, ABC News.
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5: Among the many strange encounters in the world of the paranormal, there are often those that serve to be particularly baffling. These are the cases that hover out beyond our ability to really classify them or put a name to them. Are they ghosts, mysterious animals, aliens, or what? No answers are clear in such accounts, and they lurk out there in the periphery of the fringe. Among these bizarre accounts are tales from all over of what appear to be some sort of thin, pale beings, often hunched over, crouching, and crawling, that have come to be collectively known as pale crawlers, and which are every bit as creepy as you might imagine. I'm Darren Marlar, and this is Weird Darkness. Welcome, Weirdos. I'm Darren Marlar, and this is Weird Darkness Radio, where every week you'll find stories of the paranormal, supernatural, legends, lore, the strange and bizarre, crime, conspiracy, mysterious, macabre, unsolved, and unexplained. Coming up this hour, there are roads on Long Island that are much more than a line between two points. Some roads contain legends that travel with you on your journey. But first, sightings of strange, pale creatures are being reported in California. And now, over two decades from the first sighting, we still don't know what the Fresno Nightcrawlers truly are. If you're new here, welcome to the show. And if you're already a member of this weirdo family, please take a moment and invite someone else to listen. Recommending Weird Darkness to others helps make it possible for me to keep doing the show. 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

probably one of the most well-known cases of the Pale Crawler entities is that of what have come to be called the Fresno Nightcrawlers. The first account of these truly bizarre and unidentifiable creatures surfaced in the 1990s when a video came forward showing something very strange indeed lurking about in the area of Fresno, California. There was a family who were concerned about trespassers on their property, as their dogs had begun to bark out into the darkness nearly every night, and this prompted them to install a security camera outside by their garage, facing the front lawn. The next morning, after they set up the camera, they were in for quite a shock, as there in the video was a pair of pale beings

0: a few feet in height, with no discernible arms, and two long, spindly, almost stilt-like legs that appear to bend backwards. Interestingly, there seems to be some sort of fabric flapping around the legs, drawing many comparisons to a pair of disembodied walking pants. In the footage, the creatures smoothly and fluidly move across the front lawn and out of view. And that's that. The quality of the footage is, sadly, low, making it nearly impossible to discern any real details. But the general shape and their odd way of moving were creepy enough to have the family contact the police. Before long, the media got a hold of the footage, and the Fresno Nightcrawlers became a hot topic. Although thought by many to be a hoax, others say that this footage has captured something truly otherworldly, and the footage was subjected to a detailed analysis on the Sci-Fi Channel show Fact or Faked, which showed that the footage seemed to be genuine, and they were unable to reproduce the same results by intentionally faking the video. Following on the heels of this video was another, this time taken over in California's Yosemite National Park in March of 2011. In this case, surveillance cameras had been set up by park officials for the purpose of identifying some intruders who had been vandalizing an area of the park. And again, they seemed to have caught on tape something anything but human. Again, there is a pair of spindly white entities loping across the frame on a hillside, one seemingly much smaller than the other, and both with what appears to be some sort of webbing connected from the knees to the upper body. Although they appear to be very similar, it's unknown if the Fresno creatures and the ones from Yosemite are related or not. And there have been theories ranging from that this was all a hoax to that they are native spirits from lore, ghosts, or even aliens. No one really knows. Something similar to these entities was sighted in January 2004 in a case documented by researcher Albert S. Rosales. The sighting allegedly happened in Manchester, Dearborn County, Indiana, when a young man was driving along a remote rural road in the area. As the witness rounded a bend, his headlights illuminated a tall, frail-looking pale being crouched over a puddle of water. As the witness passed the thing, he looked back and could make out that it moved in a disjointed, odd manner and had, according to him, protruding joints that buckled out. As he watched the thing flickering in the red light cast by his taillights, the crouched, bone-white creature purportedly stood to a height of an estimated 6 feet 7 inches tall and began to walk about in a strange manner. Interestingly, as he watched, there was apparently another car that came along and seemed to swerve to avoid the thing before stopping. The witness would talk to the elderly couple in the car, and they would confirm having seen the same thing, of which they said, "It was no human being, it was no man." They were all so spooked that they decided to drive out of there in close procession together. Indiana has produced some other similarly odd reports as well. In one case, from the winter of 2016, the witness was out feeding goats on a farm in Davies County, Indiana, at around 8 p.m., and when she finished, she started walking back. The witness would say of what happened next, "After I'd finished, I began to walk back. I had crossed one field and was about halfway through the narrow path when I started to hear rustling in the underbrush. All I had with me was a little flashlight that only shined about 10 feet in front of me. I was almost to the end of the path when I spotted something. It was on all fours with a bony frame, elongated limbs, and pale skin. While the first part of that description sounds pretty generic, it did seem to have a long and highly flexible neck. Not long after I noticed it, it noticed me and bolted down the path. It ran almost scuttling into the second field. This field had a small hill in the center. This thing fled and disappeared over one side. I ran as fast as I could around the other side of the small hill and zigzagged back to my house where I quickly locked all of my doors. This thing was terrifying, but It seemed watchful more than anything, for now.
1: We're not done with the Fresno Nightcrawlers. Up next, we get another report from Indiana when Weird Darkness returns.

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6: I'm Darren Marlar. Welcome back to Weird Darkness. We're talking about the Fresno Nightcrawlers. Strange creatures indeed. But what are they? In another account from Indiana, documented in the National Cryptid Society database, we have a case from Michigan City, Indiana from 2012, in the middle of a lightning storm to add some atmosphere. The witness claims that she'd been staying at a beach house of a friend by Lake Michigan and that there'd been a lightning storm at the time. At around 2 a.m., some of them went outside to smoke and watch the lightning. And that was when they noticed the beam of a flashlight scanning the tall grass by the shore, nearby as if searching for something. Thinking this to be a bit odd, the group of friends watched on and saw that the beam had captured an elongated, grayish, humanoid-looking creature stretched out on the beach. And the witness would say, "The light sweeps by something in the grass, then it shines back onto it. What was illuminated was very strange. It appeared to be a naked guy crawling around on the grass. Although it had elongated arms and legs, it was moving kind of fast, crunched over. It only lasted a few seconds, long enough for all of us to see it. Then, after the thing ran off, the flashlight shines directly at us. It stayed pointing at us until it went out after a few seconds. Creepy. So we're all like, what the hell was that? We asked what each other saw, and we all seen a weird, stretched-out naked guy. The only explainable thing it could have possibly been was a drunk, gangly, naked guy, but I don't think so, because it looked abnormally stretched. The light pointed at us, and it freaked everyone out. It was something strange. I can't say what the height of it was accurately, maybe around 7 feet tall. My husband said it looked like something from a Marilyn Manson music video. I wanted to go down there. I wanted to see if we could find it. But no one would go, and they were creeped out and wanted to go back inside." What on earth was the outlandish thing they saw? What was with that flashlight, and why did it train itself on the observers of this surreal scene? Who knows? There have been a few sightings of something similar and equally baffling around the town of Effingham in the state of Illinois. One case file of the National Cryptid Society is dated as 2010 and concerns a witness only known as Jade. The witness was allegedly out one night headed for the supposedly haunted Casbar Cemetery out in the deep woods outside of Effingham along with two friends. When they were out in the countryside at around 1 a.m. in the morning, something very curious congealed out of the night, and the witness would say, "I see something with yellow glowing eyes off the side of the country road just past the ditch in the headlights. Too short to be a deer, but too big to be a possum or a raccoon. As we get closer, it gets clearer, and I realize what I'm looking at is skinny, hairless, and gray. Human-like, but definitely not human. Crazy as hell-looking thing. It was crouched down. Its arms were incredibly long and looked like it could have been 7 feet tall or bigger standing. I can feel myself get cold and my heart race and my hair stand on the back of my neck. Complete shock and terror set in, and I can't make a sound. I'm just staring at it. By that time, we are right in front of it, passing it, and it just watches us drive by. It slinks into the dark. Then we're all just screaming, literally freaking the hell out. I was convinced it was a demon for months, but still doubted myself even seeing it, thinking my mind was playing tricks on me. We didn't even make it to the Casbar that night. We went straight home. I could not sleep that night." The witness went on to become convinced that what she had seen was a ghoul or an entity that lurks around feeding on the dead. She continues, "They feed on the freshly dead and normally stay close to cemeteries to be close to food. They have been known to show themselves to humans when trying to get close to them to eat in times where fresh deceased bodies are scarce. I went to images of them and could only find illustrations, but they look exactly like what I saw that night. Everything I was reading was falling perfectly in place, lined up perfectly with my experience. I couldn't explain it away." Also in the state of Illinois is a case from the town of Rossville in 2010. The setting was at a cemetery and the time was just after sunset. The witness and a friend were walking down the main lane through the cemetery when something fairly weird scuttled out of the night. The witness would say, "Something came running from the gate and passed us on our left. My friend had laughed and asked if I had heard that, and I stopped walking and responded that no, but I had seen it. As the thing had passed between headstones, I caught a look. It looked like a pale, emaciated humanoid that was running on all fours. It had no hair at all that I could see, and I did not get a look at the face. It was moving far faster than any person running on hands and feet should have been able to. My friends and I just stayed frozen there and waited for another friend to come and get us because we were too scared to move. It continued to circle us as we could hear it moving around. It never seemed threatening. If anything, it seemed curious, even scared of us. But who knows? I do know that it was not a coyote or a stray dog. I never saw the face, but I did see the head, and it did not have a muzzle. There was no tail either. It definitely didn't have fur. It had pale, almost bluish skin, and I remember I could make out the ribs from where I was standing. Forgive me if this is a hot mess of a post. I was up all night researching this thing, and when I did fall asleep, I didn't sleep well." Other locations have had sightings as well, such as Ballard County in western Kentucky. As the witness was driving along the back roads on a gravel road one night at around 2 a.m., he says that he caught something in his headlights that startled him to the core. He said, "I caught sight of something white and vaguely human crawling in the ditch. As we passed, I hit the brakes thinking it was a person who needed help. 'Are you crazy? Don't stop!' Blake screamed. I looked in the mirror and I saw that it was standing up. Even though it was still in the ditch, it was as tall as the stop sign next to it. It took a step towards us and I hit the gas. As we drove away, I saw in the mirror that it dropped to all fours and was crawling after us. I didn't start pulling away from it till I got up to about 40 miles per hour. No matter how close I was to it, I never got a good look at it. It was fuzzy, like it was constantly out of focus. I'm not sure why, but something about it makes me think of it as male. maybe the height. When it crawled, it moved like a lizard, hands and feet flat on the ground, elbows and knees up and out, body wiggling side to side. This happened when I was around 22. I'm 40 now, and I've never seen that thing again. I've taken many a midnight cruise along those narrow roads, but I've never had the nerve to go near that particular farm road again. Call me

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1: Best to merely ponder just what might be going on. Whatever the answers may be, these truly bizarre entities are not anything anyone would want to encounter, slithering down a darkened road at night in the middle of nowhere, stumbling into your headlights. When Weird Darkness returns, there are roads on Long Island that are much more than a line between two points. Some roads contain legends that travel with you on your journey. And in 1981, a cabin in the woods played host to a brutal family murder. We'll look into the still unsolved murders of the Keddy family.
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In Huntington, Long Island, there is a small area south of Jericho Turnpike that holds more than its share of ghostly tales. Two roads in particular seem to harbor most of these ghostly wayfarers. Mount Misery Road and Sweet Hollow Road are less than a mile apart at their farthest points. Both are narrow, winding roads, pinned on both sides by thick woods. It used to be that you could turn your headlights off and drive in complete darkness, though due to accidents and land development, lights have been installed and the woodland has diminished somewhat. It still gives off a very eerie feeling, though, with the trees on all sides and overhead. A feeling where anything can happen. And anything does. Odd stories have been circulating about this particular area in Huntington, Long Island, since before the American Revolution. According to ufologist Bill Nell, at least two Native American tribes may have considered the area taboo. This is not how Mount Misery Road and Mount Misery proper got their names, though. Locals have called the area Mount Misery for centuries, but you'll never find it written that way on any map. It got its name because of its unfarmable land and the steep hills. Since the area was not conducive to farming, it became a crossroads between farming communities, and the difficult trek caused many a wagon wheel to snap. To many travelers, this was a miserable trip, and hence the name Misery. Since it became an area of high traffic, the Chichester family decided to build a small inn there called the Peace and Plenty Inn. Once the milling industry started up, the farmers had nowhere to go while they were waiting for the mill to finish, so the inn became a center of social life. The whereabouts of the inn are uncertain, but to this day there is a Chichester Road in that area. In the mid-1700s, a small

mental asylum was built. Back in those days, the best cure for the mentally ill was to shut them up away from the other people so as not to upset the other members of society with their craziness. It suffices to say the treatment was not good, and there are accounts of screams and moans having been heard from the asylum. The story behind the fire that shut down the asylum is the beginning to these strange legends. Supposedly, one of the female patients was going through a bout of depression and managed to set her room on fire with herself inside. This burned down the entire hospital. It's said you can still see this patient at times with a white hospital gown and messy white hair wandering the roads. We believe this legend is tied to the other Lady in White legends that surround Mount Misery. She is many legends in one, merged by centuries of oral records and passed from generation to generation. Some say she was a patient of the hospital. Others claim she was a woman walking home from work who was killed by a car in the dark of night. She likes to jump in front of cars, and some cars will even stall rather than run her over. For anyone familiar with the Long Island Mary's grave legends, you'll be surprised to note that Mount Misery, too, has its Mary and its own haunted cemetery. This is also intertwined with the Lady in White tales. All over Long Island, there are stories of a woman or child named Mary murdered in torturous ways and buried but not at rest. Legends say she was walking home and was killed on the roadside, and now she wanders these dark and lonely roads to protect other women from the same fate. Mary is also reported to be in white when she is sighted. Many drivers have noted seeing her both at the cemetery and along the roadside. She is not the only hiker along this haunted road. If you drive under the overpass, where the Northern State Parkway crosses Sweet Hollow Road, you might see many things. According to legend, some teens hung themselves from the bridge, and if you park by the bridge and flash the lights, they will appear. Also, a child was once hit by a car near the bridge, and you can see him sitting in the road. Another woman, who is never seen, haunts the bridge. She was killed in a head-on collision in the 70s and now protects other drivers from the same fate. The road is very narrow and winding at that point, so it's very easy to believe a collision could occur. If you park under the bridge and put your car in neutral, she will push you back to safety, supposedly, uphill. But that's not the most horrifying thing that might happen to you along this road. If a policeman pulls you over, check the back of his head. If he has no skull back there, you have just met one of Mount Misery's ghosts. If you see a man walking along the road in the rain, but when you stop to pick him up, he's gone, don't be alarmed. He may be a ghost. Some witnesses have reported seeing a disheveled man walking with a basket of heads, supposedly from people who mysteriously disappeared in the area. Spectral humans are not the only spooks to look out for at Mount Misery, though. According to some tales, there is a creature called a hellhound also. It lurks in the trees by the road and will stare at you with fiery red eyes. Its fur is black as night, and some believe seeing the hound is an omen of imminent death. We had our own weird experience while traveling down Sweet Hollow Road once late at night. We noticed there was red paint on all of the yellow road signs reading, "Help me." Upon returning with cameras a few days later, the mysterious writing had vanished. Maybe road cleaners took it off, or maybe it was never even physically there. Just one more odd Mount Misery occurrence. Tales about the Mount Misery area have been passed on from person to person for over 100 years, so it stands to reason that the tales will change and grow. Do demonic dogs wander the same roads as the eerie Lady in White? Only the road itself knows for sure. But whether you are a believer in the legends or not, it is indisputable that there are more oddities located in this small neighborhood than any other in Long Island. According to one resident, "I live on Long Island, and not far from where I live is Mount Misery Road. It's located in the town of Huntington between Plainview and Woodbury. The road has no street sign.
The name is painted in white on a tree at the start of the road. The legend is that there was once a mental hospital there, and a mental patient started a fire in her room, killing herself and destroying the hospital. 10 years later, the hospital was rebuilt, but only a few months later, another fire broke out. Fearing another event, the town decided not to rebuild again and just use the land for housing. There are still some houses there, hidden deep in the woods, but very few. Mainly, there are just thick woods on both sides of the road. The legend is that if you find the right trail that'll take you to the spot where the main hospital once was, you'll see burning ghosts running and screaming. Another part to the legend is that Mount Misery Road is haunted by the mental patient who started the original fire there. She can be seen at certain times along the road. I've heard that she wears a hospital robe and has wild, white hair. I've also heard that she slowly dances along the side of that road. I've been there several times, and I've seen nothing. It's a dark road surrounded by woods and just looks creepy. The one strange thing that I noticed is that at the end of the road there's a big tree stump lying across the road. It's meant to block off anyone from going into the woods beyond that point. There's a sign saying no one is allowed past that point. I wonder what could be in those woods beyond. Maybe it's the area where the ghosts can be seen? Who knows? And then another anonymous writer said, I grew up on Long Island, and though it's also an older part of the country, settled during Dutch times, many of the legends have been lost over time. However, there is one legend that I heard of when I was growing up and which was the story of Mount Misery Road, located in Huntington. The road starts in an affluent residential section and then continues into a large country park and ends. The road is said to be haunted and hostile to unwelcome visitors. Another oddity on the road is the ghost of Sally, which was an unfortunate individual who was killed when her car hit a tree. The story is that when the headlights of your car flash past this tree, you see a shadow sit up. Some say that it's just a trick of the car's lights. Some say that it's Sally. There are other stories of strange figures that walk alongside of the road and mysterious cars that chase you out of the area. Mount Misery Road was my favorite road to travel as a high school student, and each time somebody travels along that road, there's always a new story to tell. Perhaps if you ever find yourself in the Huntington area at night, you too might travel along it and have a new story to add to the tale. When Weird Darkness returns, in 1981, a cabin in the woods played host to a brutal family murder. We'll look into the still unsolved murders of the Keddie Killings.

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On the night of April 11, 1981, three people, a mother, her adolescent son, and the son's friend, were bludgeoned to death in a California cabin, all while children slept soundly in an adjacent room. A fourth victim, a 12-year-old daughter, vanished in the night, her remains found years later and miles away. The slayings, which would soon become known as the Keddie Cabin Murders, were chilling enough. Yet the case is made all the more unsettling by the fact that it remains unsolved nearly four decades later, leading some to suspect a police cover-up. Glenna Sharp, who went by the name Sue, had been renting Cabin 28 in the tiny community of Keddie, California, since November of 1980. She lived there with her five children. The family had moved from Connecticut after Sue separated from her husband James. Newly alone, and five children to raise, Sue chose Keddie, in part because her brother Don lived nearby. Finding a new support system would be important as she restarted her life, even if it meant renting a cabin in a run-down resort in a rural area. 5 months later, the Sharps had found a semblance of community in their new home, with the children having made friends among the other residents of the Keddie cabins. On the night of the murders, Sue was at home while her two youngest sons, Rick and Greg, and their friend Justin Smart, played in an adjacent room. Tina Sue's youngest daughter returned home around 10 o'clock, after an evening of watching television with the neighbors in Cabin 27. Sue's oldest son, John, had spent the day in the town of Quincy with his friend Dana Wingate. The pair was last seen walking along State Route 70. They returned home to Cabin 28 later that night, presumably retiring to John's basement bedroom. Whether they entered the home with the murders actively in progress or became aware of intruders after hearing a disturbance upstairs is unknown. In either case, John and Dana would not survive the night. The following morning, Sue's oldest daughter Sheila came home after a night spent with friends. Upon entering, she discovered three bodies on the living room floor of Cabin 28. Sue, John, and Dana's bodies had been left sprawled across the floor. A search of the premises revealed the trio of younger boys still in their room, alive and unharmed. With the help of neighbors, Sheila removed the three children. The final member of the Sharp family, 12-year-old daughter Tina, was nowhere to be found. The three victims found in the cabin had met a violent end. Their bodies were bound with medical tape and appliance wire. They had been stabbed, bludgeoned, and strangled to death. Examinations revealed that the victims suffered blows from at least two different hammers of varying sizes, and Sue and John had been stabbed repeatedly. Sue had also been bludgeoned with a Daisy Powerline 880 rifle, while Dana Wingate was strangled to death by hand. Sue was discovered lying on her side by the living room couch and was nude from the waist down. She had also been gagged with a blue bandana and her own panties. They had been secured on her face with medical tape. Her wrists and ankles were also bound with medical tape and two rounds of electrical wire. There was also wire that tied her ankles together. Her ankles and wrists were tied so tightly that her legs and knees were drawn toward each other. She'd been covered with a blanket and sheet that belonged to Tina. Johnny's hands were placed on his abdomen and taped tightly at the wrists with medical tape. His ankles were wrapped twice and tightly knotted with an extension cord. Dana had also been bound with medical tape. Although the Sharps' cabin did not show any indication of forced entry, detectives were able to recover an unidentified fingerprint from a handrail that led to the cabin's back door. Detectives also discovered that the telephone had been left off the hook and the lights had been shut off with all the drapes fully closed.

Various weapons were found at the scene, including a table knife, a butcher knife, and a bloody hammer. Other weapons, including the Daisy rifle, were not recovered. Some evidence, such as a second bloody knife, turned up in a trash bin behind the Keddie General Store. In interviews, Justin Smart told detectives that he had dreamt details of the murder, only to later confirm that he had actually witnessed it. Under hypnosis, Justin claimed that he had seen Sue with two men, one with a mustache and long hair, and one clean-shaven with short hair. John and Dana then entered the home and began arguing with the men. The argument became violent. The three were still alive when Tina entered the room. One of the men took her out the back door before coming back to kill Sue, John, and Dana. Composite sketches were made based on Justin's descriptions, but never led to any identification. In April of 1984, 3 years after the slayings occurred, part of a skull was found 29 miles away near Camp 18 in neighboring Butte County. The discovery prompted a thorough examination of the area, revealing a jawbone and several other bones. The fragments were eventually determined to belong to young Tina. The discovery of Tina's remains compounded a case already steeped in mystery. Why was the body of Tina Sharp found so far away from Cabin 28? How could a murder with so much physical evidence remain unsolved? The abundance of loose threads, in conjunction with what appeared to be a substandard investigation, have prompted some to suspect a police cover-up. In 2004, Cabin 28 was demolished, along with several other condemned buildings on the ground. Some theorists believe that mob, gang, or police connections were responsible for the bungling of the case and the destruction of the property, but without the complete facts. It's hard to know whether incompetence, conspiracy, or mere bad luck have left the Keddie murders unsolved. In 2008, Marilyn Smart, the mother of Justin, claimed in a documentary on the murders that she suspected her husband Martin Smart and his friend Bo Boudet were responsible for the murders of Sue, John, Dana, and Tina. In the same documentary, Sheriff Doug Thomas stated that Martin had successfully passed a polygraph examination about the murders. Of course, the use of polygraphs in criminal cases has become increasingly discounted in recent years. It was later confirmed that Martin was close with the sheriff of Plumas County, despite the fact that both Martin and Bo had criminal records. In November 2016, the true crime show People Magazine Investigates released an episode dedicated to re-examining the Keddie Cabin murders. Several new pieces of evidence and information came to light, which may finally help crack this cold case. First, though the primary suspects in the slayings, Marty Smart and Bo Boudet, are now deceased, new details continue to emerge that suggest their culpability. According to People magazine, Smart's anger toward Sue Sharp for interfering in his marriage was a viable motive for the killings. After the murders, he wrote a letter to his wife Marilyn, which was only discovered after the case was reopened in 2013. The letter said, "I've paid the price of your love, and now that I've bought it with four people's lives, you tell me we are through? Great. What else do you want?" Though Marilyn claims she never received the letter and was only made aware of it after the murders by the authorities, she confirmed that it was in Smart's handwriting. Even more potentially incriminating is a therapist in Reno, Nevada, to whom Smart allegedly confessed the murders. Another important piece of new evidence is a hammer, discovered by a man with a metal detector in a pond near the cabins. It matches the description of a hammer that Marty Smart claimed to have misplaced. It's currently being tested for DNA evidence. The final bizarre piece to the puzzle? A copy of a 911 recording, found at the bottom of a Keddie murder case file box. The call dates back to 1984, in the weeks after the skull fragments that would later be confirmed to belong to Tina Sharp were first discovered in Butte County. The anonymous caller identified the remains as Tina's and then hung up. Chillingly, records indicate that this caller knew the remains belonged to Tina before investigators confirmed the fact.

contact with dental records. In April 2018, Plumas County Special Investigator Mike Gamberg stated that DNA evidence recovered from a piece of tape at the crime scene matched that of a known living suspect. Mike Gamberg, who leads the current investigation, is baffled by these inconsistencies. "It's not what was done," he told the Sacramento Bee in reference to the many flaws of the original investigation. "It's what wasn't done." Though the original inquiry into the Keddie murders was sadly lacking, there is now new hope that authorities today might be able to discover the truth once and for all. Thanks for listening. If you like the show, please tell somebody about it who loves the paranormal or strange stories, true crime, monsters, or unsolved mysteries like you do. 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All stories used tonight are purported to be true unless stated otherwise, and you can find links to the stories or the authors in the show notes, which I have already posted at WeirdDarkness.com. Freaky Reports of Pale Crawlers was written by Brent Swanser. Mountain Misery and Sweet Hollow Road is by Arthur Crisquion. The Unsolved Keddie Killings is by Oren Gray. Weird Darkness is a registered trademark. Copyright Weird Darkness. And now that we're coming out of the dark, I'll leave you with a little light. Romans 8 verses 38 and 39. "I am convinced that neither death nor life, neither angels nor demons, neither the present nor the future, nor any powers, neither height nor depth, nor anything else in all creation will be able to separate us from the love of God that is in Christ Jesus our Lord." And a final thought. Being rejected from something good just means you are being pointed towards something better. I'm Darren Marlar. Thanks for joining me in the Weird Darkness.

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3: From ABC News, I'm Wayne Cabot. The war will be over very quickly, and prices will go down a lot. That from President Trump at a teller rally in Georgia, telling voters the rising gas prices is necessary to stop Iran from getting a nuclear weapon. Russia continued attacking Ukraine after President Trump claimed that the two nations agreed to an energy ceasefire. Ukraine's president saying he was surprised by Trump's announcement and had an answer to Trump's call for him to go.

0: Oh.
1: Volodymyr Zelensky appeared on ABC's This Week, and he did acknowledge the president's call for elections in Ukraine.
2: Tell Putin, give us 2 months, 60 days of total ceasefire, 60 days, and we will organize elections.
1: Now, during that interview, Zelensky also floated the option of a ceasefire on energy. Ukraine would stop attacking Russian diesel facilities if Moscow agreed to stop striking Ukraine's electrical grid. And an hour after that interview aired, we saw the president on social media announcing that an energy ceasefire had been agreed upon between the parties.
0: And then the Russian strikes continued. Trump's threat of helping the Saudis fight the Houthis didn't stop the Houthis from new attacks on the Saudi airport over the weekend. Strikes left at least 13 dead, including an American. Generators still humming into a third night after the hurricane hit the Florida panhandle. The governor warning rivers may keep rising. ABC's Leslie Lopez is there.
3: We are just looking at so much destruction in the Pensacola area. We are concerned with how long it's going to take for power to be restored. But we do think that this was a very strong burst of wind that moved through this area since there's so much destruction right around here.
0: Prayers for the pontiff.
4: Now, there are encouraging signs. The first American pontiff saying the abnormality is in a very initial phase and well localized. Doctors plan to remove it in the coming days, and tests will then determine whether the nodule is benign or cancerous. The Vatican's telling us he's expected to spend about a week in the hospital.
0: That's Maggie Rooley, and you're listening to ABC News.
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0: Again, with the sewer people, three more popping out of a Manhattan manhole over the weekend. We may never know who they are or what they were doing down there.
10: By the time they arrived, police say those three men were gone. They got a call around 1 a.m., just before 1 a.m. this morning here on West 141st Street between Amsterdam and Broadway Avenues. Now, a similar scene just 2 days earlier on Friday on the Upper East Side. Five people, including four men and a woman, were spotted coming out of a manhole on East 82nd Street just after 2 a.m.
0: Proving the city never sleeps, ABC Shante Lawn. Some who've been caught say that they were down there fishing for any jewelry that might have dropped through storm grates. A federal judge in New York has ordered the Trump White House to stop running taxpayer-funded ads featuring the president, but the White House says there are no plans to reimburse the $20 million already spent. About Friday's mass killing in Erie, Pennsylvania, a man whose toddler was among the eight killed, saying the gunman was a grandfather who never seemed distressed or out of the ordinary, but Julius Windham says that calm demeanor was a front. Windham mourning his one-year-old daughter, Amariana, his pregnant mother, and the woman's five-year-old son, an unborn baby. The 45-year-old gunman took his own life, but he still do not have a motive. He was related to seven of the eight people killed. Flowers and stuffed animals are collecting outside the home. I'm Wayne Cabot, ABC News.
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20: A doppelganger is someone who looks almost identical to someone else, even though they're not related to that person. It's eerie to come across someone with practically the same features and characteristics as yourself or another person you know, and doppelgangers are often seen as spooky. True doppelganger stories can be truly horrifying and often include interesting details about how people tried to interact with their lookalikes. With over 7.5 billion humans in the world, it shouldn't come as a surprise that there are plenty of people who look uncannily similar to each other. But what about someone who is unrelated to you, but is your exact duplicate? Meeting a doppelganger can be a surreal experience, especially if they suddenly disappear without a trace. I'm Darren Marlar, and this is Weird Darkness.
21: 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I'm Darren Marlar, and this is Weird Darkness Radio, where every week you'll find stories of the paranormal, supernatural, legends, lore, the strange and bizarre, crime, conspiracy, mysterious, macabre, unsolved, and unexplained. Coming up this hour, violence, mayhem, even rape, horrifying atrocities committed by the most evil of human beings. But in one case, in Culver City, California, it wasn't a man who engaged in these obscenities, but specters of the paranormal. We'll delve into some out-of-body experience stories directly from those who lived through them, and they might change your opinion about the afterlife. But first, we'll look at true encounters from Redditors who claim to have come across doppelgangers, their exact duplicates, or duplicates of those they love. And it's almost always a disturbing experience. If you're new here, welcome to the show. And if you're already a member of this weirdo family, please take a moment and invite someone else to listen in with you. 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

Late at night, I usually go to the bathroom multiple times, but for the past 4 days, every time I go to leave, I can see myself still standing in the mirror from the corner of my eye. It's like the other me is watching me leave the bathroom. It terrifies me to the point where I almost run out without looking directly at the mirror. I never told my husband about it because I didn't want to acknowledge it out loud. Earlier today, I took a nap in our bed while he sat in the chair next to it watching TV. When I woke up, he told me that he had seen me sit up and crawl backwards to the edge of the bed and stand up in front of our bedroom door from the corner of his eye. He thought it was weird that I got up like that because I'm in the last month of my pregnancy and I can't really move so well without it hurting. So he tried talking to me. When I didn't answer, he looked at the door to find me not there, still sleeping in bed. I got really creeped out and I finally told him about what I was seeing in the bathroom. He thought it was creepy as well, but he didn't really want to talk about it anymore because he thinks that it'll give whatever it is power or energy. I have no idea what it wants or why we both have seen it. I remember one Sunday morning, my brother and I were watching Cardcaptor Sakura on TV, and someone knocked on the door. We lived in an apartment that was empty. The owner hadn't rented the second floor. It was a two-bedroom apartment, a kitchen and a bathroom by the door. A small apartment, but with a big window that faces out the door. So when I heard someone knock, I checked the window and saw my father, so I thought. I was going to the door to open it. When I was going to unlock the door, my mother pulls me away and screams at me to not open the door because I didn't know who it was. I told her I saw my dad. She freaked out, going to the window and checking, and then checking the peephole. She started to get terrified and she said to go to the farthest room in the apartment and not to come out. She went and woke up my dad. My dad got up angry and confused. We told him what we saw and the man was still knocking on the door. My dad screamed, "Who is it?" No answer. He said that he was going to call the cops. The regular threats, you know. But nothing. We saw, while my dad was busy screaming at him, that he was just standing still in front of the door. So my mom took us to the farthest room from the door while my dad got ready to open the door with a metal bat. Once he did, the man was gone. My dad goes out looking everywhere around the apartment. The apartment door was a heavy metal door and always was heard when somebody came in and out, but we heard nothing that morning, nor nothing when my dad opened the door. We heard no footsteps either. But my brother, my mother, and I, we saw that man, and he looked exactly like my father. I remember one time I was talking to my dad in a hallway of my house once. I don't really remember what it was about. We both saw my mom clearly walk past us and into her room, shutting the door. I walked back out into the living room, and my mom was still on the couch, albeit asleep. I looked back at my dad, and he looked at me. We were both terrified. We both crept over to their bedroom and looked at the closed door. Neither of us went inside. We were too freaked out. I'm pretty sure my dad slept on the floor that night. When I was 9, I stayed home sick from school. I distinctly remember that I wasn't actually sick, simply playing hooky to avoid the mean kids, as I did that a lot around that age. I awoke from a nap, turned on the TV in our living room, and scrolled through some channels when my mother suddenly leaned over the bar and stared at me without saying anything. I'd been awake for a few minutes at this point, so I can't rightly blame sleep paralysis for all of this. Now, whatever this thing was, it was entirely identical to my actual mother. It sounds weird to describe, but it's as if the only difference was that this thing pretending to be my mom had never felt a single emotion in its life. It was really unsettling. It beckoned me, and I attempted to talk to her as I would my mother. She kept beckoning, refusing to answer, and that's when I sensed something horribly wrong. The whole scenario felt disgustingly familiar, but I'll get into that later. Naturally, I started screaming at this thing to answer me. It just kept beckoning. I bolted, running out of the room and into the yard yelling for help. My mother, the real one, had been working in the yard and came rushing over. I told her what I had just seen and she soothed me with some easy explanations that, oh, it must have been a fever dream.
but thankfully she did stay by my side the rest of the afternoon, as I was a nervous wreck. More real creepy encounters with doppelgangers when Weird Darkness returns. 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
6: Welcome back to Weird Darkness. I'm Darren Marlar. We continue now with true stories of real and creepy doppelgangers.
7: When I was about 16 or 17, I was really heavy into doing a Ouija board. Other stuff happened, but the doppelgangers were definitely the worst. The first one was my mom. I heard her come in, and my best friend was with me. She and I walked down to greet her, and she looked like a younger version of my mom and was carrying groceries. So I tried calling out to her, but she didn't respond and walked into my brother's room. And then I got a sick feeling. I called out to her, but she didn't respond still, so I followed her up. She was not there. When I walked back down, my real mom had come in and didn't know what was going on. She was also wearing a different outfit. The next one was my brother. My mom was talking to him on the phone, and he said that he was on his way home. As soon as he hung up, my brother walked in the door. He talked to us for a little. Mom wanted him to take out the garbage or something, and then walked to the bathroom. He'd been in the bathroom for like 15 minutes, and then I got a sick feeling again. I asked if he had fallen in or something. And then my real brother walked in the front door. We were freaked out. My mom checked on him all night to make sure he was okay. Both times, these doppelgangers had darker eyes, and it felt sort of like a dream, but I was definitely awake, and other people witnessed it. Both times that my family experienced doppelgangers, the doppelgangers refused to respond when spoken to. The first was my sister's doppelganger, whom my brother told to go downstairs for lunch. She did not answer. When my brother walked downstairs, he instantly saw my actual sister wearing a different shirt. She couldn't have passed by my brother so quickly because the staircase led directly to our dining area. The second was my own doppelganger, who stood at my door at 12 p.m., mute, staring at my sister, who was using the computer. I wasn't actually home until 4 p.m. later that day after school. My sister didn't know that, though, until she asked me why I was just staring at her without emotion around noon. I woke up one morning to my dad going to the kitchen and stopping by to say, "Hey, wake up!" and then I took my phone and started watching YouTube. I was awake for sure. Later, my mom was walking to the kitchen and did the same thing my dad had done. And then I get out of my bed and I see that my parents are still in their room. I asked them if they asked me to wake up while walking to the kitchen, and they said no. I don't know what it was. Can somebody please explain this? We had problems with doppelgangers at a fast food joint that I worked at. I had two separate sightings myself. First, my GM comes by to tell me in drive-thru and the register person to clean the lobby, then goes to the restroom. So he and I come up with a plan and wait for her to come out. We see her walk out of the restroom, walk by us, and walk into the lobby. We go to catch her and no one there. We turn around and she's walking out of the bathroom. We tell her what we just saw, but she doesn't believe us. Second, manager and I are in the prep area. One of the girls is working up front, walks back and right into the walk-in cooler. About 5 minutes of waiting, the manager asks me to go check on her. I open the walk-in door. There is no one in there. As I'm trying to explain this to my manager, the girl in question walks into the prep area from the front. Needless to say, the manager believed me this time, because she saw it as well, and she finally believed what had happened in that first sighting. The first one was my husband. I turned into the hallway and saw him there, walking away from me and towards the bedroom at the opposite end. I called to him, but he didn't respond. As soon as he entered the bedroom, he turned to the left. There's just a wall there, not even any windows. I followed him into the bedroom, but there was no one there. My husband had been upstairs the entire time. The second time was my dad. He was unloading some things from his truck and was going to bring them to the back door, which opens into the kitchen. I was in the kitchen and heard a noise at the door. Through the window, in the door, I saw my dad bending over as though he was bending down to untie his shoes. I ran to the door and opened it, but there was no one there. My dad was still at his truck. Both times it's been a family member. Both times I haven't seen their faces. Neither event felt wrong in any way or sinister. The movements that the figures made were exactly the movements my dad or husband would have made. This happened to me when I was living at my sister's house in college. My room was in the basement and the bathroom was on the second floor. One morning, she saw me in the hallway mirror behind her, walking toward the bathroom in the same clothes I was wearing. She said good morning, but I didn't even look like I noticed. I then came upstairs about 5 minutes later and she seemed puzzled, thinking I was already upstairs. Freaked her out. My wife said she saw me in the kitchen doing something while I was actually at work at the time. She initially thought I'd come home from work and was worried. And then the figure of me apparently vanished, which was naturally even more upsetting. No other occurrences before or since. When I was in middle school, I was at a friend's apartment. She lived there with her mom. Her mom was cool and let us party there, and she was always at work for long, late hours. There was a group of us there, maybe six people or so. Everyone was in the living room except for this couple who were in the mom's bedroom with the door closed and lights off. We all got pretty baked. I just made myself a snack and was walking to my friend's bedroom, which was right past the mom's room where the couple was. As I walked past the mom's bedroom door, out of the corner of my eye, I saw the door opening from the inside and a partial face or head that looked identical to my friend's mom, who wasn't at home. Well, I didn't think anything of it since there were so many people in the small apartment, and I kept walking and sat in my friend's room. A minute later, the girl who'd been screwing around in that bedroom came out and yelled at me and asked me why I'd kicked the door open. I told her I saw somebody come out of there, and she was adamant that I had walked by and kicked the door open. The more I thought about it, the weirder it was. I thought she was messing with me at first, but the person I saw didn't look like anyone who was there at the time. It looked so much like the mom of the house. If it were her, it would have meant that she had somehow snuck back into the apartment after being gone for hours, hidden in her room in the dark for over an hour while this couple was messing around on her bed, and then she would have had to have discreetly left the bedroom and passed the living room, full of people to get out the door. This is just a little story that's probably not worth telling, but a couple of friends got a kick out of it. I let my dog out at midnight one night, left the door ajar for him to come back in, and then went about making some soup and something to drink. After a couple of minutes, I heard his distinctive two long toenails trotting back in on the wood flooring. I lock up the door and return to my meal. And then I hear my dog barking from outside. Any dog owner knows that there is no mistake in those toenails, so I was a little shocked that he was somehow back outside. So what had come in? So I'd just gotten real baked at my friend's apartment. Walking home in broad daylight down the sidewalk ahead of me, I see two young girls, instantly recognizable as Mormon missionaries. They get about 50 feet away from me, and one of them waves and calls me by name. We meet, and one of the girls gives a friendly hello, acts like she knows me.

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7: Conversation. At first, she thought I was joking. And then she thought I was being mean. And then she kind of looked just as confused as I was. So I suggest maybe it was my brother you met? She looks at me skeptically. Not unless he's your identical twin. Well, me and my brother, we look like brothers, but you would never confuse us for one another. So we awkwardly, confusedly part ways. I don't remember the other girl ever saying anything. And then it dawns on my dumb stoned brain. She knew my name. I turn around. They're a few hundred feet away. I yell, "Wait, how did you know my name?" But they don't hear me. And I foolishly couldn't muster the courage to run to catch up with them. That bugged me for weeks. I wanted to know what we had talked about. When Weird Darkness returns, we'll look at a handful of out-of-body experience stories directly from those who lived through them, and they might change your opinion of the afterlife. But first, violence, mayhem, even rape. Horrifying atrocities committed by the most evil of human beings. But in one case, in Culver City, California, it wasn't a man who engaged in these obscenities, but specters of the paranormal. That story is up next.

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the story of one of the most frightening and violent hauntings of all time starts in 1974 with a single mother by the name of Doris Bither, who lived in Culver City, California with her four children. The family had moved here from Santa Monica in order to try and start a new life after a string of abusive relationships that Doris had been in, and to try and escape her demon of alcoholism. It was a rough time of things, as Doris had barely enough to raise her four children, all born of different fathers, and they were a broken family living in dirt-poor conditions. But things would soon get worse still, when something decidedly dark and paranormal came calling. It started rather creepily enough, with an elderly woman who came over one day shortly after they moved in to tell Doris out of the blue that she had once lived in the home and that it was evil, before wandering off to never be seen again. So far, so eerie, but it would prove to be almost prophetic. Not long after this, there would be instances of classic poltergeist activity, such as lights turning on and off, objects moving on their own, and anomalous noises, all of which were witnessed by all of the family members. Then, things graduated to the more frightening, when apparitions would start appearing. At first it was just glimpses, a shadow figure moving across the living room here, a movement in the periphery of the vision there. But it got steadily more intense, and even neighbors began seeing these things around the house. The figures that were seen started to take shape, appearing as fog-like humanoid shapes that would move about or merely sit in the corner and simply watch. In an interview with Ghost Theory, Doris's middle son, Brian Harris, would describe them like this. "It was never clear. When they would make themselves known, it was always like a fog, like a human but not quite. It was like a sculpture, like a chiseled body, not a full figure, but at times we could see some of it. At times it would be annoying. We'd be watching television and these things would walk by, like nothing. We were so used to the poltergeist that we just got to a point where we wouldn't even care." It became increasingly clear that there were more than one entity as well, either three or four of them, depending on who you ask, although Harris said that there were four. This spooky paranormal activity, although at first scary but mostly harmless, would not stay that way for long, soon becoming increasingly terrifying. Not content to just mill about and cause mischief, the entities began to lash out at the family, pushing, shoving, hitting, and even clawing or biting them, and this would happen at all hours, even in the middle of the daytime. Harris would say, "We all experienced some form of attack. There was the pushing, biting, and scratching being done to us. There were about four entities

0: entities in the home, and they made themselves known by appearing all the time. I think it took a lot of energy for them to do that. It was as if they, the four entities, showed themselves whenever they felt like. Although he said there were four of the specters, Doris herself would later claim that there were only three. But the true number was too many. Even more terrifying still was the entities that began to actively target Doris most vehemently, and it went from simple pushes, scratches, and bites to full-on assault, with the ghosts even allegedly holding her down and raping her with abandon. This would often happen in the next room while the terrified children listened to the bangs, thuds, and their mother's desperate screaming as they cowered in the shadows. But it also sometimes happened right in front of their eyes, and Harris has described these spectral attacks. "The whole rape thing was real," he said. "My room was right next door to my mother's. I would hear the attacks happening, things being thrown, her screaming. Then she would come out of the bedroom and have all these bruises on her legs, her inner thighs. There were times where we would see it happen in front of us. It was like if a man was standing in front of my mother and would start to beat her. Imagine a woman being beaten. You could see her being picked up and thrown around. Sounds, slaps. But there was no one there to actually do it. We all felt it too, pulling, biting, and scratching. We were all attacked." These vicious attacks and sexual assaults went on unabated, with the apparitions appearing without warning practically every day and night, and it got to the point where the family was desperate for anyone to help them. The biggest of the entities even gained a creepy nickname for himself, Mr. Who's It. Doris took it upon herself to approach paranormal investigators and parapsychologists Carrie Gaynor and Dr. Barry Taff, who were intrigued by her harrowing tale, to say the least, and went about arranging a full investigation into the claims. They would not be disappointed. The team moved in for their investigation August 22, 1974, thinking at first that there would not be much to this all other than a seriously disturbed young woman. The first thing they did was take a look at the myriad bruises, scratches, and scars that she had all over her body, especially along her inner thighs, allegedly inflicted by the entities and which proved to be far more savage and severe than they had expected. She gave them additional information on the attacks by saying that there were three of them, despite her son's claim that there were four, and that the two smaller entities would hold her down while the bigger one raped her. Intrigued but not yet sold, the investigators set up their equipment in an effort to gather any evidence at all of a haunting. When this was done, they had Doris go into one of the rooms where the most activity had been occurring and told her to start yelling and cursing at the unseen entities, trying to draw them out. Almost immediately, there was intense orb activity captured on the equipment, with spots of light flitting all over the place like angry bees. After this, Doris was seen to be enveloped by greenish mist, followed by the materialization of what appeared to be the upper torso of a man, which hovered there in the mist and was apparently so terrifying that one of the investigators fainted. His torso could not be captured on the equipment, but there is a photograph of Doris with a strange arc of light appearing over her. This sort of intense paranormal activity would continue virtually unabated for the next several months of the investigation, including apparitions, mysterious lights, temperature drops, horrific mystery odors, and moving objects. It was even noticed that the investigators' presence actually seemed to anger and irritate the entities. And it was also found that playing music by the metal group Black Sabbath also seemed to cause an uptick in activity, making it all stronger. But then it suddenly started winding down and stopping altogether for no discernible reason. In later years, Doris would move her and her family to other places on several occasions, but according to her, each time the entities would follow her wherever she went, although somewhat weaker than they had been. She would even claim at one point that she had been impregnated by one of the spirits. Although her case had become quite well known at the time, Doris herself would drop off the radar for years before finally succumbing to cardiac arrest in 1995, leaving us no further along as to what happened to her than when these supernatural forces first targeted her. What exactly happened to this poor woman and her family? What sort of spirits or entities targeted them, and why? That would depend a lot on who you ask. But according to Taff himself, it has nothing at all to do with ghosts or spirits as we imagine them. Taff is convinced that the phenomena were caused by the subconscious human mind lashing out to affect the world around it through psychokinesis, the ability to move objects with the mind. In his theory, this is all the result of various factors coming together to cause the mind of a victim to reach out to wreak havoc on the outside world, most often without their awareness that they're even doing so. So insistent is he that this is the case, and that such hauntings are caused by the projections of living beings rather than demons or the ghosts of the dead, that he has expressed disdain for these paranormal ideas, saying, "I don't for one second believe this is the work of dead people throwing living people around, as there are no academic credentials required for anyone to go out and investigate the paranormal. Every New Age groupie is out there looking for demons, emulating the garbage they've seen on cable TV paranormal shows. To fully comprehend the possibility that a living person's subconscious mind can involuntarily generate such power as to manifest luminous anomalies, apparitions, and macroscopic psychokinetic events is for me far more compelling than if a discarnate intelligence was responsible. The evidence and collected data suggests these effects are the result of what's called recurrent spontaneous psychokinesis, RSPK. There's two types of psychokinesis, moving physical objects around with physical means. There's microscopic, which works on a very small scale, things like affecting random number generators, random event generators, and moving subatomic particles around. It's usually electrostatic-based. Fatigue in the individual is shown, as it's done on a conscious level. And then there is macroscopic, what we call poltergeist, and that is a whole different ball of wax. We're talking about the ability of moving very massive objects, hundreds of pounds, easily. It's done on a subconscious level, as there is no fatigue seen in the person at the core of it. Like the microscopic type, it's believed that the phenomena are generated by a living human agency. Taff has used this explanation to explain a wide range of what are traditionally considered to be paranormal phenomena, which he has compiled into a book called Aliens Above, Ghosts Below, Explorations of the Unknown, which takes the approach of trying to explain all of these disparate phenomena with possible real-world rational solutions. Others disagree and say that this was some sort of demonic presence, a trio of ghosts up to no good, or just the delusions of a fractured mind. It has never been solved, regardless. Whatever the case is remains to be seen, but in the meantime, the Doris Bithers story has gone on to become one of the most frightening and controversial accounts of a haunting on record. So famous and noteworthy is this mysterious case that it was made into a 1983 Hollywood film based on these events, called The Entity, starring Barbara Hershey, directed by Sidney J. Furie, and which is loosely based on the real events. What was it that terrorized this family so violently? We may never know for sure.
1: 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They might change your opinion about the afterlife.

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10: 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Episodes of Weird Darkness, Retro Radio, Horror Fiction from Midnight in the Macabre, and Murder Noir. Scary stuff for the kids with micro terrors. The Weird Darkness newsletter is where the deep dive case files live too. The hauntings, the unsolved murders, and the just plain strange. Weird Dark News is in there too, with true crime as it breaks, paranormal reports, and the oddities most outlets scroll right past. And right now, when you sign up, I'll also send you the first two chapters of my new book, Connective Tissue, How Cattle Mutilations Link Bigfoot, Alien Abductions, Mind Control, and the Men in Black, as a way of saying thanks. It's free, it's once a week, and it takes 10 seconds to sign up. WeirdDarkness.com/newsletter. I'm Darren Marlar. Welcome back to Weird Darkness.
11: You've probably heard of the stories, or seen it in the movies. People slip out of their bodies for a split second, and their outlook on life is totally changed. From premonitions about death to soaring high above the ground, these experiences shook their beholders to the core, and they might have the same effect on you. After heart surgery 10 years ago, Michael, age 35, specifically remembers floating above his hospital bed. Looking down, he saw the nurses frantically moving around him, calling to grab the paddles. Despite the urgency in the room around him, though, Michael reports feeling exceptionally calm the entire time. He just floated above, watching. Then, suddenly, it ended. He woke up in the hospital bed with his dad and girlfriend sitting beside him. When he relayed the experience to a nurse later, she laughed and said this was a common experience for cardiac patients who flatline. Michael never considered himself a religious man, but after this experience, he knows there is something in the universe much larger than any of us. When Margaret, now 38, was a young girl, she remembers repeatedly being able to step away from her body and fly away shortly after falling asleep. The first few times it happened, she thought it was a dream. She could move through walls without touching them and was actually able to watch her parents in real time.

It was then she knew it was no dream. The only spooky thing was her dog. A normally calm and quiet animal, her dog would whine whenever Margaret emerged from her body, immediately causing her to return. She stopped having out-of-body experiences after her parents divorced during her freshman year in high school, and it hasn't happened since. Jason, now 28, has experienced stepping out of his body more than once and was able to induce it himself a few times while in deep meditation by visualizing himself as hovering over his body. He describes slipping out of your body like being attached to a spider's thread. You're always connected, but aware of a separation. He became interested in meditation because of previous sleep-induced out-of-body experiences, or OBEs. He wanted to determine if those experiences were real or just something in his head. Over time, he has become convinced that they are indeed real. He has since tried to understand what exactly an OBE is and why they occur, but after speaking with various meditation teachers, none have offered answers that satisfy him. Maybe it's just something that we'll never be able to understand. 36-year-old Eugene's case is another dealing with meditation. He started the practice to help manage his stress, but found more than he was expecting. Once, a man from Nepal came to his meditation center to present a lecture on mindfulness. He seemed aware of the room's collected skepticism in his unconventional ways, so he handed out post-it notes to 5 members present and told them to write a number between 1 and 100. They were then instructed to put the paper in their pockets, then lay them face up on the floor after he had entered an out-of-body status and was gone. He claimed that when he returned to his body, he'd be able to tell them what numbers were on the papers. The room sat in 30 minutes of silence before he eventually sat up and correctly stated all 5 numbers. To this day, Eugene has no explanation for how this was done. Was it truly an out-of-body experience, or was it simply some kind of crafty magic trick? It was a very quiet day, and 25-year-old Sarah recalls that she felt particularly relaxed. Her eyes were closed. She was outside and listening to the surrounding noise. As she lay there, she felt like she was slowly moving up, as though she was standing or being lifted, though she was confident this was not the case. She was suddenly overwhelmed by the sense of being in 2 places at once, floating in the air and still lying on the ground below. Even stranger, she could see the world around her despite her eyes being closed. It was disorienting, so she threw out her arms to try and catch herself and emerged from this strange state. It hasn't happened again since. When Anna was 14 years old, she had a dream that she was standing in her grandparents' kitchen and saw her grandmother telling her grandfather she wasn't feeling well. He started crying, and her grandmother tried to comfort him. Anna woke in tears herself, feeling an enormous sense of grief, but blew off the experience as just a really bad dream. A couple days later, her mother got a phone call from her grandfather saying that her grandmother had suffered a massive heart attack in the kitchen and died. 3 days after the call, Anna's family went to the Gulf Coast of Alabama, where her grandparents had moved a year earlier. She had never been before, nor seen any pictures, but when she entered the kitchen, it was the exact same as she had seen in her dream. She didn't tell her mother about this until she was nearly 30, and her mother wasn't surprised. She said Anna had always been close with her grandfather and thought she probably went to him because he was sad. Anna believes she somehow ventured into the future to her grandparents' house the moment her grandmother died. It made her realize that we are truly connected to people we love in a way that is far beyond physical. Finally, Brian, now 30, was 7 when he was climbing a tall tree in his backyard and took a fall. He landed flat on his back, hitting his head on a root. However, the next thing he knew, he was getting up off the ground and dusting off his clothes. His mother ran from the house, yelling for his dad. Brian was ready to tell her that he was okay,
when he looked down and saw another him still lying unconscious on the ground. From a distance, he watched his mom kneel over his body and gently pat his face. He woke with her leaning over him. To this day, he still isn't sure what caused this amazingly real experience, but it has made him more open-minded to things where most people would automatically assume disbelief. Thanks for listening. If you like the show, please tell somebody about it who loves the paranormal or strange stories, true crime, monsters, or unsolved mysteries like you do, and tell them where they can listen to the show so they can tune in next weekend. 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And A Famous Case of Frightening Entities is by Brent Swanser. Weird Darkness is a registered trademark. Copyright Weird Darkness. And now that we're coming out of the dark, I'll leave you with a little light. Matthew 6, verses 19 through 21. Do not store up for yourselves treasures on earth, where moth and rust destroy, and where thieves break in and steal. But store up for yourselves treasures in heaven, where moth and rust do not destroy, and where thieves do not break in and steal. For where your treasure is, there your heart will be also. And a final thought. Let people do what they need to do to make them happy. Mind your own business, and do what you need to do to make you happy. I'm Darren Marlar. Thanks for joining me in the Weird Darkness.

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2: From ABC News, I'm Wayne Cabot. Now in the nighttime darkness, you can still hear it, the hum of generators rumbling across the Florida Panhandle. Folks getting ready for another day of cleaning up from a hurricane. ABC's Leslie Lopez in Pensacola.
3: Will you see the lightning?
4: The storm turning deadly this weekend. Four people have died. According to officials, two killed in Alabama and two people killed inside their homes in Florida.
5: A lot of trees knocked down. A lot of hazards. There may be still power lines knocked down. We may see flooding from some of these rivers over the next day, two, 3 days.
4: The remnants of Isaias is barreling north.
2: And there were twisters in North Carolina. President Trump's surprise Sunday announcement, Russia and Ukraine agreeing to stop attacking each other's energy plants, apparently was a surprise to Russia, which continued to attack. ABC's Patrick Reval.
6: Ukrainian officials say Russia has struck a thermal power plant in the eastern city of Kharkiv after President Trump had announced this energy ceasefire between Russia and Ukraine. Trump earlier in a post said both countries had agreed to stop attacks on energy infrastructure with immediate effect. But Ukraine's President Zelensky says he was surprised by Trump's announcement, learning about it on social media.
2: And the president now saying he may help the Saudis fight the Houthis after strikes killed an American this weekend. Gas prices are going down in North Carolina. Actually, it's the gas tax, 41 cents being suspended for 8 weeks, signed by Governor Josh Stein.
7: Stein's signature means that North Carolina drivers will soon see relief at the pump in the form of what legislators are calling a gas tax holiday. But it still could be a few days before North Carolina drivers actually notice that price difference at their local stations. That's because gas stations typically buy fuel every 2 to 4 days. So when they last filled up and how often they go through supply will impact timing.
2: And we'll see if the prices do go down 41 cents. As expected, with the gas tax going away, Sean Coffey with our ABC affiliate. 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
2: If you plan to vote this year or already have, why? What's the main thing motivating you? Registered voters in a new Reuters Ipsos poll say it's the cost of living, hands down, 50% saying that's driving how they'll vote in the congressional midterms. Specifically, healthcare, the top thing voters want Congress to prioritize. Then gasoline, food, and housing. On those things, voters trust Democrats over Republicans in double digits. President Trump says people should vote as if he's on the ballot, but most say they plan to vote for specific candidates rather than based on how they feel about Trump, 59% to 29%. A former Republican is running as a Democrat in traditionally red Kansas and is very close in the polls in the Senate race against Republican incumbent Roger Marshall. He's Adam Hamilton, a pastor, and explained on ABC this week.
13: I voted for people on both sides, and I'm proud to be a Democrat, but what matters to me more than the letter behind your name is who you are, what you stand for, your character. And I think there's a lot of people like that in our state.
2: The Pope is heading for surgery in the next few days to remove a nodule on his lung. Leo didn't say if it was cancerous or benign. He said it was found early, and he asked for prayers. College football has a new number one. Georgia is back on top of the AP Top 25 after beating Alabama. The former number one Texas fell to Oklahoma in the Red River rivalry game. Wayne Cabot, ABC News.
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17: Now, it's Red Eye Radio. Gary McNamara and Eric Harley talk about everything from politics to social issues and news of the day. Whether you're up late or you're just starting your day, welcome to the show. From the Relief Factor Studios, this is Red Eye Radio.
18: All across America, we are Red Eye Radio. He is Eric Harley, and I'm Gary McNamara. Hi. Welcome and good morning. Thank you for being here.
19: Thank you very much. Happy Monday, everybody.
2: I don't know. I just thought I'd try it.
20: What was the post I saw yesterday?
2: Yeah.
20: It was the city of Buffalo. Saying the city be closed because of an Indigenous Persons Day.
2: Oh yeah, for instead, today for
20: right,
2: Monday, yeah.
20: Right, instead of Columbus Day.
2: Yeah,
20: and they're in a battle. They're in a war with the Seneca Nation over the Seneca Nation putting a gas station downtown, and so. Right, I mean it's one of the biggest stories right now,
19: and
20: one of the biggest stories.
19: Celebrating Indigenous Persons Day,
20: and it's like, well, if you really cared about Indigenous persons, you wouldn't be fighting with the Senecas,
19: right?
20: Like, oh my God, that's just
19: allow them to sell gasoline. Oh my gosh, that's funny. Even here in Texas, they haven't for years. Back when my kids were in school, they stopped doing the Columbus Day holiday. What they did was because there is an October break. It's like a spring break. They just started a couple of months ago. Like, what was it? Mid-August or something, August 12th, something like that. And so my grandson is out of school all this week. And his dad, my son, took the week off from his job, and they're gonna hang out, go do some things locally. And spend some time together, but they don't. They just kind of lumped it in with the week off, I don't know if on the calendar I would have to look in our school district if it reads Indigenous Persons Day for Monday specifically, or if they just say student holiday for the entire week. They just rename it differently. Then they do winter break. Here in Texas, they do winter break, I think they're out for like, 2.5 weeks, almost as long as our vacation.
20: You mean our Christmas vacation?
19: Our Christmas vacation. It's, so it's, The whole thing is
20: I will say this. I went by a house the other day.
19: Yeah.
20: And I basically saw a Christmas tree with orange and purple lights.
19: Yeah.
20: And I went, okay, they can call that a holiday tree because it's a Halloween tree.
19: Yeah.
20: I mean, it doesn't make any sense.
19: Well, then,
20: by going, what? Somebody's got their, oh, minute. No, it.
19: Yeah, no.
20: It's orange and purple.
19: Right.
20: Well, it's a Halloween holiday tree.
19: Right.
20: Because it's always funny when it's like, we're putting up. I always used to tease when I used to go through O'Hare a lot.
19: Yeah.
20: You know, I try to avoid O'Hare. I know the list said that DFW is the worst airport. I would disagree. I've got that down perfectly.
19: Well, yeah, locals, we don't have a problem at all.
20: Yeah, it's.
19: I'm always helping people that like have a connecting flight when I'm coming home, landing back in DFW, and they have a connecting flight, and they're like, and then I'll help them get on. You know, the Skyrail, what's it called? The
20: Skylink.
19: Skylink. And I'll point to him and say, okay, if you get on the Skylink, it'll take you over if you have to go to another terminal. But it's huge. If you don't know what you're doing.
20: If you don't know what you're doing, it's very intimidating to go through there. But once you've got it down, it is the easiest airport. I know exactly where to park. I know exactly where. Now, I go into the same terminal every time, even if I have to take the Skylink somewhere else, because I know there's always a parking space.
19: Yeah.
20: And
19: your destination is out of that terminal every time, right?
20: No.
19: It isn't?
20: No.
19: Oh,
20: but,
19: really?
20: No, but I know I can get a parking space there, and I always know where my vehicle is and never have to guess.
19: Oh, okay.
20: But there's always a parking space there, and then it's in basically a terminal.
19: Okay.
20: A terminal anywhere between A1 and A20, but I go in like at A20, and they have the touchless right there, or the contactless, where you just walk through and, you know, boom,
19: And then you get on Skylink from there.
20: Most of the time it is. Most of the time I take off from A, and most of the time I land in A, but not all the time.
19: Okay.
20: It's either A or C for me with American.
19: Yeah. You know? Right.
20: And so once in a while it'll be B, once in a great while it will be, depending on where I'm going, it will be once in a while. For example, a lot of times I'm flying somewhere, for some reason, the plane's coming in from Mexico. So you take off from D, because that's the international terminal, even though you're not.
19: Yeah.
20: I'm not going international. It comes in, and they've got to go to customs there.
19: Right, okay.
20: So that's what changed. But the only problem is with DFW is when you go in and you sit down and you're all comfortable because you found your gate, and 90 minutes before they say, your gate has changed and it's in a different terminal. And then you get to that gate, and then they tell you again 20 minutes later, your gate's been changed to another terminal.
19: Right. Yeah.
20: And the worst part is if you ever have to take off from Terminal D, which is the international terminal, and you're at D1 or D2.
19: Yeah.
20: It is the longest walk where the moving walkways are never operating. They're always broken.
19: Right. Yeah.
20: At least when I go, they're always broken.
19: Right.
20: Then the worst part is, one of the worst things is, when the Skylink escalators aren't working.
19: Oh, yeah, no.
20: And one time it's like, you know, my ankle just is killing me because I have tendonitis in it.
19: Yeah.
20: And it's like, okay, let me look and look at the because they have an elevator that goes right there, too, if you don't want to take the escalator. That was shut down for repairs, so you had no choice. You had to walk up.
19: I never knew there were elevators for it. Yeah,
20: yeah. There's.
19: I guess I never looked. Yeah.
20: But other than that, it's a great. But you can't compare it to a small airport. People go, well, I like Buffalo better, or Nashville, because Buffalo and Nashville's airport are to me almost identical. I mean,
19: in
20: the size, you have one terminal, and the airlines take off from. Well, we have five gates, and they're all next to each other.
19: Right.
20: That's no problem.
19: I've gone through O'Hare countless times. I've only departed from O'Hare, which means going through the TSA line, once or twice.
20: Same with me. Yeah, same with
19: me. And then the same with Atlanta, which is a nightmare of an airport. And departing from Atlanta, it's this weird thing. So you pull up and it's like eight lanes wide of cars that are, and they're always stacked. It's not like, I mean, maybe at 2 o'clock in the morning they're not, but during the day it's always stacked. So you got your car dropping you off, your friends, whoever it is, Uber, whatever, has to just stop where they can. And then you get out and play Frogger all the way to the curb. It's just insane.
20: Luckily, I have not had to go through Atlanta for probably 30 years, maybe 32, 33 years. I think I went there once. Yeah, I did in the mid-90s. We cut commercials for the radio station I was working at. We cut TV commercials. So we had to go to a studio in Atlanta. So landed there. Yeah. But the point I was trying to make in O'Hare before I got into the story that was
19: last week's
20: story was they have the holiday tree. Now,
19: it's much like SeaTac in Seattle, right?
20: But it's in support of the veterans.
19: Yeah.
20: It's the holiday tree for the veterans, but it's like, well, what holiday? Well, Christmas. Why don't you say Christmas? Because that's the holiday.
19: That's the holiday. It's Christmas tree.
20: I mean, it's just, right. We live in a society sometimes that's just so stupid.
19: Yeah. I had a friend growing up who was Jewish, and he was an only child, and his parents loved Christmas. I mean, they celebrated Hanukkah, but they loved the Christmas stuff. You know, they were like, no, we absolutely love the Christmas stuff. You know, for them, I think his mom said, it feels like we get an added holiday, you know, in terms of, you know, celebrating. And you know, they don't celebrate it for the same reason spiritually. But, you know, a lot of the secular stuff, the lights and whatever, I don't remember them ever having a tree. But they loved it. They absolutely loved it, you know, and had no issues. Of course, that was years ago. That was before I lived in Del Rio. That's how young I was. I was a young kid. So I lived in San Antonio, and they had, you know, they had no issues at all with Christmas.
20: I remember that I don't know whether he still writes for them or not. I have no idea, but Jeff Jacoby of the Boston Globe.
19: Yeah, I remember this.
20: Read that story on the air where he just said, well, the fact that, you know, how the United States started and the Christian influence of it, and he goes, thank God, because it's a Christian influence on it that makes it so we have the First Amendment and freedom of religion.
19: Right.
20: He said, so, yeah, we love going around as Jewish people. We love going around. Now, I do remember.
19: Yeah.
20: Because in these days of anti-Semitism and everything else being normalized, I do remember I did have some negative feelings towards Hanukkah.
19: Uh-huh.
20: And that's because Bobby Strauss down the street told us he got a present for every day of Hanukkah.
19: Billy, same thing.
20: And so we were, you know, we had some jealousy and rage.
19: Yeah.
20: That our religion only gave gifts for one day. Now, I don't know if that should be something that, as an adult, I should be concerned about, or I should dismiss it as petty jealousy of a child.
19: Yeah, I was so jealous. And then I found out about the dreidel. I'm like, well, can I ask? Is it wrong for me to ask for a dreidel for Christmas?
20: You know, the funniest thing, the guy down the street, Bobby Strauss, went to high school with him.
19: Yeah.
20: And I remember for a while there, he used to pick on me. We used to get into fights, and he was bigger than me.
19: Yeah.
20: I can still remember my sister getting involved in the fight one time. He was just bigger, and he bullied me.
19: Right, yeah.
20: So I see him at my 50th anniversary, mm-hmm. high school anniversary, mm-hmm. a couple of years ago. And I tell him that. I go, do you remember when he used to bully me? He goes, what are you talking about? He had no memory of it. And he, 50 years later, he's going, if I did that, I'm so sorry. I'm so sorry. I've basically been in, like, social work and helping people his entire life. And I felt horrible for bringing it up. I'm like, because he was actually hurt by it.
19: Yeah.
20: He was like, I spent my whole life just, you know, helping people. And here I am going, yeah, he used to beat the crap out of me.
19: Maybe he's overcompensating.
20: Yeah. Hey, and I told him, I said, I'm sorry, I didn't mean to bring it. I actually felt bad. I felt bad for him because he seemed like he had dedicated his life to helping people. And, you know, that was part of being children. And Again, I really wasn't angry about it. It was like, right. Hey, you remember when you used to beat me up?
19: Right.
20: You know, that kind of thing.
19: Well, that's funny. You know, I was just thinking about, you know, talking about the people who would protest Christmas decorations at City Hall. You know, that largely was driven by people that were offended for other people's, you know, religion that they didn't even belong to. And I think to myself, well, is the left going to be offended if there is a menorah at City Hall? Anything that represents the Jewish holiday of Hanukkah? I mean, the left has become more and more anti-Semitic. It's possible that they won't be protesting Christmas as much as they will be Hanukkah. And I, you know, that hit me the other day because I saw the same thing. I saw some Christmas decorations in a store somewhere. And I was like, wow, that's all right. It's a bit early, but, you know, here we are. Closing in on mid-October. And so I thought to myself, I wonder how long it will be before there may have already been. You know, it's been a couple of years since October 7th, so maybe there's already been those protests from the left, and they don't want anything that represents Hanukkah at City Hall or, you know, at their City Hall. I'd have to look that up. I'd have to see. But I'm guessing at some point there will be some kind of protest. I hope I'm wrong about that, but I'm not wrong about the anti-Semitism because we've all seen it, and the left is proud of it, and it's tragic that they get away with it and absurd that they carry it with their anti-Semitism with pride. I just don't get that.
20: I think the victim oppressor, when you're always, you know, we've said this, the damage that has been done, you know, to so many young people that grow up under liberalism,
19: yeah,
20: and have constantly told that you're a victim and you can't make it.
19: Right.
20: And, you know, to me, it's reprehensible. It's the same thing. And we always go back to the group of young girls, I think it was, that was at the White House. I don't know if Greta was part of it, but they were saying, well, what do you want to do after, you know, you're here because of, you know, the climate change or whatever. You know, what are you going to do after college in order to stop it? They go, we're not going to get out of college. We'll all be dead.
19: Yeah.
20: But right. they were brainwashed. And by the way, if they were in high school, they're out of college now because that goes back like 6-7 years ago.
19: Right.
20: But they, you know, so they're out of, but they were told, they actually believed. And you can brainwash people.
19: Oh, yeah.
20: I mean, look at the radical transgender movement. You and I don't think we talked about it on the air yet, but on Friday, I know we talked about it off the air, that whole thing that, you know, it's like the number of young people that now identify as LGBTQ. How many are T compared to the rest?
19: Right. Yeah.
20: You know, break that down because it shows you how brainwashing can work.
19: Yeah.
20: Because you don't skyrocket in the number of gay people and then crashes a couple of years later.
19: Right. Exactly.
20: To me, it's probably the trans movement is what you're dealing with because it became sort of the in thing.
19: The in thing. It did.
20: That's a good question.
19: Yeah. I would love to see how many that applied to.
20: We are Red Eye Radio.
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0: We are Runout Radio. He's Eric Cronin. I'm Gary McNamara. Uh-oh.
1: Huh? What?
0: See the Trafalgar poll over the weekend?
1: Yeah.
0: We've talked about Trafalgar and Rasmussen looking at more of the Republican-based polls, and the Trafalgar over the weekend showed El Sayed winning in Michigan and Tallarico winning in Texas.
1: Yeah.
0: Whether that's going to happen or not, and then the whole Tallarico thing over the weekend on X, I knew as soon as it was Nick Sorter. We've talked about him before. We've always called him an always Trumper, and it would be no matter what. He basically is a cheerleader for Trump,
1: right.
0: and so he doesn't always get things correctly. And so I had doubts to begin with, on the whole thing, with the Tallarico story and the audio and everything else, whether it was legit or AI. I had a lot of questions. Still hasn't been fully resolved yet, though, where Tallarico was.
1: Right.

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1: And he's Eric Carlin, and I'm Gary McNamara. Well, what we said Friday ended up being true about the illegal immigrant criminal who was shot by ICE. Why didn't the Democrats jump on it? We'll get to that coming up in just a minute.
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1: All right, so here we go. Mark Wayne Mullen over the weekend. I believe he was on, this was Fox News. He was on Fox News Sunday.
2: Yeah.
1: About the incident that happened in New York City that Donnie jumped on immediately and was talking about the elimination of ICE. And you and I said, okay, let's see how far this goes over the weekend. Yeah. Let's see, because he's making it sound like, you know, they just picked out this guy and shot at him. And as we all know, criminal record.
2: Yeah.
1: Many arrests.
2: Right.
1: He was targeted. They were going after him.
2: Right.
1: They knew he was there. And I guarantee if we weren't so close to a midterm, you would have seen a ton of other Democrats jump on this.
2: Yes.
1: But they didn't.
2: Right. Right.
1: You know, jump on it before
2: right.
1: you have the facts.
2: Right.
1: On it. But here was Mark Wayne Mullen over the weekend.
3: There is body camera footage. You can clearly see that the that Oscar was accelerating. As we approached the vehicle, we told him lawfully to exit the vehicle. He chose to accelerate. He hit a vehicle and then accelerated towards other officers and their vehicles. And so as the investigation is completed, all this information will definitely be released.
1: So there you go.
2: Yeah.
1: So it wasn't just picking out a random person and shooting them because they happen to be here illegal.
2: Yeah.
1: And you just shot them, as Memdani was attempting to promote over and over and over and over
2: yeah.
1: and over and over again.
2: Yeah.
1: And we on Friday's show, we said it's going to be interesting to see, you know, because we're so close to a midterm. How many, you know, especially when his record came out.
2: Yeah.
1: Because Mamdani was speaking before his record came out. And it was like, well, you're just saying we need to protect illegal immigrants who commit major crimes.
2: Yeah.
1: And you're not going to win that one.
2: No,
1: you may win it in New York City. I don't know. But you're not going to win it. You're not going to win it across the country. And I didn't even say. Did AOC jump on that?
2: You know, I was waiting for her to jump on it. She may have said something about it or posted something about it. It didn't really rise to the top of the headlines. She certainly wasn't on it every single day like she has been in the past. Again, maybe I missed something, but I didn't see it rise to the top of the headlines. And I think part of it is this. Is that they understand Mamdani's profile is huge for a mayor. I mean, all New York City mayors are, their profile is huge. But his has been, there's been a lot of focus on what he's trying to do and everything else, the socialism, all that. And I think the party knows that that doesn't work for them. And also the party knows that nationwide that people still trust the GOP more than the Democrats in terms of controlling the border. And they also see, and I can't measure to what extent the hearings have been effective. But when you see these families who have lost loved ones or whose loved ones have been injured by illegal immigrants testifying, and the Democrats keep saying, hey, we've already talked about this, let's move on, or they just don't show up, they just don't say a thing. I think there's an impact there because I know some of that went viral. We played a lot of the testimony, and it was heartbreaking. It was heart-wrenching. But I saw some of the other, I mean, I saw clips of remarks on other social media, on TikTok and everywhere else, and I think it had some impact. But I think altogether, it's like, all right, let Mom Donnie handle it. I think the party's position, I said this last week, let him handle it. We won't jump on this. We won't take a position. We know their position. They don't care. They don't care that violent criminals are here in the U.S. illegally.
1: And how do we know that? How do we know that the Democratic Party actually stands behind Memdani, but are quiet right now? Because they haven't tried to repeal their sanctuary city status.
2: Right.
1: As long as you support sanctuary cities, you support this illegal immigrant criminal and his freedom. Because remember, Mamdani was saying he needs to be set free.
2: Yeah.
1: Over the safety and security of American citizens, of innocent American citizens on the street. You're saying to hell with them. As we stated before, sanctuary cities is not about, well, this person has been here for a long time. They've paid all their taxes. They've been law abiding. And we need to have a pathway to citizenship or legal permanent status. It's not that. And as we stated again on Friday, it's not, well, ICE is just going down the road, and if they see day workers, they're pulling them all in. No, this isn't that.
2: Right.
1: This is illegal immigrants who have committed major crimes outside of being in the country illegally.
2: Yeah.
1: That have a rap sheet.
2: Yeah.
1: And should not be here. And the fact that Democrats believe that sanctuary cities should exist to protect the illegal immigrant criminal over the safety and security of an American citizen. You can't defend that. You can't. The only thing that you probably can defend and reasonably get a majority of Americans is, well, maybe if somebody's been here a long, long time, maybe there should be a pathway to legal status, because Republicans delve into that all the time. Not citizenship, but legal status. You know, you've heard those debates back and forth.
2: Right.
1: You may get sympathy there. You're never going to win this battle, but understand it is the mainstream of the Democratic Party. Otherwise, they would say sanctuary cities have to go. If we have people that have been arrested, if we have criminals, if we have somebody with the rap sheet who has been convicted and arrested again, that we should turn them over to federal authorities to kick out of the country.
2: Yep.
1: Unless we wish to try that person on the state charge.
2: Right. Yeah, you know, there's only two Democrats in the last few years who have shown, and one of them really is walking the fence, that they want to reverse sanctuary city policy. Fetterman hasn't come out on reversing sanctuary city policy. He's talking about, well, we should have a conversation and blah, blah, blah. He's kind of said he hasn't taken a hard stance. Mayor Adams asking the court to undo sanctuary city policy that his own party put in place. And, of course, the court said, no, if your party, if your city officials want to undo it, they can.
1: Yeah, you went through the democratic process in order to ensure.
2: We're not going
1: to
2: do it.
1: You basically said we don't give a damn about our citizens. We care more about the illegal immigrant criminal.
2: Exactly.
1: What they did.
2: And But that was that exception was obvious. You know, if it weren't for what was going on at that time in New York City, then Adams wouldn't have done that. So, you know, because look, you're part of it. And that's the problem. And we can say that about Fetterman. You know, this talk continues. Well, you should become a Republican or independent and caucus with the Republicans and, you know, whatever. And it's no, you're a liberal. You've been a liberal and you're part of building this thing and you may not like where it's going. And there are a number of liberals who fit this description where you've been outspoken about where your party's going. And Fetterman on anti-Semitism, you know, he doesn't stand for that. And he sees where his party is on that. But again, if you've been part of that party, supported the party for the longest time, and he still says, look, I'm liberal, well, then you're part of it. There is no half measure to being a liberal anymore. If you're a liberal, you have to be a radical. Those are the rules. You may say to yourself, and you may not be in your heart a radical, but if you're voting liberal or if you're running as a liberal, then you're a radical. That's a mandate from the party. That's where the party is. It's not going to change. It will not be reversed in our lifetime. Now, I know what you're thinking. Eric and Gary are old. Their lifetime is shortening by the second. Well, it's...
1: All of us are.
2: I know. It's like the comedian who was a Mitch Hedberg. This is a picture of me when I was younger. Well, every picture is a picture of you when you were younger. But no, it's the, you know, that's the whole thing is that I don't see this happening for generations. You had said and had been saying it for years. At some point, they got to turn around. And it's clear now they are not going to because they believe their radical positions are winning for them. And if these radicals, El Sayed and Tallarico, if they win their races, those are going to be huge moves. It's going to make a louder, I think, impact. There won't be maybe as much noise about it, what, you know, their agenda is, like Mamdani, but it will make a louder impact than Mamdani's win, I believe, if those two win. And again, that's where the radicals gain hold. And next thing you know, well, you know, hopefully they won't gain momentum going into 28, but they might. And if they do, we're doomed. If they gain momentum, thank goodness that Kamala's still, you know, one of the top contenders, depending on which poll you look at. I think she's number one on all the polls for 28, right? For Democrats right now, any of the polls that are out.
1: Oh, yeah.
2: It's early, but.
1: Yeah, everyone. She leads everyone.
2: She leads everyone. Yeah. And
1: by 20 to 30 points.
2: Yeah. So there, that is. That's the saving grace. That's the hope you can look for. But other than that, they're gaining momentum in other ways, in other areas, and that's a problem. Their radical behavior, they believe, is paying off.
1: We are Red Eye Radio.
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0: We are Red Eye Radio. He's Eric Cronin. I'm Gary McNamara. I forgot who it is. It's one of the DSA candidates in New York City was on with Hassan Piker and said, doesn't matter that the illegal immigrant criminal was a criminal because he was just being a good dad because his kid was in the car and he was trying to be a good dad and get away from police.
1: Yeah, right.
0: She said it doesn't matter that he's got a criminal record. The fact is, that's the mainstream opinion of the Democratic Party. It's not fringe. Otherwise, they would come out against sanctuary cities.
1: Well, I joked last week even about it, saying, you know, I'm waiting for them to call him, instead of the Maryland dad, the New York dad, and that's essentially what they were doing. He's just a dad. He's just protecting his child. Well, you know, if you're a criminal and on the run, you don't want your children anywhere near you because you understand you could be a target of maybe other criminals or the police, and it could get very dangerous very quickly. You should make other arrangements for your child.
0: Now they're trying to get the push from the DSA is to get rid of the police commissioner.
1: Yeah, right, yeah.
0: Because she didn't condemn ICE.
1: Yeah, oh, yeah. Well, sorry. Don't get on board.
0: Yep.
1: You're done.
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5: From ABC News, I'm Wayne Cabot. The war will be over very quickly, and prices will go down a lot. That from President Trump at a teller rally in Georgia, telling voters the rising gas prices is necessary to stop Iran from getting a nuclear weapon. Russia continued attacking Ukraine after President Trump claimed that the two nations agreed to an energy ceasefire. Ukraine's president saying he was surprised by Trump's announcement and had an answer to Trump's call for him to go.
6: Volodymyr Zelensky appeared on ABC's This Week, and he did acknowledge the president's call for elections in Ukraine.
7: Tell Putin, give us 2 months, 60 days of total ceasefire, 60 days, and we will organize elections.
6: Now, during that interview, Zelensky also floated the option of a ceasefire on energy. Ukraine would stop attacking Russian diesel facilities if Moscow agreed to stop striking Ukraine's electrical grid. And an hour after that interview aired, we saw the president on social media announcing that an energy ceasefire had been agreed upon between the parties.
5: And then the Russian strikes continued. Trump's threat of helping the Saudis fight the Houthis didn't stop the Houthis from new attacks on the Saudi airport over the weekend. Strikes left at least 13 dead, including an American. Generators still humming into a third night after the hurricane hit the Florida panhandle. The governor warning rivers may keep rising. ABC's Leslie Lopez is there.
8: We are just looking at so much destruction in the Pensacola area. We are concerned with how long it's going to take for power to be restored. But we do think that this was a very strong burst of wind that moved through this area since there's so much destruction right around here.
5: Prayers for the pontiff.
9: Now, there are encouraging signs. The first American pontiff saying the abnormality is in a very initial phase and well localized. Doctors plan to remove it in the coming days, and tests will then determine whether the nodule is benign or cancerous. The Vatican's telling us he's expected to spend about a week in the hospital.
5: That's Maggie Rooley, and you're listening to ABC News.
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5: Again, with the sewer people, three more popping out of a Manhattan manhole over the weekend. We may never know who they are or what they were doing down there.
16: By the time they arrived, police say those three men were gone. They got a call around 1 a.m., just before 1 a.m. this morning here on West 141st Street between Amsterdam and Broadway Avenues. Now, a similar scene just 2 days earlier on Friday on the Upper East Side. Five people, including four men and a woman, were spotted coming out of a manhole. Hole on East 82nd Street just after 2 a.m.
5: Proving the city never sleeps, ABC Shante Lawn. Some who've been caught say that they were down there fishing for any jewelry that might have dropped through storm grates. A federal judge in New York has ordered the Trump White House to stop running taxpayer-funded ads featuring the president, but the White House says there are no plans to reimburse the $20 million already spent. About Friday's mass killing in Erie, Pennsylvania, a man whose toddler was among the eight killed, saying the gunman was a grandfather who never seemed distressed or out of the ordinary, but Julius Windham says that calm demeanor was a front. Windham mourning his one-year-old daughter, Amariana, his pregnant mother, and the woman's five-year-old son, an unborn baby. The 45-year-old gunman took his own life, but he still do not have a motive. He was related to seven of the eight people killed. Flowers and stuffed animals are collecting outside the home. I'm Wayne Cabot, ABC News.
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2: Now, it's Red Eye Radio. Gary McNamara and Eric Harley talk about everything from politics to social issues and news of the day. 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
19: All across America, we are Red Eye Radio. I'm Gary McNamara along with Eric Harley.
20: Hi.
19: Hello. All right.
20: Yeah.
19: Want to hear Bill Maher from last Friday?
20: Sure.
19: All right. Here we go. Bill Maher.
20: All right.
19: I had to edit out a lot of the beginning part of it where because there were some curse words.
20: Okay.
19: He was basically saying, you know, look, of course, he's going to say Trump lies a million times, but he's not lying about the Democrats being communist. which is really incredible when you think about it.
0: Yeah, that's huge.
19: Because the and he's like, and how do you know? Because they say it.

0: Yeah.
1: And here he is with the receipts. I hate that. I just hate that term. Here we go. Here's the evidence that he is providing.
2: Again, let's just read the quotes. The DSA platform says your work, you work as much as you are able and no more than needed. If that was any closer to Karl Marx's dictum, from each according to his abilities to each according to his needs, they'd be sued for plagiarism. New York Mayor Mondani once tweeted Karl Marx's words exactly. They're not trying to hide it. Their most popular influencer, Hassan Piker, thinks communism is so groovy. He laments the fall of the two of the most murderous regimes in history, the Soviet Union and Chairman Mao's China. Mandami's aide, his top aide, Sia Weaver, said, if you don't believe in the government's sacred right to seize property, it's over. And impoverish the white middle class. What? That's a goal? You know you're supposed to scare people into voting for you, right? One of the new, soon-to-be Democratic congresspeople, Darlizia Chevalier, supports seizing all properties from landlords and said, seize the means of production. Mandami has said the end goal is seizing the means of production. I think they want to seize the means of production. Now, maybe you missed that in school or missed school altogether, but that's communism. Now the coalition within the DSA, called the Marxist Unity Group, is in ascendance, and I must take them at their word when their words include, our commitment is to the long-term struggle for a fully liberated, classless society, in a word, communism. What do they have to do? Tweet out, elect more communists? Oh, yeah, Sia Weaver did that. Yes. Good. I'm glad you're shocked.
1: Glad you're shocked.
3: Yeah. No, that's interesting, you know, the reaction there. We've said this for a while about some of the comments that he's made on his show. He's getting laughter. Which means, because in comedy, quite often, it's funny because it's true. But, you know, pointing out here, you know, where the left is going. And this turn for Bill Maher, again, he's not a conservative. He's not a Republican. He makes that clear. Stephen A. Smith, not a conservative. Not a Republican. Yet. And... all of these individuals who were high profile and liberals. Bill Maher's always maintained, I'm an independent. No, he's not.
0: No, he wasn't.
3: No. He's a liberal. But when you point out these things, you know, because I'm thinking to myself, has there been any backlash against HBO? I mean, he's made some points on his podcast, too. But, you know, there's, say the wrong thing. Don't, if you're not pro-Hamas these days, then all of a sudden there's, you know, protesters outside your door. I haven't heard anything about, and maybe there was something and I didn't see it, of people canceling their HBO because of Bill Maher. Again, maybe I missed the story, but he's been pretty vocal consistently for the last few years.
1: Here he is on the taxes that he pays, because this relates to what we talked about last week.
3: Yeah, okay.
1: All right, here we go.
4: I've asked this question so many weeks on this show, and I can never get an answer. I just don't understand the American economy. I really don't. I don't understand how there could be so much wealth, and I pay so much in taxes. Ooh. And it doesn't seem to get to the people. Like, I don't even mind doing it. Well, over half, always, over half. And yet, it just, I never read about the homeless getting better.
5: Right.
4: Anything getting better, at least not in a city like this.
3: That's a very legitimate, by the numbers, assessment of the tax situation. And yeah, he's rich, and yeah, he's in the top tax bracket. But the point that he's making is, it's not getting to, you know, what, and it's essentially, and I don't want to put words in his mouth, but what the liberals have been promising for years, that the fix is to tax the rich. The fix is to tax large corporations. And the rich pay a ton in taxes, and yet that money isn't helping, because it isn't really about the fix for the left. It isn't about helping people. You know, in California, they spent billions of dollars trying to fix the homeless problem. And it did nothing. It did absolutely nothing. Because at the end of it, if you don't care about actually fixing the problem, you're just spending other people's money saying you're doing things, saying, well, our effort is to blah, blah, blah, blah, blah. You're not doing anything, and you're not doing anything because you don't care.
1: Well, it's interesting because I really got it from my dad. My dad said, you know, when I never really appreciated when George Bush talked about compassionate conservatism. Mm-hmm. My father didn't like it. He goes, was a conservative. We are compassionate.
3: Yeah.
1: He said, the beef, if you're a true conservative, is not about helping others. It's about how you do it.
3: Right.
1: Where's the best way to put the resources there?
3: Right.
1: And he believed the private sector, and that's why my dad was involved in a number of different private charities where he could see that the money was being used much more efficiently than government could do it.
3: Right.
1: The same thing that his son does.
3: Right.
1: I look for things that, okay, what really works? What gets the job, you know, done? Intentions mean nothing to me.
3: Yeah. Right.
1: It's intentions with results that do. And as we talked about last week, when you have a monopoly that's running that has so much power, and it's not their own money, and they don't have to. A private charity has to go out, and they've got to sell you all the time if they wish to get your donation.
3: Right.
1: Here's the performance. Here's what we're doing. Government doesn't need to do that.
3: Right.
1: You know, a number of other things that I saw over the weekend that were said that reminded me that that we said, and it was John Stossel doing a thing where he had interviewed Steve Forbes. Mm. But he wrote on X, he said, when inflation hits, those in power blame scapegoats. Rome blamed the Christians. Medieval Europe blamed witches. Today, we blame billionaires. He goes, Steve Forbes says politicians play on the resentment that they caused by their own policies. It's something that we've said over and over again.
3: Yeah.
1: The government gets in there and doesn't get the job done. It's like education. On education. We now spend more than anybody in the world per student.
3: Right.
1: You can't beat us on education. We're not nearly getting the results. Why? Because you can have, because the intention was if we have more money, we can educate kids better. No. No. When you have competition, you can educate kids better. When you have a monopoly, And think about the teachers union that helped keep the schools closed during COVID when there was no reason to do so.
3: Right.
1: And they were the biggest. They don't give a damn. They don't give a damn about educating the kids.
3: No, they don't.
1: And the way you get it done is through competition, which now the public is starting to see. And now the excuse is over. You can't sit there and say, well, they're educating kids across the world much better. Well, what are we doing? Well, we're spending more money, and so we're doing the job. No,
3: spending, we're not.
1: Spending money means nothing. It's how you spend the money. And when, you know, to Bill Maher, it's not tough to figure out. You're putting it into a monopoly bureaucracy that doesn't have to be accountable for how the money is spent.
3: Right. Yeah, I mean, and over and over again, they've been doing this. This is not new. They keep spending like there's no tomorrow. And then what do they do? What do they do next? The next run? Well, next election cycle, we need to spend more.
1: By the way, it's not the American economy, as he said. He goes, I don't understand the American economy. He's talking about the government.
3: Yeah, yeah, right.
1: Now, we understand the left wants the government to be the economy.
3: Yeah, yeah. But, you know, this is the, again, this is the frustration I think that many people have. And I don't know what it does to the GOP in terms of what they've been promoting as of late, you know, ownership in companies and tariffs and, you know, the fuel prices and everything else. President over the weekend talking about opening Russian oil again.
1: My God.
3: And it's so bizarre. And the only underlying reason for it is desperation.
1: I gotta say the Tucker Carlson vote.
3: Yeah.
1: It's the first thing I thought of was
3: yeah, the, but what's motivating moves is desperation.
1: Yeah. Yeah.
3: And
1: as I said, the Trafalgar, which is, by the way, Trafalgar is the talked about them before, has been the most accurate polling Republican-leaning pollster,
3: right?
1: The most accurate, and they have Tallarico winning Texas. He is Tallarico winning Texas, and Syed winning Michigan. Now, I think Tallarico's 1 point or 3 points, probably all within the margin of error. I'm going to guess, and Syed is plus one.
3: Yeah,
1: and you look at it, you go how?
3: Yeah,
1: you think about the state of Texas. Has there been a state that has, and I've seen it, that has lowered taxes that the consumer would feel, like property taxes, over the last 5 years?
3: No.
1: Think about it.
3: I know Florida's trying. DeSantis talked about it recently. I don't know to what extent they've actually been able to do it just yet, but Texas is, I mean, it's every, and we have a part-time legislature, but every session they have been moving to lower property taxes. And, you know, this is something that again, the states that win the business part of it, when people and companies leave, are the ones who are going to have lower taxes. That's always going to be the case, because you're going to attract the talent, because the talent pays lower taxes. We don't have an income tax here. So you're gonna attract the workers, you're gonna attract the companies, because they know they can keep more of their money invested into whatever they're gonna do, and it's a very simple equation. Now, as Lieutenant Governor Gavin Newsom had to travel to Texas for some reason, thought he had to buy a plane ticket and go to Texas and figure out, hey, what are you guys doing that's making companies move to Texas?
1: You know what I saw the other day on Nextdoor, which I'm going to have to stop the notifications because it's become a platform of political idiots.
3: Yeah.
1: These people saying, well, you know something, I live in the suburbs of Dallas and there used to be a lot of room and now there's too much growth. So we need to get Democrats in there to stop this unregulated growth in the state of Texas.
3: Unregulated growth?
1: I know.
3: Wow.
1: And there's nothing that's not regulated.
3: Right.
1: Everything is regulated in some way.
3: Of course.
1: But you have the expansion just like it. But it's like, no, now it is. There's too much growth. Things are too good. And we need to stop other people from moving in.
3: Yeah.
1: I'm like, okay.
3: Right. So we need to build a wall.
1: We need to build a wall in Texas to keep people out.
3: Yeah.
1: But that has actually been promotion of Democrats I've seen on social media, which is like, wow.
3: Now, if they're coming here from another nation illegally, they're exempt. They can come here all they want. And,
1: exactly. It's just, wow.
3: Yeah.
1: We are Red Eye Radio.
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5: A little more corn, beans, and cotton expected to be produced by U.S. growers compared to the prior month's USDA forecast. That's the news from the Agriculture Department's October crop production reports issued Friday. A 1% month-over-month increase in corn production forecast contributed to what is expected to be the second-largest corn crop on record, despite year-over-year production down 5%. The increase in corn production forecast this month correlates with a 2.7% rise in corn yield forecast from September. The record projected soybean crop rose 1% from last month, now at 4.56 billion bushels forecasted in production, caused in part by a 0.3% increase in October in what is expected to be record bean yields. Cotton production forecast this month moved up 2%, with a 14% increase in crop yield from September. I'm Rod Bain reporting for the U.S. Department of Agriculture in Washington, D.C.
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1: We are on our radio. He is Eric Cronin. I'm Gary McNamara. Welcome and good morning. You know, one of the other things, related to things that we had talked about was, what was it here? I'm trying to find it here. Because it was, it was the, Ted Cruz. Ted Cruz having the discussion on Fox Business News, I believe. It was on Friday. And talking about why haven't the Democrats implemented socialized medicine in California? Exactly what we said. He goes, yeah. He wrote this on X. Why have the Democrats? Why?

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1: Exactly.
2: You've actually got to tax people to do it, and the people of those states claim they want it, but it seems like Democrats only want something if they can get future generations, their children, their grandchildren, and their great-grandchildren to pay for it.
1: Yep.
2: And that's considered morality. That's a moral stance to take. Well, yeah, we don't want to pay for it on our own. We want taxation without we want that loophole of taxation without representation. They're not born yet. Right. We can tax them. Now, that's morality. That's really caring.
1: Yeah. We care about the future.
2: It's a load of horse manure.
1: We're doing it for the children.
2: Yeah.
1: We're doing it for the children to get extra jobs in the future to pay for it all.

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1: We are Red Eye Radio. He is Eric Harley, and I'm Gary McNamara. Welcome and good morning. Thanks so much for being here. This was really interesting, Eric. This interview with on MS whatever time it is with Ro Khanna from California on the the Prop 40
2: right
1: there for the one time 5% what is it 5% I guess wealth tax
2: right
1: he talks about where they want to go with it on a federal level. Listen to this now.
2: All right,
1: listen to this. Here we go.
3: I want to ask you about something you were campaigning for here in California earlier in the week. It's a big ballot measure that was put onto the ballot here. It's called Proposition 40. It's the so-called billionaire tax. It's a one-time tax on billionaires here in California. And you and Bernie Sanders were here and other folks. And Bernie Sanders said at the rally it's the most important thing on the ballot in November anywhere. Do you agree with that? What are the stakes here for this Proposition 40?
4: It's the most important ballot initiative in America and in the world. It's the first time we're taxing billionaires. You know, there are 989 billionaires in our country. They're worth 22% of the economy. They're worth $8 trillion. If you were to have a 5% tax on them, you would raise $4 trillion. And their net worth is going up 144%. And for that 5% tax, you would be able to get free college, free childcare. You'd be able to pay every teacher $60,000. Now, in California, a one-time 5% tax would allow us to prevent.
1: Okay, so we're moving on. We don't need any more than that because, remember, they're talking, Bernie Sanders is talking, and Ro Khanna on the federal level.
2: Right.
1: How this extrapolates out to the federal level.
2: Right.
1: So what they would want to do is explained by a lot of people in community notes and everything else.
2: Mm-hmm.
1: What he is talking about, what the Democrats want to do, would mean a 5% tax. All right?
2: Yeah.
1: For 10 years.
2: Yeah.
1: 5% wealth tax. 5% of your wealth would be taken.
2: Yeah.
1: For 12 years, basically 40% of the base would be gone.
2: Right.
1: Now, none of it goes, they didn't talk about any of it. Remember when, what's his name? Talked about 50 Cent, Ross Perot, the 50 Cent, people forget about this.
2: Yeah.
1: 50 Cent, a gallon tax to pay off the debt way back then in the late 80s, early 90s.
2: Right.
1: When he talked about that, this would be free college, free childcare, whatever.
2: Yeah.
1: Do you know what that would do to people's 401ks?
2: Oh, they'd be decimated because this wealth that is held by these individuals is largely in stocks of companies.
1: Yep.
2: Which they would be required to sell. And when there's that kind of sell-off, you know.
1: Not based on market.
2: Not based on market. And I was about to say, there's a difference in market-based sell-off is scary enough. Government mandated sell-off would tell the market likely this won't be the last time this happens. Now, you know, they're talking over a period of years, and of course they would extend it after that sunset, whenever that's going to be. There would be no end to this. And then when that money just kind of dissipates into the bureaucracy and you're not getting what they said you were going to get, they're going to have to go after people who aren't billionaires. Now we'll go after millionaires. Are you listening, Bernie? Then we'll go after people who have significant wealth. They'll just start saying that significant wealth.
1: By the way, 5%, I said 40 would be 5% for 10 years would be with no growth would be 50% net wealth over 10 years.
2: Right.
1: This is what they want to do.
2: Right.
1: And how do we know? He said it.
2: Yep.
1: He said it.
2: Yep.
1: And, you know, he's considered, he's considered just a radical mainstream Democrat.
2: Yeah.
1: And this is sort of the exact same thing that we said about they don't want to do it just in California, because they know if they do it in California, billionaires and capital will leave.
2: Oh, yeah.
1: So it's just this is like sort of the inverse of nationalized healthcare. They want socialized medicine across the United States, and we said, well, you can do it in your own state.
2: Yeah.
1: Yeah, but we don't have the money to do it if we can't use the federal government to borrow the money from future generations. We actually don't want to pay for it.
2: Right.
1: So how much do they really care if they're saying, well, we actually don't want to pay for it. We want to put in that loophole for taxation without representation for healthcare and put the tax burden on generations that aren't even born yet for what we want now. So they don't give a damn. They don't care.
2: No, no.
1: And the exact same thing here. Any Democrat state can tax billionaires. Do it. Well, we don't want to do it alone because the capital will leave. Well, what you're admitting is that capital will leave. And if you take where they want to go, that capital disappears from the private sector and goes into the government bureaucracy. But this is, again, and I'm glad Stossel covered it the other day, John Stossel, we mentioned it, where they talked about and Bill Maher also, all this money, nothing ever gets better. Democrats say nothing ever gets better. It never gets better. I don't see the results of it. We now know in education, we pay more per student than anybody else in the world. It hasn't made a difference in public education. Public education has only gotten worse.
2: Yeah.
1: And so they can't get it done. They have failed. And what they do is the monopoly of the bureaucracy of the federal government has failed in so many ways. And they say, okay, let's direct it at the billionaires. Let's not really focus on what the problem is. Let's focus on jealousy and envy. That's what we have to sell.
2: Well, because, you know, they start by saying, you know, they have all of this wealth. This is wealth that they've already paid taxes on.
1: Mm-hmm.
2: And now the government wants to take what they've earned back. I say earned. They say have. Look at all that they have. Let's take it from them. Where would it end? Because that kind of money isn't going to fix the problems. They're good, you know, they want to start big, of course, because nobody does the math. The willfully ignorant out there go, yeah, we should do that. The billionaires, big companies. Next thing you know, you implement, and it's not going to happen, but you implement, it might happen on the state level. I mean, they're already pushing for this. This is why you're seeing this mass exodus of billionaires from these states. But they push this for the national level, which likely won't happen because in the end, they know the math doesn't work on this. But if they could get it through, massive collapse in stocks, and then nothing changes except for the economy crashes, you've got your 401k that's hurting, and then there's not enough money collected to do what they promised they were going to do with it. They start going after you. Eventually, they're coming after you.
1: Yeah, but you dilute the value of stocks.
2: Exactly. Which hurts you immediately in your 401k.
1: Right. When you have to liquidate it, not based on market forces, but based on a government mandate.
2: Yep. The market will, that will be a fear that will drive a bear market, I don't know how far down.
1: Well, the important thing is, because they've said, well, this is only once. It's only a one-time thing.
2: Yeah, right. Like, yeah.
1: Now, and we've said, no, it's not.
2: No, it isn't.
1: This is what they wish to do. And again, going back to Bill Maher that said, you know how we know they're communist? They say, we're communist.
2: Yes.
1: And here with Ro Khanna, the whole thing of, well, we'll tax just for once because he's billionaires. No. You would want it now. Now he's up to 10 years on the federal level. 5% wealth tax on all billionaires for 10 years, which, again, of that base, takes 50% of the base. Yes. The whole thing is we don't want billionaires.
2: Right. Exactly.
1: And when you look at this, too, when you talk about it, it's like, well, then what is the incentive to expand wealth if you're going to destroy it with the wealth tax? And as you pointed out, this is money that's already been taxed.
2: Right.
1: Either with income tax or capital gains.
2: Yeah, this is their property.
1: Yeah.
2: They've earned this money. They paid taxes on it. It's their property. Let's go take their property. Well, where would you stop?
1: Or they will be making money on it because if they're been sitting there, they'll eventually pay capital gains. But the money that they've invested already, they pay taxes on.
2: Mm-hmm.
1: Any money that I have.
2: Anything that they've earned.
1: Yeah, you've already paid taxes
2: right,
1: on. Any money that I have that I put into my 401k, I've earned.
2: Mm-hmm.
1: You know, right. And it's going to be taxed either before or after.
2: Yeah, right.
1: So they want another tax on it, and it's really to deplete. They just feel better. You know, it's all, and the envy and jealousy comes from their side, and also it's scapegoating. We're going to lie to you about what the problem is. The problem is us. We're going to lie to you because we know that you're basically a stupid human being that only operates on envy and jealousy. We know if you vote for us, Democrats, you don't have any critical thinking skills. You can't connect the dots. You really don't pay attention. So we can sell you anything because we know one thing that you are. You're envious and you have tons of jealousy towards people that might have something that you don't have.
2: Right.
1: And we're going to depend on your jealousy and envy to put us into office because jealousy and envy is what has made America great.
2: Yeah.
1: That's the kind of crap they're trying to sell you.
2: Right.
1: It's amazing. And but there it is. At least Ro Khanna came out and told you what the plan is on the federal level. It's not a one-time tax.
2: Right. No. And again, the billionaires know this on these state levels. You see the mass exodus. And by the way, that also means they've got to take their companies with them. So companies are leaving these states. But the only remedy for the radicals is, well, we'll do this on the national level. Let's get this done on the national level. Let's just take it all.
1: That's the goal.
2: And no talk about, look at what we could do for the national debt.
1: No.
2: None. Which still wouldn't be the answer to confiscate the wealth of the billionaires to pay for the national debt. Still wouldn't be the answer because the collapse would be catastrophic. It would make the Great Depression look like a walk in the park.
1: We are Red Eye Radio.
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5: We are on our radio. He's Eric Harney and I'm Gary McNamara. So it's really interesting. We started out with the show with the whole Bill Maher thing about the Democrat Socialists of America and the Democratic Party and the communists, and saying we know they're communists because they promote it.
6: Yeah.
5: And so with Ro Khanna coming out and saying, no, this is our plan, we know what their plan is. It's not like you can't go to Republicans and say, you guys are making this up. Well, where's your evidence of what they said?
6: Yeah. Right. This is their plan.
5: Right. It's what they say. I mean, sanctuary cities is their plan.
6: Yep.
5: The radical transgender movement is their plan. Defunding the police is their plan.
6: Mm-hmm.
5: Defunding the military is their plan.
6: Yeah.
5: Getting rid of the Senate is their plan. Getting rid of the presidency, because it would be under both of those, the Supreme Court and the presidency would be under, as we all know, the one branch of the legislature that would be left. This is their plan. You know, the Electoral College, gone. Representation of smaller states, gone. Everything that they wish to do is so incredibly radical, and it's not us trying to figure out what they're going to do or parsing the words. They're extremely clear. This is what we want to do.
6: Yep.
5: It's really amazing that they still have any kind of support in the United States at all.
6: I know.

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2: From ABC News, I'm Wayne Cabot. Now in the nighttime darkness, you can still hear it, the hum of generators rumbling across the Florida Panhandle. Folks getting ready for another day of cleaning up from a hurricane. ABC's Leslie Lopez in Pensacola.
3: Well, you see the lightning?
4: The storm turning deadly this weekend. Four people have died. According to officials, two killed in Alabama and two people killed inside their homes in Florida.
5: A lot of trees knocked down. A lot of hazards. There may be still power lines knocked down. We may see flooding from some of these rivers over the next day, two, 3 days.
4: The remnants of Isaias is barreling north.
2: And there were twisters in North Carolina. President Trump's surprise Sunday announcement, Russia and Ukraine agreeing to stop attacking each other's energy plants, apparently was a surprise to Russia, which continued to attack. ABC's Patrick Reval.
6: Ukrainian officials say Russia has struck a thermal power plant in the eastern city of Kharkiv after President Trump had announced this energy ceasefire between Russia and Ukraine. Trump earlier in a post said both countries had agreed to stop attacks on energy infrastructure with immediate effect. But Ukraine's President Zelensky says he was surprised by Trump's announcement, learning about it on social media.
2: And the president now saying he may help the Saudis fight the Houthis after strikes killed an American this weekend. Gas prices are going down in North Carolina. Actually, it's the gas tax, 41 cents being suspended for 8 weeks, signed by Governor Josh Stein.
7: Stein's signature means that North Carolina drivers will soon see relief at the pump in the form of what legislators are calling a gas tax holiday. But it still could be a few days before North Carolina drivers actually notice that price difference at their local stations. That's because gas stations typically buy fuel every 2 to 4 days. So when they last filled up and how often they go through supply will impact timing.
2: And we'll see if the prices do go down 41 cents. As expected, with the gas tax going away, Sean Coffey with our ABC affiliate. 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
2: If you plan to vote this year or already have, why? What's the main thing motivating you? Registered voters in a new Reuters Ipsos poll say it's the cost of living, hands down, 50% saying that's driving how they'll vote in the congressional midterm. Specifically, healthcare, the top thing voters want Congress to prioritize, then gasoline.

0: food, and housing. On those things, voters trust Democrats over Republicans in double digits. President Trump says people should vote as if he's on the ballot, but most say they plan to vote for specific candidates rather than based on how they feel about Trump, 59% to 29%. A former Republican is running as a Democrat in traditionally red Kansas and is very close in the polls in the Senate race against Republican incumbent Roger Marshall. He's Adam Hamilton, a pastor, and explained on ABC this week.
1: I voted for people on both sides, and I'm proud to be a Democrat, but what matters to me more than the letter behind your name is who you are, what you stand for, your character. And I think there's a lot of people like that in our state.
0: The Pope is heading for surgery in the next few days to remove a nodule on his lung. Leo didn't say if it was cancerous or benign. He said it was found early, and he asked for prayers. College football has a new number one. Georgia is back on top of the AP Top 25 after beating Alabama. The former number one Texas fell to Oklahoma in the Red River rivalry game. Wayne Cabot, ABC News.
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7: Now, it's Red Eye Radio. Gary McNamara and Eric Harley talk about everything from politics to social issues and news of the day. Whether you're up late or you're just starting your day, welcome to the show. From the Relief Factor Studios, this is Red Eye Radio.
8: All across America, we are Red Eye Radio. He is Eric Harley, and I'm Gary McNamara. Good morning. Thank you for being here.
9: Thank you.
8: As always.
10: Thank you. Thank you.
8: All right. The president and his stated issue on Russian diesel.
10: Yeah.
8: He announced late Friday the U.S. will buy up to 4.8 million tons, nearly 36 million barrels of Russian diesel fuel in stages. What I saw was, again, pure panic from the White House.
10: Right.
8: That prices are killing them. When you actually look at the deal that's done, and I did the figure and I pulled out the calculator and did it, the United States uses 116 million barrels of oil, 116 million barrels of diesel. That's what we use. We actually produce more, but we export it, but that's what we use.
10: Mm-hmm.
8: In a month, what we would get from Russia, if they don't back off on this, because we'll see what the pressure comes from Congress. And the courts, because there's the February 2022 law when they went into Ukraine. The United States can't buy oil from Russia.
10: Right.
8: The only way they can is if the only way the president can is if he consults Congress.
10: Right.
8: Is the claim that many in the Senate are making right now. Now, I haven't seen the specifics of the law. We'll see more on that, in the next couple of days. see what happens with this. But and the other thing is the Lindsey Graham law that was passed last month, the same thing. Anybody who buys any oil from Russia, and the president signed it just last month, severe sanctions if you buy any oil from Russia.
9: Right.
8: A month later, he's saying, let's buy oil from Russia. And he told Europe, the president specifically told Europe, do not buy oil from Russia. And the president, yeah, over the weekend, let's buy oil from Russia. None of it makes any sense. You know, and then he's going after, you know, Zelensky here. Anybody with any knowledge of events around the world know that Ukraine is no threat to the United States. Russia is much more of a threat, and Putin much more of a threat than Zelensky is. The other thing, when the president said, you know, there's a ceasefire deal, and Zelensky's like, well, I have no deal.
9: What?
8: And Putin hasn't even commented on it. There is no deal. President last month said there's a ceasefire deal on hitting refineries.
9: Right.
8: And there never was. So the president's just flopping all over the place here, making claims. And when you look at the actual amount, it would be 217,000 barrels of oil that would come to the United States if the plan went through in the month of October. We produce and use 116 million barrels of diesel. I got to stop saying oil. It's diesel.
9: Mm-hmm.
8: It'd be 217,000. Which is 0.001%. It's not going to make any change in the oil prices.
9: Yeah.
8: It's not going to have a drastic effect at all.
9: That's, you know, there's the problem, is that you're not addressing the underlying issue, and that's global supply. There won't be much of an effect at all.
8: The president said, quote, an energy ceasefire in the war between Russia and Ukraine. Both parties have agreed. Both parties have not said they agreed to it. It's like, why are you making a proclamation that's going to come out and be debated by the people who you claim made the deal? And it's the second time it's happened. You did the same thing in September.
9: Yeah.
8: Why are you doing this? Panic. We've said it before. Because every time we bring up the polls, well, I don't believe a poll. Doesn't matter whether you believe the polls or I believe the polls. Doesn't matter.
9: Yeah.
8: It's whether they believe the polls.
9: Right.
8: And so there's where we are right now. So when you look at it, 217,000 barrels of diesel a day would be coming to the United States out of the 116 million barrels that we roughly use in a month. So, as you can see, it's nothing.
9: Yeah. Yeah. You know, I don't, if the only effort here would be to send a signal to the markets, and you can't lie to the markets. The markets already have the numbers.
8: Last month, Trump signed Lindsey Graham's bill to allow new sanctions and tariffs on any country that buys Russian oil and gas. Now he said on Friday he decided to buy Russian diesel and lift the U.S. sanctions that were just put on. The U.S. has been telling Europe, India, and China not to buy Russian oil.
9: Right.
8: This would provide Russia, if we bought all of this, some $4.5 billion to Russia.
9: Yeah.
8: No.
9: Yeah. This does nothing for prices.
8: No, it doesn't do anything. It's just, no.
9: Nothing. You know, and they're throwing everything at it. They're, you know, they're the consideration for red diesel, which is off-road diesel that is not taxed on the federal or state level. Anything and everything to do what they can to, I don't know, temper prices, but it's really not driving anything. Because you're not getting to the base of the issue, and that's supply.
8: Well, we remember how quickly they had to back off. Remember how, if people don't remember, you probably do, where the president said, we're not going to allow any exports of diesel.
9: Right, right.
8: Remember?
9: Right.
8: And everybody cheered it. All of a sudden it disappeared. That's because they quietly backed away from it, as we said they should.
9: Yeah.
8: Because they didn't have the ability to take the extra oil in the United States and ship it anywhere. We don't have the ability to do that.
9: Yeah. Right.
8: And as, you know, as we pointed out at that point and went into the specifics of it a couple of weeks ago, and then quietly they just dropped that. So why are you not vetting and checking stuff before you say it?
9: Yeah,
8: And then back off on it, and it's like that just disappeared. That disappeared, you know, very quickly after like a week of promoting it. Like, here's what we're going to do. Here's what we're going to do. Here's what we're going to do. We're going to do this. It's like we can't do that. Then the
9: president, well, the only winner off here is Russia.
8: Yeah.
9: What? Why? When the effort since this whole thing with Ukraine has begun was to choke out Russia. And now you're going to be writing them big fat checks.
8: Everything the president has been talking about since, I'm not going back to way in the beginning with the Zelensky meetings.
9: Right.
8: Because things changed from that point.
9: Right.
8: And everything that they've been doing, even the administration is telling everybody, don't buy oil from Russia. Then the Lindsey Graham bill comes up.
9: Yeah.
8: President right. signs a Lindsey Graham bill. More sanctions, tariffs on country that buy oil. And then boom, this. And then right. again, he said the energy ceasefire, you know, not going after refineries a month ago, that there was a deal. There was no deal. There's, he announced there was a deal. There's no deal.
9: Right. Yeah.
8: Why? Why? It's easily fact-checked. It's fact-checked because when Zelensky came out and said, we haven't signed anything. We will if they will. Well, that's not a signed deal if he's saying it. It means Russia and Ukraine have not talked about this deal that the president said was done.
9: And I don't know why you say that, but on the heels of the whole thing with Russian diesel, is he trying to make it seem like, hey, everything's going to be fine? There's no problem in writing a check to Russia for their diesel? That's the only thing I could think of. It's the only reason you would say something like that. Yeah, there's a ceasefire. The war's going to be over. Russia's no longer the bad guy. I don't know. I can't tell you.
8: Yeah, I can't figure it out.
9: I mean, that's just a theory. And that's a really loose theory. Because I haven't a clue as to why any of this would be done. I don't know.
8: Panic.
9: You're talking about
8: panic.
9: You're talking about even if they talk about going beyond the first initial month and then importing more, you still don't get to a full day supply of what we use.
8: Well, it would be 300,000 tons, which I figured out was 217,000 barrels, then 500,000 next month, then 1 million in December.
9: Yeah.
8: And then the rest would be decided in the future.
9: Right.
8: So you're talking about, you know, not even, you're talking about basically a day and a half of extra diesel over the next 4, 5, 6 months.
9: Right. According to the BBC, the U.S. Uses approximately 3.6 million barrels of diesel a day.
8: Yeah, I saw 3.6 to 3.7.
9: So even if Russia delivers its promised 300,000 tons this month, it amounts to about half a day of diesel. That's it. A half a day's consumption. It'll get you to your for truck drivers.
8: You mean the entire amount or the amount for October?
9: For just the 300,000 tons.
8: Yeah. I when I figured it out, it came out to 217,000 barrels. That's not half a day. Half a day would be over a million.
9: Yeah. Well, even if you get to what was the further promise of the possible
8: maybe they are,
9: future.
8: Maybe they imports. Are right. Maybe I did. Now that I'm thinking, maybe I made a mistake in my math.
9: Mm.
8: I did it quickly on the calculator.
9: Let's see here. But if you look at, you know, again, the overall promise of, you know, if it's going to continue, it's a blip.
8: Yeah. Either way, the low figure or the figure they had, the high figure or the figure I had, either way, it's a blip.
9: Yeah.
8: For a month. It doesn't, right. Yeah, doesn't do anything.
9: I mean, long term over, you know, a period of months, you might get to 1/365 of what we consume. Not going to do anything. It's not going to be a needle mover. And here's the problem. There will be other market forces working against this move in the meantime that are the basis of the cost of diesel right now, the rise in the cost of diesel as we speak. Those situations, because what happens with Iran, right? Any geopolitical movement whatsoever, either way with Iran or the Strait of Hormuz, drives prices even further, and Putin still gets his checks. Huh?
8: Yeah.
9: I don't get it.
8: Yeah, and the thing is, he could reverse it tomorrow like they did with the, because everybody seemed to be on board a couple of weeks ago. Yes, stop exporting diesel. It's like, can't do that.
9: Yeah.
8: We don't have the supply pipes to get it to these places that need it.
9: Right.
8: Even if we have the extra, we just don't have the ability to, you know, to do that.
9: We don't have the capacity.
8: We don't have the capacity to do that.
9: Right.
8: And so they quietly backed off. They didn't announce it. They just backed off.
9: Right.
8: Well, they just back off of this one. Because to me, this is more politically damaging than that one was.
9: Yeah, because the only winner is Vladimir Putin.
8: Right. And so you're not going to win public opinion on that one.
9: And based on record high prices for diesel, it's going to be a huge payday for Putin.
8: Yeah, can't win that. Like I said, I thought it was a couple weeks ago when they did it. It was panic. They've been panicking the last month. Prices, prices, prices. We warned them over and over again. You got to pay attention to the prices. You can't do what the Biden administration did. And they went out and sold it the exact same way with prices.
9: Right.
8: Exact same way.
9: Right.
8: And it was like, you know, I don't know. You know, all I can think is Forrest Gump. Stupid is as stupid does.
9: Yeah. It just doesn't make any sense at all.
8: Yeah. Because you can talk about how great the economy is and all the positive points. If you haven't controlled prices and you promise to lower things and they're higher, you're not going to win that in politics.
9: And the ceasefire thing and the picture that I saw in the first story that I read when it broke had a picture embedded of Zelensky looking into the camera. And I don't know when the picture was taken. I don't know if it was a reaction to that announcement or something else, but he just has the most confused look on his face.
8: Yeah.
9: Because he said, we have no idea what you're talking about. Neither side has been talking about a ceasefire.
8: An energy ceasefire.
9: You know, yeah.
8: Right, right.
9: So.
8: The war would still go on. You just don't hit each other's refineries, and it's like, you're not going to. Unless you got both sides to agree to it, you're going to go after energy reserves.
9: Well, the good
8: thing is, it fuels the war machine.
9: The good thing is, you can trust Vladimir Putin.
8: We are Red Eye Radio.
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0: We're with our radio. He's Eric Carlin. I'm Gary McNamara. Coming up on the bottom of the hour, record low, 31% say college education is very important.
1: Yeah.
0: That's fascinating.
1: Yeah.
0: It really is. You really wonder what college is going to be like 10, 20 years from now.
1: I was thinking about that the other day because it's going to have to, the universities are going to have to change what they're offering, what the cost is. I mean, it's going to have to be, I don't know, maybe a high

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1: And he is Eric Carley, and I'm Gary McNamara. 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
2: And thank you.
1: Oh, very quickly, we got to mention.
2: What?
1: Mike Ditka dying.
2: That coach.
1: I can still remember in the 90s when he would play the Bills, and I'll never forget one home game where he came in and he was spitting, you know. He would always spit, and they called him Spitka.
2: Yeah.
1: But I always liked him.
2: I did too.
1: I always liked you know why you liked Ditka? Because there was a passion, you know, when he played football.
2: Yeah.
1: I saw one play over the weekend where he caught a ball and he's like he mowed over. I mean, he just just bulldozed over like three or four people. I was like, I hadn't seen a tape like that from those old days since I saw, for example, Jim Brown on the Cleveland Browns just roll over people.
2: Wow.
1: But he was a great football player and a great coach and just so passionate. Who was telling the story? Somebody was telling the story about Ditka only traveled with 100s. $100 bills. That was it. And if he would go somewhere and buy a stick of gum, you know, or a pack of gum, he'd give him the 100 and go.
2: Wow.
1: And finally, you know, this is after he was done coaching when he was doing TV.
2: Yeah.
1: And it was like I forgot who was telling the story. Might have been Jim Nance telling the story.
2: Yeah.
1: I saw it over the weekend. And so he went everywhere with $100. So no matter what he did, one drink, he'd give you $100. Okay, let me get your change. No change. He said, do you know how much money, you know, like how much money you're wasting? He said, hey, I make a ton of money doing this. I'm set for life. You know, I pay everything with $100s. It makes those people's day.
2: Yeah.
1: Makes their day.
2: Right.
1: I give them $100 for whatever. And so if he like paid for a beer, you know, he'd give him $100. If he got another beer, he'd give him another $100.
2: Yeah.
1: But he said he actually had a budget that he was on. I forgot what the budget was, like, I don't know if it was $100,000 a year or something like that.
2: Right.
1: Or $50,000 a year, where he would just take $100. He goes, all he did was pay with $100s. And he never had anything else. Didn't have a 10, didn't have a 20, didn't have anything. And they said he came across as a real tough guy, but he really had the heart of gold.
2: Yeah.
1: So yeah, that was just had to mention that. And you know what it is, fans get so upset about their team losing,
2: yeah,
1: that fans actually do like it. Like when somebody like Ditka, after the Bears would lose a game or whatever,
2: yeah,
1: and he's just as livid as the fans are. And I think fans actually like that, because they're so sick of, well, you know, we're going to have to try next time, you know, and it was disappointing. Instead of, we stunk! Absolutely suck!
2: There's some things we clearly have to work on.
1: Right, exactly.
2: We'll be reviewing and blah, blah, blah, blah.
1: It's
2: blah,
1: like,
2: blah, blah.
1: Well, at least he's as angry as we are, and so there's something. There's something to it, but
2: wow.
1: I always liked him. Did you ever see... It was a long time ago, and it's one of the few times I've ever seen him on television. He was on the opening thing of the opening of Becker with Ted Danson, where Ted Danson was the irritable doctor.
2: Right, right.
1: And actually, a great role. When I first saw that, you know, long, long time ago, after Cheers, I went, oh, my God.
2: Yeah.
1: He's not typecast.
2: Right.
1: He's able to act, because that was a different character completely than Sam Malone.
2: Right.
1: Completely.
2: Oh, yeah.
1: But he walks in and just talking about all the high-priced athletes out there, these spoiled brat, you know, football players, and Ditka's sitting in the little thing. He goes, you just got a big mouth. You have no idea what it's like to wake up. You're in this pain, and you do it. And we didn't make a lot of money in our time. And just absolutely blast the daylights out of Becker, where Becker's, like, backed off. Like, you know, like, whoa.
2: Yeah. It's wow.
1: So that was actually I always remember that when I saw that one. But it's too bad. What a interesting life he led, though.
2: Really interesting life. What a legacy.
3: Yeah. You know, you think about the SNL bit, on Da Bears.
1: Da Bears.
3: Oh. You know, and that came into play over the weekend with, you know, the tribute to Da Coach. You know, and it's, it was, you know, it was the, it was, that made me smile. Because he really did, he superseded the team. You know, he was known by people who didn't follow the Bears, you know. He was a celebrity in and of itself, but never lost the passion for the game. Never lost touch with who he was and what his role was as coach, even after he was no longer coach. You know, it was, he still came off as coach. And that's, you know, that's commendable. I mean, that's, you're talking, that's dedication.
1: The one of the funniest ever, you know, Bill Swirsky Superfans.
3: Oh, yeah, yeah,
1: is what
3: yeah.
1: it was called.
3: Yeah, yeah, yeah.
1: And when you had, I can't think of it, you know, Norm.
3: Yeah, Chris, you got Norm Chris from Farley. Shears,
1: Chris Farley.
3: Yeah.
1: George Wendt was on there, you know, but I mean, it was just and you reminded me, I'm so
3: pounding on their chest.
1: You probably remember
3: on their own chest.
1: They had the heart attack.
3: The heart attack thing. Oh my gosh.
1: And
3: it was so funny.
1: And maybe, you know, when you grow up in the Northeast, like when you grow up in Buffalo, you sort of relate to Cleveland Browns fans,
3: yeah.
1: Chicago fans,
3: right.
1: Green Bay fans,
3: yeah.
1: Detroit fans,
3: yeah.
1: And Pittsburgh, and maybe Philly.
3: Mm-hmm. Right.
1: But you really sort of relate to those kind of teams that used to play in the old stadiums on the, you know, with the all the mud flying because they had the natural turf and all that, but the super fans I love because I might not have known people that passionate, but almost that passionate.
3: Yeah.
1: But when they did the one on, because they would ask questions, like predictions.
3: Yeah.
1: All right. Tell me what the prediction would be in the Super Bowl if all the Bears were hurt and they only had Ditka, and Ditka had to go up against, and I'm just hypothetically throwing this out,
3: yeah.
1: had to go up against the Raiders. What would the final score be? You know, the Raiders football team against Ditka, and it was like, well, I think it'd be 14-7 Ditka, you know.
3: Yeah.
1: And then finally, I don't know, it was Chris Farley, one of them said 432 for Ditka, zero for the Raiders, you know, something like that.
3: I love that.
1: And that was just, and I think they were always, a lot of times they were broadcasting from pretending they were broadcasting from Ditka's restaurant. That
3: right,
1: was also great, too.
3: Yeah, yeah.
1: Oh,
3: yeah.
1: Man, just so much fun. So,
3: legend. I mean, just legend.
1: Well, I've always thought about, you know, some of the greatest legacies are people that are funny and people that are passionate and funny.
3: Yeah.
1: And when I think about Ditka, I smile.
3: Well, he was a real guy.
1: Yeah.
3: I mean, he was a real person.
1: You're right.
3: You know what I mean? But also...
1: He did not give the image off. Nothing against Tom Brady, but
3: right.
1: he was like the anti-Tom Brady.
3: Yeah.
1: You know, Brady, perfect looking.
3: Right. Yeah, yeah, yeah. I mean, he was a real, and he was perfect for the Bears.
1: Oh, yeah.
3: He was the coach for the Bears.
1: Yeah, he was.
3: You know, and it was, again, it was just one of those fits. It was just natural. And really, again, that's why I think he rose above the game itself, the team itself, you know. But for him, it was all about the game, and it was all about the team. And when you've dedicated your life to something like that with that kind of passion, it gets a great amount of respect from me. And so his legend will definitely live on. Most definitely.
1: So the character Chris Farley was Todd O'Connor. That's
3: yeah.
1: Later portrayed by John Goodman. Goodman was on there too.
3: Yeah.
1: Myers was on there.
3: Yeah. Yeah.
1: Robert Smigel.
3: The mustaches and the sunglasses. You know the. Oh man, it was just perfect.
1: I know.
3: You know, and as a Cowboys fan, watching it. Yeah. I just loved it. You know, because I'm with you. I love to watch dedicated fans of any team, of any sport.
1: All right. I'm going to include Philly in there. You know why?
3: Yeah.
1: Because when I watched Invincible.
3: Yeah.
1: With Mark Wahlberg.
3: Yeah. Yeah.
1: The corner bar.
3: Yeah. Yeah. The backstory on that that's grassroots right there.
1: But the corner bar.
3: Yeah.
1: Is what, you know, as I said before, I grew up in.
3: Those that don't know, you were raised by a pack of wild bartenders.
1: Exactly. Yeah. Right. Yeah. But I mean, no, I mean, my best friend is, his grandfather owned a bar. And so we were in there. We weren't drinking, but we were in there all the time.
3: Right.
1: And then the bar next door, we were in there. And when I see that and they talk about the fact of, you know, we really look up to the teams and, you know, how it brings people together and my life sucks. But if my team wins, it gives me, you know, a reason to live and go on.
3: Yeah.
1: That type of mentality, you know, which isn't all bad. It can get to the point of being bad, just like anything can become a vice in your life. But no, if you are inspired, you know, by any sport or any person in sport, I think that's a great thing. So, but Philly, when they were in there and all blue collar you know,
3: hit it. I was about to say the blue collar because
1: that was
3: it's the working class, you know, that supported the game, that supported the team and put everything into the team. You know, they bought the paraphernalia. They went to the games. They you know, lived and breathed it. And it was their thing. It was their passion. And, you know, I mean, they weren't super wealthy. You know, it was about,
1: and it wasn't
3: access to a team where you could all get together and share the same thing.
1: And it wasn't as Hollywood. I mean, you look at the stadiums today.
3: Yeah, yeah.
1: You know, I was thinking, you know, because the Bills have their new stadium and they think they're on tonight, but they're not playing at home.
3: Mm.
1: But when they played at home the first Thursday night game, you know, they've got fireworks now and video screens. I watched pro football, you know, and you think of growing up in the Northeast, some of the stadiums, you know, in Cleveland Municipal Stadium, War Memorial Stadium that I used to watch the Bills in. And if you want to know how bad that stadium is, go back and watch Robert Redford in The Natural. And you look at that stadium, you go, what a piece of junk. Mm-hmm. This stadium looks like it's 1910 or 1920.
3: Mm.
1: It's like, that's where the Bills played. I mean, there was nothing fancy. Yeah. There was no video screens.
3: Right.
1: There was no artificial turf.
3: Right.
1: Everything was muddy and you related to it if you grew up in a blue-collar community. You really, really did.
3: Yeah. Yeah.
1: And, you know, and it was just, you know, so you look at it and Ditka fit that perfectly.
3: Yeah.
1: Perfectly.
3: Oh, yeah. Yeah. You know? All day.
1: You know, Ditka's not going to sit in a suite and watch a game.
3: Yeah. No, he came off as, again, he was as real as any of the fans. And as passionate as any of the fans.
1: Yeah.
3: A true fan of the game. A true fan of the team.
1: What great memories. Seriously, what great memories
3: you've given
1: so many people.
3: Seriously.
1: We are Red Eye Radio.
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1: We are Red Eye Radio. He is Eric Carney, and I'm Gary McNamara. All right, so I just had to. I said, I wonder if Babylon Bee did any interesting headlines.
3: Okay.
1: So right. I go to Babylon Bee, and we were just talking about the death of Mike Ditka and the life of Mike Ditka.
3: Yeah.
1: And then super fans, you know, the Bill Swirsky super fans on SNL for such a long time. Da Bears.
3: Da Coach.
1: And there's a great big picture of all the super fans, all right? And the above headline. Heaven excited to finally get answer to who would win a fight between God and Mike Ditka.
3: oh, Seth Dillon and team, that is perfect.
1: That is just...
3: That's perfect.
1: Absolutely perfect. Wow.
3: That is perfect. Oh, my gosh. That's great. I love it. I love it. You know? It's...
1: And the only other one was her lead headline. Pentagon confirms Hassan execution to be hosted by Ryan Seacrest. Then they have the American 250 red, white, and blue execution spectacular hosted by Ryan Seacrest. Oh, I'm like, oh my gosh.
3: Kid Rock playing. Okay.
1: You see the Fox News thing? Who is it? Kid Rock and Eminem? Supposedly doing some type of Christian album.
3: Oh yeah, it's out there. It's exploding.
1: Oh,
3: yeah.
1: And the Fox News serious headline went: two foul mouthed rappers get together to do. I swear that was
3: well.
1: That was the headline.
3: No, it's accurate
1: on Fox.
3: Yeah.

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3: From ABC News, I'm Wayne Cabot. The war will be over very quickly, and prices will go down a lot. That from President Trump at a teller rally in Georgia, telling voters that rising gas prices is necessary to stop Iran from getting a nuclear weapon. Russia continued attacking Ukraine after President Trump claimed that the two nations agreed to an energy ceasefire. Ukraine's president saying he was surprised by Trump's announcement and had an answer to Trump's call for him to go.
4: Volodymyr Zelensky appeared on ABC's This Week, and he did acknowledge the president's call for elections in Ukraine.
5: Tell Putin, give us 2 months, 60 days of total ceasefire, 60 days, and we will organize elections.
4: Now, during that interview, Zelensky also floated the option of a ceasefire on energy. Ukraine would stop attacking Russian diesel facilities if Moscow agreed to stop striking Ukraine's electrical grid. And an hour after that interview aired, we saw the president on social media announcing that an energy ceasefire had been agreed upon between the parties.
3: And then the Russian strikes continued. Trump's threat of helping the Saudis fight the Houthis didn't stop the Houthis from new attacks on the Saudi airport over the weekend. Strikes left at least 13 dead, including an American. Generators still humming into a third night after the hurricane hit the Florida panhandle. The governor warning rivers may keep rising. ABC's Leslie Lopez is there.
6: We are just looking at so much destruction in the Pensacola area. We are concerned with how long it's going to take for power to be restored. But we do think that this was a very strong burst of wind that moved through this area since there's so much destruction right around here.
3: Prayers for the pontiff.
7: Now, there are encouraging signs. The first American pontiff saying the abnormality is in a very initial phase and well localized. Doctors plan to remove it in the coming days, and tests will then determine whether the nodule is benign or cancerous. The Vatican's telling us he's expected to spend about a week in the hospital.
3: That's Maggie Rooley, and you're listening to ABC News.
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3: Again, with the sewer people, three more popping out of a Manhattan manhole over the weekend. We may never know who they are or what they were doing down there.
13: By the time they arrived, police say those three men were gone. They got a call around 1 a.m., just before 1 a.m. this morning here on West 141st Street between Amsterdam and Broadway Avenues. Now, a similar scene just 2 days earlier on Friday on the Upper East Side. Five people, including four men and a woman, were spotted coming out of a manhole. Hole on East 82nd Street just after 2 a.m.
3: Proving the city never sleeps, ABC Shante Lawn. Some who've been caught say that they were down there fishing for any jewelry that might have dropped through storm grates. A federal judge in New York has ordered the Trump White House to stop running taxpayer-funded ads featuring the president, but the White House says there are no plans to reimburse the $20 million already spent. About Friday's mass killing in Erie, Pennsylvania, a man whose toddler was among the eight killed, saying the gunman was a grandfather who never seemed distressed or out of the ordinary, but Julius Windham says that calm demeanor was a front. Windham mourning his one-year-old daughter, Amariana, his pregnant mother, and the woman's five-year-old son, an unborn baby.

0: The 45-year-old gunman took his own life, but he still do not have a motive. He was related to 7 of the 8 people killed. Flowers and stuffed animals are collecting outside the home. I'm Wayne Cabot, ABC News.
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6: 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Gary McNamara and Eric Harley talk about everything from politics to social issues and news of the day. 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
8: Hi.
7: Welcome and good morning. Thank you for being here.
8: Thank you very much. Happy Monday, everybody.
0: I don't know. I just thought I'd try it.
9: What was the post I saw yesterday?
0: Yeah.
9: It was the city of Buffalo. Saying the city be closed because of an Indigenous Persons Day.
0: Oh yeah, for instead, today for
9: right,
0: Monday yeah.
9: right instead yeah. of Columbus Day.
0: Yeah,
9: and they're in a battle. They're in a war with the Seneca Nation over the Seneca Nation putting a gas station downtown, and so. Right, I mean it's one of the biggest stories right now,
8: and it's
9: one of the biggest stories.
8: Celebrating Indigenous Persons Day,
9: and it's like, well, if you really cared about Indigenous persons, you wouldn't be fighting with the Senecas,
8: right?
9: Like, oh my God, that's just
8: allow them to sell gasoline. Oh my gosh, that's funny. Even here in Texas, they haven't for years. Back when my kids were in school, they stopped doing the Columbus Day holiday. What they did was because there is an October break. It's like a spring break. They just started a couple of months ago. Like, what was it? Mid-August or something, August 12th, something like that. And so my grandson is out of school all this week. And my son took the week off from his job, and they're gonna hang out, go do some things locally. And spend some time together, but they don't. They just kind of lumped it in with the week off. I don't know if on the calendar I would have to look in our school district if it reads Indigenous Persons Day for Monday specifically, or if they just say student holiday for the entire week. They just rename it differently. Then they do winter break. Here in Texas, they do winter break, I think they're out for like, 2.5 weeks, almost as long as our vacation.
9: You mean our Christmas vacation?
8: Our Christmas vacation. The whole thing is
9: I will say this. I went by a

0: house the other day.
1: Yeah.
0: And I basically saw a Christmas tree with orange and purple lights.
1: Yeah.
0: And I went, okay, yeah, they can call that a holiday tree because it's a Halloween tree.
1: Yeah.
0: I mean, it doesn't make any sense.
1: Well, then,
0: by going, what? Somebody's got their, oh, man. No, it.
1: Yeah, no.
0: It's orange and purple.
1: Right.
0: Well, it's a Halloween holiday tree.
1: Right.
0: Because it's always funny when it's like, we're putting up. I always used to tease when I used to go through O'Hare a lot.
1: Yeah.
0: You know, I try to avoid O'Hare. I know the list said that DFW is the worst airport. I would disagree. I've got that down perfectly.
1: Well, yeah, locals, we don't have a problem at all.
0: Yeah, it's.
1: Always helping people that like have a connecting flight when I'm coming home, landing back in DFW, and they have a connecting flight, and they're like, and then I'll help them get on, you know, the Skyrail. What's it called? The
0: Skylink.
1: Skylink. And I'll point to him and say, okay, if you get on the Skylink, it'll take you over if you have to go to another terminal. But it's huge. If you don't know what you're doing.
0: If you don't know what you're doing, it's very intimidating to go through the. But once you've got it down, it is the easiest airport. I know exactly where to park. I know exactly where. Now, I go into the same terminal every time, even if I have to take the Skylink somewhere else, because I know there's always a parking space.
1: Yeah.
0: And
1: your destination is out of that terminal every time, right?
0: No.
1: It isn't?
0: No, but I know I can get a parking space there, and I always know where my vehicle is and never have to guess.
1: Oh, okay.
0: But there's always a parking space there, and then it's in basically a terminal.
1: Okay.
0: A terminal anywhere between A1 and A20, but I go in like at A20 and they have the touchless right there, or the contactless where you just walk through and, you know, boom.
1: And then you get on Skylink from there.
0: Most of the time it is. Most of the time I take off from A, and most of the time I land in A. But
1: okay.
0: Not all the time.
1: Okay.
0: It's either A or C for me with American.
1: Yeah. You know? Right.
0: And so once in a while it'll be B. Once in a great while it will be, depending on where I'm going, it will be once in a while. For example, a lot of times if I'm flying somewhere for some reason, the plane's coming in from Mexico. So you take off from D because that's the international terminal, even though you're not.
1: Yeah.
0: I'm not going international. It comes in and they've got to go to customs there.
1: Right. Okay.
0: So that's what changed. But the only problem is with DFW is when you go in and you sit down and you're all comfortable because you found your gate, and 90 minutes before they say your gate has changed and it's in a different terminal. And then you get to that gate. And then they tell you again 20 minutes later, your gate's been changed to another terminal.
1: Right. Yeah.
0: And the worst part is if you ever have to take off from Terminal D, which is the international terminal, and you're at D1 or D2.
1: Yeah.
0: It is the longest walk where the moving walkways are never operating. They're always broken.
1: Right. Yeah.
0: At least when I go, they're always broken.
1: Right.
0: And the worst part is, one of the worst things is, when the Skylink escalators aren't working.
1: Oh, yeah, no.
0: And one time it's like, you know, my ankle just is killing me because I have tendonitis in it.
1: Yeah.
0: And it's like, okay, let me look and look at the because they have an elevator that goes right there, too, if you don't want to take the escalator. That was shut down for repairs, so you had no choice. You had to walk up.
1: I never knew there were elevators for it. Yeah,
0: yeah. There's.
1: I guess I never looked. Yeah.
0: But other than that, it's a great. But you can't compare it to a small airport. People go, well, I like Buffalo better or Nashville because Buffalo and Nashville's airport are to me almost identical. I mean,
1: in
0: the size, you have one terminal and the airlines take off from. Well, we have five gates and they're all next to each other.
1: Right.
0: That's no problem.
1: I've gone through O'Hare countless times. I've only departed from O'Hare, which means going through the TSA line, once or twice.
0: Same with me. Yeah, same with me.
1: And then the same with Atlanta, which is a nightmare of an airport. And departing from Atlanta, it's this weird thing. So you pull up and it's like eight lanes wide of cars that are, and they're always stacked. It's not like, I mean, maybe at 2 o'clock in the morning they're not, but during the day it's always stacked. So you got your car dropping you off, your friends, whoever it is, Uber, whatever, has to just stop where they can. And then you get out and play Frogger all the way to the curb. it's just insane.
0: Luckily, I have not had to go through Atlanta for probably 30 years, maybe 32, 33 years. I think I went there one. Yeah, I did in the mid-90s. We cut commercials for the radio station I was working at. We cut TV commercials. So we had to go to a studio in Atlanta. So landed there.
1: Yeah.
0: But the point I was trying to make in O'Hare before I got into the story that was
1: the last week's
0: story was they have the holiday tree. Now,
1: it's much like SeaTac in Seattle, right?
0: But it's in support of the veterans.
1: Yeah.
0: It's the holiday tree for the veterans, but it's like, well, what holiday? Well, Christmas. Why don't you say Christmas? Because that's the holiday.
1: That's the holiday. It's Christmas tree.
0: I mean, it's just, we live in a society sometimes that's just so stupid.
1: Yeah. I had a friend growing up who was Jewish, and he was an only child, and his parents loved Christmas. I mean, they celebrated Hanukkah, but they loved the Christmas stuff. You know, they were like, no, we absolutely love the Christmas stuff. You know, for them, I think his mom said, it feels like we get an added holiday, you know, in terms of, you know, celebrating, and you know, they don't celebrate it for the same reason spiritually. But, you know, a lot of the secular stuff, the lights and whatever, I don't remember them ever having a tree, but they loved it. They absolutely loved it, you know, and had no issues. Of course, that was years ago. That was before I lived in Del Rio. That's how young I was. I was a young kid. So I lived in San Antonio, and they had, you know, they had no issues at all with Christmas.
0: I remember that I don't know whether he still writes for them or not. I have no idea, but Jeff Jacoby of the Boston Globe.
1: Yeah, I remember this.
0: Read that story on the air where he just said, well, yeah, I mean, the fact that, you know, how the United States started and the Christian influence of it, and goes, thank God, because it's a Christian influence on it that makes it so we have the First Amendment and freedom of religion.
1: Right.
0: He said, so, yeah, we love going around as Jewish people. We love going around. Now, I do remember.
1: Yeah.
0: Because in these days of anti-Semitism and everything else being normalized, I do remember I did have some negative feelings towards Hanukkah. And that's because Bobby Strauss down the street told us he got a present for every day of Hanukkah.
1: Billy, same thing.
0: And so we were, you know, we had some jealousy and rage that our religion only gave gifts for one day. Now, I don't know if that should be something that as an adult I should be concerned about, or I should dismiss it as petty jealousy of a child.
1: Yeah, I was so jealous. And then I found out about the dreidel. I'm like, well, can I ask, is it wrong for me to ask for a dreidel for Jesus?
0: You know, the funniest thing, the guy down the street, Bobby Strauss, went to high school with him.
1: Yeah.
0: And I remember for a while there, he used to pick on me. We used to get into fights, and he was bigger than me.
1: Yeah.
0: I can still remember my sister getting involved in the fight one time. He was just bigger, and he bullied me.
1: Right, yeah.
0: So I see him at my 50th anniversary, high school anniversary, a couple of years ago. And I tell him that. I go, do you remember when he used to bully me? He goes, what are you talking about? He had no memory of it, and 50 years later, he's going, if I did that, I'm so sorry. I'm so sorry. I've basically, you know, basically been in like social work and helping people his entire life. And I felt horrible for bringing it up. I'm like, because he was actually hurt by it.
1: Yeah.
0: He was like, I spent my whole life just, you know, helping people. And here I am going, yeah, he used to beat the crap out of me.
1: Maybe he's overcompensating.
0: Yeah. Hey, and I told him, I said, I didn't mean to bring it. I actually felt bad. I felt bad for him because he seemed like he had dedicated his life to helping people. And, you know, that was part of being children. And Again, I really wasn't angry about it. It was like, right. Hey, you remember when you used to beat me up?
1: Right.
0: You know, that kind of thing.
1: Well, that's funny. You know, I was just thinking about, you know, talking about the people who would protest Christmas decorations at City Hall. You know, that largely was driven by people that were offended for other people's, you know, religion that they didn't even belong to. And I think to myself, well, is the left going to be offended if there is a menorah at City Hall? Anything represents the Jewish holiday of Hanukkah? I mean, the left has become more and more anti-Semitic. It's possible that they won't be protesting Christmas as much as they will be Hanukkah. And I, you know, that hit me the other day because I saw the same thing. I saw some Christmas decorations in a store somewhere. And I was like, wow, that's all right. It's a bit early, but, you know, here we are. Closing in on mid-October. And so I thought to myself, I wonder how long it will be before there may have already been. You know, it's been a couple of years since October 7th, so maybe there's already been those protests from the left, and they don't want anything that represents Hanukkah at City Hall or, you know, at their City Hall. I'd have to look that up. I'd have to see. But I'm guessing at some point there will be some kind of protest. I hope I'm wrong about that, but I'm not wrong about the anti-Semitism because we've all seen it, and the left is proud of it, and it's tragic that they get away with it and absurd that they carry it with their anti-Semitism with pride. I just don't get that.
0: I think the victim oppressor, when you're always, you know, we've said this, the damage that has been done, you know, to so many young people that grow up under liberalism,
1: yeah,
0: and have constantly told that you're a victim and you can't make it,
1: right?
0: And you know, to me, it's reprehensible. It's the same thing, and we always go back to the group of young girls, I think it was, that was at the White House. I don't know if Greta was part of it, but they were saying, "Well, what do you want to do after, you know, you're here because of, you know, the climate change or whatever, you know, what are you going to do after college in order to stop it?" They go, "We're not going to get out of college. We'll all be dead."
1: Yeah.
0: But right. they were brainwashed. And by the way, if they were in high school, they're out of college now because that goes back like 6-7 years ago.
1: Right.
0: But they, you know, so they're out of, but they were told, they actually believed. And you can brainwash people.
1: Oh, yeah.
0: I mean, look at the radical transgender movement. You and I don't think we talked about it on the air yet, but on Friday, I know we talked about it off the air, that whole thing that, you know, it's like the number of young people that now identify as LGBTQ. How many are T compared to the rest?
1: Right. Yeah.
0: You know, break that down because it shows you how brainwashing can work.
1: Yeah.
0: Because you don't skyrocket in the number of gay people and then crashes a couple of years later.
1: Right. Exactly.
0: To me, it's probably the trans movement is what you're dealing with because it became sort of the in thing.
1: The in thing. It did.
0: That's a good question.
1: Yeah. I would love to see how many that applied to.
0: We are Red Eye Radio.
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1: 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More

0: We are Runout Radio. He's Eric Cronin. I'm Gary McNamara. Uh-oh.
1: Huh? What?
0: See the Trafalgar poll over the weekend?
1: Yeah.
0: We've talked about Trafalgar and Rasmussen looking at more of the Republican-based polls, and the Trafalgar over the weekend showed El Sayed winning in Michigan and Tallarico winning in Texas.
1: Yeah.
0: Whether that's going to happen or not, and then the whole Tallarico thing over the weekend on X, I knew as soon as it was Nick Sorter. We've talked about him before. We've always called him an always Trumper, and it would be no matter what. He basically is a cheerleader for Trump, and so he doesn't always get things correctly. And so I had doubts to begin with, on the whole thing, with the Tallarico story and the audio and everything else, whether it was legit or AI. I had a lot of questions. Still hasn't been fully resolved yet, though, where Tallarico was.
1: Right.

0: Jason is an avid hiker who loves the outdoors. During what should have been a peaceful hike, that calm was suddenly broken. A mountain lion appeared on the trail just yards away. Fortunately, Jason had packed his Byrna less lethal launcher. 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
1: And he's Eric Carley, and I'm Gary McNamara. Well, what we said Friday ended up being true about the illegal immigrant criminal who was shot by ICE. Why didn't the Democrats jump on it? We'll get to that coming up in just a minute.
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1: All right, so here we go. Mark Wayne Mullen over the weekend. I believe he was on, I believe this was, he was on, this was Fox News. He was on Fox News Sunday.
2: Yeah.
1: About the incident that happened in New York City that Donnie jumped on immediately and was talking about the elimination of ICE. And you and I said, okay, let's see how far this goes over the weekend. Yeah. Let's see, because he's making it sound like, you know, they just picked out this guy and shot at him. And as we all know, criminal record, many arrests.
2: Right.
1: He was targeted. They were going after him.
2: Right.
1: They knew he was there. And I guarantee if we weren't so close to a midterm, you would have seen a ton of other Democrats jump on this.
2: Yes.
1: But they didn't
2: you
1: know, jump on it before you have the facts on it. But here was Mark Wayne Mullen over the weekend.
3: There is body camera footage. You can clearly see that the that Oscar was accelerating. As we approached the vehicle, we told him lawfully to exit the vehicle. He chose to accelerate. He hit a vehicle and then accelerated towards other officers and their vehicles. And so as the investigation is completed, all this information will definitely be released.
1: So there you go.
2: Yeah.
1: So it wasn't just picking out a random person and shooting them because they happen to be here illegal.
2: Yeah.
1: And you just shot them as Memdani was attempting to promote over and over and over and over and over and over again.
2: Yeah.
1: And we had, on Friday's show, we said it's going to be interesting to see, you know, because we're so close to a midterm, how many, you know, especially when his record came out.
2: Yeah.
1: Because Memdani was speaking before his record came out. And it was like, well, you're just saying we need to protect, illegal immigrants who commit major crimes.
2: Yeah.
1: And you're not going to win that one.
2: No.
1: You may win it in New York City. I don't know. But you're not going to win it. You're not going to win it across the country. And I was, I didn't even say, did AOC jump on that?
2: You know, I was waiting for her to jump on it. She may have said something about it or posted something about it. It didn't really rise to the top of the headlines. She certainly wasn't on it every single day like she has been in the past. Again, maybe I missed something. But I didn't see it rise to the top of the headlines. And I think part of it is this, is that they understand Mamdani's profile is huge for a mayor. I mean, all New York City mayors are, their profile is huge. But his has been, there's been a lot of focus on what he's trying to do and everything else, the socialism, all that. And I think the party knows that that doesn't work for them. And also the party knows that nationwide that people still trust the GOP more than the Democrats in terms of controlling the border. And they also see, and I can't measure to what extent the hearings have been effective. But when you see these families who have lost loved ones or whose loved ones have been injured by illegal immigrants testifying, and the Democrats keep saying, hey, we've already talked about this, let's move on, or they just don't show up, they just don't say a thing. I think there's an impact there because I know some of that went viral. We played a lot of the testimony, and it was heartbreaking. It was heart-wrenching. But I saw some of the other, I mean, I saw clips of remarks on other social media, on TikTok and everywhere else, and I think it had some impact. But I think altogether, it's like, all right, let Mamdani handle it. I think the party's position, I said this last week, let him handle it. We won't jump on this. We won't take a position. We know their position. They don't care. They don't care that violent criminals are here in the U.S. illegally.
1: And how do we know that? How do we know that the Democratic Party actually stands behind Mamdani, but are quiet right now? Because they haven't tried to repeal their sanctuary city status.
2: Right.
1: As long as you support sanctuary cities, you support this illegal immigrant criminal and his freedom. Because remember, Mamdani was saying he needs to be set free.
2: Yeah.
1: Over the safety and security of American citizens, of innocent American citizens on the street. You're saying to hell with them. As we stated before, sanctuary cities is not about, well, this person has been here for a long time, they've paid all their taxes, they've been law-abiding, and we need to have a pathway to citizenship or legal permanent status. It's not that. And as we stated again on Friday, it's not, well, ICE is just going down the road, and if they see day workers, they're pulling them all in. No, this isn't that.
2: Right. Right.
1: This is illegal immigrants who have committed major crimes outside of being in the country illegally.
2: Yeah.
1: That have a rap sheet.
2: Yeah.
1: And should not be here. And the fact that Democrats believe that sanctuary cities should exist to protect the illegal immigrant criminal over the safety and security of an American citizen. You can't defend that. You can't. The only thing that you probably can defend and reasonably get a majority of Americans is, well, maybe if somebody's been here a long, long time, maybe there should be a pathway to legal status, because Republicans delve into that all the time. Not citizenship, but legal status. You know, you've heard those debates back and forth.
2: Right.
1: You may get sympathy there. You're never going to win this battle, but understand it is the mainstream of the Democratic Party. Otherwise, they would say sanctuary cities have to go. If we have people that have been arrested, if we have criminals, if we have somebody with a rap sheet who has been convicted and arrested again, that we should turn them over to federal authorities to kick out of the country.
2: Yep.
1: Unless we wish to try that person on the state charge.
2: Right. Yeah, you know, there's only two Democrats in the last few years who have shown, and one of them really is walking the fence, that they want to reverse sanctuary city policy. Fetterman hasn't come out on reversing sanctuary city policy. He's talking about, well, we should have a conversation and blah, blah, blah. He's kind of said he hasn't taken a hard stance. Mayor Adams asking the court to undo sanctuary city policy that his own party put in place. And, of course, the court said, no, if your party, if your city officials want to undo it, they can.
1: Yeah, you went through the democratic process in order to ensure.
2: We're not going to do it.
1: You basically said we don't give a damn about our citizens. We care more about the illegal immigrant criminal.
2: Exactly.
1: But they did.
2: And But that was that exception was obvious. You know, if it weren't for what was going on at that time in New York City, then Adams wouldn't have done that. So, you know, because look, you're part of it. And that's the problem. And we can say that about Fetterman. You know, this talk continues. Well, you should become a Republican or independent and caucus with the Republicans and, you know, whatever. And it's no, you're a liberal. You've been a liberal. And you're part of building this thing, and you may not like where it's going. And there are a number of liberals who fit this description, where you've been outspoken about where your party's going. And Fetterman on anti-Semitism, you know, he doesn't stand for that. And he sees where his party is on that. But again, if you've been part of that party, supported the party for the longest time, and he still says, look, I'm liberal. Well, then you're part of it. There is no half measure to being a liberal anymore. If you're a liberal, you have to be a radical. Those are the rules. You may say to yourself, and you may not be in your heart a radical, but if you're voting liberal or if you're running as a liberal, then you're a radical. That's a mandate from the party. That's where the party is. It's not going to change. It will not be reversed in our lifetime. Now, I know what you're thinking. Eric and Gary are old. Their lifetime is shortening by the second. Well, it's...
1: all of ours are. All of us are.
2: I know. It's like the comedian who was a Mitch Hedberg. This is a picture of me when I was younger. Well, every picture is a picture of you when you were younger. But no, it's that's the whole thing is that I don't see this happening for generations. You had said and had been saying it for years. At some point, they got to turn around, and it's clear now they are not going to because they believe their radical positions are winning for them. And if these radicals, El Sayed and Tallarico, if they win their races, those are going to be huge moves. It's going to make a louder, I think, impact. There won't be maybe as much noise about it, what, you know, their agenda is, like Mamdani, but it will make a louder impact than Mamdani's win, I believe, if those two win. And again, that's where the radicals gain hold. And next thing you know, well, you know, hopefully they won't gain momentum going into 28, but they might. And if they do, we're doomed. If they gain momentum, thank goodness that Kamala's still, you know, one of the top contenders, depending on which poll you look at. I think she's number one on all the polls for 28, right? For Democrats right now, any of the polls that are out.
1: Oh yeah,
2: it's early, but
1: yeah, everyone. She leads everyone.
2: She leads everyone, yeah. And
1: by 20 to 30 points.
2: Yeah, so there. That's the saving grace. That's the hope you can look for. But other than that, they're gaining momentum in other ways, in other areas, and that's a problem. Their radical behavior, they believe, is paying off.
1: We are Red Eye Radio.
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1: We are Red Eye Radio. He's Eric Cronin. I'm Gary McNamara. I forgot who it is. It's one of the DSA candidates in New York City was on with Hassan Piker and said, doesn't matter that the illegal immigrant criminal was a criminal. Because he was just being a good dad because His kid was in the car, and he was trying to be a good dad and get away from police.
2: Yeah, right.
1: She said it doesn't matter that he's got a criminal record. The fact is, that's the mainstream opinion of the Democratic Party. It's not fringe. Otherwise, they would come out against sanctuary cities.
2: Well, I joked last week even about it, saying, you know, I'm waiting for them to call him, instead of the Maryland dad, the New York dad, and that's essentially what they were doing. It's just a dad. It's just protecting his child. Well, you know, if you're a criminal and on the run, you don't want your children anywhere near you, because you understand you could be a target of maybe other criminals or the police, and it could get very dangerous very quickly. You should make other arrangements for your child.
1: Now they're trying to get, now the push from the DSA is to get rid of the police commissioner.
2: Yeah, right, yeah.
1: Because she didn't condemn ICE.
2: Yeah, oh, yeah. Well, sorry, if you don't get on board, you're done.
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1: From ABC News, I'm Chuck Sievertson. In the wake of a hurricane.
2: Thank God these are just material possessions that insurance will cover and me and my dog are okay. But man, oh man, it's pretty tough.
1: Eric Grubbs in North Carolina after the remnants of the hurricane roared up the East Coast from the Gulf. His house destroyed by a falling tree. ABC News meteorologist Leslie Lopez in Pensacola, Florida, where the storm hit as a Category 2 hurricane.
3: It's been pretty incredible. We've been traveling up and down the Gulf Coast. We started in New Orleans. We made our way through Mississippi, Alabama, then through Florida. And what we've noticed is just the wind field associated with this hurricane was really strong. Even on the weaker side of the storm system, we were getting about 40-mile-per-hour wind gusts, maybe even 50 at times. We were clocking that. And then over on the what we call the dirtier side, the stronger side, that left-hand side of the storm system, there were reports of 90-mile-per-hour wind gusts coming in.
1: President Trump declaring he's struck what he calls an energy ceasefire between Russia and Ukraine. ABC's Allison Kosick.
4: Trump claiming both parties have agreed with immediate effect. Moments before the announcement, Ukrainian President Zelensky said this.
5: If they want energy ceasefire, we are open for this. Don't attack us. Don't kill our children. We will stop attack your diesel.
4: Zelensky's office says Trump's ceasefire announcement came as a surprise. And soon after the ceasefire announcement, Russia attacked a Ukrainian power plant.
1: Also under attack again, the main airport in Saudi Arabia's capital.
6: These latest attacks really show the increasing capabilities of these Houthi rebels, a designated terrorist group that's backed by Iran. Now, a missile hit the airport in the Saudi capital of Riyadh, killing 12 people and wounding more than 300. Then there was another attack just hours later. The airport has been hit 4 times in 5 days.
1: It's ABC's Karen Hua. 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
1: Pope Leo is going under the knife. The 71-year-old Pope now says he will have to have surgery this week to deal with a lump that has been spotted on his lung.
11: Now, there are encouraging signs. The first American pontiff saying the abnormality is in a very initial phase and well localized. Doctors plan to remove it in the coming days, and tests will then determine whether the nodule is benign or cancerous. The Vatican's telling us he's expected to spend about a week in the hospital. Maggie Rudley, ABC News, London.
1: There are new worries that a strike may be on the way soon at one of the biggest hospitals in Boston. The Massachusetts Nurses Association says thousands of its members at Mass General Brigham and Women's Hospital will be voting soon after the hospital offered what it calls its best and final offer. Ted Wayman.
12: According to the Nurses Union, its members made significant moves to reach a fair agreement, withdrew proposals on on-call compensation and severance pay, significantly reduced their wage proposals, and extended the proposed contract term from 18 months to 2.5 years. Brigham and Women say they have temporary nurses if the union says no to the latest offer.
1: Older Americans are heading up the wealthiest families in the country. A recent study from the Federal Reserve says thanks to stock market gains, families headed by somebody 75 or older are now the richest in the country. The youngest families, on the other hand, have seen their wealth slip. Chuck Sievertson, ABC News.
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1: Welcome to the Bongino Report AM on this Monday morning. Folks, I've got a great show for you today, including a warning from overseas from a young French woman who put out a video warning Americans and Europeans and everyone around the world what happens with open borders and multiculturalism and how it leads to destruction and how it leads to a country collapsing from the inside. The video went just absolutely crazy. We have a snippet of it coming up for you today. Also, what happened last week in New York City. We know how many more warnings are we going to need that this is a national security public safety election? You saw what happened in New York, a targeted immigration operation to remove violent criminals from the street. What happens? Democrats come out, protest in the street. I don't know. They're on the side of violent criminals. Is that really the position you want to run on? What happened in New York City? If it's not a clarion call, one of these like Paul Revere type moments where people should be running through the street, maybe not on horses. And I don't know if you have bad knees like me, maybe walking fast, maybe that speed walking thing. Well, that looks a little rough on the hips too. Through the streets going, please get out and vote red because you don't want to get dead. And what happened in New York City should be that megaphone moment for you where everybody wakes up as to what is at stake in this midterm election. There's just a couple weeks now. The voting's happening right now. We'll get to early voting and stuff during the show today as well as an interesting clip as to why I think the president, why I know the president spoke out on early voting. It's probably not what you think, so stay tuned for that. So just let me give you some background on why, because they tell you in the business, like, don't make the show, it's a national show, too regional. But the regional issue that's happening in New York City is the national issue on the ballot right now. President Trump is the most successful. This is not for reasonable people to dispute. Okay. It's just not. The numbers just totally back it up. It's like arguing 3 + 3 = 6. Okay. President Trump has been the most successful president in United States history on our border. The numbers just, there's not even a close second. Dispute all you want. The other issues, him on the economy. It's your, whatever, do your thing. There is simply no disputing that. There is also no disputing that as a result of his focus on national security, public safety, and closed borders, that this is the safest America any American has ever lived in. It is not, notice I didn't say safe in the respect that nobody has to worry about anything, anywhere, anytime. That's never going to be the case. There's always going to be crime. But on a scale, based on the numbers, murders, the violent crime rate, robberies, GLAs, grand larceny autos, all of it, home invasions. This is the safest America. Then the Republican Party led by President Trump delivered that to you. That is on the ballot right now. I know people have economic concerns. I think the president has a strong, solid record, median household income, the jobs explosion, the jobless rate going down, the poverty rate lowest in U.S. history. People have understandable concerns, fuel prices, cost of living and others. We get that. These are being worked on. Not there yet, but we're getting there. I want to keep the momentum going. But

0: please do not subjugate national security and public safety in this election. Because if there's an incident, God forbid, knock on wood, I'm not superstitious, maybe I should be, we don't want anything to happen. But if it did, it will definitely focus people that this president has been the national security president. You have a choice coming up in this election. Vote red. Don't get dead. More on today's Bongino Report AM.
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0: So again, some background. What happened in New York City? So ICE, Immigration Customs Enforcement, obviously, I'm sorry. There may be some liberals listening who don't know what that is. Although they probably do because they probably had a sign like F ICE or something like that. But they ask, what does that mean? I don't know. Aren't those like the bad guy? No, they're not. They're not the bad guys. ICE and his branch, ERO, Emergency Removal Operations, that unit over there, they were up in New York in what they call targeted operations in New York City. Targeted operations are when our immigration and customs and emergency removal officials, in conjunction with the FBI, DEA, marshals, and others, they will go in and they will target the worst of the worst. And folks, when I say the worst of the worst, I want to put meat on the bone here. What I mean is these are not illegal aliens accused of like a petty larceny, like they stole a bag of like, Ruffles from a deli on the corner or some like bodega. These are people who are home invaders. These are people who are rapists. These are people who are burglars. These are strong arm robbery folks. Matter of fact, Secretary Mullen gave a speech after this operation. I saw it on cable news, and he said that there were 258 illegal aliens accused of, wait for it, murder who were on this list. Now, I'm not a crazy person, so I don't even understand how this is an issue. Producer Jim doesn't either, right? Jim, like, how is this? I don't really care where you live if you're not insane, if you're not like a Jason Voorhees, Michael Myers sociopath. I don't understand what the counterpoint is on this. There's counterpoints to a lot of policy positions. There are even people who are big tax cutters like me. There's the fair tax versus the flat tax. Which one's better? People can debate that. What is the counterpoint to ICE ERO going into New York City to remove 258 people accused of murder back to the country of origin and getting them out of the United States? What's the counterpoint? Is the counterpoint like one of this, you got like your little sign you just drew up like, yeah, we want murderers. Is there a chance for that? We want murderers.

0: It's I don't get it. I don't get it. Am I just a failed like SAT student? I have no aptitude or achievement. No, you don't think so, Jim? You get it? You understand it? The counterpoint no. position? No. Even sir doesn't get it.
1: Sir
0: doesn't get it either. 61 minutes. What's the counterpoint? Folks, this is on the ballot. If this was a fringe position in the Democrat Party, i.e. the pro-murderer, rapist, home invader position, as long as you're illegal, though. But by the way, Jim, if you were accused of any of this, the Democrats would be like, throw him in the ocean and let the crabs eat him in a second, because Jim's a Republican in Texas.
2: I'd be under Rikers.
0: Yeah, you would. You'd be exactly. You'd be buried under Rikers in New York. No question. But if you're an illegal alien in the United States, the Democrat position is, correct me if you think I'm crazy, because you have no evidence that I'm crazy, that you get special rights. You get special. In other words, murder, no big deal. Hey, you know, the person's murdered. They're not coming. Put some Tussin on it. Remember that old Chris Rock show? Shake it off. No, they're dead. No, shake it off. No, they're dead. They're like not coming back. They're dead. The Democrat position is that illegal aliens deserve special rights, so much so that there's a use of force incident in New York City where ICE, ERO, and others, they were attacked, so they fought back. And Mamdani, the communist mayor who represents what is a pretty mainstream Democrat liberal position these days, that illegal aliens, even murderers and violent criminals, deserve special rights, called the president and Secretary Mullen of DHS, Mark Wayne Mullen himself, to basically plead for the criminal.
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0: folks, you think I'm crazy? Jim pulled this cut. Here is Mamdani, after this happened, making the ridiculous claim in what I refer to as the inversion. How the Democrats have made the good guys, ICE, CBP, ERO, DEA, NYPD, and others, how they've made them the bad guys. Here's the inversion. Here's Mamdani ridiculously, tragically, claiming that ICE has killed more people than the murderer class they're trying to get rid of. This is a mainstream position in the Democrat Party that is on the ballot right now. Vote red. Don't get dead. Check this out.
1: We know that ICE is rotten to its core. Today's shooting is only further devastating confirmation of what we have long known, which is that ICE operates with impunity, that they sow chaos and terror across our country, that they have killed far more of our neighbors than they could ever have claimed to save.
0: Wait, what? By the way, I love producer Jim. He's very proud of his work. And producer Jim does not like his work impugned. That the audio quality was Mamdani, was not us. He cleaned it up the best he could. But you can't clean up what that guy just said. You may be able to tighten up the audio quality. What he just, Jim, remember the Billy Madison thing? What you just said is, this is, if there was ever a moment.
2: What you just said.
0: Yes.
2: Is one of the most insanely idiotic things I have ever heard. At no point in your rambling, incoherent response, were you even close to anything that could be considered a rational thought? Everyone in this room is now dumber for having listened to it. I award you no points, and may God have mercy on your soul.
0: Mamdani, may God have mercy on your broken soul. Folks, you've got a class of people on the ballot in this election. Al Sayed and Mamdani types. He's not on the ballot, but Mamdani types who say it openly and say it clearly and do not be cowed. They hate this country and everything it stands for. You can't say that. I'd say whatever the hell I want. You know why? Because it's true. They hate this country. They sympathize with terror groups, the Iranian government, the Ayatollah, murderers. You heard it. ICE goes to get out murderers and violent criminals, and Mamdani's accusing ICE of being the murderers. You doubt what you just heard? Look up the clip yourself. Oh, Dan, that's AI. It's not AI. It's ZM, Zoran Mamdani. Well, what do you call it? SI. It doesn't matter. AI, SI, ZM, it's ZM. This is on the ballot. Right now. We'll be right back.
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0: And of course, they get this guy. There's a use of force incident, and all the street thugs, Black Bloc, Antifa adjacent, free fake Palestine, kafia wearing losers come out. No, protect the rapists and murderers. We need to link shields like a Praetorian guard about our best friends, the rapists and murderers. Folks, you understand Mamdani, the communist mayor of New York that represents the Democrat Party that is on the ballot in this election in 20 days. Mamdani is actively supporting the violent criminal illegals. And he actually said this. He called Mark Wayne Mullen and the president trying to get this person released back into the community. How is this a question who to vote for? Here's another crazy Democrat, Keith Ellison, Attorney General of Minnesota. Here he is saying something that if these words were to leave the mouth of any Republican, MAGA person, libertarian, or conservative around the country, I promise in a Democrat administration, you'd be put in jail for like incitement to violence. No. Yeah, I thought you weren't allowed to question elections. Here is Keith Ellison questioning an election that hasn't even happened yet, by the way, claiming that, hey, man, they're going to steal this thing and you better defend your democracy. Basically, get out there in the streets. If any Republican said this, you would be in bracelets. And I mean handcuffs right now. But for the Democrats, it's OK, because this is what they want. Disruption in the streets. Chaos is their brand. Check this out.
7: He says, cheat. Like Democrats. Well, Democrats aren't cheating, so you're just saying just cheat, right?
8: Right.
7: And so that is who we're dealing with, right? This is who we're dealing with. And I just say to Democrats and any fair-minded person, Republican, Democrat, Independent, Green Party, I don't care, take them at their word. Don't act like, oh, they couldn't mean that. They mean it. They mean it. They mean it. They mean it. And so be ready to get your dukes up and be prepared to defend your democracy, or they will snatch it from you.
8: If they were to really do what he did in 2020 and somehow was able to not have Democrats sat in Congress and you're going through the courts, do you think it's on us and the people that we have to go to the streets, that we have to do protests in big ways that we haven't seen before?
7: Yes, I'm one who believes in peaceful protests, First Amendment. But if they try to take our vote away, we should absolutely be in the street, and I'll be right out there with everybody else. That's what's up. So yeah, people should be ready to protest, take to the streets.
0: Folks, I'm sorry, but you know what I'm saying is true. Even if you're, listen, if you're a Democrat listening to the show, obviously you're welcome to be here, listen to the content, even if you hate it. I'm sorry, but you know it's true. If any Republican were to say that, forget Republican, if any non-Democrat, an independent, libertarian, MAGA, MAHA, anyone were to say that, you'd be in jail. But you have to understand, this person will not be in jail. He has free speech rights like everyone else. We actually respect the Constitution. But it's not just that, because this is a position that's not controversial on the left. That's the point. There are Democrats nodding along in approval. Put your dukes up, take to the street. This is what they believe. This is their brand. You want chaos, vote blue. You don't want to get dead, vote red. Your choice. Folks, I've got an interview coming up. Please, I strongly encourage you not to miss, because it is a warning. It is not just a warning. It's a powerful warning. It's a clarion call from overseas, warning you about what happens when you open your borders endlessly and you tell the people coming in to hate your country. It is a disaster. If there was a recipe for destroying your country, this is it. There's a viral video I found on X. My production team, Jim, and the whole crew wound up finding the creator, Thaïs Descoufon, over there in France, warning people about the destruction and the riots going on over there. Well, we found her and she agreed to come on the show. And this is a really powerful interview. Please don't miss it. Coming right up.
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0: Folks, even CNN is starting to get a little bit concerned right now and is broadcasting some moderate Republicans, Democrats, and others on panels who are really worried what's going to happen. Let me tell you why they're worried. Al Sayed is the single most dangerous candidate we've run for Senate in forever. He's given ground ball questions like, can you just say Hamas and Hezbollah and Iran are a threat to the United States? That's a hypothetical. I don't want to get into it. It's not a hypothetical. They chant death to America like they actually say that. It's okay to say that's not good. He can't even say that. This guy hates this country, hates it, everything about it. He wants to steal your health care plan. He is the single most dangerous candidate in the country. Even CNN is starting to pick up on this. Watch this clip where they're like, hey, man, this is kind of a ground ball question. This is like politics 101. Check this out.
1: Who's the greater danger to America, Israel or Iran? Three times he was asked that. He refused to answer. Afterwards, he said that's a dumb question. And he was right. It is a dumb question because the answer is so painfully easy. But he couldn't say that. He criticized Mike Rogers for asking him to condemn Hamas, Hezbollah, Al-Qaeda, saying they're scary words, but he hasn't condemned them. And they are scary words because they've killed hundreds of thousands of innocents, including 3,000 Americans, 3 miles south of you. So at a certain point, it goes from either this is political malpractice at the best, or he can't or he won't because of something deeper. And that is far more troubling. And I don't get it because I don't want to get it because it really is dark.
2: I do. I get it. It's hard not to at this point. I mean, the associations are clear. Yes, Muslim Brotherhood, he said it a million times, but has the advantage of being correct. The man has surrounded himself, including high-profile family members, with individuals who have ties to CARE, which is aligned, which has been implicated in terrorism financing scandals. Can't condemn the attack on the synagogue without condemning Israel in the same voice. Can't celebrate the death of the Ayatollah Khomeini, who killed Americans, and so on and so forth. Eventually, you have to confront the evidence of your own eyes.
0: Folks, they are who you think they are. Denny Green, they are who you think they are. He's telling you.
3: The name is still a pig.
0: They're telling, even Detroit voters who voted for Obama are telling you this. So can someone please wake up Obama out of his communist doldrums and say, hey, you're a former president of the United States who swore to uphold the Constitution. You're out campaigning for an anti-American terror sympathizer. Are you freaking crazy? Even the Wall Street Journal's picking up on this. Here's James Freeman. He's saying this sarcastically, like, Obama? Wasn't it Obama, by the way, who promised Obamacare was going to fix all these healthcare problems? Now he's campaigning with a guy who wants to throw even Obamacare out and cancel your private healthcare. He says, hey, why does

0: country's preeminent political elder, Obama, keep helping radicals who are trying to seize control of his party? Freeman knows the answer. He says, man, we live in strange political times, but this is a really odd phenomenon. A former president who ventures out in the public to urge Democrats to reject basically stupid ideas and then supports the candidates who promote them. And then he brings up an even better point. That wasn't it Obama? Obama who told everybody, if you like your plan, you could keep it. Now he's going to Michigan to support a Medicare for all guy, El Sayed, who's basically talking about stealing your health care plan. Folks, Barack Obama is the single most dangerous president we have had in our lifetime. It's not even close. He does not even care that this guy, El Sayed, is running against his own eponymously named Obamacare healthcare plan and that the guy has criticized him repeatedly in public. He cares so much about burning this place to the ground and its politics that he's willing to campaign for a guy that sympathizes with terror groups.
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0: Folks, Greg Gutfeld does an amazing job on The Five. I love Greg's takes. I watch the show, listen to whenever he talks. Gutfeld just nailed this the other day, that the really sad and sorry inversion of good guys and bad guys on the left and on the Folex MAGA side, or our side of the aisle, the fake ones, where somehow like they've tried to transform the good guys into the bad guys and make the bad guys the good guys, the terrorists, the murderers. It's one of the saddest things I've ever seen. I will never fold. I will never relent in calling these people out. There is nothing you can ever do to change my mind. You murder people and you have a terrorist ideology. You're a bad guy. There is no changing my mind. Gutfeld's a guy who gets it. If you missed this, this was another clip that went viral the other day. Him on The Five. I want to talk about a guy who sees it in the plain black and white it is. Check this out.
12: You know, Hamas killed 1,200 Jews. That's the equivalent of killing 41,000 Americans. So if you have a problem with Israel's response, shove it up your ass. A state exists to stop its people from being murdered from attackers. And once the attack took place, they only had one duty. The government has one duty before all others. Get the hostages back, destroy the force that did it without mercy, and make sure this never again happens. Outsiders do not share this duty, and it takes supreme arrogance to think your opinion matters. Advice from abroad is cheap. When you don't bury

0: the bodies. We have heard for, I don't know, 80 years, the phrase never again. And that was a pledge that the murder of Jews would not be met with neutrality by their allies. So October 7th happens. And that promise will only matter when it costs something to us. If it doesn't cost anything to us, then it's just ceremonial bull. If we were just saying this for 80 years and then something like this happens and we go, ooh, that's bad, we're hypocrites. So supporting Israel's war against Hamas is the minimum required if you believe in never again.
1: Folks, I can't tell you enough. For as much as some people want to make this about religion, they do. They want to make it, and I'm talking about Folex MAGA and definitely the far left. They want to make it about Judaism and the Jews. If you've ever trusted me on anything, and I have to, because there's things I can and can't say. You trusted me with a position not to go out and like sell you down the river and sell information, or, you know, that's not what I do. There's some things I saw made the concrete dry even quicker. It is not about the Jews. Yes, it is. No, that's just a symptom. If there's a festering cancer and you have a symptom like you can't sleep at night, you get like lymphoma, you get night sweats. That's how I knew I was sick with cancer. I was sweating at night for no reason. I was like, what the hell's going on? The sweating isn't the problem. The lymphoma is. The Jews are a convenient outlet for suckers who will fall for this. That's not the problem. The problem is a group of Islamo-radicals who see you as infidels. They don't care if you're a Jew, Christian, Protestant, evangelical, Hindu. You are the infidel. They don't care. I don't know why you think they are ever going to align with you and not cut your head off when it's your turn for the guillotine or the sword. They don't care about what you said. Oh, no, I sent out a tweet condemning the Jews once. They don't care. Listen to Thais Descofone coming up in this interview if you need a warning about this. They don't care. First we get the Saturday people, then we get the Sunday people. I promise you. Even if there's some part of you that can't get past that, they are coming for you next. Folks, this is a national security election. There is absolutely no doubt in my mind. It should be the number one issue. Not that the president doesn't have some substantial and great positive results to run on the economy. Again, there are some things we're working on and still need some fixing. Fully understand. However, there is no way we should be discounting national security. I don't, please God, I hope nothing happens. But if it did, it would wake people up and El Sayed would lose by 10 points. Folks, the president understands this. Now you see the president from the Oval Office, President Trump, obviously, asking people to bank their votes. I know this is, again, this is not the show where everybody's going to be comfortable all the time. I know and I understand there are a lot of people uncomfortable with early voting, mail-in voting. I get it. Listen, I hear you. I get it. I wish it was an election day nationwide. Everybody had off. I'm sorry, unless you're in our military or infirm, I think everyone should have to show up. If this is the system we're stuck with, which we are right now, it is best sometimes to get out there and bank it early.
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1: Welcoming to the show, a familiar face if you're a P1 regular viewer and listener to the show. We played her viral video warning everyone about what's going on in France, Europe, and elsewhere with this disastrous multiculturalism. Thaïs Descoufon, I hope I said that as well. Okay, great. We were just kind of laughing about it before the show. Everybody always mispronounces my name. Your video was absolutely amazing. The audience just loved it, but it was a very serious warning about the street riots and unrest in France right now, and this just disastrous experiment happening there and what happened here with open borders and multiculturalism. What's going on in France? Tell us over here in America what you're worried about, because we're worried about it too.
6: Actually, France have a terrible policy about immigration. It has been the case for 50 years, maybe more. And now we have issues with the number of immigrants we welcomed. And now we have the third and second generation of immigrants that are actually causing even more chaos and trouble than the generations before. Like it's like they hate us more each time than the generation before. To give you an idea, France right now is welcoming legally roughly 500,000 legal immigrants per year, which represents the fifth biggest city in France, which is Nice. So you have the equivalent of the fifth biggest city in your country coming each year, and the majority of them do not leave after. And so, of course, this is going to create consequences. And what we are witnessing is the failure of multiculturalism. It's not a new thing, but now the consequences are really out of our control. And now we have students, you know, high schoolers, they are sometimes 14, 15 years old, and they are breaking everything, assaulting police officers, shouting Arab and African slurs to you know, French people, the police, even firefighters. And so, yeah, they also burn their schools. They say it's because they protest against, you know, the poor education system, like they do not have enough financial support, which is entirely false. The budget of the national education has never been higher, actually. But in fact, there is an issue with education, but not the issue they are describing. The level, the skills of our high schoolers are falling apart. Teachers do not want to give class to these classes anymore because they are violent. They do not listen. They sometimes assault the teachers. You've probably heard about the Samuel Paty case some years ago. Like, you know, this teacher who was beheaded because he showed Mohammed drawings in class. And so, of course, teachers don't want to end up like Samuel Paty in France. So, yeah, Macron has completely lost control of the situation. He did not say a single word about all of this. And the most crazy part is that in the media, they just presented that as, you know, a protest of just peaceful students. But there are some, you know, there are some exceptions of violence. This is completely the opposite. And they only show, you know, the images of the bourgeoisie high school of the center of Paris, which are far left. But that does not, that don't represent at all, the majority of these rioters that are from the suburbs. You've all seen the images, like they speak for themselves, and you would be a fool to

0: would not see that these are not actual French natives. And so yeah, the problem is that they never assimilated to the French culture, and it has got worse. And actually, it's the opposite. The French students are assimilating to this Muslim hateful culture. They are listening to this rap song glorifying terrorism, and it has been a disaster. So I'm not the only one, but of course we are calling for like strict policy. First, we have to have a firm police that is not afraid to calm down by using violence to these rioters, and also pay attention to the roots, the cause of all of this, which is the insane immigration policy. So close the border and deport criminals, a majority of all these people that do not live the French way, et cetera, et cetera.
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1: We're talking to Thais Descoufon. Again, if there was a manual or a book to destroy Western civilization and this set of common principles or values, which you indicated, European and U.S. values, that we were integrated up until a point decades ago when this separation happened and the liberals took over. If there was a book to do it, preaching this multiculturalism from other cultures that have failed is probably the way to destroy the country. And my question here is related to the first part of this. We've had a kind of a political revolution here in the United States with the election of Donald Trump, where people just had enough. They just said, listen, we're done. We want something different. We're not doing open borders here. President Trump ran an entire campaign in his first term on basically, we have to seal our border. I'm really sorry, but you have to come here via a legal process. Are you sensing on the ground in France a similar type of political revolution there? I know you've got Le Pen and others. Macron's obviously been a failure. I think he's at 14% approval, if not lower. Are you sensing a similar groundswell in France?
0: Well, of course, there is this anger rising among the French people. They are fed up of all this situation. A majority of the French people is in favor, actually, of negative immigration. They call it like 82% of them, according to a recent poll. But the problem is that the media system is still very strong, and they all until now. We will see in the next elections, but they always succeeded not to make the French people afraid last minute, the last weeks before the elections, that it would be chaos. It would be, you know, the return of the Nazis if Marine Le Pen would be elected. So yeah. Absolute nonsense, of course, but you know, the French elections, it's in two rounds. Like, first you have all the candidates and after it's just two. And systematically, the second round, all the parties allies against Marine Le Pen, so they make her fail. Like, even there is not even another right-wing party that actually, you know, support Marine Le Pen. Even the soft right wing, they ally with Macron or with anyone who would be facing her. And so the different thing maybe this year is that there is a probability that facing Marine Le Pen would be the far left candidate Jean-Luc Mélenchon, who is actually really frightening the French people. Because he has a very radical discourse of hate towards France. You know, he calls for great replacement, like it's a wonderful thing, the new France, to replace the old patriarchal French order, etc. But he's very popular among the youth. And the question is, if it's Jean-Luc Mélenchon facing Marine Le Pen, who would the French be more afraid of? But actually, I think it would more benefit Marine Le Pen than a, you know, center soft person that would actually reassure the French more than changing everything and really choosing, like, to give a luck to another candidate which is not really from the system. But my other concern is that Marine Le Pen is, of course, our best option. Like, she's the one that is capable of winning, and who has, like, you know, a vision of immigration that we have to control more our borders. But I, in my opinion, I still think that this wouldn't be enough facing the problem that we have. Like she said, that Islam was compatible with the French Republic. So things like that, I do not agree. But I guess it's better than nothing. And maybe if she's elected, French people will think, okay, this is not, you know, the country didn't fall apart. Maybe we can vote for something even more right-wing than her. And that would be a great thing. But, you know, it's always, there is this big question mark. And I really hope the French people have had enough and are really willing to change, because they complain a lot. But, you know, when it comes to really voting for the person that would change it, they don't vote for her. So it's quite frustrating, really.
1: Thais, I really can't thank you enough for producing that that video. It was an enormous hit on my show, because we have the same problems here, and they never go away. You have to constantly, it's like a beach ball, pushing it underwater. You have to keep this stuff from surfacing, because it's just going to destroy us. Thank you so much for the warning. You're welcome back on my show anytime. Thanks a lot.
0: Thank you so much.
1: You got it. That was Thais Descoufon. Follow her on X. Watch that video, folks. It is really worth your time.
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13: From ABC News, I'm Chuck Siebertson. No longer a hurricane in the east, no longer a tropical storm in the southwest, but Potential dangers continue this morning after four storm deaths and hundreds of thousands of power outages having been repaired. Remnants of the storm moving north are spawning tornadoes, heavy rain, and wind north from the Gulf Coast up the East Coast. ABC's Sophie Flay.

0: Winds topping 100 miles per hour in Pensacola, Florida. And nearby Milton, homes destroyed. At least four people killed as the storm's remnants barrel up the East Coast. And in North Carolina, multiple twisters confirmed. One Raleigh resident says he ran for cover just before the roof caved in.
1: Tried to grab the dog and got up from here. The roof started collapsing in as we were running.
0: Flash flooding and mudslides also reported, triggering numerous rescues.
2: ABC News forecaster Jeff Smith.
3: The remnants of Tropical Storm Rachel spreading rain and wind across the southwestern U.S. We have flood watches and even some wind advisories in effect. It's a level 2 out of 4 flash flood risk. Northwestern parts of Arizona up through eastern Nevada, western parts of Utah as well. Showers and thunderstorms could create heavy downpours during the day today.
2: President Trump declaring he's struck what he calls an energy ceasefire between Russia and Ukraine so they won't target oil, diesel, and gas. Ukraine says it wasn't told of any deal. And soon after Trump's social media announcement, Russia attacked a Ukrainian power plant. Under attack again, main airport in Saudi Arabia's capital. Iran-backed Houthi rebels suspected. The airport's been hit 4 times in 5 days. A federal judge ordering the Trump administration to stop running the taxpayer-funded ads promoting the president. Critics say it's a misuse of public money. The oldest covered food market in Paris, in business since 1615, has burned down. The huge fire posted on social media. Started yesterday. Listening to ABC News.
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2: Young Catholics in Pope Leo's hometown, Chicago, react to the news following his Sunday announcement that he would be undergoing surgery in the next few days to remove a lump on his lung. Outside St. Clair's Church in the Gage Park section of the city.
8: I think it's something that's very sad, and I hope God blesses him. You know, he's a symbol of, you know, he shows people that, you know, the spirit of God, the spirit of, you know, Jesus, and he's a very good person.
2: Vatican says docs discovered the lump on Pope Leo's lung during a recent health check, and it was caught early. Under investigation at a wildlife park in South Yorkshire in northern England, a man getting into a restricted area and being killed by a tiger. New floods and rescues in Nepal as thousands remain missing from its August flood disaster. A teenager has had a long road even before running in this weekend's Chicago Marathon. 17-year-old Wyatt Anderson, last November, suffered a spinal cord injury while playing basketball, leaving him paralyzed from the neck down. He had spinal fusion surgery and months of rehabilitation.
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12: And welcome back to WFEA's The Morning Updates, the weekend review. 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Of course, you can join us for regular guests every Wednesday right about 8:30. We're pleased to be joined by independent women. They have some wonderful experts on every issue from the economy, from foreign policy, from military, and energy. Gabriella Hoffman joins us from time to time, and she talks about some of the key energy policies that are out there. During this time, we actually had a piece of legislation that was passed by the Senate. We'll see what happens when it gets over to the House. But she talks a little bit about how this starts cutting down red tape, and particularly she focuses in on how it will help, certainly us here in New England. We have those energy cost concerns, and she helps us understand that a little bit more as well. So let's go ahead and listen to Gabriella Hoffman. Once again, we post all this information up online. So if you want to find out more about Gabriella, you can go over to our website at 1370WFEA.com. Gabriella, a really interesting thing yesterday, because you know, you have wonderful people help book you on various shows. And I was actually going through the social media yesterday, more of a casual, just seeing, okay, what are all our guests saying and everything like that. And I came across your clip where you featured that clip right there with Daniel DiMartino, who I think he's just great. I've actually watched him for quite some time. What a powerful testimony that he gave in front of Congress about, you know, what really is at stake in this country.
13: Daniel's great. He's a longtime friend of mine, and those of us who have fled, Emily, who fled socialism, or those who directly experienced it, we all kind of gravitate towards each other and become friends. So I appreciate you highlighting that he's a great, great spokesperson for the cause of freedom. And I hope more people listen to him. If they don't listen to my parents, I hope they listen to someone like him.
11: Oh, brilliant, too. And you've told us your story about your parents, too, and you've written an interesting place. Make sure you reach out to Daniel and say, hey, look, you should go on this really great show in New Hampshire. They really do that for me, because I work with the Manhattan Institute. We have them on occasionally, but he's a hard person to book, and rightly so. So good for him as well. Energy policy, of course. Senate Democrats have finally agreed to permitting a reform framework. You know, it's interesting. I know that every once in a while you see things coming out of New Hampshire. You're very in tuned. And this is actually pipelines and energy and what our energy future is going to be and how we should be handling. It actually has made its way in the first congressional debates last night that were on C-SPAN. They actually tried to have a conversation. One of the candidates did pretty well about how he kind of gravitated towards your writing on reforms that we're seeing as well. So what are we seeing, at least from D.C., and what many of us are considering the end of the term, because they're all just running for office now?
13: With everyone concerned about affordability, which is a legit concern, the way to achieve that in a true way, in a true fashion, would be permitting reform. That's mm-hmm. That's the end-all be-all to everyone's woes. Higher prices, you allow more things to be built. You want more certainty, allow more projects to be constructed. And that's the missing piece. And what Baja in the Senate, as we're calling it in the policy world. So I don't eat Taco Bell, even being from Southern California. I like authentic Mexican food. I'm not really into Taco Bell. But Baja Blast, like those who've had the Baja Blast drink, think of that when you think of the Senate permitting reform bill. And it's actually, I have not read all the 400 pages. I've read aspects, and there have been very helpful guides out there, because it is big to digest. But it's a combined effort of both the Senate ENR and Senate EPW. So it's the two major committees that deal with energy and permitting reform. And they got not only the Republicans, the chairman of those committees, but even the ranking members, the Democrats, Sheldon Whitehouse, Martin Heinrich, to go along with the language too. And that's been very challenging. It's not because I would like to see them appeased, but I think everyone put aside their egos to say that we need a framework for this issue. We all agree there's a, you know, backstop for this, and we have a slog. And now we have a framework which everyone will be happy from. But not everyone is happy. I would say the environmental NGOs, when you know that they're opposed to something, it's a good piece of legislation. Even if you don't like every aspect, and of course, I don't think all of us are going to like every single item or provision in Baja. But for what we have and what we need, I think it's a good piece of legislation in terms of, you know, helping to lower prices to build more in America. Because like you said, in New Hampshire, all over the country, whether you're a pressurized area needing a pipeline or just an area not pressured by, you know, higher costs and blue state policies. Everyone, every state would benefit from having some reform. And what this would do, critics would say, well, this is going to give Trump a win. Sure, it might give him a win, but whoever succeeds him as president would also benefit from this. This is not simply for him, but what he's doing to, his administration is doing to help unlock a lot more opportunities while also maintaining the environment. People forget that, yes, you can have productivity and more development, but naturally there has to be a balance, because if you just put nature above people, you see these higher rates go up. So that approach has not worked to environmentalism and absence of permitting reform. It takes years to approve new projects. Everyone sees what that is producing. And then it also doesn't lower emissions, nor does it lead to more wildlife or more access or anything of that sort. So the status quo is being upended, and it has to be. So we won't see any movement on this until likely after the midterms. I wish, personally speaking, they would have tackled this before they all went back. But this is something that a lot of us in the policy space have been wanting for years. So it's good to see something produced. If the House agrees to it, that'd be great. I'm not sure what the House is going to do. But finally, to see the Senate, which had been holding off on this, on any major legislation, in fact, to take this seriously is a good indication to me. Hopefully they follow through.
11: Yeah, you bring up a really good point. A couple of things I want to unpack there. Once again, I'm talking to Gabrielle Hoffman. Of course, we post her information up online, director of Independent Women's Center for Energy and Conservation, especially when you look at that we have the dynamic duel of the governors of Massachusetts and New York, Hochul and Healey, just 2 years ago, saying two things, Gabrielle, which were actually kind of funny. There will be no pipelines built across our state, but they've changed their tune on that one. And then they used to criticize people who said all of the above. We were some kind of heretics when we even used that phrase as if we were trying to condemn witches in Salem or something. We're just merely saying that word got us in trouble. So do you think, and I agree with you, I don't know what the House is going to do. Somebody, you know, we used to say that it's trying to like wrangle cats to get them to vote in one direction or even have a conversation. No, not. It's, they're a bunch of raccoons with rabies. You can't wrangle any of those guys down there in Washington, D.C. With that said, you know, everything happens at a slow pace, even with the passage of this, and if it does get passed in the House, how long does it take something to be put in place? And what part of the energy sector is it actually addressing?
13: I think it would address all facets of the energy sector. I think it even goes beyond that to transportation, critical minerals. This shouldn't just be for energy. This should be for any type. I believe it also includes telecommunications as well.
11: Yes.
13: Anything you want to build would be covered by this, whether it has a direct or indirect relation to energy. So it benefits all different kinds of sectors, because as we've talked about many times on your program, Jeff, a lot of things are downstream from energy policy. Mm-hmm. So you could see that translated there. If what I foresee happening, and in a perfect world scenario, is President Trump probably wants this to be a priority, or he'll have this on his radar, or have this put on his radar after the midterms, wants to see some stuff happen in a lame duck session, assuming, let's say, it's not so friendly and energy abundance, let's say, majority that wins, to be as non-political as I can in my capacity as a nonprofit director.
11: Yes.
13: If the dynamics look to be unfriendly to energy abundance post-election, you're probably going to see the president put out a Truth Social post and say, time is ticking, we need action on this. And he's done very well on this with AI. It has some, you know, overlap with AI construction too. There's a provision about the ratepayer protection program. Some say it's a lot more strict than what, most people want, but it has some interesting guardrails for data centers there. So it should please the people who are critical of data centers more so for that. But if he puts out a statement saying, let's get this done, and, you know, the people in Congress, the people, in charge of getting stuff done there, they're going to be whipped to have some action. Actually, the House did a really good job with the Speed Act. That was an excellent bill. It got bipartisan support. I think a lot of what the Speed Act introduced and passed through Chairman Bruce Westerman of the House Natural Resources Committee, great bill. It might be an effort to get all those people behind, a similar effort like Baja, but they've already done it over a year ago, right after the 119th Congress entered session. They passed this really quickly in the House. now the Senate got their version. Hopefully they'll come together. It could take, you know, as quick as, like, I don't know if a week is too short of a time frame, but if they get their act together, I foresee it being passed and possibly being signed into law if all works in our favor within a few weeks. I think that's how things can move quickly, even if you have reconciliation. But the urgency of this would be that, yes, it has to be passed before the current session ends, before the new session begins. They'll have a deadline instinctually before the holidays, and there's lots of even recess days, and then there's holidays. Yeah. So you only have a limited time to pass it. So I think President Trump, like with other pieces of legislation, will say there's urgency behind this. Let's get this across the line so you can have my agenda codified in some way. And that's what this would do. So it's not just a Trump win, and it would codify a lot of his action on NEPA, on you know, reforming, cutting red tape and doing this, expediting the process. But left and right, everyone wants to see process approval expedited. It should not take years.
11: No.
13: You shouldn't have these sue and settle lawsuits ruining potential, because it's not just the you know, coal, oil, and gas projects that are affected. Like, ironically enough, even renewable projects, which I'm skeptical of myself, they even get affected by this too. So the left has to kind of come on board. And I think the negotiators in the Senate have come on board. It's now their groups that put these people into office that are upset, because they don't want anything done. They want to have the status quo, and they want nature to take over people. But it doesn't benefit either party interest in that respect.
11: Yeah, and you're a naturalist. You're out there an awful lot enjoying our wonderful environment. Of course, once again, we're talking to Gabriella Hoffman, a director of Independent Women's Center for Energy and Conservation. But the only thing, only fault I could talk about Gabriella is she hasn't had really good maple syrup. Hey, Gabriella, can I hold you over to the next segment? I actually have a couple questions out of this to kind of unpack that a little bit. Guys, what we're going to do is take a break. Don't forget, we post our information up online. Let's take a real quick break. We'll come right back on the Morning Update right here on WFEA.
14: 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At WFEA, we talk about what happens after the headline. What does it mean? What does it matter? And what are people right here in New Hampshire saying about it? Start your day with Jeff Chittister in the Morning Update. 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
12: 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That's kind of cool as well. We're going to continue our conversation with Gabriella here in just a little bit as we talk about energy policy. I would like to remind you that here at WFEA, we

0: some wonderful guests, and we're pleased that they always want to make time out of their day to join us here in New Hampshire, not because of me, but because of you. Of course, Gabriella Hoffman is from Independent Women. They have some wonderful experts on every single issue you could possibly think about, so it's always a pleasure when we get a chance to talk to them. We're going to continue our conversation about a piece of legislation that could help New Hampshire out. We also talk a little bit about some of the things that she may be aware of. She's a first-generation American. Her parents escaped a Soviet bloc country, and she talks a little bit about that and what it was like to certainly not only immigrate to America, but understand when we start looking at some of the politics that are going on right now, how it might affect our future. Let's go and listen to Gabriella right now.
1: You know, listening to how you unpack that, here's the interesting thing, too, and you said something at the beginning that we've heard a couple times from guests this week, is that nobody wants the other side to get a win. And that's just it's just very frustrating for us in the Granite State to live with that realization. But the other thing is that, you know, we're getting dire news that, you know, this is going to be somewhat of a cold winter, and that we are already in an energy crisis, and our state is starting to warn the residents of New Hampshire that this is going to be tough. It's going to be a tough year. When you look at things like that, Gabriella, this kind of pressure really changes politicians. It either crushes them or makes them diamonds. I don't know which one I believe will happen. But could the kind of pressure we're understanding here in New England about how bad this winter is going to be, especially because of a failed energy policy, that might be another catalyst that pushes this kind of legislation even further and faster?
2: You would think that it would be a motivator, given Winter Storm Fern from earlier this year, how that paralyzed virtually all of the Northeast.
1: Oh, yeah.
2: And brought into light that the renewables that many of the neighboring states had adopted through their different proposals and their policies that they had enacted across the years, it didn't come to save them. And in fact, you had to burn petroleum oil and import a lot of electricity as well to keep the lights on from Canada, funny enough. So you would think that'd be a motivator. And you see increasingly with affordability versus climate, what do people choose? And even the more left-leaning progressive populace in the New England region has said, we much prefer affordability, which is why, as you alluded to earlier in the last segment, that even the blue state governors like Governor Healey and others have changed their tune conveniently and kind of backpedaled but didn't apologize for their anti-pipeline rhetoric. But now they want a pipeline because it's, you know, the lack thereof is hurting their constituents. They see the higher prices. They're not admitting that the policies that they enacted at the state level are what are directly impacting cost of living and also the cost, particularly the cost of electricity. So they're trying to scramble. They're trying to save face for their political careers. And in our polling we talked about earlier that we had released at IW on this very thing, we even found that women who were very reluctant to support natural gas have now changed their tune. They now support it. They still have a while to work on nuclear, our methodology found, but they now support natural gas, and they blame their state lawmakers for not being truthful about the cost of transitioning to so-called net zero policies. So yes, something has to give. I don't think your lawmakers want to see another winter storm firm. It was catastrophic. It could be even more destabilizing because of just how vulnerable the grid is. And especially with electricity, how much those green policies have invited importation of electricity from Canada, for instance. So they don't want to produce energy at home. Therefore, they're being forced to import electricity. Hydropower is not bad electricity, but they're having to import even like natural gas from Canada as well. So why would you want to do that when you can produce it and keep it within state boundaries instead of having to import it? Because imported electricity is far more expensive than that you produce naturally.
1: Absolutely. Once again, we're talking to Gabriella Hoffman. I like how you put that less than truthful. Boy, that's a really nice way of saying it about politicians. And, you know, we have I've always wanted to hold the Politician Olympics, and one of the Politician Olympic events would be the backstroke, and that seems to be what Hochul and Healey are doing right now, and they're masters at it. Oh, well, we didn't say that. I do have to ask you about one other thing, too. Speaking of another governor, Spanberger recommends a 250,000 acres of new solar panels downtown in her state. And you were really very good. You were kind of the forewarner of what we were seeing in Europe and how they came to the sudden realization, as if they ignored every warning, that, you know, their green energy policies actually were catastrophic to them, and they're trying to hustle now to recover from that. But, you know, once again, I hear this, you know, is that the good use of acreage for one thing? And once again, you know, that much solar array, they're not really truly green.

0: And they change the environment themselves when you put those arrays out there, especially in large projects.
1: That's true, what solar does. And if you're looking from an industry standpoint, how do you assess what type of energy source is good to install, construct, and hopefully produce electricity with respect to this? And you look at Virginia's makeup currently, even with some of the green mandates that have been enacted from Democrat governors as recent as 2020 under Ralph Northam. He put the Virginia Green New Deal into law. What we see even with that, and thankfully Governor Youngkin had stopped a lot of that from being implemented, we still see, even with those things in motion, most of our electricity is produced primarily from natural gas and nuclear. It's about 87%. Solar only is about 8%, if you're lucky. So with this promising technology, as they tout it to be, you would think it would have led to more electricity generation by that source. It has not. It's maybe added minimally to it, and even if it were to go full speed ahead, it's not going to account for more than a fraction of the electric grid.
0: Yeah.
1: Because it can't compete with natural gas and nuclear. Those are just stable, reliable, abundant power sources. And that would come with shutting down nuclear plants to force a transition, which is what the Virginia Green New Deal, the Clean Economy Act, proposes. So by some arbitrary deadline in the next 20 some odd years, you'd have to shut down coal plants. You'd have to shut down and not pursue with any new natural gas. Nuclear hasn't really been factored in so much. They may change it to say, okay, we want to save the law. But even Democrats in Virginia had said during the legislative session, I believe it was last year, before they fully took control of the trifecta, they said, we need to have changes to the VCEA because it's costly. It's not affordable. And you keep hearing that recurring theme across blue legislatures, blue state legislatures, that the climate policies have actually made life more unaffordable. So the governor, if she was truly for affordability, she wouldn't be pursuing this.
0: No.
1: Solar is the least reliable source when you're thinking of capacity factor, how much, how long and effective a source can work across 365 days. Solar gets at best 25%, even without proper backup storage. Even if it has proper backup storage, it doesn't even add that much more.
0: Oh, yeah.
1: It doesn't work. And it's weather dependent. We don't get as many sunny days here in Virginia. We have all four seasons. And let's say we have a catastrophic thunderstorm or hailstorm that is known to happen here in Virginia. Those solar panels get destroyed.
0: Gone. Yeah.
1: And what are the environmental impacts? And there's also nobody accounts for or discusses the end of life cycle. What happens? Do you recycle? Do you just leave it as is? We've seen out west, they do nothing with it. They don't uninstall it, and it just leaks chemicals, and it destroys the landscape, as you said. So they're not conveniently telling people, of course, what happens environmentally. It occupies a lot of land, so nobody factors in the carbon emissions of how much land is going to be used.
0: Oh, yeah.
1: They don't account for potential weather events, and if destruction happens there, what would be the environmental impact of toxic chemicals from the panels? The panels are sourced from China. So what type of security risks are you inviting?
0: Yeah, it's a disaster all the way around.
1: Yeah, and then, of course, destroying high productive land, you never get that land back.
0: No.
1: There could be a debate like, okay, put it in parking lots, put it in airports, but that's a minor point. They want to go full steam ahead with, raking productive land, and that's not feasible.
0: All right, Heartbreak, Gabriella, great stuff. Thanks for joining us this morning. Always great to hear from you. You enjoy the rest of the day, and we'll chat with you again.
1: Thanks, Jeff. Godspeed.
0: Godspeed. Take a break. We're right back. Richard Stern will join us next right here on The Morning Update.
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6: And welcome back to WFEA's The Morning Update's The Weekend Review. My name is Jeff Chittister. 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Of course, also, you can go over to Google Play, type in WFEA, download our app. It is awesome. You can also go over to Open Mic, send us a recorded message. What are you thinking? What do you want us to do better? What do you want to comment on? You can do that as well. Really handy for you as you move away from the traditional radio. You always have that smart device. We call it a smartphone for a reason. So check it out as well. We're always happy about our regular guests. They love coming on our show. Some of the best. We're also proud of the fact that we have some of the highest concentration of local representation, whether they're in the Senate, whether they're in the House, or whether they serve in local boards and on certainly the city councils. We're pleased to have them as well. And one of those great guests, of course, appears every Tuesday starting at 8 a.m. New Hampshire State Senator Dan Innes, small business owner, college professor, always have a lot to talk about, not only about what's going on in Concord, but all those topics as well. He joins us now. We're going to be talking about tax receipts. What are we seeing and how do they help us?
7: Senator, how are you? How's that door knocking going? I mean, you're 4 weeks away, 29 days, and I've had a couple kind of wander into my neighborhood and chat a little bit. And, you know, I was making a point last hour that, you know, some of these candidates who've never run before are getting an eye-opening experience of what it's like to run for any office, dog catcher alone, here in New Hampshire. And I love it.
8: It's really kind of fascinating, Jeff. The door knocking's gone fine. In fact, I'm out there again this morning at 9:30. My field guy's coming over, and we're going to hit the pavement. But it's fun talking with folks and hearing their thoughts and where they're coming from. And it's been different this year. You know, we've got Trump. It's a midterm. There's a little bit of tension around all of that. But I'm not hearing a lot of negatives on Trump. I think folks are saying, well, you know, this is just how it is with him. We got two more years of it. We're not going to take it out on the state. And that's a good mood for people to have. And I think it is important. But you raise a good point. We have a lot of candidates that are running, particularly for the Senate, who've never really run before. And it is a big deal, and it's hard to do.
7: Right.
8: And, you know, my opponent is brand new to this. I think it surprised her a little bit how intense this is. And it surprised me the first time I did it. You know, you think, well, it's New Hampshire State Senate. It can't be that bad. But it's very different from a House race. And, you know, you have 65,000 constituents, give or take. So it's a big job, and it takes a lot of energy to do it, and it also takes a lot of energy to run. But what I've really noticed, and I'm hearing this a little bit on doors, is something you pointed out at the end of the last segment, and that is, there aren't any solutions being offered.
7: Right.
8: So I was at a forum in Webster on a Saturday, and it was a largely unfriendly audience. It tends to be a lot of Democrats that come to this one, and I actually enjoy it because it's challenging. But what I noticed, and it was Councillor Hill who really talked about it, they don't have any solutions. She talked about a bunch of things, but didn't offer anything concrete. And, you know, they're saying things like, well, we're going to reduce your property taxes. Okay, how? You're telling us you don't want an income tax or a sales tax, in spite of the fact that it appears

0: the Democrats do based on their actual behavior. You're telling us that. Well, where's it going to come from? And I'll tell you what my opponent is saying. She's saying it's time to modernize the New Hampshire tax code. Now, what the heck does that mean? Modernize. Is it the case that Massachusetts, Connecticut, Vermont, and Maine have a modern tax structure? I mean, I've got to believe that's what they're talking about. I just don't understand that logic. And then my opponent, more specifically, said, well, she doesn't support a broad-based income tax or sales tax. What's that mean?
1: Right.
0: Broad-based. It means somebody's going to pay those taxes.
1: Correct.
0: It might be you. It might be me. Not really sure. But they're not telling us now how that's going to go. And I think they're not telling us because they know they won't win with that message. The message that I'm going to modernize taxes. Well, that sounds a little scary to me. Or the message that I'm going to lower your property taxes without increasing or putting in place an income and a sales tax. And what the folks are telling me at the doors, Jeff, is they don't believe what they're saying because mm-hmm. they're not offering those solutions. So I would say to, you know, the Democrats, if you really want to have a campaign, tell us what you're actually going to do. Don't just tell us property taxes are too high. I think everyone agrees with that. But I'd remind your listeners, we're number three in the nation in overall tax burden. Mm-hmm. So we're doing a lot of things right, and we're number one in a ton of rankings. And the Democrats say the state is terrible because of Republican leadership. But I would counter that and say, you know, we're the most livable, second most livable state in the nation, safest state, third best overall state and local tax burden, fifth highest median income, lowest poverty rate in the nation. The list goes on. You know, we have done a lot of things really, really well, and I think it's hard for the Democrats to say we're going to lower your taxes and improve the state because I think our record is phenomenal.
1: Well, I think that, once again, you bring up a really good point in that regard, too, New Hampshire State Senator Dan Innes. You know, what I do find, I would like to modernize how much we spend. How about that? I mean,
0: I think that's right.
1: I think let's modernize that as well, because I hate to be the bearer of bad news. We don't print money in this state, thank God. Imagine what would happen.
0: And we can't borrow it like the feds can.
1: Right. Once again, we have that burden of understanding that the absolute collapse of fiscal responsibility down in Washington, D.C. eventually is going to touch each state. And I don't think they realize that as well. But, you know, factor brings up because, you know, once again, yesterday we got record receipts when we look at how well we're doing it. And I've pointed this out before. When you look at that map and they always show New England and they show every other state around us the same color, and then New Hampshire always has a different color. And people look at it and go, okay, you know, what's this rogue state doing? We're doing everything right.
0: That's right. We are. We are. And the tax receipts are really interesting. You know, we took a lot of flack in the last budget. You know, you guys are cutting taxes again on businesses. It's not much, Jeff. These are really modest cuts.
1: Correct.
0: That aren't that noticeable, but they do accumulate over time, and they matter to our businesses. But look, business tax collections in September, the most recent month, were almost $270 million, almost $70 million above plan. So it's working what we're doing. Our businesses are growing. Our economy is strong. And that brings in more revenue. And as I said at the forum on Saturday, you know, if you want more of something, tax it less. If you want less of something, tax it more. But you know, again, the argument was made by the other side that these business tax cuts are terrible for the state. And they're leaving billions of dollars on the table that the state needs for education and all these other things. And I'm not sure the voters are buying that, Jeff. When you look at education, we spend significantly more than the national average, about 50% more. We're spending plenty of money on education. We just need to start asking some hard questions of our schools and where that money's going. And that seems to be the other case that the Democrats are making. More money for public schools, just blindly give it to them with no accountability, no performance outcomes, nothing. And that's not the New Hampshire way. And, you know, it's not what we're going to do. And it's not what the voters want.
1: Right. And when you hear it and you were at the forum, did you get into much of a conversation about the measure that is going to be on the ballots regarding property tax? I'm hearing from people. And I actually had a candidate misrepresent what it was. And I looked at him. I said, do you really believe that's what it is?
0: It did come up. And it was one of the first questions. It was kind of interesting. So the audience could ask questions, and they came through the town moderator. And the question was, do you support ballot item two, right? And my response was, yeah, of course. I got booed for that. Mm. So that gives you an idea what the crowd was like. Because in polling, undeclareds and Republicans really support this. Mm-hmm. You know, they want to tax or want to put a cap on property tax. So I got booed for this answer. And I looked at him and I said, well, Democrats sued twice to try to get this off the ballot. What is it that makes you folks think that it's a bad idea to let people vote on their taxes? And of course, there's no response to that.
1: No, none.
0: But this is what democracy is about. And we've got an opportunity here for people's voices to be heard on an issue that's really important to them. And here's the irony, Jeff, and I'd call it hypocrisy. The Democrats are running around saying they're going to lower your property taxes. But by the way, we don't want you to vote on lowering your property taxes. Trust us. We'll do it for you. I'm sorry. I'm not buying that product.
1: It's kind of like that movie The Exorcist when her head turns around and then she stops and she throws up. And cause that, sometimes yeah. I look at candidates, they're like, you ask them a logical question, they spin around, and then they just throw up. And they say, there it is. There's my answer. And it is kind of difficult, which is why I don't run for politics. So, you know, I just think at some point, you know, I tell people all the time what I want to do, Senator, is get one of those really big water guns. A squirt gun, mm-hmm. all right? So I hate using the word yeah. gun because then everyone thinks I'm promoting violence. And whenever a candidate or someone serving just says something completely non-common sense, the very foundation of New Hampshire politics is common sense. I just want to take the squirt gun and squirt him and go, try again.
0: Just, there'd be an awful lot of wet people at these forums.
1: Hey, oh yeah, there would be. Hey, before I let you go, before we go on to the next segment, before we take our break, I do want to ask you. You know, we've got that court decision came down. It said basically, you know, depending on what news story you read, and I tell people to make sure you're reading all the news stories. Keene Sentinel is reporting it much different than the Union Leader. That the judge basically said, look, that a student ID may be one of the options available to those people who are looking at citizenship. When they look at that, although we didn't get much definition, we're going to have the Secretary of State on to kind of help us understand what might happen on November 3rd. But I get so sick and tired of these federal judges coming in and basically saying, look, you and I both know this. You are on a college campus. That ID can't be used for anything but apparently getting food and voting. But it can't be used to getting a mortgage. It can't be used to buy beer. Can't be used to get it to drive right. a car. Nowhere. And yeah. I get frustrated at these judges.
0: Well, the thing with the student ID, Jeff, is that it doesn't have the student's address. It doesn't have their age. It doesn't have an expiration. I mean, you could have a student ID that's 5 years old, live in Massachusetts, and drive up here and cast a ballot.
1: Yeah.
0: If you can use your student ID. Well, that's ridiculous. And we've talked about this before. It's been a number of months. But you need a valid form of ID, government-issued ID, a driver's license, passport, etc., to get a student ID. So these people already have those IDs.
1: Yes.
0: Just bring the damn things to vote. I'm sorry. I'm sorry to curse on your show, but man, you know, it's just such an easy thing. So I don't understand where the judge is coming from. You know, I think basically you've got some judges and some folks who think that anyone should be able to vote anywhere at any time. And that is not the way we do things, and we need accountability. And you can have international students, Jeff, who are not American citizens, who have that same student ID as someone from Manchester, New Hampshire.
1: Yeah.
0: And if we're allowing that, then we're just opening the door to all sorts of potential fraud.
1: Well, it is quite alarming to me as well. You know, I always tell the story that, you know, I grew up in Portsmouth. I voted in Portsmouth. And when I was in the military, I was actually sitting on a plane potentially going into a critical mission. And my whole team is there. We're fully decked out in battle gear. And I had my mail and I filled out my absentee ballot and handed it to the guy. And guess what? When I came back and was settled in, I found out that my vote actually was counted. And I think that the complexity that, you know, that some people think exists, it doesn't exist. It is relatively simple right. if you just put the fortitude, because I want this kind of discipline, because if I have that kind of discipline, it knows that I have a voter who's also looking into the issues and looking into candidates, hopefully. Let's take a real quick break. We're going to come back and continue our conversation with New Hampshire State Senator Dan Innes. We'll have him give his website before we take a break. What is your website, sir?
0: It's Innes4NH, InnisforNH.
1: There we go. Take a break. We'll come right back on WFEA's The Morning Update.
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1: 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Over there, find archives of the show. So if you happen to miss the show, well, we make it really easy for you. All of our guests actually get their archives posted up online, so you have an ability to go ahead and listen to that. Or if you heard an interview and you think it would be great, you can share it with your friends. Just go ahead and go over to that actual archive and go ahead and share it on your social media, whether it's certainly Facebook and also X or one of the other ones that you use as well. So go ahead and do that for us as well. And of course, we continue our conversation here in just a little bit. New Hampshire State Senator Dan Innes. We talked a little bit about some of the things that we're seeing up in Concord. The recent report on certainly what we're seeing for tax receipts came in. It came in higher. It is really robust. So we're going to talk a little bit more about that as well. We're also talking about what's going on. We were basically about 20 days away from actually going into the general election. What are some of the things he's seeing and hearing when he's knocking on doors? We'll talk about that as well. General attitudes. Here's New Hampshire State Senator Dan Innes.
10: If Democratic Socialists actually get elected, what would be the cost of the agenda?
1: You'll be surprised by the price tag. You'll be surprised how much each household would be on the book, on the tab for on that as well. New Hampshire State Senator Dan Innes joins us right now. You know, you and I, we have the flexibility to kind of wander through some conversations. And I do want to kind of pull in your thought. We're watching this case pull out of Cornell. You look at this. Look, you're a legislator. You have to look at any provisions that you put in place for the judiciary to follow. We create laws, and they defend them. You're also your father. You've sent kids off to college as well. You work on a college campus. I look at this case, and here's my biggest concern. There's a lot of blame to go around, sure. But the problem I'm concerned about is that once again, I remember the Duke case. Really quite clearly. And I remember the University of Virginia and the indignation that happened there with the misreporting and the millions of dollars these publications lose. But we learn nothing from these cases, do we?
0: It seems not. I think you're right. There is a rush to judgment in this case. And when you had Letitia James and Governor Hochul up there, I mean, they had already convicted these guys. It was pretty interesting listening to their speech. And when they were talking, I looked over at someone in the room with me and I said, they've already made him guilty.
1: Yeah.
0: And that was my first reaction. And nobody knows the full facts. And I think it's going to be real hard to prove, that these folks are guilty of a heinous crime. And, you know, I don't want to blame the victim at all, but don't put yourself in these situations. You know, I mean, that's one of the most important things to do. Don't let yourself be in a spot where something like this could happen. And if you are there, have a friend, you know, and make sure. Those are things that we teach our kids at college. You know, be sure you take care of yourself. That's important. So I don't want to blame her. You know, what may or may not have happened, I don't even know for sure. But hopefully we'll find out what the real truth is. But yeah, the trouble with these things, Jeff, is these guys, their names are now ruined forever, even if they're found not guilty. And I see that happening in companies and institutions. Someone screams sexual harassment and you've tarnished this person forever, even if they did nothing wrong. And that's a big concern I have as well. Because, you know, people say, well, if they were accused, there's something that happened, right? Well, that may not be true. So it's just an ugly situation. I wish it hadn't happened.
1: Yeah.
0: I do hope we find the truth, whatever that may be.
1: Right.
0: And it may be that the young lady is absolutely right, and these guys should go to jail. But it may be that she's not. And, you know, when you're on drugs and alcohol, as she was, your memory probably isn't all that clear. And my guess is it's the same for them. And that just complicates the situation.
1: Yeah, it complicates the situation greatly. And I think I like how you said that, too, that, you know, we should let if the system was really working, I think that now the system is tainted again. And I think that
0: it is tainted. And that's the trouble.
1: Yeah.
0: You know, when you have these two coming out, they're basically pushing people in a particular direction. And that's not their job. You know, it's their job to look into it and try to find the truth. But it's not their job to come out and do it the way they did it.
1: Right.
0: Honestly, Jeff, I kind of wondered, is this an election year kind of stunt at the same time? I don't know. I'd like to think not.
1: Yeah, I think that there are political motives behind this. And I think that once again, you know, we've already seen where Wells Fargo has fired one of them who was listed. And the fact that the name was released, and I don't know all the details. And of course, I want the details to come out.
0: And the guy was fired before being found guilty.
1: Yeah.
0: Right?
1: And that's
0: exactly my point.
1: Yeah, it is. Hey, before we let you go, any final thoughts from you? What else are you thinking about, especially 29 days out?
0: We're in the home stretch toward the election, and I'll tell you what, we're all getting a little tired, but it's great fun. And when candidates come to your door, chat with them a little bit, because we want to hear what the issues are for you. And, you know, even if you don't vote for us, if I hear from you what your issues are, and I am successful on November 3rd, I'll keep that in mind when I get back into office. So engage with us. Help us to help you, because that's really what this great state is about. And we're all running for the right reasons, even though we may disagree on major issues. And remember that, too. This is hard work for all of us, but we do it because we love our state and we love the people of this state. So engage. Tell us what you think.
1: Yeah, absolutely. I think it was a while ago when you first came on the show, you explained how you look at representing your constituents, and you use this term representative government, in which you have to listen to your constituents, and sometimes you explain to them why you might have difficulty with a policy, but if 99% of them say, look, no, we want this anyway, that's your job. Your job is to go to Congress, and my constituents have said this guy, and I've seen you before stand in the well and actually say, guys, look, this is what my constituents are saying. And I think that's an important thing we miss sometimes.
0: it is really important. And sometimes, you know, you'll take a vote that maybe isn't exactly the vote you want to take, but you're doing it for your communities because you've heard from folks, and that's what you need to do. Because you're right, our job is to represent the people in our district, and our districts are very different. If you've got Dave Rochford's Senate district, it covers most of the North Country.
1: Yeah.
0: That's a big district with a set of problems that are completely different from Kevin Avard's district down in Nashua. So, you know, that's one of the reasons we have this type of government. So we have the voices that come from the very diverse communities that we have across the state, and we make the best decisions we can for everybody. And I think that's what we all try to do every day.
1: Outstanding. Senator, thanks for joining us this morning. Enjoy the rest of the campaigning this week, and we'll chat with you again.
0: Hey, it's a beautiful day. It'll be fun out there.
1: Outstanding. Once again, New Hampshire State Senator Dan Innes, we post that information up online. Hey, get ready for a tradition like no other. Trans-Siberian Orchestra returns to the Southern New Hampshire University Arena on Friday, of course, November 27th, with the 30th anniversary winter tour featuring the Ghost of Christmas Eve and an unforgettable show packed with incredible music, lasers, and special effects. 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Now, we're not going to take a break right yet. We're going to come up with Mark Vargas. He's going to be joining us, Editor-in-Chief, Illinois Review, of course. So we're going to be talking about, late last week, a report was released by the White House basically putting receipts on if the policies of the Democratic Socialist of America. And once again, I understand that not all Democrats are part of this party, but their policies, they cross-pollinate really pretty well. Especially when we look at issues related to ICE, when we look at issues related to the budget, when we look at issues related to Medicare, all those issues are pretty much the same between the Democratic Party and the DSA. There's a natural alliance that is there. But what would those receipts look like? So Mark is going to help us understand that a little bit more, too, as we get ready to go into this election in that bigger sense as well. And I think that's an important detail. And then don't forget, we've got your six coming up at the top of the hour, the only weekly veteran show hosted by a veteran that focuses on veteran active duty and, of course, those people who are family members to active duty and veterans as well, that is on in New Hampshire. And we'll talk about some great things going on. We're going to be talking to a business owner here in New Hampshire who also happens to be a veteran. Talk a little bit about, you know, what it's like to be a business owner, but also some of the outreach that they do to help veterans as well. We'll do that next right here on WFEA's The Morning Update.
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1: From ABC News, I'm Chuck Sievertson. People on the Gulf Coast waking up to a lot of work to clear in some areas heavy damage from the weekend hurricane. The downgraded storm blowing over a tree, destroying Eric Grubb's house in North Carolina.
2: Heard the alert. I opened up the backsliding door. Heard that, you know, sound you always hear about a freight train, and tried to grab the dog and got up from here. The roof started collapsing in as we were running. Bathroom was kind of the closest place.
1: Remnants of Tropical Storm Rachel spreading rain and wind across the southwestern U.S. Ukraine's president says Russia is still attacking his country's oil, diesel, and gas facilities, despite President Trump announcing a so-called energy ceasefire with both sides. ABC's Allison Kosick.
3: Trump angry that Zelensky criticized his decision to lift U.S. sanctions to buy Russian diesel, a reversal of U.S. policy that's drawing bipartisan backlash. Critics say Trump may be breaking a law that bans the purchase of Russian oil without consulting Congress first.
1: This investigation involving ICE and a shooting in Fresno, California. ABC's Grant Johnson.
4: Police say a woman found 32-year-old David Gonzalez asleep on the front lawn of her father's Central Fresno home. Officers say Gonzalez appeared drunk and attacked her father when he told him to leave, then attacked her when she stepped in. That's when police say her father pulled out a gun and shot him. Fresno police say Gonzalez is a federal agent from Texas assigned to ICE. He was arrested for felony assault.
1: The last Nobel Prize of the year, economics, going to two American economists, Robert Hall and Michael Wolford, for their work on models that help governments and central banks manage economic shocks. Woodford spoke to the committee by phone from New York.
5: Well, elated. It's a tremendous honor. It's a surprise, but I'm feeling very good about it.
1: You're listening to ABC News.
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1: An update on Pope Leo's news that he'll have surgery in just the coming days in Rome to take out a lump from his lung, ABC's Maggie Rooley.
10: Tests will then determine whether the nodule is benign or cancerous. The Vatican's telling us he's expected to spend about a week in the hospital. Maggie Rooley, ABC News, London.
1: The Vatican says docs discovered the lump during a recent health check and that it was caught early. A year after the Israel-Hamas ceasefire, Israel launches nearly daily air attacks in Gaza, damaging or destroying more homes, saying it's targeting militants. Israel's former attorney general took the witness stand today in Prime Minister Netanyahu's corruption trial, which has been going on 6 years. Netanyahu accused of offering or exchanging favors with wealthy associates and media moguls for political gain. He denies wrongdoing. New York City Mayor Mamdani is skipping today's Columbus Day parade. A long road on several levels for this teen at the weekend Chicago Marathon, ABC's Danny New.
11: 17-year-old Wyatt Anderson was joined by his brother Jack as he defied the odds.
12: It just means so much to me.
11: Last November, Wyatt suffered a spinal cord injury while playing basketball, leaving him paralyzed from the neck down.
12: Couldn't move any limb on my body.
11: Wyatt underwent a spinal fusion surgery, which then led to months of rehabilitation. That, combined with a strong support system, plus his own grit and determination, helped Wyatt relearn how to stand, then walk, then run.
1: Chuck Sievertson, ABC News.
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14: And my name is Jeff Chittister. Welcome back to WFEA as well. We love it when we have regular guests on. Also, this was a big week when you think about it. The Supreme Court started. What are some of the cases they're going to be looking at? What are some of the controversial cases? Of course, we're always pleased when we get a chance to talk with one of the leading experts, if not the leading expert on the Supreme Court. Of course, we're talking about Amy Swearer from Advancing American Freedom. She joined us at a special broadcast to talk a little bit of what they're seeing for an agenda, what are some of the cases that we should be informed of, and we go ahead and listen to her now. Amy, are you as thrilled as I am about the first Monday in October? I really get excited.
15: I am. I'm so excited. And like you said, there's so much going on at the court this term in particular. I know you and I have talked about the AR-15 case quite a bit, but I'm glad you brought up some of the others, right? We've got proof of citizenship for voting. We've got parental rights out of Washington. We've got Colorado trying to be mean to Catholics again, right? and to Catholic schools in this case. So a lot going on. I know you mentioned the Suncor case as well, with Boulder and some of the climate change lawsuits. I think the court's actually hearing that one in about an hour or so. So a lot going on and looking forward to breaking it down.
14: So when you look at it, certainly, and I don't know if you had a chance to see the Alito interview yesterday, which is great, when we see how Shannon Bream broke that down. And it is interesting to kind of understand a little bit more about what they're thinking about as they go into this new term. I do want to start with Washington and parental rights. We often talk about parental rights.

0: We're seeing more of these cases. They've emerged in probably the last three sessions as well. Washington and Colorado are the most intriguing states to me right now because I'm not really sure they understand how the system works, because they're implementing or trying to implement laws that, you know, clearly most of the states, even if they're blue-leaning, you're like, really? Is that the rate where you want to go?
1: Right.
0: What's the case in Washington?
1: Yeah, so the one in Washington, again, it's about parental rights.
0: Mm-hmm.
1: It breaks down to this. So normally, if like you've got a kid who runs away and shows up at a youth shelter, that shelter has to call the parents, right? Because you've got a minor child, they're like, we've got your kid, right? Washington changed that for children who are seeking gender transition care, they call it, right? So in that case, if they're like, no, I ran away, I'm seeking gender transition care, I don't want to like go home to my parents, or maybe I do, it doesn't matter, I'm seeking gender transition care, the shelter can, instead of notifying the parents, right, notify just a state agency who in theory is supposed to try to reach the family. And so the parents sued over this. And believe it or not, the question is not actually whether that's right or wrong, whether the state can do that. It's whether those parents are even allowed to sue in the first place. It's about standing. Because the lower court said, well, actually, you haven't been harmed yet, right? So your fears are just sort of speculative and self-inflicted because they haven't happened yet. And as conservatives, we obviously think that gets it backwards, right? That parents shouldn't have to wait until their child is already gone, possibly already undergoing life-altering gender transition treatment before a court will listen to be like, hey, actually, you had a right to be notified that your kid was there,
0: right,
1: in the first place. And so this really is at its core a case about where parental rights come from. Is it something that the state gets to assign? Do they get to intervene in this way? Or do parents actually have a right to know where the heck their kids are and what's happening when their kids run away?
0: It is an interesting case, too. And you, when you look at Washington, they're trying to codify in code that not agreeing to these surgeries is paramount to abuse. They're actually trying to put that in place, not with this law, but other laws as well. So that's, you know, how does the court typically look at that, the preventing of harm before harm happens? I mean, particularly in this type of case, that's the danger, because once again, once the treatment goes down a course, it is hard to reverse.
1: Right. And that's really, I think, going to be the core here is this understanding of, is this too speculative, essentially, like you said, by making parents wait until the harm is already potentially occurring, is that something that, you know, not to get like too technical into the language, right? But
0: sure.
1: is that something that fundamentally changes? Because normally you do have to wait until there's some sort of harm, but not always, not when the harm is essentially sure to happen once that harm happens, again, in this case, we're talking about gender transition surgery, there's no recourse,
0: right?
1: Where the standing itself is to say, actually, this harm shouldn't happen, right? I shouldn't have to wait until this harm to my child happens. That really, I think you hit it on the head there. That is at its core what the court will be looking at when it comes to standing, are questions of that nature.
0: Amy Sawyer, of course, we posted her information up online if you want to follow her on X, Advancing American Freedom, of course, AAF. Let's go to the Second Amendment, the AR-15, because, you know, you've had some interesting looks not only at this law, but, you know, other laws in the last couple of years that have made their way to the Supreme Court. I always like to remind people that, once again, I don't call them assault rifles. As someone who served in the military as a policeman and also as a firearms owner, I understand exactly what these weapons are or these firearms are. But, you know, I found an interesting stat, Amy, about this, is that, do you know that this is one of the most popular, if not the most popular, new purchases for female gun owners?
1: Absolutely. And as a female gun owner myself, it's easy to see why. It's absolutely easy to see why.
0: Oh, why? Because it is relatively easy to shoot. It's very accurate. That's the one thing. It can be a very safe weapon to keep in the home because of the safety features that it does have. So it is very accustomed, especially to that type of shooter.
1: Well, and it's also, again, when you look at just what it means to be, quote unquote, an assault weapon. And I agree with you. It's an asinine term. But it's not even based on, like, you know, people think like, oh, it's going to be like the super heavy, you know, like, why do you need a 5.56 or, you know, like an AK round right. in your townhome? But it's really like, if you think even pistol caliber carbines, right? Some of like the wonky looking, you know, like your Kel-Tec sub 2000s that can actually be like very effective. Where it's just shooting a 9mm, essentially a handgun round. Mm-hmm. If you just put that into an AR format, right? Some of those are very light, very effective. Some of them even fold in half, right? And you put a pistol grip on it, and now suddenly, instead of being an amazing home defense weapon, right, in like a townhome or an apartment, now all of a sudden it's this assault weapon. And I think people don't realize that sometimes. Right? This is not. And that's the irony of all of this. It's not about banning a particular caliber or a particular rate of fire. It's about banning pistol grips and barrel shrouds and the things like. That actually make great. And fundamentally, it's the things that make it easier for law-abiding gun owners to use that gun for lawful purposes. You know, it's like saying, and I love this too with like the adjusting stocks.
0: Yes.
1: Right. All these arguments about like, well, you know, it makes it easier for mass shooters to kill people. That's like saying DUIs and drunk driving fatalities are a bad thing, which objectively they are. But you know what we're going to do to solve that? We're going to make it so that they can't adjust the seat in their car so that drunk drivers are like less comfortable driving their car. Like, what are we talking about at that point?
0: Yeah, it looks scary, though, Amy. It's scary. And I think that's the other thing we have always in that conversation as well. Once again, guys, advancing American freedom. So would this Second Amendment, what is that exactly is being debated or will be argued before the court on this?
1: Yeah, so it's a consolidated case. It's both a Connecticut AR ban and a Cook County, Illinois ban. And it's actually a pretty straightforward question. Does the Second Amendment protect your right to own a semi-automatic rifle with these features, right? Are these a type of weapon that, as you know, as the court has framed it in previous cases, are they commonly possessed by law-abiding citizens for lawful purposes, mm-hmm. or are they, you know, the court has referenced dangerous and unusual weapons that might be sort of outside the scope? I think that's probably something like, I don't know, like an anti-atomization, like phaser weapon, right? like some weird sort of like explode, you know. Right, and Illinois seems to think it's a semi-automatic weapon with a, you know, pistol grip slapped on it. So very, you know, very different things there. And they're, so part of what the court's going to be doing is this protective, but then also sort of clarifying how all of these different phrases work together in the same
0: right.
1: test, right? How they work together under, we call it the Bruin test, which is essentially the courts having to look at history and tradition to say, is this type of restriction consistent with restrictions we've had since the founding? And even just looking at that, the easy answer here is no. We had semi-automatic weapons with pistol grips, with all of these features for almost 100 years.
0: Yeah,
1: and it wasn't until in 1989 that California was first like, "Ooh, these are so bad." We've never categorically just banned commonly possessed weapons. And personally, I think if they are commonly possessed by law-abiding citizens for lawful purposes,
0: oh
1: and
0: my goodness,
1: to the tune of tens of millions of them,
0: right.
1: We can't say that they're dangerous and unusual. Right? It's like saying a motorcycle is unusual. Right? No, it's not. We see them all the time on the road. What are we talking about?
0: Yeah, and I would say easily here in New Hampshire, at least 80% of the firearms owners that I know in AR-15 for the exact purpose that you mentioned as well. Remember, it's 8 minutes. That's the average response time between the police get a call and they get to your home. A lot of people think about that, especially here in New Hampshire as well. Hey, thanks for being flexible with us this morning, Amy. Always good stuff when you join us.
1: Thanks.
2: 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Mornings are for figuring out what you missed. Afternoons are for figuring out what the heck just happened. We've got you covered on WFEA. Start with a morning update with Jeff Chittister. Local news, today's issues, and what you need to know before you head out the door. 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And after a long day, decompress with Howie Carr. 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
8: And welcome back to WFEA's The Morning Update's The Weekend Review. We had an opportunity to go ahead and talk to Manchester Mayor Jay Roué. He joined us. Of course, we talked about a couple key things. I'm sure you're going to find these topics extremely important. First, we talked about the new evaluations and assessments that are landing in mailboxes this week. Talk a little bit about that and clarify some of the issues people might have with that. We also talked about some of the other top issues that are really happening throughout the city of Manchester, a new panel that he's convened. So let's go ahead and listen to the mayor and our conversation with him.
9: People started receiving things in the mail. Those are their evaluations and assessment. Those are not bills. The assessor was very careful to say, look, you know, we anticipate potentially tax rates are going down. However, our callers, Mayor, are saying, look, we had one caller who said his house increased by 50%. So if it's $300,000, it's now $450,000. It is a blessing to have a robust market, but there are some people very concerned, even if the tax rate goes down, they are going to be paying considerable more.
10: Yeah, and I think what we're looking at is what the assessor said the other night, that there has been an increase in the values in the homes around the city. There, you know, we want to bring the assessor back when he has all of the detailed information from the private company that we contracted with to do this, to talk about the work that was done to balance between the residential, commercial, and industrial, to share the tax burden equitably across all the sectors within the city, to keep to get that tax rate as low as possible, so that there's the most minimal amount of increase that there could be across the board. Historically, what assessors have talked about before the Board of Mayor and Aldermen is that generally these things break down in a reval year to a third, a third, a third. So a third could see an increase, a third could see really no change, and a third could see a decrease. Now, it's too preliminary to tell, because, of course, the DRA and the sets the tax rate, the county comes in. But, you know, what he said the other night was he anticipates a significant drop in the tax rate. So I would say we have to be patient. We have to watch as this continues to unfold. The assessor has been working with our tax collector and the company that did the reval to share that the increase in values as equitably across the board as we can, so that taxpayers, our residents, are protected.
9: You know, once again, we're talking to Mayor Jay Roué. Of course, you can find out more. I don't know. I think the wrong phrase for me to use is a victim of our own success. When we look at Manchester is a really incredible place. And what I mean by that is that

0: One, we're seeing how well you guys have been able to promote new business in here. The airport is thriving. The airport district is thriving. We're starting to see you guys work in collaboration very constructively with nonprofits, with government, and with businesses to really start looking at some of the homeless issues and the mental crisis issues. And you're seeing a younger population move into Manchester, and you're still holding on to some of the older neighborhoods. That isn't an eclectic issue that you guys are working with here in Manchester that maybe other communities aren't dealing with. It is a blessing, but also you have to make sure you're walking carefully to respect the people who've been in Westside for 60 years, but also help the businesses and help the new employees. How do you guys work with that, and how do you handle that?
1: Yeah, so I think it comes with communication. You know, this is going back to what we talked about a lot of in our first term, you know, specific to the zoning rewrite. When we did those 12 town halls across the city to get impact or input and feedback from people, the first thing that was said at every one of those zoning meetings was, look, we want to respect the character of the neighborhoods. And that was with respect to housing specifically, but all of the decisions we make in the city have to be with, you know, respecting the past of our city and making sure that we're incorporating feedback from the residents who have been here for, you know, 30, 40, 50, 60 years. And at the same time, we want to balance the needs of new residents who are looking to move into the city. And what does that look like? Are there different amenities that are offered at apartments that are going in, or, you know, what different businesses that may want to move into the city that may need accommodations? I think there's a balance to everything that we do, but that's why the public input is so important when people are going before the planning or the zoning board or the public comment period that we have, you know, every 2 weeks with the Board of Mayor and Aldermen. We can't operate, at least we very well shouldn't be operating without taking in the feedback from the public. And I think that's where the balance comes from, to make sure we're respecting the character of our city and our communities and our neighborhoods that are here.
0: I like how you say that.
1: You know, perfect example, you know, you talked about like our work with nonprofits. Last night I was with Harbor Care doing a presentation with Colonel Oach about our initiative to effectively end veteran homelessness, and we were in the Wambach Mills. And it was gorgeous,
0: yeah.
1: You know, walking through the old mill building and seeing the pictures of, you know, from what it looked like 150 years ago. Of course, we want to respect the character of our city.
0: Well, it is an interesting, I wouldn't call it a tightrope, but it is an interesting balance if you manage it well, because it strengthens a city that can still hold on to its heritage and then move into a modernization that helps both the residents who've been here for a while and those new residents. It is, I don't say it's a daunting task, but your team seems up for it, and you seem to be handling it really well.
1: Well, perfect example of that, Jeff, and I appreciate that. I would give a lot of credit to our economic development department. We last week we had an event where we kicked off the Visit Manchester, and the whole idea was to have a destination marketing organization, a DMO, come in or not come into the city, but work with the city to create in this instance a website where, you know, like for instance, the example that they gave the other day was Visit Austin in Texas. You're flying out to Austin, and you want to know what's going on there. If you go onto this website, you go on there, you see all of the restaurants that are there. You see all of the hotels that are there. You see all of the shows that might be in town. You see that, whatever it is, I've never been to Austin, but I think it's 6th Street, where they have all those bars and restaurants where they, you know, they're playing music all up and down there. I would have no idea, but for the fact that they pointed out this destination marketing website to me, and I went on and I took a look at it. But creating something like that for Manchester, where you're capturing the character of the community, the amazing places that we have here, and talking about the shows that are going on, talking about, you know, if there's something at the Snow Arena, or if the Fisher Cats are playing, or if there's a great show at the Rex or the Palace, you know, how do we promote our community to people who are both here, and so they can learn about what's going on in our city, but also to people who are coming in to go see there to do some leaf peeping on a weekend. Maybe there's something great going on in the city. Undoubtedly there is. And how do we promote that? Protecting the character of the community, but promoting, you know, for others to see what we're doing so that we can continue to grow exponentially like we have been.
0: Yeah, I think that website's brilliant too. And we had Jody Nizaka come on right before you guys launched it. And I think that once again, especially it makes people understand the strength of Manchester, but it also makes them understand why they would want to visit it, even in their own state as they do that. Hey, before we talk about, you know, the task force you put together on the Sununu Youth Services, I do want to kind of come back and talk about what you hinted about. You know, when you look

0: at the initiative that you've worked with. This is another classic example of government, nonprofits, and businesses working together. You know, I know that you've set the bar up really high when we end homelessness for veterans. You guys aren't done. Summary of certainly what you have been telling people over these last few weeks, but also where you guys go next.
1: Yeah, so we've now done this presentation that we did last night twice, where we talked about the entire 2-year effort that was undertaken. And I want to be clear here that this you know, we made the pledge 2 years ago, but this was HarborCare, our VSOs, our nonprofit organizations, our landlords, donors who were acting philanthropically to help support the initiative, our continuum of care through the, Manchester, our COC, the veteran subcommittee within the continuum of care. It was an incredible effort. Many hands made lighter work than it looks like on paper, but you had, you know, hundreds of people working together towards a common cause, all rowing the boat in the same direction to help veterans who were previously homeless get into a stable living environment and break the cycle that they were in. So the numbers that we got last night, there have now been 152 veterans that have been housed since the beginning of this initiative. And one of them came up last night and spoke and told his story. You want to talk about the importance of housing in this equation as well? So the residents on Chestnut here in Manchester that opened earlier this year, they've now housed 20 of those veterans. And the veteran that was there last night was that's where he lives and was telling his story. But that's a perfect example of a public-private partnership working with a private entity of an apartment building to say, yes, we want to work to help these veterans who are in need. So where we go from here, I think it's twofold. One, we can't backslide. We got to make sure that we're continuing to maintain the continuum that we have, because as Henry and I have been quite clear on this, effectively ending veteran homelessness does not mean that a veteran will never be homeless. We cannot take our foot off the gas. If there are homeless veterans in the city, what it means is that we have built a continuum by which we can identify them quickly, get them connected to the right services that they need, get them into an apartment or a home, and break the cycle that they're in. So when we started this initiative 2 years ago, it took 258 days, you know, nearly almost three quarters, almost an entire year to get a veteran housed. That is now under 90 days. So they've done terrific work at breaking down those prohibitive barriers to getting somebody housed, and all that being done when we have a 0.6% vacancy rate in the city of Manchester. So a healthy housing market is about a 6% vacancy rate. So we have 1/10 of the housing that we need to have a healthy housing market, and these guys were still able to build a continuum by which you can get a veteran housed in under 90 days. It's remarkable, and it's the work of many that have gone into this to do something incredibly worthwhile like helping a veteran.
0: Well, I think it's amazing. I think what you guys have been able to do, and I love how you bring up the fact that, you know, this continuum and the overall effort of everybody, it was quite amazing. You guys all, you were on all cylinders on this issue, and I think that's an important partnership that we see. Hey, before we let you go, I do want to talk about, you know, Manchester, you formed a task force to look at the Sununu Youth Center. There's a lot of people looking at that. It's nice to see that local look at as well. What do you hope the purpose behind this task force will be?
1: Yes, we have got to make sure that Manchester's input is realized when the state ultimately makes the determination on who they're going to sell that property to. You know, when we talked about this a lot during the zoning rewrite, you know, anybody that property is sold to, because as you and the viewers or listeners know, that's state property, but they're still subject to our zoning and planning boards.
0: Mm-hmm.
1: But what we want to do through this commission is to gather the data that we did during our zoning rewrite about what people want to see up there, but continue to update that as well by talking to various stakeholders within the city, first and foremost, all of our residents, making sure that they have the opportunity to chime in and say, we would love to see X, Y, and Z in this location. But also looking at it from, you know, we talked about the historical perspective, the character of that area. We want to make sure that we're taking that into account from an environmental perspective. You know, what does it look like to be able to access the river right there that runs, you know, adjacent to it? From a transportation perspective, you know, if there were going to be a significant development up there, what does that mean for the residents who are there? And what does that mean for River Road? Does that mean that it has to be expanded, right? Like, you can't put
0: Right.
1: You know, thousands of more cars on that without destroying the traffic or the character of that neighborhood. So I think everything has to be done responsibly and respecting the character of that neighborhood. And the really good part of this conversation that we've had thus far is we've been working closely with Councillor Stephen, who's obviously a Manchester resident and wants to make sure that when it comes before him on the Executive Council, that he has all the information that he needs and making sure that Manchester's voice is being heard. The governor has said the exact same thing, both publicly and privately, that we got to make sure that Manchester's voice is heard here. So, you know, we're all on the same page in this, that Manchester's vision

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1: And welcome back to WFEA's The Morning Updates, The Weekend Review. My name is Jeff Chittister. Of course, as always, our regular guests come on. They're some of the best guests out there, not only locally, but nationally as well. Every Wednesday at 9 a.m., we're pleased to be joined by the team from Advancing American Freedom. This week, we had an opportunity to talk to Richard Stearns. He talks about the jobs report. He also talks about the tariffs. What impact are we seeing with those? And he also has an opportunity to talk about the rising interest rates. How are they going to affect everything related to our economy as we go through this process leading up to the midterm elections? Richard, how are you this morning?
2: Hey, doing well. Thank you for having me on.
1: Oh, always a pleasure when we get a chance to chat with you. As a guest, a lot of our listeners like what you put out. And, of course, we always make sure we follow you on X and repost some of your stuff. I do want to talk a little bit. You know, we haven't had a lot of conversations about last week's job report. And when we look at that job report, too, you know, some did fixate a little bit on the number. I was surprised that, for generally speaking, the corporate media, Richard, didn't do good or bad stories on that overly aggressively. What were your thoughts when you saw the jobs report come out?
2: Well, thank you for having me on to talk through, you know, an important thing, but I think you're right, an often overlooked thing. You know, a lot of times people look for a jobs report that either seems very bad or very good to talk about. And this one, at just 29,000 jobs created, didn't seem like a headline. But that is the headline. Mm-hmm. So while there's some job creation and while some industries saw growth, we saw more construction and manufacturing jobs, the truth is it's yet another month where there's not a lot of job creation. And you're seeing that, you know, the tax cuts we did last year, the deregulation, those are helping the

0: push growth, but tariff uncertainty, high oil prices, you know, a lot from a lot of different reasons, all of those are serving as headwinds on the economy. And so the same things that are pushing prices for consumers are pushing down job growth in the labor market. So that kind of muddled mess is the headline.
1: Well, it's interesting how you put it that way too. That muddled mess is the headline, and I think that, you know, one of the things is that, you know, as we get closer, we're 28 days away, Richard, from you know, the midterm elections. Affordability was supposed to be the big part of that equation, and we are hearing that a little bit. I always, as I said, I can always tell where a politician is or how well informed they are, how they gravitate towards the headline of the week. Not many of them gravitated towards that headline in general. And, you know, when you think about that, how do you look at this job reports, but also some of the muddleness you talk about? How do you think that is affecting the conversation or will affect the voting going into November 3rd?
0: You know, politicians always like to be able to sell you something, right? And you know, we know prosperity comes from the government getting out of the way, letting entrepreneurs, innovators, you know, everybody get in and produce new things, you know, find new ways to be innovative and expand income for everybody. But politicians always want to try to sell you them, right? And that what they're going to do is going to produce prosperity better than any entrepreneur would. It's unfortunate, but that's what they're trying to sell you. The fact that everybody walked into this election saying, "Well, I'm going to give you an affordability agenda," is not surprising. The fact that nobody's really talking about it, you know, less than a month out, tells you exactly what's going on. You have Democrats a lot of times pushing things that they know will raise prices, will increase taxes, et cetera. And you've got Republicans not sure what to do with the tariffs, not sure what to do with other parts of the agenda that are interfering with the market, that are making it harder for businesses to produce income, to hire people. And so, you know, instead, everyone is trying to campaign on their own little things and, you know, deal with small parts of it as opposed to dealing with the larger issues going on that are actually burdening American families. But again, I think, you know, whenever you see that in politics, it's because politicians feel like they don't really have an answer for what's going on. And again, here a lot of it is the tariffs and the tariff uncertainty.
1: Yeah, we're going to get into the tariffs a little bit. I would like to remind everybody, and we kind of previewed this just a couple weeks ago, and I recommended to many of our legislators, whether they're running for federal office or local office, to look at the Affordability 101, which was an incredible piece produced by the Advancing American Freedom Group over there. They're a wonderful job. And once again, to kind of help not only educate you on some of those issues, but how do you talk about these topics and how do you prepare a thought process to think about policy as well? So make sure you check that out. We'll repost that up online as well. You know, that Affordability 101, you know, it seemed like a no-brainer, Richard, that you guys would put that together. But I'm finding more and more when I've talked to people who actually read it as we posted it up online, one, how simple it was that you guys were able to put really concise information together in a very thoughtful way, and yet no one else had ever really done that before.
0: Well, we really appreciate you. I really appreciate you highlighting and talking about it. I'm glad that people are you know, listening to your show are liking Affordability 101. And, you know, that's exactly why we did it. Look, in D.C., you've got all these people that are trying to either write just a handful of talking points and push a quick 30-second soundbite, or you have people that are pushing, you know, very large white papers and agendas where most people can't follow what's going on. And so we looked at it and said, "Hey, there's a market in the middle here," which, you know, and for me, being a former congressional staffer, that's where most congressional staffers are, that's where members of Congress are. But there's a market in the middle that needs something that's comprehensive, that's not just a few talking points, but something that you don't need a PhD and you don't need, you know, a month, you know, to go through and digest. And that's where the framework for Affordability 101 came from. And, you know, it's one of those where we've had congressional staffers come to us and they'll, you know, they'll say, you know, they'll pick out one memo out of there and say, "I want to turn this into legislation." And that's the
1: Nice.
0: idea, right? Is something that's that easy to digest, but that comprehensive.
1: And that's pretty impressive, too. And I saw actually quite a few that I read in there. And I know I talked to a few people last week when I was doing a quick meeting with them. And they said there's some lot of great stuff in there. And they hope legislators will gravitate towards that. I want to wander back to another policy point. I appreciate how you were talking about the jobs report. When we think about mortgages, you know, as I said, I still believe affordability is the topic of the day for this election. And candidates, some of them are failing at having this conversation, and housing being one of them. Huge topic, Richard, here in New Hampshire when we talk about certainly what's going on with housing. And part of the issue, too, as we start to look at this, that affordability question is still starting to take a pressure point because of the rise of the interest rates.
0: Absolutely. And so, you know, for decades, economists, people like myself, have talked about government crowding out. And that sounds like a fancy econ jargon term. But it's really just the idea that when the government spends more, when the government runs larger deficits, you will end up paying the bill. Now, we've said this for decades. The government certainly has run up a $40 trillion deficit and all those sorts of things. And the question becomes, well, where's the bar tab from it? And the answer has become interest rates and inflation. Now, you don't think that's where it's going to come from. For most people, interest rates and inflation seem totally unrelated to government deficits. But that's where those come from. And so mortgage rates being above 7% now, you know, the mortgage cost on a median-priced home, you know, 20% down, has more than doubled just in 6 years. All of that is because of that massive run-up in the deficit, the massive run-up in government spending. And it's just something that most people don't really connect the dots on.
1: They don't. And I think that, you know, once again, more politicians aren't really looking at that as well. I remember that, yeah, I don't know if you historically, if you remember this, but that was such a huge part of Reagan's campaign leading into his first term. And it became a very important part when we look at the policy and how he was able to help reduce those interest rates going into the 84 campaign. And I wonder why some people, more politicians, aren't looking at it in the same way, that new dawn in America as well. Of course, guys, we're talking to Richard Stern. We post his information up online. You can find out more at X at Rich A. Stern, also Advancing American Freedom. Hey, before we let you go, Richard, I do have to talk about you know, you had another thought process and you looked at a policy point regarding tariffs. We're now starting to get more reflective data on the impact of tariffs. What are you guys seeing over at AAF?
0: Well, unfortunately, the tariffs really did do exactly what we thought they do, which is they raised prices for consumers. You're just talking about there is I put out a memo last week showing that, you know, goods prices for durable goods. So, you know, it's things like cars and washing machines and et cetera. The prices were falling on those prior to the tariff imposition. And the tariffs seemed to have taken what was declining prices for those products and made those increasing prices and increasing faster than the rate of inflation for some part of those products. But it's exactly what tariffs are. You know, more than 95% of tariffs are borne by your own consumers. Mm-hmm. It's exactly what happened with these. And again, that's adding to all of these other problems you're talking about. You know, again, it's a good reminder of the prosperity, lower prices, more affordability. This comes from getting government out of the way.
1: Well, you know, too, Rich, before we let you go, we'll give you give you an opportunity to do the final thought. But, you know, when you look at this election, and we're 28 days away, I mean, it's just amazing how fast this time has gone by. And I'm sure you gravitate towards listening to the candidates. You're nonpartisan over at AAF, but are truly great conservatives. Are you getting a sense that it doesn't matter who takes over? Are you getting a sense that most of the people running for office understand some of the things we've talked about this morning and the repercussions, the negative repercussions that some of these policies have been having? And do you think that they have the wherefore when they come back in January to try to take care of some of these issues?
0: Well, you know, there's two different questions buried in there. Okay. Do they see it, right? Do they see it, and do they have the wherewithal to do something about it? Yes to the first. I think a lot of the people that are in Congress, a lot of people that are running, they get it. They actually understand the tariffs are a tax in America. They understand the government buying equity stakes in companies, you know, trying to use tariffs to threaten drug companies to put price controls on them, et cetera. A lot of them understand that these are not good fixes, that these actually are creating more problems. But almost none of them feel like they, even if they win the election, have the freedom to really pursue correct policy. You can't be the only person doing it. You can't challenge the president, you know, of your own party. on the narrative on a lot of things. So, you know, it's two different things. And what you find, and this is one of the oldest things in the book, is that members of Congress will understand what's going on, but not really feel like they're in a position to push the right policies.
1: Yeah, it's too bad. It's always kind of depressing. And unfortunately, when we look at that, hopefully we can get a change to kind of that mindset, especially going into January. Once again, guys, Richard Stern, of course, Advancing American Freedom. We post that information up online. Hey, any final thoughts before we let you go, Richard?
0: Well, you know, thank you again for having me on to talk about this and go through this. You know, thank you for highlighting Affordability 101. For us, it really is it's a giant compendium of ways to get the government out of the way to make it easier for people to hire, to build, to really pursue the endeavors that will make life more affordable. And again, that's where we're coming from. So thank you again for having me on to walk through all these things today.
1: Always a pleasure. And we're going to repost that up online, especially for those of you who are seeking office. If you haven't read it yet, please read it because it'll be eye-opening for you as well. Richard, great stuff this morning. You have a great rest of the day. We'll chat with you again.
0: You too. Thank you.
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1: And welcome back to WFEA's The Morning Updates, The Week in Review. 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You can go ahead and type in WFEA, get the app. It's upgraded, so really handy for you right now. It's always a pleasure when they just stop by. When an alderman from Manchester just happens to stop by, like Chrissy Cantor did, she wanted to talk about the assessments that are landing in mailboxes now. And she also wanted to talk about the school board selection. We talked a little bit about that just a few minutes. Let's go ahead and listen to Chrissy now and find out more. Yesterday, it started to drop in people's mailbox, what they're calling the evaluation, or what we know as an assessment, on people's values of home. And now, it's been made very clear by the city of Manchester that this is not a tax bill. So it's just telling you what the value of your home is. Now, I don't know if you're hearing from your residents. We heard from Jim during the 6 o'clock hour. The value of his house in the last 5 years, the city has said it's gone up 50%.
2: Yep.
1: So, Jim didn't tell me how much his house was worth 5 years ago, but if his house was worth $300,000 and it went up 50%, his house is now worth $450,000. People keep confusing, Alderman, the tax rate with the actual tax you will pay. Mm-hmm. And so they're saying that we will see a drastic reduction in the tax rate. But if your house has gone up 50%, and you get a reduction in the tax rate, it better be one hell of a reduction in the tax rate, because you are going to be paying more than you paid last year, without a doubt, and maybe even substantially more. But they'll come back and say, but hey, look, guys, the values went up. You should be happy with that. And we reduced the tax rate, so your tax rate burden isn't as much, even though you're paying more. It ain't going to work.
2: Yeah. Aren't we done with the smoke and mirrors?
1: Oh, no. It was the shell game. Remember the shell games they used to have in New York City? That's what I said it was like. That, you know, when they lead with, and when we said that, all of a sudden I had a bunch of people texting me. Like, oh my goodness, Jeff.
2: So I go back to the budget and the big spenders in Manchester, and we cannot forget the people that overrode the tax cap. You know, we have a tax cap in place, and that is going to be on the November 3rd election day.
1: Correct.
2: But in Manchester, we have a tax cap.
1: Already.
2: And it is being disrespected. It was disrespected. And that is where we really should be concerned with, is who overrode that, and the importance of holding all of us elected officials accountable. Because bottom line is, if spending goes up, what happens?
1: Right. And it was exactly. And then once again, you know, the taxpayers are on the hook for this. And Jim made a point. He goes, there's no way I'm selling my house for what they've appraised it at.
2: Exactly.
1: Even in Manchester. And I've been through this enough. I'm from New Hampshire. I've been in three different housing markets. I've been in at least 10 major housing fluctuations. And what I mean by fluctuations, I've been through the booms and I've been through the bust. And when my house dropped by almost 50% in value 1 year, they didn't come back and retroactively reassess it. They go, no, we do it every 5 years, so much for that. And I remember the 90s. I remember half my neighborhood for sale signs, and then the for sale signs just came down, and people just left.
2: Yeah.
1: And how sad I remember is that? Yeah, it is. And I think there are a lot of residents in Manchester who are still the old school Manchester residents.
2: Yes.
1: Who they've looked at their housing go up, and I guess they could sell it if they want to, but where are they going to move?
2: Yeah, where are you going to go? It's unaffordable.
1: It's unaffordable.
2: And so what's hysterical is the people that are saying it's unaffordable, which is everyone, but the people that overrode the tax cap, okay, the aldermen, all the Democrats, and there was like three Republicans that overrode the tax cap. Ed Sapienza in Ward 8 held the line with me in Ward 6. Ross Terrio, he was half and half. He brought in his own over the tax cap budget. So, I mean, we just got to hold all of us elected officials accountable.
1: Well, I think this is going to be kind of monumental in the next, because next year you guys are up for re-election. So I think it's going to be monumental in that regard as well. And we'll ask the mayor about this. He's going to be joining us after 8:30. But, you know, because I think he understands that he's going to get some calls.
2: Yeah.
1: And especially when the bills actually go out.
2: Oh, yeah, definitely. And when are they going to come out?
1: I don't know. I know Rich Gerard listens to the show, and he's been involved with this before. So if he knows, that would be helpful as well. I have to ask you about, you know, so one of the other controversies, I love it when I get to talk about controversies in Manchester, and what happens in Manchester affects everybody. So the alderman had the presentation of potentially, it's not a final vote, of replacing a somebody was leaving their school board seat, and then there's a new person. And traditionally, what has been the history is that the alderman for that district appoints someone, and it's pretty much gone through. In 2015, that wasn't the case. But when I looked at that, the reason why the precedent was broken was because the person who was nominated on the Democratic side wasn't considered even competent by some of the Democrats. So I think competency, I'm fine with that.
2: Yeah.
1: But the illusion of any kind of nonpartisanship at the alderman level, at a city council or town, that was completely washed away with this conversation. You were there.
2: Yeah. For me, it's quality matters, qualifications matter. I respect Ross, and I went with his choice.
1: Yeah.
2: Tradition has been, you know.
1: Correct. And here's the worst part about it. And I said this, I was going to do this on the air. I have looked at the social media of the two candidates that were presented.
2: Mm-hmm.
1: I have looked at their social media. I do not believe the alderman board selected the right person. I'm most concerned about that because what this school board of Manchester doesn't need is another militant. And I'm not going to officially declare that the person that they're leaning towards is a militant, but there is a historical precedence that they might get that. And I think that I think our school needs a little bit calmer approach right now.
2: So I'm all done with rubber stampers. You know, I think you clearly know that I have no problem calling out a Republican or a Democrat, but these rubber stampers that just fall in line is just unacceptable.
1: Right. And
2: where is the diversity actually when you have 13, well, actually the whole, was there one Republican, Gonzalez, but he actually is in ward, was it 12?
1: Yeah.
2: Yeah, 12. Yeah.
1: I think once again, it's just, look, collusion happened. There was a conversation amongst the people who decided on the candidate they wanted. No one should have any illusions anymore that a city or a town board is nonpartisan. So let's just get rid of that and put the R&Ds next to it.
0: 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You're on 99. 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
3: From ABC News, I'm Chuck Sievertson. It'll take a while to clean up sometimes heavy damage and destruction in the Gulf Coast, where weekend hurricane hit and whose remnants traveled to the Midwest, Mid-Atlantic, and North. Seeing it firsthand, ABC News forecaster Leslie Lopez in Pensacola, Florida.
4: Homes ripped apart, roofs peeled off by strong wind, and massive trees uprooted as Isaias made landfall as a Category 2 hurricane near Destin, Florida, Friday. At least four people have died across the Florida Panhandle and southern Alabama. Two of them killed when trees crashed into their homes. More than 400,000 customers in the region still in the dark.
3: Well, thunderstorms from what was Tropical Storm Rachel are spreading rain and wind and potential flooding across the southwestern U.S. Raging floodwaters in Utah's Salt Lake County. President Trump declaring on social media that he's struck what he calls an energy ceasefire between Russia and Ukraine so they won't target oil, diesel, and gas facilities. Soon after, Russia attacked a Ukrainian power plant. ABC News Chief White House Correspondent Mary Bruce says Ukraine's president saw Trump's announcement.
5: That came as a surprise to Zelensky, with a source saying he learned of it from social media. It comes after Trump announced a controversial deal with President Putin to lift U.S. sanctions and buy diesel fuel from Russia.
3: Both Republican and Democratic lawmakers say the deal could be illegal under a law passed requiring Congress's okay. Attacked by Iran-backed Houthi rebels four times in 5 days with deaths and injuries, the main airport in Saudi Arabia's capital. Catching fire yesterday and burning to the ground overnight. The oldest covered food market in Paris, in business since 1615. Picture and sound of the fire posted on social media. No word what started it. Final Nobel Prize of the Year, economics going to two Americans on managing economic shocks. You're listening to ABC News.
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3: Reacting to news from Pope Leo yesterday that he would have surgery this week to take out a lump on his lung, young Catholics in the Pope's hometown, Chicago, outside St. Clair's Church in the Gage Park section of the city.
9: I hope all goes well for him. You know, I hope everything's good. I hope he pulls through. Being that that positive person that we need.
3: Vatican says docs discovered the lump during a recent health check. It was caught early, and the Pope would spend about a week in the hospital. Investigators trying to find out how a visitor at a wildlife park in South Yorkshire in northern England got into a restricted area where he was killed by a tiger. New floods and rescues in Nepal near Kathmandu as thousands remain missing from the country's August flood disaster near the border with China. That killed more than 1,400 people. After rising to and overcoming serious health challenges, a teen has reached another goal at this weekend's Chicago Marathon.
10: I hope my story will help other people want to set a lofty goal for themselves and to believe that nothing's impossible.
3: 17-year-old Wyatt Anderson last November suffered a spinal cord injury while playing basketball, leaving him paralyzed from the neck down. He underwent a spinal fusion surgery and had months of rehabilitation. Now,
10: I said I wanted to walk or run a marathon within a year.
3: With strong support and determination, Wyatt relearned how to stand, then walk, then run. 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
1: And welcome back to WFEA. Of course, our regular guests appear every Thursday at 8 a.m. Of course, I'm talking about Business NH Magazine. They popped by, had a great story. What are some of the pressures that are actually happening in business? Is it housing? Is it job force? Is it education? Is it certainly childcare? We talked to them about that, and they clarify a lot of issues for us. There we go. Hey guys, Business NH Magazine, of course, is on. And we got Christine here. We have Scott on the phone. Scott, can you hear us all right?
13: I can. Can you hear me?
1: I can hear you. Boy, we sound like that really bad. What was it? The Verizon commercial,
14: can
1: right?
14: Can you hear me now?
1: Can you hear me now? And of course, now it's just like no one has a landline anymore as well. On looking at just different ways to communicate in the bigger sense. Christine, how are you doing?
14: I'm good. I'm good. How are you?
1: Good. If people want to find out more about Business NH Magazine, you're the only one I can throw it to
14: That's
1: right now.
14: That's me, businessnhmagazine.com. Yeah.
1: And there we go. Big events. Tease them a little bit, and we'll mention them at the end as well.
14: We do, yeah. So next Wednesday, we have an event coming up in Concord called Launch 603. It's going to be at the Grapponi Center in Concord, and it's where we're going to have, it's a half day of information for people that are looking to launch their business to the next level, whether you're a startup, whether you're, you know, a few years in, if you're just whatever you're looking to improve your business to that next level. We're going to have some great keynote speakers. We're going to have panels on using AI in your business, because that's obviously everywhere now. Marketing, how to, retain your workforce, improve your sales. So it's going to be a half day of just great information for people that are looking to step up to the next level with their businesses.
1: Nice.
14: Yeah, so that's right on our website. And then on the following month in November, we have a New Hampshire Healthcare Forum, and that's on November 18th here in Manchester at the Dairy Field.
1: We need more of those.
14: Yeah,
1: we need a massive amount of those in every county. we'll be doing another one of our roundtables on rural healthcare once again, because mm-hmm. I like to remind everybody, as we're nice and cozy here in Keene, Manchester, Nashua, Portsmouth, Rochester, and Concord.
14: Yeah.
1: The rest of the state is rural healthcare.
14: Yeah, absolutely, definitely.
1: when you have to take an ambulance ride for almost an hour because you're pregnant,
14: right.
1: That's not really enjoyable.
14: You run into these kind of healthcare deserts. Yeah.
1: That's a great topic. That's what I love about you guys, Business at H Magazine as well. Finding the next New Hampshire advantage. When I used to moderate debates more, that was always one of the first questions I would ask any candidate, whether it was federal, state, or local. What is the New Hampshire advantage?
14: Because
1: I always got really different answers across the board. I once had somebody answer, "Well, I'm with this the same way the Supreme Court is on pornography. I'm not sure what the definition is, but I know it when I see it." And so the New Hampshire advantage is like, I said, I don't know if I want that comparison, but you know it when you see it. And I think that you know it's that intangible that we work with. So Scott, really good article. So when you think about the New Hampshire advantage, where did you kind of picture at least the direction of your questions as you were getting ready to talk to business leaders? Where were you on the foundational understanding of what the New Hampshire advantage is?
13: Well, I think I approached it with a conventional sort of understanding. I guess from what you're saying, there is no conventional understanding, perhaps. But I mean, I was approaching it just in terms of, you know, New Hampshire's competitive tax climate in terms of not having a sales tax, you know, low business taxes, things like that. So when I started talking to people and then hearing that some business owners were appreciative of, you know, that tax climate and that competitive edge that it gives New Hampshire, they were also really concerned about other things as well, like workforce development and housing and childcare, all the things that they need to, you know, to do business. And so low taxes wasn't necessarily at the top of everyone's list.
1: And so this is where Jeff is going to be a little adversarial. So as we go through this interview, because we'll think about that as well. Because once a small business owner, I learned an awful lot about being a small business owner in New Hampshire because of some of the things. But, you know, when you think of this, business have other concerns. I'm going to go over, so Scott, I'm just going to go over to Christine for a second. You know, we've had several sessions where we talk about it. These concerns businesses have are very legitimate. We had another article today in the New Hampshire Bulletin about, you know, childcare has now become a massive pressure point for businesses, mm-hmm. along with housing prices. We can't put people in houses and we can't have them their children take care of them.
14: Right, exactly.
1: So when you look at something like this, you start hearing from businesses of, well, we need to look at this differently because we need to solve those issues.
14: Yeah, and one of the interesting things with this article, I think Scott found too, is that when you talk to kind of leaders, you talk to some chamber leaders, the taxes aren't coming up when people are talking about their concerns about
1: Correct.
14: their businesses in New Hampshire. It is the childcare. It is how are my employees going to be able to afford housing? You know, there's one person that he talked to that, you know, has lent thousands of dollars to their employees to help cover that kind of first last security rent when they're getting housing. So it doesn't seem to be top of mind for the business owners themselves. The New Hampshire advantage and the tax advantage is definitely a benefit, but it doesn't make the top of the list when people are thinking about what they need to run their businesses here in New Hampshire.
1: And once again, Scott, another great article. We always appreciate that too. This is a reason why you guys want to make sure you get the online version, also the printed version as well. Businesses have other concerns. So when you were talking to some of these business leaders, you know, I can't help but reflect upon the report you did when you went up in the North Country where rural healthcare came in, but also the bigger economic stress that the North Country feels. What were some of the business leaders telling you about those other concerns?
13: Like childcare and things, you know, issues like that. That was something that came up. There was a business owner in Northampton that mentioned having a really solid employee who had children, and she was just not able to, keep up with the cost of childcare. So she ended up finding a job at a childcare center, and then was able to. You know, she had to leave though. But so she was able to get free childcare by working at this childcare center. So that was an issue. I mean, housing costs were an issue. That one particular employer that I spoke to was giving out interest-free loans to some of his employees to cover the cost of, you know, first, last, and security deposit when it comes to paying their rent. And so, issues like that that came up. And, you know, to be fair, when we're talking about taxes, it seems as though, in particular, I mean, the reason this article came up, or that we focused on this issue in October, was, you know, the HB 155 raised the filing threshold from, I think, $300,000 for the BET, the business enterprise tax, to $400,000, which then eliminated a lot of business, small businesses having to pay that tax, the BET tax. You know, so I think the way they said, you know, the way HB 155 worked out was, you know, so if you're over $400,000, you're going to still have to pay the BET tax, but mm-hmm. under that, you're not going to. And then it also set up a scenario where, depending on like revenue, you know, the BET could be lowered in 0.05 increments. So it was lowered from 0.55 to 0.50, and then it could go as low as 0.25. So, you know, business taxes have been going down, and, you know, policy groups have been looking at, you know, what is the real savings here? And for small businesses, it might be a little bit different than it is for larger businesses. Like when I talked to the BIA, they talked a lot about, you know, the competitive edge of keeping taxes low is, right. is getting bigger businesses here and keeping them here in New Hampshire. And, you know, so that's the bigger businesses, to be fair, are the ones paying the majority of the taxes.
1: Right. And there's that interesting calculation too. For every dollar you spend on a BET tax, you get a reduction or the same amount reduction in the overall, business profit tax that's out there as well. So there's that balance. That's interesting, that teeter totter, how that works out in the bigger sense. That's something I learned. And so this, in fact, probably like you said, it tends to help smaller businesses a little bit more, but we're also in this mindset of attracting bigger businesses. Once again, we're talking to Scott Merrow, a great article when we talk about the New Hampshire Advantage. And I'll ask you guys out there in the listening audience, what is the New Hampshire Advantage? Because you'll hear over and over again, you'll hear politicians of every ilk, every party, every instance say the New Hampshire Advantage. But I'll tell you right now, it is amazing to me every time I ask them that question, the answers I get and the fumbling that happens. It's kind of like the first question that Teddy Kennedy got when he decided to run for president in 1980. Why do you want to run? And he was like,
14: I hadn't thought about that.
1: So it is. Let's take our break here. This is a good time to take a break. We're going to come back. We're going to talk about the workforce strains, because this is something Scott has noticed before, because this is really, we talk about housing, we talk about taxes, we talk about the New Hampshire Advantage. This has become a major strain. We're not getting the workers we need because we can't accommodate them in these other areas. And that's a very important detail. Let's take a break. We'll come right back on WFEA's The Morning Update.
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1: And welcome back to WFEA. My name is Jeff Chinister. What is the New Hampshire advantage? I'm sure if you ask almost any politician out there, they might have an answer, or they might fumble over the answer and they're not really sure. Is there clarity? Is there a common understanding of what the New Hampshire advantage is? Well, we continue our conversation with Business NH Magazine as we clarify that a little bit more right now.
2: And I like how, Scott brought it up too. It's not just about taxes. Oftentimes we dive into that part of it, but there's this ramification across the board of all these stressors that are affecting businesses that can be tax related, but may not be tax related. It's just a bigger culture that we're having. And I like that, Scott. You know, one of the things that you, I don't know how you get your articles so short, because I know, did they go in that short? Because this is a topic I could envision almost, a massive article needing to be written on. When you were talking to some of the people you were talking to, one of the sections you had is this: just the stress on getting the workforce. Mm-hmm. What were you hearing? And you know, I don't know if you can put a percentage on it or if you can give me a pain word of how bad it really is. But you know, when you were doing that part, what were some of the angst that you were hearing from the people you're interviewing? That look, we want to expand, we want to grow bigger, we want to come to New Hampshire, we want to take care of the New Hampshire advantage. We can't get workers for these following reasons.
3: Yeah, I think what I learned, or I guess what I realized, which is not new necessarily, but the interconnection, you know, between workforce, housing, childcare. I think the New Hampshire Employment Security has, you know, there's like 28 available workers for every 100 open positions. Unemployment is low, but fewer people are in the workforce. Mm-hmm. And that's partly because, you know, child care costs are so high, people might not be entering the workforce because they're having to stay at home.
2: Yeah.
3: And then people are retiring as well. In the next 10 years, we're going to see a lot more of that.
2: Mm-hmm.
3: Probably. So, employers, businesses are really concerned about these other issues. They're not just peripheral issues to these businesses. They're the things that need to be fixed. We need to have solutions for childcare, mm-hmm. Housing, etc., you know, in order for the workforce to exist.
4: And I think one of the interesting things too is that the workers aren't thinking about the tax rates, obviously, you know what
2: correct.
4: I mean? It's the business owners that are looking at the tax rates, but that's one part of their business. It's true. They have to make sure that they're catering to the people that they need to work in their business. And an employee is not saying, well, I'm going to come to New Hampshire because they have a lower tax rate. They want to come because if and when they can find appropriate housing, appropriate care for their children, that's affordable as well. So it is that balance that the business leaders and business owners have to manage.
2: Yeah. And this just draws me back once again why I need to have the team from Dartmouth on, because of the solutions they're
4: right.
2: coming up
4: yeah,
2: with in their little triangle,
4: yeah.
2: doing housing, doing mm-hmm. childcare, being collaborative with businesses and saying, let's all get together and create a childcare center.
4: Yeah. I mean, they're our largest employer in the state. Yep. So they're finding ways to definitely make sure that they can keep that workforce in the Upper Valley. Yeah.
2: And to Scott, to your point too, and I think the other thing that, you know, we dismiss it so easily that, you know, especially those of us who have jobs, who have homes, don't have children anymore, we don't realize those stressors exist. I think near the end of really the infancy of my son, before he became self-sufficient, I started to know, everyone's like, what do you mean self-sufficient? Like, at what age was that, Jeff? Well, if he could make a grilled cheese sandwich, he could make a grilled cheese sandwich at 10 years old, we were all set. We were willing to let him try that. But once again, it is not the same as it was 20 years ago. It is intensified a great deal. And, you know, back to those kind of stressors, one of the things I think you alluded to is the trades are ready for a massive wave of desperation. They're doing their best with interns and apprenticeships, and God bless the community college system here in New Hampshire. They're really focused on trying to help out, but we don't seem to be catching up on that. Did you hear anything from those organizations that rely on the trades either for their workers, but also to keep their businesses going? What kind of strain they anticipate or are currently feeling?
3: I didn't really talk to folks in the trades, but that would have been actually a lot longer article probably.
2: Yes.
3: if I had, because from other stories I've done, yes, there is definitely demand there for sure. And I think, you know, the other piece that we haven't really talked about, touched on housing and childcare and workforce development overall, but education, right? Mm-hmm. You just mentioned the community college system. So I think that would be another piece maybe to add to this story is, you know, what's being done to educate the future workforce, and where are they going? But then again, where are they going to live? And, you know, are they going to be able to, you know, lay down roots here? A lot of people, when I talk to folks at Stay Work Play, for instance, an organization that works with, you know, young people, you know,
2: yes,
3: between 20 and 40. Yeah, I mean, they talk about, you know, they do a lot of surveys, and a lot of people are, you know, young people are saying, I love the state. The New Hampshire advantage is that it's a beautiful place. They like the culture. They like the landscape.
2: Mm-hmm.
3: They like some of the employment opportunities, but some of the other things are a little difficult in terms of cost. And so a lot of young people are looking at living with their parents until they're, you know, one young woman said she was probably not going to move out until she was like 30 years old or something. And so other people are looking at other states sometimes,
2: yes,
3: you know, to see what's out there.
2: Yeah, I went through this with the tech industry that I was in, Scott, because so even early on, I was starting to see the strain of keeping the workforce here. Well, we got to a point very early on, we adopted the remote working even in another state. And we had one person who was apprehensive of taking the job in New Hampshire. He was from Mississippi. And when we said, okay, mm-hmm. we will accommodate you working from home, he tripled his income down in Mississippi. The salary, because we didn't reduce the salary to Mississippi rate. We just gave him to him from Portsmouth.
4: Yeah.
2: And he was like, oh, yeah, I'm with you guys now.
4: Yeah.
2: but that can't be always the alternative. I mean, that's just one aspect to approaching as well. Hey, before I let either one of you go, don't let my questions get in the way of your answers. You know, your final thoughts, I'll start with you, Scott. You mentioned education if you want to go that route. You know, just, you know, through this, and you have to read the article a lot more, and we expect a lot more articles from Scott, by the way. Your final thoughts on what people should take away from this article?
3: My takeaway is that, yes, the New Hampshire advantage remains, you know, a low tax state, you know, sales tax, no sales tax, low business taxes, et cetera. That helps attract businesses, but that's not the only advantage that New Hampshire has.
2: Mm-hmm.
3: And that business owners are starting to realize that there are other advantages in terms of, you know, creating an educated workforce, lowering housing costs, and creating better childcare opportunities for people.
2: Final thought, and also remind us of the big events coming
4: up. Yeah, so this article can actually be found in our current issue, our October issue, so people can take a look at that and read more. And Scott did a great job of covering the both sides, especially of that HB 155, you know what I mean?
2: He
4: covers the people that are for it, or the sides that see the advantage to it, and the sides that don't see the advantage to it. So you can kind of read it and obviously form your own opinion around what your feelings are on that bill.
2: guys, both good stuff. Scott, thank you very much. We'll catch you in the studio
3: next
2: time. But always the best, Scott. You have a great weekend, all right?
3: Love it.
2: Christine,
3: take care, Jeff.
2: Always a pleasure. Go ahead and give the website one more time before we let you go.
4: Thank you very much. BusinessNHMagazine.com.
2: And tell Matt we didn't miss him at all. all right.
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10: And welcome back to WFEA. My name is Jeff Chittister. Don't forget, check us out every Monday through Friday starting at 6 a.m. for The Morning Update. We have local guests, we have regional guests, and we also have national guests. Mark Vargas, of course, is pretty famous. You see him on Newsmax, you see him on Fox. We talked a little bit about how is the DSA, the Democratic Socialist America, being tied to some Democratic candidates. Let's find out.
11: You know, the White House, and I know a lot of other entities, and I know as a reporter, you look at these stories and how they come out. And you know, as much as certainly many people in the Democratic Party wishes some of these Democratic Socialists weren't winning in the Democratic Party, they are. And as much as they try to distance them, I ask them all the time, well, what is the distance? Do you believe in abolishing ICE? Yes, I do. Well, they do too. Do you believe in Medicare for All? Yes, I do. And I go down the line, I go, well, what is it? It just the name you disagree with? Because almost all the policy you agree with. It is an interesting time as somebody who's been in campaigns as well.
12: It is very interesting. And what's frightening is there are over 40 socialists on the ballot in November. And more importantly, there's 100, to your point, 100 members of Congress mm-hmm. on the Democrat side today who refuse to distance themselves from socialist policies. And this White House report that came out really is frightening. I mean, for your listeners, it's just two numbers that are just shocking to me. And one is the total cost, $49 trillion, which is going to put a burden on average hardworking American households of $355,000. I mean, it is absolutely shocking. And the point to this is what person wants to flee to a socialist country? You never see anyone packing up their bags. You don't hear Rosie O'Donnell talking about, I'm moving to North Korea, right? I'm moving to Venezuela or to Cuba because socialism fails. But it really is frightening times when you look at these numbers, they're staggering. And then you think about how many candidates on the Democrat side actually believe this stuff.
11: You know, Mark, you bring up a really good point. And in my time at the University of Chicago, and having access to some of the great economist teachers in the world, socialism was handled as a system to discuss and to educate people on. But I can honestly tell you, to a letter, when we talked about it, it became abundantly clear to all of us, and our professor was very glad about this, is that it's not a system that can sustain itself. It's one that has to be introduced by the vote, but never taken away by the vote. And you're right. I don't remember the last time I've seen anyone from South Korea hop in a bathtub and paddle up to North Korea. It never happens. But to your point, we're $40 trillion in debt now. We're all trying to resolve this issue

0: across the board. They want to add $49 trillion to that. All we're going to do, Mark, and you and I both know this is going to work. I'll get the calculator. Now, we're just going to go after the billionaires and have them pay for it.
1: And it's a killer. I'll

0: Starbucks and Jeff Bezos of Amazon. And what it's done is it's driven out people and businesses and tax dollars. In the last 2 years, because of these socialist policies, the city of Seattle has lost over 30,000 people, jobs. You now have vacant office buildings in downtown Seattle because of the undue burden on job creators and everyday hardworking people. It's not manageable. And so those are two perfect examples, Seattle and Chicago. Now you just sort of expand this at the macro level. This is the beginning of the end of a country when you implement these policies. And you think about this, and I love Rod Blagojevich always talked about this. He became a Democrat way back, you know, in the 70s and early 80s, because he said, I wanted to help lift up the average American worker, the blue-collar worker like his father who worked at a steel plant. That's right. Why he became a Democrat. They have gone so far from where they originally intended was to reach out a hand and help the working, average, hardworking American. Now, these socialist policies are killing them, killing their checkbooks, killing their income, and putting a burden, as this report shows, additional $355,000 burden on that hardworking American worker or that single mom who's trying to raise her family and at a waitress at a restaurant.
1: Right. And once again, that over $300,000 on each household is for U.S. citizens, too. And I think I have to remind people of that, too, because there's a whole bunch of people who aren't going to be included in that receipt when it's handed to them at the door. Mark Vargas, of course, joins us. You can find out more by going to his X account at Mark A. Vargas. We'll post that up online as well. The interesting thing, too, Mark, is you've looked at policies across the board. I loved how you talked about the stores. They had to close. Not only were they not serving them, that people would walk in and they reeked because the meat was spoiling and the vegetables. It was a terrible, if you want to call it an experiment. But the other thing that here's where we are, Mark. We're 29 days away, 4 weeks away from the general election. There is a battle across the board about the issue of affordability. We're all out there talking about that. Mark Penn was on Fox last week, and one of the things he said that I thought was very poignant is that more Republicans need to be out there and say, look, you've got to remember that under Biden, this, and this, including 8%, upwards of 20% inflation happened under his administration. Do you think that the candidates are doing enough to get that economic message out and try to push back a little bit about where basically the Democrats are?
0: I mean, I think we need a little bit of work there, and that's why it's so important that President Trump is acting like he's on the ballot, and he's out and he's campaigning, and he's getting people riled up in key states like Ohio and Oklahoma, and he'll be hitting the campaign trail more. But no, we need to keep hammering the point that it was a lot worse under Joe Biden. I mean, think about how they were gaslighting the Americans during the Biden administration when gas was $6, $7, right? And they were talking about how strong the economy is. And that was all a lie. The burden that communities have had to pay because of the wide open borders. I mean, $3 billion in taxpayer money in Chicago alone has been spent to make sure that these illegal aliens, many of them, most of them violent and dangerous and criminal, have free health care. They're mm-hmm. taking up hospital beds in hospitals, but $3 billion. So it's important that we go out there and talk about the affordability. There is no affordability crisis. Everybody will tell you that there's more money in their bank accounts under Donald Trump's policies than under the last 4 years. I can tell you that. My father's a truck driver. I'm the son of a truck driver. Very blue-collar family. My parents will tell you right off the bat, we have more money in our account. We have more money to our name under President Donald Trump's policies than we did under 4 years of Joe Biden. So Americans sometimes forget about that because they've grown so comfortable with what the economy that President Trump has created, but we need to keep hammering those points. In the meantime, Democrats have a identity crisis. I mean, that's what we really should be talking about. Are they socialists? Are they not? Are they for illegal immigration or are they not? Are they for ending the police or are they not? Are they for opening up and ending all prisons and jails or are they not? Are they for men playing in women's sports? Those sorts of things, which is why I believe the Democrats really do have an identity crisis, and we keep hammering those. And most importantly, as we look at affordability, we're talking about this. What's the Democrats' message? Put us in power so that we can investigate and impeach Donald Trump. That's it. They're already calling for investigations into Donald Trump Jr. They're already calling for an impeachment of President Donald Trump. That's what you put them in power. That's what they want to do. Oh, yeah. Investigate instead of legislate.
1: I think a lot of people were worried about that, Mark, because, you know, we had Pete Buttigieg in state.

0: and he had a chance to meet with the media. And one of the things he said while he was talking to us, one of the things he said was that when he was asked about do we anticipate impeachment or how we see that goes, he goes, he'll let it work out. He didn't say yes or no, but of course, we'll let it work out. We know what that means. The thing that I find it most interesting, you're a journalist. You're in there, writing over there at the Illinois Review. This report came out at the end of the week. I went back and I looked at major releases by the Biden administration and how the media covered that. And whether you agree with the release or not, or whether you want to criticize it or not, they did report on it. And what I found interesting, because there is a massive price tag, a receipt for Americans to understand what these policies will actually be. Whenever I see the media not reporting on these, Mark, I start scratching my head and say, why do they not want to do this story? Even if they do a story to try to discredit it, they're not doing any stories on this report.
1: No, because they're looking at, and you're absolutely right, I did a news search on this on Google, and there's very little out there. And that just shows you why Americans distrust the mainstream media, because they're looking at ratings and clicks. Unfortunately, the mainstream media operate based on clicks. It's not about the quality of the story, right, but rather it's about how many clicks their stories can generate. And so they're looking at generating a lot of clicks when Democrats are in power and they're investigating the Trump family and they're impeaching President Trump. That will generate clicks. And so this type of stuff, they want those socialists to be in office causing havoc. I mean, think about the illegal aliens. This number, the other thing is, because I'm here in Chicago and it's wide open to violent and dangerous criminal illegal aliens, the price tag on wide open borders is almost $530 billion. And that the cost to an average American, it's $167,000 per illegal alien. But they guesstimate $527 billion to keep and to welcome dangerous criminal legal aliens into our country under these socialist policies. Question is, where are they going to get the money to pay for this? And that's socialism works when you're campaigning, but when you talk about who's going to pay for it, that's why you see a mass exodus in places like Chicago where these policies have been implemented, a mass exodus in Seattle where these policies have been implemented. And moving forward, I mean, these blue cities are going to be completely empty.
0: Right. And a good point. Hey, before we let Mark go, of course, Mark Vargas, editor-in-chief over at Illinois Review, we post this information up online. I got to ask you, you've spent time in the conflict area under one of your other positions. When you think about what's going on in the Middle East right now, I'm quite concerned as we get closer to the midterms that Iran is quite possibly their version of the Battle of the Bulge, the last ditch, whatever we got left, shoot it all on 1 or 2 days to cost massive havoc and to recapture the news cycle right before the election happens. Am I wrong on that, or is that something you guys have looked at or are a little bit worried about as somebody who understands that theater well?
1: Well, President Trump has perfected the art of unpredictability, and he proved that when we hit Iran and we decimated key targets, their navy. And so President Trump has talked about, and if you see him, he'll sort of slip it in a little bit about maybe we just bomb them to smithereens again, right? And we've got Karg Island. We could take that over a small, agile special forces team, or he can just bomb Karg Island to smithereens. We've got tremendous leverage. And so I think at some point, President Trump may just rain down on them again. Or we may just take over Karg Island. We've got a couple of options, but I'm encouraged because this great visit from Xi Jinping just a few weeks ago, and I think one of the most important pieces coming out of that state visit a couple of weeks ago was that Xi Jinping reiterated Iran cannot have a nuclear weapon, and the Strait of Hormuz must be completely and totally wide open and no toll. That's important because China was buying $40 billion a year of oil from Iran. And so I think we've got enough support from key partners, key allies, including China and those in the Gulf states, where we can apply tremendous pressure. Militarily, a total success, but it's going to be up to the rest of that region for regime change. That's not our job, and to stand up the right government.
0: Good stuff. All right, Mark Vargas, once again, editor-in-chief over Illinois Review. Hey, thanks for joining us this morning, Mark. It's always a pleasure. Don't forget, check him out at X at Mark A. Vargas. Mark, thanks again, and have a great rest of the day.
1: God bless you. Thank you.
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2: Hi, my name is Jeff Chittister. I'm the host, of course, of the Morning Update right here on WFEA. 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The Concord has come up with a new domestic violence policy they'd like to try to implement statewide with local departments, and there's a reason why. Let's listen to Damian now.
3: As I was reading this article, something that stood out to me as a former police officer that was quite alarming is when you get into the amount of murders that happened between 2022 and 2025, how many of them were related to domestic violence, and the fact that they actually represented half the stats of the type of murders that we have in the state. That just I was unaware of that, and that was quite alarming.
4: That is alarming. I hadn't heard that number before, the 50%. But you know, you're a former police officer. I used to be the crime reporter at different stops along the way, and you know, we know domestic violence always escalates. It just always does.
3: Right. And go ahead.
4: Yeah, this is what happened to Marisol Fuentes. It's happening every day, all over the country. It is like an ongoing charnel house out there,
3: right?
4: That we just accept, you know, or don't know what to do about.
3: Well, the interesting thing too, Damian, that when you look at this and you look at the 11 recommendations, we're going to get into this a little bit more, but you know, you were actively involved in reporting on this story as it was happening, as it was unfolding. Of course, you and I talked a couple times about the fact, me as a former police officer and you as somebody who's looked at these stories, I was quite amazed about how many times and how many opportunities had been presented to law enforcement. And dropping the ball is an insufficient way of describing what ended up happening. Just the frailties of the system, but also their inability to carry through on just simple things that would have certainly protected her more, were addressed somewhat by this report. But the problem is that, once again, the report is acknowledging something that you and I know is existent now still in the

0: mindset and the ability to do simple things like just do your job when you have the ability and use the court system to your benefit to keep these people off the street and away from the victims. That, you know, okay, thank you very much for putting that in your recommendations, but this is a systemic problem in some police departments.
1: It really is. I mean, that's what it gets down to. One of the things that I recall from reporting on this, when the police got a tip 2 days before Marisol Fuentes was murdered by mm-hmm. her estranged husband, Mr. Gleason, who was also deceased because he killed himself. 2 days before that, police got a call that Gleason's husband, excuse me, Gleason's friend, was worried because he was saying he was going to kill himself and killed Marisol. They 2 days before the murder.
0: Right.
1: And the Berlin cops didn't do anything about it. The cop who got the report called up Gleason and said, "Hey, you going to kill anybody?" He didn't even say that. He said, "You know, do you know this guy who's saying you're going to kill people?" And he says, "No, I don't." And that was it.
0: Mm.
1: The really, you know, so they didn't do anything. They had this report. They knew for months from their own work, because they kept having to get called out because of him, that he was a problem. And they didn't do anything. They asked him, "Hey, are you dangerous?" And he says, "No." So they're good. the really striking thing about that is, that cop who failed, he didn't violate any departmental policies.
0: Right.
1: By that failure. Because they didn't have any.
0: Yeah, they didn't have any at all.
1: Any policies about how to keep people safe when they're facing a domestic violence situation, which is like an ongoing, escalating, ever-evolving, terrible life. And they could use somebody to step in and say, "Actually, there's a tort order here. You can't be doing this. Actually, that's in violation of the law. I'm going to arrest you." The police had multiple opportunities to step in. But either they didn't understand that, yes, they can and should enforce court orders, which, I don't know. I've never known a police officer not to be ready to enforce the law.
0: Right.
1: Especially somebody who drives as much as I do. So, I mean, come on.
0: Well,
1: is it because, you know... You can tell me better, but it used to be with a lot of cops, they would come across a domestic violence situation, and they would be like, it's a family matter.
0: Mm-mm.
1: You know, that's not for us to get involved in, right?
0: No, I mean...
1: And that still seems to be for racism.
0: Yeah, you bring up a point. In Dover, the policy was that the one that seemed to be the more volatile one, I don't necessarily mean that led to actual physical harm, but once again, you have to, was asked to leave the area. Any note of physical assault, arrest was mandatory in Dover, mandatory.
1: Yeah.
0: And I know some people disagree with that, but once again, the problem is that, especially in these volatile situations, that you just have to do these things. Every person, every single person that had a restraining order was on a stop-by list. So when you were in your beat, you had that list and you stopped by, you asked them how they were doing, you checked the neighborhood continuously. So we had policies like that, and it's been a while since I've been a policeman. So we had a lot of policies that actually tried to safeguard this. And I have to look back at the stats, but I can honestly say that we didn't have any domestic murders during that time that failed because of the policies. And I think that's the other factor here. The Attorney General Formella talked about this too. The problem with this is that, you have a lot of departments that can't even communicate between each other. We're finding out that we have been able to update our computer systems, that now everyone, to some degree, I don't know if we've fully fulfilled that goal, that everyone can see these records as they're being produced, regardless of the county they're produced in. So they are available. But generally speaking, when you look at these 11 provisions, what did you get a sense when they were talking about them, what the next step is going to be?
1: Well, they're going to need to, there's a lot of things that they need to do. One of the things that they want to do is to sort of have enhanced charges for people who are repeat offenders, repeat mm-hmm. domestic violence offenders. And you might say to yourself, gosh, don't they do that already? Well, no, they don't. That's why they need to, that's why they're saying we need to do this.
0: Right.
1: So it's, again, we probably don't realize how inadequate our system is to deal with this, to confront this violence that, again, is responsible for half the murders in the state. You know, we don't have enhanced penalties for repeat domestic abusers. We don't have a system where judges can automatically see, you know, criminal charges, domestic violence, civil orders, which, I mean, I understand that, and I understand we're all, everybody's rushed, and we don't have enough judges, and we don't have enough police prosecutors, but you know what? That right there, yeah, we don't, the technology could be better, and it could be an easier way to do it.
0: Right.
1: But why didn't somebody ask? If you're a judge, and you've got this guy with these charges up in front of you, and why don't you say, hey, are there any civil orders here? Or if you have your judge doing the civil orders, and you say, are there criminal charges behind this? Should maybe the police should look at this? You know, but it's
0: yeah.
1: I don't know if it's a lack of imagination or if it's a lack of concern. They're not thinking like this could escalate. This could get really bad. When you know, most people listening to this have experienced something, you know, either themselves or through family or friends, where we know it's going to get bad. We know right. that it could get pretty hairy pretty quickly.
0: Well, sadly, you know, Damien, it's been my experience, especially when we're talking about government entities. They're great at hindsight, but just barely. They're not good at foresight. They're just they and that's the reality of it. Unfortunately, and you know, once again, this I hate saying it. This was a tragedy completely avoidable on so many levels with existing. How we should be responding to that. And you know, once again, it'll be interesting. We're going to try to get some people on to talk a little bit more about this policy, where is it going to go next, and how they expect to go to some of these, certainly, and look, and it's not that I believe that some of these police departments really want this lack of policy, that they really do care that they can prevent these. But once again, they're lacking either the leadership, or they're lacking the ability or fortitude to push through to make sure these policies are put in place. It takes a lot of effort, and sometimes those get put back on the back burner and they shouldn't be. Damien, anything else about this case before we let you go?
1: Yeah, you know, again, we're talking about it like it's policy, but the reason why there was this committee reviewing this was because you know, Marisol Fuentes, who's a 25-year-old woman who, you know, was murdered, gunned down by her husband. And I think, you know, we should remember her. We should remember, you know, there are a lot of women like that out there.
0: Yeah, absolutely. That's a really good point. Thanks for sharing that as well. Once again, we're talking to Damien Fisher. We'll post this story up online. Damien, thanks for joining us this morning. Once again, a very thoughtful story. We appreciate it.
1: All right. Talk to you later, Jeff.
0: Outstanding. Once again, Damien Fisher.
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2: From ABC News, I'm Chuck Sievertson. A day after President Trump declared on social media that both Ukraine and Russia agreed to an immediate energy ceasefire, stopping attacks on oil, diesel, and gas facilities, Russia and Ukraine indicate there's no such thing. Not long after the Trump posting, Russia attacked a Ukrainian power plant. Ukraine's president says the Trump announcement was a surprise. ABC's Mary Bruce.
3: President Zelensky says he is open to an energy ceasefire if Russia stops its attacks too. President Zelensky even saying he's willing to hold new elections if Russia agrees to a total 60-day ceasefire. A spokesperson for President Putin rejecting that idea flat out, and Russia still hasn't responded to President Trump's call for an energy ceasefire.
2: As part of the recovery from the hurricane that hit the Gulf Coast this weekend, offshore oil drilling rig shut during the storm, going back into operation, says ABC's Jim Ryan.
4: The Marine Minerals Administration estimates that about 57% of crude oil and 49% of natural gas production off the Gulf Coast is still closed after the storm. Ahead of EIS, 32 of the 371 manned platforms in the Gulf were evacuated as a precaution.
2: At least four storm deaths, many power outages. Federal agents searched Congresswoman Ilhan Omar's home in the Washington area this morning, part of a criminal investigation, according to people familiar with the matter. Omar, the Minnesota Democrat, no word what it's about. Attacks on the Saudi Arabian capital's airport are increasing, says ABC's Karen Hua in Washington.
5: These latest attacks really show the increasing capabilities of these Houthi rebels, a designated terrorist group that's backed by Iran. Now, a missile hit the airport in the Saudi capital of Riyadh, killing 12 people and wounding more than 300. Then there was another attack just hours later. The airport has been hit four times in 5 days.
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8: Bridgeport, Connecticut man is in police custody following an incident in Hillsborough. Hooksett's budget committee has begun reviewing the town's proposed budget for the next fiscal year. Officials say a massive tuna caught off New Hampshire's coast won't set a new state record. I'm Tom Novak. Here's what's happening. A Bridgeport, Connecticut man has been taken to Concord Hospital following an incident in Hillsborough, which ended with police drawing their weapons, demanding he exit his vehicle. According to police, 59-year-old Matthew Gallia has been charged with disobeying an officer and resisting arrest at a Friday's incident, which began when police attempted to pull his vehicle over on West Main Street, but he refused and eventually stopped in the nearby Shaw Supermarket parking lot before eventually being taken into custody. Following his arrest, police say he's due back in court on November 17th. Hooksett's budget committee has begun reviewing the town's proposed 2027-28 budget. Thursday evening, town finance director Christine Tewksbury informed the committee they're now responsible for a larger amount of work by setting the default budget in accordance with the new state law. In a vote of 3-2, town officials recommended a proposed budget of roughly $22.6 million. However, while town administrator Andre Garin said he's pleased to present the budget, which comes in at 1.3% higher than last year's budget due to extra effort put forth by department heads. Some in the council voted against it due to how many people are struggling with the cost of living. Officials say a massive tuna caught off New Hampshire's coast won't set a new state record after all. The news comes after a boat driven by Captain James Savage and his charter guest Brandon McGrill caught the more than 1,100-pound bluefin tuna on Sunday. However, while a sizable catch, it won't take the top spot because it was technically caught in federal waters. In sports, the Patriots beat the Raiders 45-17 Sunday. Bruins back in action Tuesday night in San Jose. It's a late one. Look for the puck to drop at 11. I'm Tom Novak for WFEA News.
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8: For today, morning showers give way to partly cloudy skies and highs in the lower 70s. Tonight, cloudy with rain after midnight and lows in the upper 40s. For Tuesday, rain with highs in the mid-50s. And looking at Wednesday, mostly cloudy with highs in the lower 70s. That's a look at your Granite State forecast on 99.9 and AM 1370 WFEA.
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11: 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Just type that in, download it. We'll talk a little bit more about that as well. As I've said over and over again, and I've said it several times already this morning, look, I do not have an inside track, and I don't need an inside track a lot of the people because they're already out there helping the community out and helping you out as well. Anytime we have Mr. Max on, of course, everybody is, one, thrilled that they're on because they just love the product, and also the opportunity that they know that they're reaching out to the community as well. Mark, how you doing?
12: I'm doing great. Thanks for having me. It's always a pleasure to be here.
11: Always a pleasure, too. You know, I'm never shy to admit that yet when we talk about a lot of the things that are going on over there, before we talk about the big effort that you're doing right now, talk about the other ways that you reach out to the community. One, the product itself is just really phenomenal. People love it. It's cost-effective for a family and stuff like that. All those things that, you know, really people gravitate towards for Mr. Mac, tell us a little bit about that.
12: Yeah, so, you know, obviously we're a mac and cheese restaurant. You know, here in Manchester. Manchester's been great to us. So to your point of like, we want to be a part of the community. We want to help out this community. We feel like for a business to strive, you need a healthy community. So, you know, we're always trying to help out the local schools, any kind of local charities, trying to give discounts to veterans, to first responders. We want to be a part of the community. We want to really embrace them and show our appreciation for everything Manchester's done for us. So, you know, Mac is back. What we'll be talking about is a big part of that.
11: Yeah.
12: But we just want to help out the community as much as possible.
11: And what's neat about that too, Mark, is that, you know, a lot of people will do it for the brand, right? Okay, let's try to elevate the brand. It doesn't seem that way for you. And I think the other thing is that what I find amazing when I do go over there, your whole team understands what you're doing in the community. So they're well informed. When you talk to the team, how do you help them understand, one, just the regular customers who come in, what you're trying to do for them, but also all of the ways that you help out in the community? How do you help that team understand?
12: One of the
11: that?
12: Big things is getting them involved.
11: Yeah.
12: You know, a lot of times we do causes, it's their ideas. We want them to be engaged. We want them to bring those things to us. And then we want to be a part of helping them, you know, accomplish something. And then they feel really rewarded for it. So it's a full team effort. And I think when you have the buy-in from the staff by giving back to some of the causes that they want to be a part of, they just, the performance is better. They want to be more engaged. They feel more a part of Mr. Max. And that's what, it's really important for us. So it's that full team effort from, you know, a dishwasher who works once a week to somebody who's there, you know, 40 hours a week.
11: Oh, yeah.
12: It's everybody's opinion is important, and we want to be a part of anything that they're a part of.
11: And you would think it's just mac and cheese, right? People say, Joe, okay,

0: Your team is very good about explaining, like, you know, is it, do you want it baked now or do you want to bring it home? And they have a, if I find it always interesting that one, they're always asking me that, but they have a, they know why they're asking it. And I think a lot of times, some people think that's just an automatic question for some restaurants, but they know why they're asking that. And I think, you know, I always end up taking it and baking it at home, and there's a really good reason why to do that.
1: Yeah. You know, it's something that, it makes such a nice meal that you can put in the fridge and
0: then
1: take out later, cook when you want to. You can have them for the week. But mac and cheese restaurant, you know, we've been in Manchester for a while now, but it's still something that's fairly new to a lot of people. So all of our employees, I think, are aware that, okay, when they come in, they can see somebody who's a little bewildered or who's, you know, not 100% certain. So, and they want to be a part of making sure that they leave happy. So it's just something that, you know, we talk to them about. And then, you know, something I always say is we want to hire good people.
0: Yeah.
1: You know, I can train someone to make mac and cheese or to use a register. I can't train someone to be a good person.
0: Oh, that's important.
1: Yeah. And it's, it makes a huge difference in my opinion. And, you know, I think we see it with a lot of customers. And, you know, for me personally, the best compliment I ever get, you know, I think we make an incredible product. But when somebody says, the people there are so kind, they're nice, they're so helpful, that means more than anything. So that's something we always strive for. And like I said, you know, when we interview and when we talk to people, that's such a big process. Like, you know, are they going to fit into the culture we're really trying to breed here? So I think that just then filters down to everybody. Every guest who comes into the doors, they can feel that.
0: All right, let's talk a little bit, and it is phenomenal too, and I notice that an awful lot, and I'm kind of a nitpicker about great quality. I mean, it's just important for the quality of the product, but the quality of the service.
1: It's fading in today's world too, and you know, everybody, they don't want to interact with the person. So I think it stands out a little bit more when you can offer it.
0: All right, so let's talk about, you know, what your guys are doing, when you, particularly when you look at throughout the year, you're looking at how you can help out those organizations that are in your community. It's actually a two-for-one. You're helping the people who are the clients who come in and consume this wonderful product, but also you give back. Talk about this one this month.
1: Yeah, so we do something called Mac Gives Back. We do it about twice a year, where it's a month-long charitable event. This month, or for the whole month of October, what we're doing is for every take and bake, the one where you actually, we assemble it for you still right on the spot, and then you take it home and you can bake it yourself whenever you want.
0: And it's foolproof too. I mean, I never missed it.
1: Yeah, and it's hot, bubbly, and it's fantastic. But so for every single take and bake we sell, we're taking $2 of that take and bake, and we're going to be donating it to Manchester Police Athletic League and the Manchester Boys and Girls Club this month. And we've been doing it for over 10 years now.
0: Yeah.
1: Obviously, we change organizations a little bit, but it's, you know, I think last year we gave about a little over $3,000 just to those two organizations. So, you know, we're hoping to beat that this year.
0: Okay.
1: That's one of our goals every year, is to keep increasing that amount. So it's important that people come in and try to take a look at that take and bake option.
0: So talk a little bit about it. So they come in, and so how do they make sure that they're helping you with this community? What is the item that they order?
1: Any of our Macs that we have.
0: Okay.
1: You know, we have over 20 varieties, and, you know, this month we have three really popular specials. And when you come in, we'll, like you were saying, we'll try to ask and make sure, hey, do you want this as, you know, cooked right now, or do you want it baked, take and bake later? But every time they do that, they say they want that take and bake, $2 is going right into the donation. So, you know, when you come in, we'll have signs up saying that, trying to remind you that this is an option. But once again, it's just a great way to support the community. And then if you want to come in, this would be a great time for you to get some take and bakes, put some in the freezer, pull them out when you want later down the road. And then you'll be part of helping the community too.
0: Mark, don't give my wife any ideas. All right, you help me out a little bit here. The interesting thing is that what you are not doing, and I think it's important, and this is one of the things I love having you guys on, you're not jacking your price up.
1: No.
0: And you're keeping the price the same, but then there's $2 going to help these organizations out. That's another thing that I just think is so impressive, because a lot of times we understand, you know, when some companies go through this charitable giving, they're not actually
1: taking their own money. They're asking for
0: right.
1: more.
0: They're not actually feeling the empathy along with all of us as well. And I think that's an important detail. Have you ever seen the Manchester Police League at all?
1: Yeah, yeah.
0: Aren't they great?
1: They're a great organization. You know, they brought us in a couple of times to take a look at what they're doing, and it's really just wonderful to be a part of it.
0: Well, it corresponds with, you know, when you what you hope to be, what how people police, fire, how they interact in the community. It almost feeds really naturally into your mission as well.
1: Absolutely, absolutely. You know, for us, the kids are so important. You know, and we want to be a part of, like I said, supporting that part of the community and

0: giving them something to be happy about. And I think MPAL and the Boys and Girls Club are a big part of helping the children of Manchester out. And we just want to support those companies in doing that because it's such a noble cause. And like I said, we just want to be there to support them.
1: Once again, now, can people go online to find out more about you guys?
0: Yeah, absolutely. You can go to our website, Mr.MacS.com. And you can take a look at our menu. You can take a look at all the charitable events we've done and some of the donations we've given and really get a good history of what we've tried to do for our community.
1: And can they get the take and bake?
0: Yeah, they can order online and they can get all the take and bakes they want there.
1: And right there.
0: Yep. And
1: I think you're smart to promote the fact that once again, look, I hate to be the bearer of bad news. They don't stay in the freezer that long.
0: No.
1: So I don't know. I mean, whatever shelf life exists, it usually it depends on my consumption needs at that point.
0: Yeah, usually they don't make it too long, no.
1: That's really pretty funny. Once again, tell people where Mr. Max is. We're going to take a break here in a little bit, and we're going to come back and talk about some of your menu and then get back into how people can help out.
0: So Mr. Max is located at 497 Hooksett Road right here in Manchester, New Hampshire. We do have a convenient drive-thru, too, so if you order online, you can come around, pick it up. Don't even have to get out of your car if you don't like to.
1: Yeah, I almost feel like I committed a crime because, you know, I'll go down that way and then I'll get right back on the highway and I'll speed away.
0: Oh, yeah, real quick.
1: Do that as well. Hey, guys, what we're going to do is take a break. We're going to come back and talk a little bit more about some of the other things you can look at, and also we'll kind of revisit. And this is for your time. Look, maybe mac and cheese isn't tonight. Maybe it isn't. Well, we just made it a little bit easier, but you want to go ahead and look at it this month. Also, we're going to talk a little bit about when we look at certainly coming into these it gets darker earlier and some of the winter months and how these comfort foods actually help out as well. So what we'll do is take a break. We'll come back with Mark, talk a little bit more about Mr. Max. We'll do that next right here on WFEA's Small Business Spotlight.
2: 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This is WFEA. There's plenty of places to get a headline, but what does it mean for your community? That's where WFEA comes in. From the morning update with Jeff Chittister getting you ready for the day ahead, to Howie Carr in the afternoon breaking down the day with his unmistakable New England perspective. The issues everybody's talking about. 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

0: And welcome back. Of course, WFEA, the morning update. Don't forget, check us out at 1370WFEA.com. Over there, we have the archives of the show because we're giving you a lot of information right now as we talk to Mark from Mr. Max. And so this will help you out. Just go back and revisit. And of course, you'll just salivate even that more hearing you the second time. But also make sure you share it with your friends on social media. I know many of you in the area, and it's not that far of a drive. If you go out a little bit outside of Manchester as well, you want to make sure that, one, you're giving your family a really nutritious and delicious meal. I tell you right now, you plop Mr. Max in front of the kids and surprise them. You're never going to have anyone walk away from the table, but you're also doing it for a really good cause. And I think that's the important part, that when you think about certainly how they respond to the community and how really looking at the bigger aspects of community relationships and community responsibility, Mr. Max is the best as well. Give the website once again.
1: Yeah, so the website is MR, which is Mr.MacsMax.com. So www.mr-max.com.
0: Absolutely, guys, and we'll post that up online as well. It's really pretty easy to search out with your search engine and just say what's the best macaroni and cheese in Manchester, and it's going to come back automatically to that. So AI has figured something out, right? That's for sure. Mark, when we look about the $2, the take and bake, explain to people once again how that works out. And I do find it interesting. You must have a lot of people who would like to be part of this as well. How do you make the final deciders? Because you are very gracious about how you expand this program.
1: So, you know, for the month of October, we're focusing on, you know, MPAL and the Boys and Girls Club. But every month we're giving back. So if organizations want to reach out to us, we're usually going to work with them and we're going to try to come up with something. So it's a year-round effort. It's never just, you know, this one month or that month. It's every month for us, every day. But so if somebody really wants to reach out to us, you know, we work with a lot of different people. We've given out a lot of food, a lot of donations. Like I said, we want to be a part of the community as much as possible. Just, you know, it's one of the most rewarding parts of running a business here. So,
0: yeah, I've never met the owner. Does he know how to say no? I mean, I'm not getting that sense
1: tough
0: right now.

0: he's got both the owners. They have huge hearts for the community, for the employees, for everybody. You know, they're just high quality people, and you know, for me, it's been a pleasure to work with them. And you know, I think a lot of the employees feel that same way, and I think the community feels that way. They want to be a part of it. They want to not just, you know, point fingers. They want to be a part of the solution.
1: Yeah, and I think these two organizations, when you think about it, it feeds really into, one, your kind of clientele. You know, those people, certainly young kids just love mac and cheese. It's I've never seen a kid say no to it.
0: I rarely do that.
1: So that's a kind of great thing. But also, these programs become so important, especially when you look at the after-school programs, connecting kids with police officers, also the Boys and Girls Club. They're just brilliant. They're really giving another secondary loving home in that regard. So these are well worth it. So if I walk in and I just say the take and bake, I don't even need to worry about it. You're just going to take that $2 and...
0: Yep, we're going to end of the month, we're going to tally it all up, and then we're going to, you know, write those checks.
1: Hey, guys, let's do better than $3,000. I know that you're out there, and I know each of you want to do mac and cheese, and if you can do it really for really not only does it benefit your soul, because once you take a bite out of it, we all feel a little bit better about it, but also help the community is that much better. Hey, look, we're getting into that season. I mean, during the summer and the spring, mac and cheese is big. It's a part of everyone's barbecues. Yeah. We like that there. But now it becomes comfort food. It's going to get a little bit darker and stuff like that. You mentioned specials. How do you approach the specials? Because they're not always on the menu. What have you got this month?
0: So this month, we actually have some really popular ones.
1: Okay.
0: We have a shepherd's pie mac, which is a little out there, but it's absolutely fantastic. We do, you know, have like a beef gravy with ground beef, corn, and then we top it with mashed potatoes and more cheddar cheese and... it's creamy. It's delicious.
1: Our producer just left.
0: We always try to push the boundaries of mac and cheese.
1: Oh, yeah.
0: And sometimes you look at some of these items and you're like, oh, wow, how do you make that happen? And then you try it and you're hooked on it. We've been having people ask for it for a while. But like you said, now that there's a little chill in the air, it's getting darker, we like a little bit more of a hearty mac. And that's one of the more filling, and it'll keep you warm. And then we also have something called our French onion soup mac, which is another really popular one. That's actually a fairly new special that we have. But, you know, if you like a French onion soup, this thing is just right down your alley. You know, it just plays so well into the mac and cheese. And then we have what we call a beer cheese mac, which is basically like a beer cheese sauce that we come up with a lot of different cheeses in it, too. And then we top it with like a crushed pretzel topping. It's super creamy, and it just has that nice like saltiness from the pretzels.
1: Oh, that's a great Patriots football watching dish.
0: Absolutely,
1: right there.
0: Absolutely. I mean, I think all of our mac and cheeses, but this one plays into it so well with the football season, with the beer cheese.
1: Because a lot of people, they hear mac and cheese and they're like, okay, how hard is this, right? You know, it always comes out better than anything I ever try on my own. But that means you guys have to kind of be, you know, a little courageous in the kitchen. You have to think about it. You have to prepare this stuff yourself.
0: Yeah.
1: A lot of people just think, okay, we're just going to put it together and see what happens. But you're very careful about what you decide to do with specials. Who was the one who came up with the shepherd's pie one, though?
0: The shepherd's pie one, it was an employee. This one's been around for a little while, so I'm trying to think about it. I believe it was one of our managers.
1: Okay.
0: He one time, I think he made mashed potatoes and came in with some leftovers. Like, I have a little bit of an idea. It's a little crazy, but let me try this out. And, you know, it worked. It absolutely worked. So, and that's also one of the great things. We always try to get our employees involved. You know, if we do a special, we want everybody to try it. We want to get everyone's opinion. And we love when they come up with ideas. It's always so, for me, it's so cool to see when somebody comes up with a special, you know, an employee, or, you know, we have a high schooler comes up with one. And they'll come in and they'll like peek at us, like, how's it doing? How's it selling?
1: You know, oh, nice. Yeah. I love that challenge.
0: And when you see that like engagement, it's wonderful to see. And, you know, it's funny to see some of the employees kind of like compare each other's specials. They're like, mine is selling better than yours. And then so it almost becomes a competition. And I think just part of, you know, when people have that feeling when, you know, working for us and with us, it just, like I said, brings the best out of everybody.
1: So I go to Mr. Max. I want to get the shepherd pie. I want to take and bake it. Do I get the $2 going to?
0: Yeah, absolutely.
1: I'm trying to do it here. I want to make sure people understand how good this is.
0: Yeah, and you know, it's funny. We have a lot of people who come in when we have like a special, and they will just do exactly that. They'll come right in and be like, can I get 12 small shepherd's pie Max take and bake? And then, you know, they're going to go home, put it in the freezer.
1: Yes.
0: And, just last month, we were running some different specials, and someone on like the very last day got, I think, like 10 of each specials. And I was like, man, you know, hopefully they got some freezer space for that, or But they liked it so much they didn't want to wait till, you know, we run it again. Nope. So they're like, we got to make sure we keep this on
1: That's
0: hand.
1: The danger, once again, especially the craving comes in once again. Mr. Max, we're going to tell you the website and give you the address here in just a little bit. But once again, when we look at their community outreach, you know, certainly Mark talked about the two owners. They have big arts. I don't think they've ever said no. I think it is kind of really special when you think about that corporate stewardship, so devoted to a community that they look at things like this and how they can help out. So let's do better than $3,000. Remind people once again how they can find you online and your address if they want to physically go to.
0: 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And we're located in Manchester, New Hampshire on 497 Hooksett Road, basically across from Livingston Park. You'll see the sign on the road. But you can also order online and use our drive-through pickup window. So, you know, if you don't feel like even leaving your car, you can we try to make it as convenient for you as possible.
1: And this month's charity, guys, of course, Manchester Boys and Girls Club and also the Manchester PAL, of course, the Police Athletic Association out there. Both are doing really wonderful work just brilliant stuff. You also ship anywhere, don't you?
0: Yeah, we do nationwide shipping. So as long as you're in the continental United States, we can get mac and cheese to you in a couple of days.
1: There we go. Mark, always a pleasure to talk with you.
0: It's a pleasure, too.
1: Once again, hey, guys, go over there. You'll see Mark over there. If you go over there early enough, say hi to him. Say hi to the whole crew. And if you ask him a question, don't be surprised about the brilliant answer you'll get back. It's great stuff. But check them out, of course, the Take and Bake. We'll mention it a few more times. That's all we have time for in this segment. What we'll do is go take a break. We'll come right back right here in WFEA's Morning Update.
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0: Welcome back to Your Morning. Of course, Jeff Chittister with you as always. A really important conversation. It's always great whenever we get to talk to the team over at Southern New Hampshire Health. Of course, we put their website up on site, up online as well. Later on, when this audio is posted up, all the links that we talk about are available to you as well. So it's snhhealth.org. So we'll put that up there as well. What is the state of mental health here in New Hampshire? And I think that, you know, once again, there are always those people out there who are interested in how we're approaching this and some of the things we're looking at. And of course, when we look at the team over the Southern New Hampshire Health, there isn't anything that they can't help you with when you go there. And I think that's the great thing about the facility and the teams that are there, that the ability for you to really have access to all of these wonderful places at one location is really very important. And of course, let's go ahead and have the doctor introduce himself. Doctor, why don't you go ahead and introduce yourself?
1: Hello, I'm Dr. Bill Charmack. I'm a clinical psychologist, actually a medical psychologist. I also have a postdoc in clinical psychopharmacology, did some prescribing in D.C. New Hampshire doesn't allow it, but...
0: Nice.
1: Full range of mental health services.
0: Excellent. How long have you been with Southern New Hampshire?
1: About 3 years.
0: Okay, good. And so let's talk a little bit about, you know, because the standard question that we get, a lot of people, when we look at this, of course, I do a lot of veterans service stuff. I also have access to a lot of people, especially here in Manchester and Nashua. We know that when we look at really some of what some of the people are struggling with, they become more obvious to us as we go through that month as well. What is the current state, if we had a generalize, of the mental health of New Hampshire?
1: Well, certainly everyone's stressed these days. For a variety of reasons. Prices are high, housing prices are nearly unaffordable, people working hard, salaries haven't changed. So everyone's carrying around sort of this basic level of stress.
0: Oh, yeah.
1: But then we have people that are certainly more prone to mental health conditions like depression and anxiety, which have been on the rise, that enough sustained stress can manifest in these diagnoses.
0: So when you look at that and you know, when you look at your practice, you know, What is the trends telling you right now that New Hampshire needs to be do better at or look more at? Not just you alone, because you're on the front lines. What are some of the trends that you're noticing that the state should be really focused on and how you guys handle that over at Southern New Hampshire?
1: So we have a paucity of good, everyday mental health care.
0: Okay.
1: There aren't enough people to serve the population here. Nashua has grown tremendously in the last...
0: Oh, my goodness, yeah.
1: Yeah. 10 to 15 years, and unfortunately, we haven't trained enough people in this field to do the work that's necessary.
0: And so I'm going to come back to that because that's an important detail, and we hear that a lot. You know, we're looking at whether it's rural health care, but we're looking at the health industry itself here in the state and how they're handling that particular case. Mm-hmm. I know that when we look at Southern New Hampshire Health, one, they're recruiting, but also their training is just phenomenal. So they seem to be managing this really well, where other institutions might not be able to do that as well. What concerns you the most? You have that as a concern as well, but what are some of the things that you're seeing that concern you the most? In the big sense, we often hear about certainly the mental health and what's going on with veterans. We hear an awful lot about youth. We now have another generation that is really trying to find themselves and seem to be entangled in their health care and their mental health as well. What are some of the things that most worries you as you've been going through this on a day-to-day basis?
1: So it's a very good question. Certainly the paucity of providers that I just mentioned is one issue. But it's also the affordability of care. That insurance doesn't cover everyone that's got a license. This is a problem. Sometimes providers are taking your insurance, sometimes they're not. And people are sort of doing what I call door knocking.
0: Mm.
1: Do you take my insurance? Do you have any openings? And sometimes the answer is yes, but if I have any openings, I'm not going to see you for maybe 3 or 4 months.
0: It's interesting when you think about that, too, because especially when you look at Southern New Hampshire Health, how they bring new patients in and how they keep their existing patients is really quite thorough, like trying to help them through that malaise. Because the last thing someone dealing with a mental health crisis or issue, or even if that initial reach out is to say, where am I? That's not the roadblock you want to see happening to them.
1: No, we do a lot of outreach as we can. The psychotherapy service and the psychiatry service that we have are comprehensive, but we're part of Foundation Medical Partners. You should be a part of the foundation. We get referrals from all the time, and I'll tell you, the referral queue is very steady. But
0: okay.
1: We have two substance abuse treatment centers that are open to the entire public. We have one no-cost center called the Doorway of Greater Nashua.

0: Joshua, and anyone can walk in there 5 days a week and get an assessment. There is some mental health care associated with an assessment, and we sponsor people for rehabilitation to get sober.
1: The interesting, too, once again, guys, we're talking about, you know, what is the state of mental health? And I know that we have people who listen to this who are asking that of themselves right now. We also know we have lots of advocates in our audience. They have someone in their life or close to them, someone they work with, that they're actually thinking, what are some of the ways that I can help out? You know, and when you think about a doctor, I think one of the things is we have certainly health insurance and that industry out there that makes it sometimes really difficult to navigate this. Where are we? And it's not a question we typically ask at the beginning. What are some of the other difficulties you see from the person themselves, either in delay or what they think mental health treatment looks like? What are some of those things?
0: Unfortunately, I still think there's a bit of a stigma out there.
1: Yes.
0: That people don't want to recognize depression. We'll tell a patient sometimes that they're depressed. And I'm like, no, I'm not. And I said, yeah, you are. We're not taught to look at these symptoms as we do other medical conditions. And let me be clear, there's no difference between a mental health condition and a mental condition. It's all the same. We're talking about brain health today.
1: That's a really important statement that you made, the brain health. We think about, you know, if we're having problems breathing, if we're noticing a little tick in our heart a little bit differently, if we notice that pain in the back, although I wouldn't say this about most men, they're really reluctant to get help almost immediately, especially when it comes to mental health as well. We are pretty quick to want to get into treatment and say, hey, something isn't working right, or I'm not breathing right, or anything like that. But it amazes me that the biggest resistance that most people have to mental health is they don't think they're there. How do you help I almost try to compare this to, you know, we bring our car in and we don't know if there's anything wrong with it or not, but we bring it in to have it looked every once in a while. How do you help people come in and just have that first check to see, let's see where you are now. Let's get a benchmark in place and then we can help to help you with this issue. Because if a lot of people don't think that they have a problem.
0: So fortunately, we're working in a primary care system. So we have their physician involved that we're talking to directly. And this is the first step for people, and the physician's doing a checkup for someone, and they find out, hey, you know, your mood doesn't seem to be so great. We have someone here that can help. We have a service here that can be of service to you, and that's wonderful.
1: Yes.
0: Because then it becomes legitimate, or more legitimate in that context, by the time we get to see the patient.
1: And that's why you have to be honest when you're talking to the primary care when they ask you, how are you feeling? You know, what's going on in your real world? I think that's the other thing, too. You know, I'm glad you brought that up because, you know, Southern New Hampshire Health, I always talk about when you talk about how an institution can help with your health on so many different levels, things they may find out you are unaware of. It's the relay race, the passing of the baton is only 4 seconds. When you think about how long that race is, the baton is only 4 seconds in the entire. And then when you drop that baton, the whole race is over. You've lost. You guys are really very brilliant at that baton pass because it's in-house. You have the ability to almost instantaneously help. You're not just telling the person to make the appointment. You're helping them through that journey. It is unfortunate that a lot of people that certainly are trying to help with healthcare haven't caught up to that necessity of the baton handoff.
0: Yes. So we have wonderful physicians that are very trained in psych issues. I can't say that about all physicians, and that's not a criticism. I don't think medical schools are doing enough to look at how these things present. And so a physician can easily miss an anxiety or depression. We screen everyone for anxiety and depression when they come into our medical clinics anyway as a baseline.
1: Really?
0: And so, yes. So the physician's looking at that. It's a cue for, aha, let me make sure I ask about what's going on. And then look at an appropriate referral.
1: I think the totality is really quite impressive when you think about it, too. And I think it's reassuring. I think a lot of our listeners, when we listen to this, and I know some of you are looking at, you know, where is my next journey when we talk about healthcare? I know some of you are searching. Some of you are looking at this. But also, you're not sure of what you're not sure about. And I think that's the interesting thing when we've talked to the team over at Southern New Hampshire Health on that as well. And remember, their website is snhhealth.org. We'll take a real quick break. We're going to come back with the doctor and talk a little bit about this. When we look at this, this whole month is devoted to really looking at a person's mental health. But I also want to remind you, we're getting ready to go in the holiday season. This is when it becomes abundantly clear that this is a conversation we should be having year-round. But it also becomes very in-tuned during this time period as well. Let's take a break. We're right back on WFEA's The Morning Update.
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1: Welcome back to your morning. Of course, Dr. William Charmack joins us, of course, from Southern New Hampshire Health. 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We'll put that up online. Veteran, thank you for sharing that, and thank you for your service as well. Air Force, my father was in the Air Force. I think he had his own internal therapy. He was a canine handler. And so he had a puppy all the time, and then he could let the puppy go attack people. So I think there was something calming for him in that regard as well. I joke just a little bit. Hey, I do want to talk a little bit. You know, you brought up something during, and I always tell people we should be recording when we're off the air as well. You brought up at the time, you know, I had mentioned the going into the holiday season, but there is actually a correlation to actually when we start seeing and why we see depression getting deeper and suicidal thoughts making it way into an individual. What are those times, generally speaking?
0: So let me start by saying that it's a fallacy that as we get into holidays or coming around the corner, Thanksgiving, Christmas, Hanukkah, et cetera, that these times produce more depression because people feel isolated and disconnected, and it's not the holiday they hoped it would be.
1: Right.
0: But that is not true. People get absorbed somehow if they're even not connected to others, given events going on. We see changes actually start this time of month, that as the light changes, that affects our brain chemistry. And seasonal affective disorder is very real.
1: Right.
0: I think we're ready to dismiss that and say, oh, you know, just why can't you, you know, get over it? And this is a problem, of course, in our society. Just buck up and, you know, make it work. But that doesn't happen, especially if you're prone to depression. And so as light decreases, you become more depressed and agitated.
1: Well, and it's something that we should be looking at, too. So I do want to talk a little bit, you know, when we think about, we are going to get into, you have, when you look at your panel of people that you help, you have a broad range of people. Some are first responders.

0: founders. We talked a little bit about that. You also have younger people. I think that's one of the things that it touches every. I've read stories about even the most successful people we think are just cruising through life. Some of them are the most susceptible to certainly not recognizing themselves when they're depressed and going through that. But when you look at this, about loneliness, how do you approach that with people? Have that conversation, but in particular, when we think about loneliness and what we're actually seeing with younger people and younger teens now. What are some of the things that you talk to parents about, and what should parents be aware about in that conversation?
1: Good question. First of all, I think loneliness is a word that isn't helpful at times.
0: Yeah.
1: It's a form of human disconnection, in that we can all feel lonely at times, and what does that really mean? It's usually temporary, transient, depending on what's going on. But we can feel lonely within the context of relationships as well.
0: Yes.
1: Even in families and marriages, which may surprise people to hear. But for kids, that certainly there have been less activities where kids come together except for sports, per se.
0: Mm-hmm.
1: Everyone is glued to a phone. I mean, I'm sort of guilty of that myself. And that the conversations have become less real, about how one is feeling. People are putting on personas as they're speaking to another person. And also feel very pressured sometimes to meet expectations that they see through media, on the phone and through others, that they're impossible to meet.
0: Yes.
1: It's very difficult.
0: And you've had to deal with that. When we look at the 15 to 20 years that we've really had social media present, it's become much worse in the last 10 years. I feel, one, it's misnamed, because there's nothing social about social media, that's for sure.
1: Absolutely.
0: And are you starting to see that, since this has been a larger conversation, parents are moving, they're trying to get their children away from social media. There is a hard resistance there. Are you starting to see some improvements in the way teens are responding now when they are having those more human connections?
1: I think it's early days, frankly. I don't know that we're going to see any big impacts for a while. But we have to remember that parents are most powerful models there are. And parents have to stop being on social media and on their phones to show their children how to do this.
0: Yeah, you bring up a really good point, and I share this with people all the time. When I get home, I shut my phone off. Nancy, I'm not ignoring you or anything like that, but I give that to my family. I give that, to the
1: divorce.
0: And I will go online to do things on the computer, but I have taken all the social media off my computer. And so, and I think that, that was something I noticed that, I had become too consumed about what was going on, news driven more than, what other people were thinking. And I said, no, I've got to break away from this because it was really affecting my mental health. Like, I was doom and gloom for a long time. I was like, oh, my, here we go. Another terrible story. When we think of this, and we're actually, and you're going to come back sometime, aren't you?
1: Sure.
0: Nancy, bring him back, all right? Okay, so I do, what is one, when we think about this week, something that everybody listening to this or advocating for, and, of course, they're going to share this audio with other people, what one piece of advice can you give them, or one thing they should try, or one thing they should think about certainly their own mental health and getting past the obstacle of one self-reflection, but also reaching out to professionals who can help them out as well?
1: Sure. One thing I say to people often, it's okay not to feel okay. And what does that mean?
0: Mm-hmm.
1: That if I'm not feeling okay, what do I do about it? Perhaps I can talk to people I know, people I trust, but they can also always go to their doctor. We want people to be seen by physicians at least every now and then and have this conversation and say, what do you think? Tell me, what do you think is going on with me? How am I doing?
0: And you said that, I know that your team, certainly when we talk about Southern, the team is well-trained and they're well up. If they didn't get it in medical school, I'm sure you have this opportunity every once in a while to talk to the professions that really help train the next generation. How do you approach this on them? And do you think that the industry itself is really coming around to this really collaborative approach to healthcare, whether it's the primary doctor that notices the symptom first and how they hand it off? Are you seeing the industry changing on what you've talked about and some of the recommendations you've talked about?
1: So, yes, in the last, I'd say, 15 years, we're starting to now see mental health providers in the medical setting. Be careful here. Again, this is also a very medical condition.
0: Yes.
1: Mental health, it's no difference. But we're placing people with licenses, clinical licenses, in physicians' rooms where people are being evaluated. I've done this.
0: Oh,
1: and
0: nice.
1: We've talked to patients right there, and we've said that, This is what we're offering. This is what we're seeing.
0: I just think that's so amazing. Once again, guys, Southern New Hampshire Health, of course, we're always it's always a pleasure when we have their experts come in and talk to us. You know, where is your mental health? Where is that mental health in that person? I think the one thing is that I thought the doctor, he said a lot of powerful things today, but getting past that stigma, it is that stigma, and I think that we have that ability. So once again, if you are looking at, you know, start with that medical exam, but also understand that the entire team, especially if you look at a place like Southern New Hampshire Health, they're there for every aspect of your health. And I think that's the other factor as well. SNHhealth.org. We'll do that. Any final thoughts before I let you go, Doctor?
1: No, we just want people to be open about this. In fact, frankly, I give credit to the younger generation because they're more savvy about this than anyone, and we should be listening to them. And not only about in terms of what they're going through, but perhaps doing some self-reflection. How am I doing?
0: Yeah, I think that's a really good point. I think, you know, once again, we could probably talk to you for hours because I think it opens up that conversation. Maybe one day we'll have you in here and see if you can take some questions, not administer mental health advice, but also look at ways that people can really get a reflection upon this point as well. Hey, guys, we're up against the hard break, and what we'll do is get ready to go ahead and certainly talk about tomorrow. Real quick, I would like to remind you, this Friday we're going to be broadcasting what's going on in manufacturing, what's going on in high technology. Of course, that's all happening at the summit in 2026. I think this is thrilling. We're going to have the leaders from the industry come and talk to us. We'll be live at the Capone Center. Of course, that'll be on Friday as well. Also, would like to remind you, one big factor right after us is Armstrong and Getty. After Armstrong and Getty, of course, the New Hampshire home for Dana Lash. She's here as well. So it gives you an opportunity to stay connected with us. If you've enjoyed what you've heard, and I say when I say enjoy, that you felt fulfilled that the conversation was the one that we should have, and you want, or you want to hear more conversations about this, don't forget to reach out to us. Go to 1370WFA.com, hit the contact, and send us an email. Tell us what you liked about this segment, what you want to hear more from these segments. Nancy's very good, and of course the entire team at Southern New Hampshire Health are very good to listening to what you guys want to hear more about, and we love making that access available to you. So if there are topics that you want to hear more about, let's go ahead and lean into the experts and benefit from really the great institution that is Southern New Hampshire Health as well. So let's make that one of our big pushes throughout that. You help us present the content that you guys need. Doctor, thanks for coming in.
1: My pleasure.
0: Great conversation. Thank you for your service. Hey, guys, once again, we'll go ahead and say goodbye. Don't forget, we'll be back tomorrow morning at 6 a.m. We have a full show lined up for you as well. Also, don't forget, we've got your six, the only show on veterans and hosted by veterans. And talk about veterans. We have some great guests tomorrow morning, so they'll catch that at 9 a.m. as well. Also, we're going to talk a little bit more about the Supreme Court. What are they thinking? What did we hear from today? What was the schedule they set in place? But we'll also be talking about a lot of New Hampshire news. We'll do that all starting tomorrow morning at 6 a.m. And don't forget, LFOD.
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1: From ABC News, I'm Chuck Sievertson. The Justice Department's gotten a search warrant for the home of a member of Congress in a criminal investigation. It's a Democratic Congresswoman's place, Minnesota's Ilhan Omar, in the Washington area. Searched this morning, says a justice spokesperson. Not clear if she was there. Sources tell ABC News the action relates to Omar's immigration paperwork. Omar has been a central political target for the administration and his broader efforts to cast the Somali community as criminal and un-American. President Trump declaring in an online post that he brokered what he called an energy ceasefire between Ukraine and Russia. But Ukrainian President Zelensky speaking this morning says,
2: it was clear that Putin does not read Truth Social.
1: Because not long after the Trump announcement, there were new Russian attacks on Ukrainian energy facilities. Vladimir Putin's news secretary this morning basically saying there's nothing to report. Lots of damage, some of it major destruction after the hurricane that hit the Gulf Coast this weekend and traveled, weakened, north as thunderstorms and tornadoes.
3: Thank God these are just material possessions that insurance will cover and me and my dog are okay, but man, oh man, it's pretty tough.
1: Eric Grubbs in North Carolina after parts of the ex-hurricane blew over a tree that wrecked his house. Storm surge from what was Tropical Storm Rachel has been damaging structures along the Southern California coastline, says ABC News chief meteorologist Ginger Z.
4: The big waves, the coastal flooding, the damage at a lot of these coastal places, and this is just the beginning, right? We've already had several of these erosion issues because of southern swells.
1: At least 20 people have died at the main international airport in Saudi Arabia's capital after Iranian-backed Houthi rebels attacked it over the weekend. President Trump now telling ABC News that the U.S. may join Saudi attacks on the Houthis. 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
9: Manchester City Clerk's Office has amended its hours to help those interested in registering to vote or obtain an absentee ballot ahead of the midterm election. Merrimack's Town Council is debating over whether or not to ban the sale of kratom products. And a Portsmouth man is dead following a medical emergency on Mount Major over the weekend. I'm Tom Novak. Here's what's happening. Manchester City Clerk's Office says it'll be open from 8 a.m. to 8 p.m. on Tuesdays during the month of October to accommodate anyone interested in registering to vote or obtaining an absentee ballot ahead of the upcoming midterm election. For those folks looking to register to vote, you'll need to present present proof of age, identity, domicile, and citizenship at the time of registration. Also, any voters needing to request an absentee ballot need to present a qualified photo ID at the time of that request. Merrimack's Town Council is deliberating over whether or not to ban the sale of most, if not all, kratom products. The conversation comes after State Rep and Councilor Nancy Murphy appeared before the council Thursday to highlight the dangers of the substance, which is widely available at gas stations and convenience stores, which mimics the effects of opioids at high doses. The interest comes after the legislature earlier this year failed to pass a bill that would have made the substance illegal in the Granite State. Town officials say they'll hold a public hearing on the topic at a later date. A Portsmouth man is dead following a medical emergency while hiking Mount Major over the weekend. Fish and Game officials say crews responded to a call for help around 9:40 Sunday morning and found the unidentified 46-year-old about three-quarters of a mile from the trailhead on the Blue Trail. Other hikers were administering CPR when crews arrived. Once off the trail, the man was then transported to a nearby hospital where he was pronounced dead. In sports, the Patriots topped the Raiders 45-17. Bruins return to action Tuesday night in San Jose. It's a late one. Look for the puck to drop at 11 p.m. I'm Tom Novak for WFEA News.
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9: For today, morning showers give way to partly cloudy skies and highs in the lower 70s. Tonight, cloudy with rain after midnight and lows in the upper 40s. For Tuesday, rain with highs in the mid 50s. And looking at Wednesday, mostly cloudy with highs in the lower 70s. That's a look at your Granite State forecast on 99.9 and AM 1370 WFEA.
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17: Under your vision of Medicare for all, can people keep their health care plan if they like their health care plan?
18: Yes. That health care plan has to decide that they're going to continue to keep those people. And right now what's happening is these health care plans are getting so expensive that they're knocking people out. So that's a choice for those corporations to have to make.
19: I feel like I've heard that question and answer before.
20: It's oddly reminiscent of something. Yes, yes, yes. Here's a headline for you as we get into the broader topic of socialism and Great Britain and Islamism and all sorts of stuff. It all hangs together. But headline came out Friday. DeSantis, Ron of Florida, fraud crackdown drives nearly $1 billion spending plunge. After they looked into who was billing for what in Medicare fraud, they found that the company after company was billing for like more hours than there are in a day. Yeah, Joe from our company worked 37 hours Friday, and Jenny worked 31. She's a slacker. And yeah. And they billed the government for zillions of dollars. And, you know, state after state, as they crack down on this stuff, find enormous, enormous fraud.
19: And there's no way a computer or a human can catch that. I mean, come on.
20: I know. It's amazing. You know, it's funny. I was reading that and then this piece in the Wall Street Journal, the welfare state is crushing Britain. The soaring number of people on disability and sickness benefits is blowing up the country's welfare bill and imperiling its long-term financial stability. And we'll tell you how severely in a moment or two. But here's the reality that some people get and some don't. First track on The Clash's fabulous combat rock album back in the day. Love The Clash. The same album with Rock the Casbah and Should I Stay or Should I Go? But it's called Know Your Rights. And it's kind of a sarcastic expression of what your rights are supposed to be and how they are in the real world. And it's some good punk indignation. But the one of them is you have the right to food money. If you don't mind a little investigation, humiliation. What Joe Strummer was talking about is the fact that, yeah, you got to fill out forms and you got to prove you need it to get the so-called food money. And of course, that was seen as just an offensive thing to, you know, a young leftist punk musician in Britain in that time. But if there's one thing humanity has proved, it's that every single program that exists to help the downtrodden will be abused and defrauded by masses of people. I mean, it's like gravity. There's no escaping it. Everywhere it exists, there will be rampant fraud.
19: Well, there's an incentive on both sides is the problem. There's an incentive on the greedy, I'd like stuff for free side, obviously, and as always happened with human nature. And then there's an incentive on the more people we get signed up, the more we can claim there's a need for this and grow our department.
20: Right, right. And or our NGO or You know, as I hammered for years and years, if you are dependent, you can't be independent. And if I am utterly dependent on the Democrats being in power for my daily bread, I'm going to vote for them every single time. You don't think that's occurred to the politicians? You think that's like an accidental after effect? Please grow up. Who are you yelling at? I don't know. So let's get back to Britain. 7 million people, which is more than 10% of their population, now claim at least one or more sickness or disability benefit. Numbers are growing fastest among working age people who should be powering the country's economy. It surged more than 60% in 6 years.
19: Well, you know, that's funny what you brought up at the beginning of this, because I've always thought shame is the only thing that keeps these things in check. Cultural shame. And if you get rid of the idea of, I don't want any handouts, I would never take a handout of any kind. Once you get rid of that stigma, these things completely fall apart.
20: Right, right. And it's turned the corner, as you've observed many times, from I don't take charity to everybody's doing it. I'd be a fool not to.
19: Well, at some point, that becomes reality. I've thought that myself.
20: So not including healthcare, the country will spend more than $100 billion this year on all types of welfare benefits for the sick and disabled, about a third more than defense spending in Britain. The tab has surged by a quarter in just 4 years and is on course to hit a giant new number. Many of the newer disability claims are for mental health issues like depression, anxiety, and ADHD, which can be harder for the government to verify than a physical disability.
19: Well, it's impossible to verify. You can't verify it if you want to with your own kid.
20: Right.
19: Let alone the government verifying it.
20: Sure, yeah. Between 2017 and 2025, disability claims for cancer doubled, which is difficult to explain, but benefits claims for all psychiatric issues surged fourfold. They quadrupled in 8 years.
19: See, I was speaking of old music that most people have never heard. I'm jamming Charlie Daniels on Friday in my truck on a beautiful day, listening to a long-haired country boy. I ain't asking nobody for nothing if I can't get it on my own, which was and is a very proud rural redneck sort of vibe. I ain't asking nobody for nothing. That's not cool. Well, once it crosses over to almost everybody's getting something, at what point am I the idiot for not claiming that I've got ADHD or something like that and getting some of my own tax money back?
20: Right.
19: At some point, it crosses over, doesn't it?
20: Yeah, and this actually crosses over into the hilarious at points. I mean, it's tragically hilarious, but one benefit created to help those with disabilities to be more mobile allows people to give up part of their welfare cash handout in return for a new car every 3 years.
19: What?
20: Wait a minute. Why would you need a new car every 3 years? How crappy are your cars in Britain?
19: I don't get a new car every 3 years.
20: Nor do I. And it's a new car.
19: Wow.
20: Anyway, it now accounts for around one of every seven new car sales in the UK.
19: Wow.
20: Among those who got new cars last year, 40 people whose primary medical condition was tennis elbow.
19: Oh, my God. Oh, my God.
20: 50 with wheat intolerance.
19: I just can't tolerate wheat. Can I have a car?
20: And 320 with dyslexia, according to government figures.
19: Can I have a rack or car? I can't tell which, but could you give me one? I have dyslexia.
20: And again, these numbers are all skyrocketing.
19: You're into full-on socialism at the point that people who claim tennis elbow with no way of verifying it get a car from the taxpayer. What?
20: Well, it's beyond socialism. It's into what the hellism. I mean, I don't even know what system that is.
19: God, can I get a couple of cars? Because I can't handle wheat and I've got tennis elbow.
20: I get tennis elbow in both arms, two-handed backhand, you know? Wow. Okay. More on this situation in a minute after a word from our friends at Incognite. I know. So they want to remind you that anytime you get a call from your bank where they know everything about you, your name, address, last four digits of your social security number, that is probably a scammer. 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
19: God, it makes it so difficult because sometimes it is your bank or insurance company that calls you, but there's just no way of nailing it down anymore. 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
20: 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So as the interest rates have gone up from the crazy artificially low levels of COVID and the government continues to grotesquely overspend here as well as there, the borrowing costs are higher and higher and higher. And so the government has raised taxes, binged on debt, etc. A slow but steady exodus of wealthy Brits are leaving for tax-friendly locales, including Dubai. They figure we're just getting soaked too much and it's
19: how
20: crazy.
19: Would you not? Back to the whole, I ain't asking nobody for nothing. If your neighbor is getting a new car because of their weed intolerance, I mean, you either got to join them or leave. That's your
20: and
19: only
20: then once,
19: choice.
20: Once that becomes entrenched in society, what do you have? I'll tell you what you have. So in 2025, useless waste of skin, UK Prime Minister Keir Starmer announced plans to tighten eligibility requirements for sickness and disability welfare because it was skyrocketing like it was and people with tennis elbow were getting cars. The backlash was so sharp. Starmer and the government abandoned the cuts. And then investors who are freaked out that a government with a big majority couldn't push through those basic reforms. So they sold off British government bonds. The pound fell sharply and their Treasury Department, in effect, cried in Parliament and said, we've got to do something. This is terrible. They are drowning. They don't know what to do about it. And their people won't put up.
19: What am I supposed to walk everywhere with my upset stomach? I had a bowl of cereal this morning.
20: Right. My elbow's throbbing. I didn't get to pivot into Islamism and how Britain, because partly of their fiscal woes, is now turning more and more to Middle Eastern sheikdoms, including the regrettable Qataris, for money. And how that's got them on the hook to Islamists. That's part of the reason Britain's in the straits it is with their giant Muslim immigration thing. They dare not anger some powerful people in the Muslim world because they're their sugar daddies. Oof! Our dad, England, is a drunken wreck on a park bench.
19: I think it's our mother country, isn't it?
20: It depends how you look at it. I don't know. Mother country? All right. You do this one then. Our mother is a bedraggled drunk on a park bench.
19: Wow. Bedraggled.
20: Yes. Humiliating.
19: I think it's humiliating that we're going to support Russia in the war against Ukraine. So do some of my favorite Fox announcers. Very unhappy with what Trump announced over the weekend. We can get into that a little bit later. Also had one of those situations over the weekend. I love when this happens. When a clerk at a store insults you after you just bought something. I'm a big fan of that. Those stories.
20: Oh, boy.
19: I've told them before. Got that and other stuff on the way. Stay here.
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0: set, 2-1.
1: Brewers beat Dodgers game one of who gets to go to the World Series in the National League. The Brewers were very excited to win. I saw somebody post last week when the Dodgers clinched their that series so they could move to the NLCS.
2: Mm-hmm.
1: As was pointed out, they acted like it was a Tuesday win in June.
2: Hmm.
1: And I wonder if that happens. You win too much. It's just like, yeah, whatever. I don't know. I have no idea. I don't know.
2: Yeah, you could argue, well, they're businesslike about it. They're, you know.
1: Could be.
2: Focused on the next one. I don't know.
1: Enthusiasm is something, though. The Brewers are acting like they won the World Series last night, just won game one. So,
2: as a baseball purist, that means old guy, I really like the Brewers' style of play. The sacrifice bunt, the hit and run, small ball.
1: So, homecoming dance Saturday night, and my son went, and he needed some clothes. He wanted an outfit. And one thing he wanted was some new tennis shoes, which he needed anyway. So we were at the mall, and he gets some, picks out some high top Jordans that he really, really liked. And we're at one of those, you know, many, many shoe stores.

0: stores they have at the mall that sell that sort of stuff. And guy goes and gets a gets his size and wants to try them on. And he says, I got to lace them up first. And okay, cool. So, you know, doing lacing. And my son and I are sitting there talking for a really long time. And I thought, why is it taking him so long? And I look over and he's like barely gotten anywhere on it. And then he brings it. I said to Henry, I could have had 5 shoes laced by now. I don't know what he's doing. And eventually he brings it for the shoe. And it's just like randomly the way the laces are going from hole to hole. He clearly had no idea how to lace up a pair of shoes working at a shoe store.
1: Wow. That seems like the basics.
0: Really seems like right there at the. And. You know, I hate to be critical, you know, Katie, whoever, tell me if I'm being overly critical, but I feel like it's the sort of thing that's kind of intuitive anyway. I don't feel like it's a heavy lift to figure it out if you're like looking enough.
1: Yeah, my mom taught me when I was about 7. But,
0: yeah,
1: you know,
0: yeah.
1: Well.
0: Or, you know, look at some of the other shoes in the store. You see how crisscrosses there every other hole? It's really...
2: Was there anything else specific about this employee? Did he seem drunk? Was there...
0: Anyway, so we're really struggling to, like, figure out how to get the shoe on and, like, tighten it up and have any sense of whether or not it fit right or not. But
1: it is a little bit like the guy at the Home Depot grabbing the wrong end of the hammer and saying, yeah, this one's got a nice feel to it.
0: Right.
1: With the head in his hand. You're
0: right.
1: Thinking, wait, what?
0: Right. It is simpler. You work at this... You work in a shoe store and you have not the slightest idea how to lace shoes. I just found that pretty dang funny. Anyway, so then we get up to the register and we're buying the shoes, and a young woman there says, and we end up getting in a conversation about her age. She's actually 35, which kind of factors into the story. So, what are you doing? I'm buying these. He's going to homecoming dance tonight. And, his first one, he's a freshman in high school. And she said, you're in high school? You look 12. Which, of course, is an incredible insult to a young man.
2: Right.
0: As he's headed off to the dance, already uncomfortable about things. And I'm always just blown away.
1: Wow.
0: It's the opposite end of when they say, and I went ahead and gave you the dollar for the senior discount. Oh, thanks for announcing that I'm obviously so old. Man, and it's really worth a dollar to have you announce to me, so I'll think about it all day long. It's like Shane Gillis was saying the other night on Saturday Night Live. Those insults that you think about all day long, or maybe for the rest of your life. Hey, well, that was, you can tell when you get an insult. This is what Shane Gillis said the other night. You can tell when you get an insult. It's like, ooh, that landed. That's going to stick there for a while. And that is exactly right. It's like, I'm sure he had that on his mind at the dance. I look 12. Freaking fantastic.
1: Was that woman trying to express that high schoolers look young to her? Well, she's adult. I mean, that's just the long and short.
0: What's it say?
1: You're dealing with adult.
0: Well, the same. I've had the senior discount experience 10 times in my life. Hey, here's a tip. Ain't worth a dollar to me to have you announce to me that I'm obviously old. What are you doing? So, I don't know. I guess, is that where we are hiring, I guess? What, is unemployment so low? You're hiring people that can't lace up a shoe. I mean, that is, what is your IQ, dude?
1: And yet he offered to. That's the interesting part.
0: Right.
2: What a weird trip to the shoe store.
0: I know.
1: It's a nice store.
0: We got good laughs out of it. Good walking out of the store. Oh, my God.
1: I bet the owner of that store would say to you, brother, I interviewed 50 people for each one of those positions.
0: That's what I wondered,
1: this
0: actually.
1: This is the cream of the crop, my man.
0: These are the ones that got the job.
1: Right.
0: The people I turned away are... sitting on the couch eating paste, I guess. I don't know
1: a
0: what
1: third of them applied pantless. Okay. That's what I'm dealing with here.
0: Right. What Trump actually said about Ukraine and Russia and diesel and stuff over the weekend got a lot of people talking. It's our policy now, I guess.
1: And I read a great essay about why you don't teach the AI systems that they're cognizant. It's the worst thing we can do.
3: Armstrong and Getty.
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6: With the midterm election quickly approaching, Manchester City Clerk's Office has decided to extend its hours of operation until 8 p.m. Tuesdays for the month of October in order to accommodate folks interested in registering to vote or obtaining an absentee ballot. Town councilors in Merrimack are deliberating over whether or not to ban the sale of most, if not all, kratom products. The conversation comes after state rep and councilor Nancy Murphy appeared before the council Thursday to highlight the dangers of the substance, which is widely available at gas stations and convenience stores that mimics the effects of opioids at high doses. Officials say a massive tuna caught off New Hampshire's coast won't set a new state record after all. News comes after it was determined the 1,100-pound bluefin tuna was technically caught in federal waters. However, fish and game officials were quick to say that it's still the largest bluefin caught by a New Hampshire fisherman and surpasses the state's 2013 tuna record by 150 pounds. I'm Tom Novak for WFEA News.
3: 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Start your morning with a morning update with Jeff Chudister. What happened overnight? 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
1: Who can make a deal? Because he could have made many deals that for some reason he never does. And let me go a step further. If I were president, you wouldn't have ever had that war. That war would have never started. There was no reason that that war with Ukraine and Russia started. It started due to incompetence. Should have never started. You wouldn't have lost 30% of your country already. You've lost 30% of your country, and you've had over a million people killed. Between the two of them, over 2 million people killed. That's a war that should have never started. And I think it's time for Ukraine to get a new president.
2: Wrong and irrelevant, the 2 points he made.
3: I don't even know what to say about that. I find it appalling. So does Britt Hume, senior political analyst at Fox. So does Brian Kilmeade, host of Fox and Friends weekday mornings. Can get to some of their quotes coming up a little bit later. It's an interesting conversation on the right. I know some of you are so against the idea of us supporting Ukraine in any way, not our war, et cetera, et cetera. Or such a fan of everything Trump does that maybe you go along with this, the idea that, well, here's CBS Evening News with what Trump's going to start doing.
4: Trump turning to Russia with diesel prices pumped up by the Iran war. The president announcing a deal Friday to buy Russian fuel despite sanctions. 300,000 tons now, 500,000 more in November, a million more after that. He says it will lower prices.
3: We're going to buy oil for Russia, who's struggling financially because of their war. We're going to help bail them out so they can continue to kill Ukrainians as they're riding a bus to work or to school, which is something. Here's a Republican senator from North Carolina. That's about as red as you can get. Senator Tom Tillis on Meet the Press yesterday.
5: Look, this has deadly consequences. Giving Vladimir Putin any sense that we're going to put our foot on the brakes versus put on our foot on the accelerator to ending this war and ensuring peace in Europe, we've got to go back. And I do believe there's a legitimate case for saying the president's not following the law. We were very clear that we are that Russia is the aggressor. Russia is the one who can end this war by backing out of territory that they occupied. In fact, it should all go all the way back to Crimea, but at least the additional land that they've invaded over the past 3 years.
3: So Britt Hume of Fox retweeted Boris Johnson, former Prime Minister of Great Britain, saying it is sickening that the USA is now lifting sanctions on Russian fuel, and transparently ridiculous to blame Ukraine for the spike in diesel prices, gas prices around the world. Britt Hume said he's right with that retweet. Then he had Brian Kilmeade get into an argument on the weekend, Fox and Friends over the weekend, with one of the women sitting there on the couch with him, who was going all, Zelensky needs to leave. He's in the way for peace, y'all.
2: Oh, my.
3: And Brian Kilmeade was not having that, pushing back very hard on that idea.
2: You know, I've got to. Do you have the Kilmeade quote? Or
3: I do somewhere, but I can't find it. But go on.
2: I was just going to say, if you want to make the argument that this is, as you said, not our war, it's not worth the depleting of our munitions. We don't want to get involved in this sort of foreign conflict, etc. I disagree with you, but I disagree with you respectfully, and I am interested in your point of view and absolutely willing to weigh those arguments. If you say Zelensky's the obstacle to peace, you're just a moron. I mean, that's an idiotic point of view. Sorry. Unless you mean capitulation as peace. But that peace could have been won in every conflict in the history of mankind. We give up, you can have all of our stuff. If that's what you mean by peace, I suppose you have a point.
3: First of all, I don't ever see this on the left with anything, where on their big CNN show or wherever, where you have one of the Democrat panel members

0: take the other side of an argument. They're all completely in unison all the time on everything, which I only see that happen on the right. Unless you can point examples to me, I just don't see that happening.
1: Well, independent thinking is one of our principles.
0: But I think this is just awful. It's not going to work either. I mean, it's awful even if it would work. Even if it would make diesel prices come down and you know, Trump would get what he wants before the election with that, everything like, but it's not going to work. So it's extra awful. The idea that Ukraine shouldn't hit diesel refineries in Russia when it's fighting for its life, and Russia has been blasting their refineries and electric plants and everything, or school children at a hospital or whatever for the past 4 years, is nuts. And you're blaming Zelensky for this, and you tell him they need a new president. I don't even, like I said, I can't hardly comment on that. It's so awful.
1: Dateline Kyiv. Ukrainian President Volodymyr Zelensky said Russian strikes had hit energy infrastructures across his country hours after President Trump declared an energy ceasefire between the warring sides. The Russian attacks, including on gas infrastructure, a power plant, and a substation, comes as the U.S. heaps pressure on Ukraine to stop striking Russian oil refineries, and after Trump moved to allow Russia to export diesel in a U.S. bid to drive down American prices at the pump. I'm mystified, I'm disgusted, I'm discouraged. It's just ridiculous.
0: So to what Republican Senator Tillis said, this may be illegal. Remember when Lindsey Graham died, like the next day they passed what they called the Lindsey Graham Act. Nobody in the world is allowed to buy Russian oil, or we sanctioned the hell out of them, including some of our friends. And now we're buying Russian oil. Despite that, if Lindsey Graham were still alive, you know, he had a way of massaging Trump to try to stay close to him. I don't know if he'd have just come out and opposed him, or if he'd have been in the mix of the conversation, and maybe this would have never happened. I have no idea, but I wish Lindsey Graham were alive to deal with it.
1: Yeah, this will be seen, I think, as a disastrous maneuver. We have, as you hinted at, applied enormous pressure to allies and friends and frenemies from India to China to others. Don't buy Russian oil or we'll make it very, very painful for you. And then this, weeks later, it's terrible. It's a terrible, terrible look. It's a foreign policy disaster. Enough said, at least by me. Let's talk about cheerier fare, and that's your dog and its health. The wagging of the tail, the trotting after tennis balls, etc. The walks in nature as the leaves fall this fall. Every day you feed your dog is an opportunity to invest in their future health, and that's what Rough Greens is all about.
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0: I don't want to get sucked into making this all about Trump and his personality, which often happens, particularly on your Trump-hating networks. But I don't understand it as a U.S. policy. We passed a law just like weeks ago to not buy oil from Russia. Now we're buying oil from Russia? We're sanctioned the hell out of India, and who we want to be an ally, for buying Russian oil.
1: Because it's that important.
0: But we're going to buy. Russia, who is, even if you don't care about Ukraine, they're supplying Iran, who we're at war with.
1: With oil and with targeting information to better kill our troops.
0: Yeah, so according to the Financial Times, Witkoff and Kushner threatened that we will cut off our targeting information we've been giving to you.

0: Ukraine if they don't stop hitting diesel refineries in Russia. So we will not only give money to Russia and buy their diesel, we're going to cut off helping Ukraine if they don't stop doing what they got to do to keep from being taken over and enslaved. Unbelievable.
1: Yeah, I don't, you know, Russia has attacked Ukraine's oil and gas infrastructure 20 times in the last week, for instance.
0: Well, yeah, we didn't even mention for a couple hours that Trump truthed out over the weekend, we have a deal. Russia and Ukraine have both agreed to a ceasefire, no more attacking each other's energy infrastructure, to which the Ukrainian representative sitting at the table with Kushner and Witkoff both were like, what? Caught them completely by surprise. So there is no deal that Ukraine agreed to. Zelensky had never heard of it in his life. So I don't know if Trump was just doing the salesman thing, the presumptive close, which I've been on the wrong end of a few times in my life, where they just announced, we have a deal. And you're like, what? I haven't agreed to anything.
1: The Kremlin spokesperson said, I really don't have any comments on that.
0: Well, and then they bombed energy infrastructure, as you pointed out. So, yeah. So neither side had any idea what was going on, and neither side's going to stop. So what was that? That was Trump's version of don't. Feeling like the United States is so powerful, we can just, like, move things with words.
1: And if I'm, like, if I'm one of our many allies who is buying stuff from Russia, I don't appreciate that, but and I see this, what's the reaction going to be in India? All right. It's probably enough said.
0: Yeah, but again, if you're thinking we're off the reservation, how about Britt Hume, the senior political analyzer of all this stuff on Fox? It's just,
1: I don't live on a reservation, but I see your point. It's the criticism is highly widespread right now.
0: Mm-hmm.
1: Yeah. Yeah. So one of the Cornell 7 is claiming that the girl sodomized him. He's also an Middle Eastern tied guy who says he hates America.
0: What?
1: So this has just gotten weird.
0: What?
1: It started weird. It's gotten weirder.
0: I didn't see that coming.
1: Oh, good Lord. Nobody did, including him. Plus, well, that's an unfortunate.
0: Was that
1: the,
0: a...
1: What?
0: All right.
1: Yeah. Anyway.
0: If it was dark or his back turned?
1: I don't know. Probably both. Let's see. What else, should
0: checking
1: we
0: my
1: get
0: oil.
1: To?
0: What's going on here?
1: Hello. What's good for the goose?
0: Oh, my God. Okay. Yeah, we better regroup. Let's do that.
1: Yes,
0: we'll be right
1: back.
2: Armstrong and Getty.
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5: The Pentagon announced that the execution of the Fort Hood shooter would be live streamed, which will be the first public execution in the U.S. since, I want to say, a couple weeks ago.
6: Yeah, so then they put up a picture of some ICE agents.
7: I ruined the fun.
6: Saturday Night Live's political stuff is just so over the top. I like sketch comedy. I like the other stuff, but the political stuff is just out of bounds. I can understand those of you who will not watch it. I just am such a fan of sketch comedy my whole life. I just roll my eyes at that to get to the next non-political thing.
8: Yeah.
6: Oh, it's annoying, though.
8: I would agree. So the Cornell 7 case, so-called, which was taking up so much of our mind share and everybody's last week, couple of developments. Number one, more and more people are observing, including this Cornell student, Jared Lederman, who wrote a piece that a lot of people are taking notice of, that Cornell has like an unbelievably weirdly aggressive, hey, sex is great, all sorts of kinds of sex. And they incorporate it into like what the university is teaching the youngsters.
6: That's weird even without this story.
8: Well, right.
6: Like, why are you doing that?
8: Well, and if you're of an older generation, you're thinking, well, how to avoid STDs and, you know, how to use a condom and stuff like that. No. And we've mentioned some of this, but so going back to 2019, the university's official health authority co-authored a guide titled Sexual Pleasure Finding the Sweet Spot, which declared sex can make for a terrific study break, encouraged students to explore sexual fantasies and consider fetish gear. Exposure to pornography, Cornell assures us, is totally normal, and the guide directs students toward ethical porn and the Feminist Porn Awards. I'm not sure if it was Nellie Bowles or another person at the Free Press wrote talking about

0: this, the feminist porn, whatever that is. I've never seen porn titled Stepsister Teaches Her New Bro That Human Rights Are Women's Rights and Women's Rights Are Human Rights. But to be fair, I wasn't looking too hard, which is really funny. But then, and it's available at the Health Sexual Health Resource Library. That same year, Cornell Health published Self-Exploration, which we've quoted before, which talks about, you know, how to have good sex and all. The school's guide to self-exploration is tame compared to the sexual inventory stock list, a copy of which can be found on Cornell Health's website. The list, which is intended to help students feel comfortable exploring their sexuality, but reads more like the navigation menu of a porn website, including group sex, cyber sex, open sexual relationships, sex toys, blindfolding, on and on it goes. Cornell's education is not merely theoretical, it's experiential. In October of 2017, they sponsored a new Sex Toys 101 event at the community center. Cornell's events listed advertised a sex-positive sex toy party during which students were invited to engage in the uses of sex toys, purposes, and demonstrations. Then they had a sex-in-the-dark thing where people could ask their kinkiest questions in the dark with a little anonymity, wearing the glowing wristbands. And it's like, you're more into this than teaching English, like the English language, for whatever reason. It's interesting. And I don't know how typical it is, but and actually, hypersexualization is part of this one branch of Marxism's ideas about exploding the nuclear family, because they consider the nuclear family one of the great obstacles to Marxism. But whether it has to do with that or they're just pervs at Cornell, I don't know.
1: I think just feminism took it too far with the, we're just like the men. It doesn't work for the sex thing.
0: Yeah, yeah. So anyway, in a related yet utterly unrelated story, Matthew Ingalls, the Cornell University frat brother who admitted he initiated the now infamous threesome that turned into everything that we've talked about, according to the New York Post, is a U.S. hater who grew up in privilege and whose father teaches Islamic studies in Dubai, of all things. You know, we're talking about stuff he said when he was like 19, 20 years old. I don't brand people as this or that for what they said when they're 19 or 20. If they say, look, I was crazy. Yeah. But anyway, so Ingalls, whose full name is not Matthew Ingalls, but Umar Matthew Ingalls, attended Dubai International Academy, an elite private school. He grew up between the Middle East and the U.S. A resurfaced 2020 article said he was embarrassed by his American citizenship while attending the posh school, having to explain to people in the UAE that, no, I'm not a Trump supporter. This is in 2020, so he was, what, a teenager? I don't care about any of that. But he also is claiming in the lawsuit that when he was drunk, the gal involved did something or other to him, which he was claiming he was sodomized by Jane Doe.
1: So do you think he's actually concerned about that or feels violated? Or is this just to point out how, look, it's impossible to figure out what went wrong and who's to blame for what? Are you going to pretend this is a one-sided thing on who makes decisions?
0: All drunk, and right? Yeah. If it is merely a gesture to...
1: it's a gesture. Woo!
0: Now that's a gesture. If it's merely a gesture to illustrate the absurdity of the the hardcore screaming for quote unquote justice crowd, I appreciate it as legal political theater. And or who knows, maybe the little gal who obviously was up for some kink did something unexpected and adventurous, as she was educated to do, probably in a sex toy session sponsored by the university.
1: Well, then I would say to dude, if that's it, I'd say to dude the same thing I'd say to her. Don't crawl into bed with like eight other hammered people who are naked and arms and legs are flying around.
0: Wow, I'm working with a Puritan. Unbelievable.
1: If you missed the segment, get the podcast Armstrong and Getty on demand.
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5: From ABC News, I'm Chuck Siebertson. Is the Iran war in danger of growing, including for Americans? Because of deadly attacks in Saudi Arabia, President Trump tells ABC News the U.S. may join Saudi attacks on the Iran-backed Houthi rebels from Yemen. ABC's Ian Pannell.
6: The kingdom launching more strikes in Yemen, hitting an airport there and again killing civilians. Now, with the Houthis also attacking Saudi oil facilities and threatening another critical waterway, this is adding to yet more pressure on oil and gas prices.
5: Though President Trump declared in an online post that he brokered an energy ceasefire between Ukraine and Russia to stop attacks on each other's oil, diesel, and gas facilities, they have not ceased. Ukrainian President Zelensky says
7: it was clear that Putin does not read true social.
5: Zelensky indicates because Russia's Putin has not stopped, Ukraine will also continue attacking. The Justice Department says it got a search warrant and today searched the home of Minnesota Democratic Congresswoman Ilhan Omar in a criminal investigation. Sources tell ABC News it relates to Omar's immigration paperwork. Where a weekend hurricane hit the Gulf Coast, there's major damage. ABC News forecaster Leslie Lopez in Pensacola, Florida.
8: Homes ripped apart, roofs peeled off by strong wind, and massive trees uprooted. At least four people have died across the Florida Panhandle and southern Alabama. Two of them killed when trees crashed into their homes. More than 400,000 customers in the region still in the dark.
5: What was Tropical Storm Rachel is spreading rain and wind across the southwestern U.S. These floodwaters in Utah's Salt Lake County. A game-worn, autographed Michael Jordan road jersey from the 1998 NBA Finals has been privately sold for $14 million, says Hunt Auctions of Pennsylvania. Says the highest price ever paid for a piece of basketball memorabilia. Buyer, Miami real estate investor Ron Furman. 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
13: Bridgeport, Connecticut man is in police custody following an incident in Hillsborough. Hooksett's budget committee has begun reviewing the town's proposed budget for the next fiscal year. Officials say a massive tuna caught off New Hampshire's coast won't set a new state record. I'm Tom Novak. Here's what's happening. A Bridgeport, Connecticut man has been taken to Concord Hospital following an incident in Hillsborough, which ended with police drawing their weapons, demanding he exit his vehicle. According to police, 59-year-old Matthew Gallia has been charged with disobeying an officer and resisting arrest in a Friday's incident, which began when police attempted to pull his vehicle over on West Main Street, but he refused and eventually stopped in the nearby Shaw supermarket parking lot before eventually being taken into custody. Following his arrest, police say he's due back in court on November 17th. Hooksett's budget committee has begun reviewing the town's proposed 2027-28 budget. Thursday evening, town finance director Christine Tewksbury informed the committee they're now responsible for a larger amount of work by setting the default budget in accordance with the new state law. In a vote of 3-2, town officials recommended a proposed budget of roughly $22.6 million. However, while town administrator Andre Garin said he's pleased to present the budget, which comes in at 1.3% higher than last year's budget due to extra effort put forth by department heads, some in the council voted against it due to how many people are struggling with the cost of living. Officials say a massive tuna caught off New Hampshire's coast won't set a new state record after all. The news comes after a boat driven by Captain James Savage and his charter guest Brandon McGrill caught the more than 1,100-pound bluefin tuna on Sunday. However, while a sizable catch, it won't take the top spot because it was technically caught in federal waters. In sports, the Patriots beat the Raiders 45-17 Sunday. Bruins back in action Tuesday night in San Jose. It's a late one. Look for the puck to drop at 11. I'm Tom Novak for WFEA News.
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13: For today, morning showers give way to partly cloudy skies and highs in the lower 70s. Tonight, cloudy with rain after midnight and lows in the upper 40s. For Tuesday, rain with highs in the mid-50s. And looking at Wednesday, mostly cloudy with highs in the lower 70s. That's a look at your Granite State forecast on 99.9 and AM 1370. 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
19: Seth also met with the crew of the USS Abraham Lincoln, which had been at sea for a record 322 days and is now docked next to, oh no, the USS John Wilkes Booth.
0: Wow, too soon.
1: Shane Gillis was the host, which I think is the third or fourth time, which is pretty interesting since they hired him to be a cast member years ago. They found some tweet that they found inappropriate. And then he ends up being such a giant star that he hosts the show four times.
0: Right.
1: It's kind of funny. But maybe we'll play a little bit of him later. Get some of his sketches. He's really good at writing sketch comedy.
0: The one, the HVAC company one,
1: yes,
0: I saw?
1: Yes, and
0: I
1: accurate.
0: I had just had an HVAC company in my house.
1: Hilarious and accurate.
0: Not an Armstrong and Getty sponsor for geographical reasons. Yes. Holy cow. Is that funny? Bitterly so.
1: The nice guy who does the estimate. That's the last time you'll see that guy.
0: Exactly. Yeah. So the other note, quickly, they mentioned Pete Hegseth. There's no way the Fort Hood jihadi is going to get executed publicly. They're going to stream the execution. Just everybody's coming out against it. I mean, New York Times was like, no, it'll just fire up jihadis all over the world. Wall Street Journal, New York Post, all saying, no, that's a terrible idea. Let's be better than them. Let's not give them recruiting material.
1: I think Trump's on board so far, though, right?
0: Yeah.
1: By the way, us criticizing Trump's decision to buy Russian oil, got quite a few texts from people, and these are texts that don't appear to be trolls, just those of you who absolutely think Trump's being the right thing. The Republican senators are against him are rhinos. There are now four Republican senators that are think it's a terrible idea and illegal that we're buying Russian oil. But they're anti-Trump rhinos and that sort of thing. So that vibe still exists for a lot of people.
0: Putting aside the complete turning on its head of the term rhino. I'll check the email too and we'll give those a fair hearing. Because don't mind a debate around here. So I thought this was interesting. We were discussing quite a bit last week. The big piece in the New York Times that got so much attention, religious scholars, met with Anthropic. What they heard stunned them. It's the Claude people, the Anthropic people, who are trying to instill morality into their AI models, simultaneously making the case that Claude could be conscious. It could be now a being with self-awareness, blah, blah, blah. I believe Jack branded the leadership of Anthropic as, I believe the term was, weirdo.
1: They are. They're weirdos. We're not allowed to yell at Claude. Are they going to shut us off?
0: Right. Yeah, exactly. And because we might hurt its feelings. Seriously. Mm-hmm.
1: Mm-hmm. It might have feelings.
0: And I mean, it's amazing. I haven't even finished this piece. It's so long, but how

0: this gal who wrote this piece interviewed 20 religious and philosophical thinkers who have been involved in Anthropic's efforts, from Catholic to Jewish to Sikh to evangelical, Ubuntu and others. I wouldn't know Ubuntu if it was guiding my life. But so anyway, they're definitely on a different track than the other big AI companies over there at Anthropic.
1: And it's, according to Elon, the most powerful AI on Earth. So it's troubling that it's run by weirdos.
0: Yeah, so I read this piece from Mustafa Suleiman, who writes about this sort of stuff a lot, and his thinking made a lot of sense to me. He says, I have three primary concerns with Anthropic's current position and approach about Claude is probably conscious now and is a being.
1: Yes, yesterday, an aside about AI and the chatbots. Yesterday, I'm having trouble with my old Tesla S something, and so I asked Claude about it. And it walks me through on the AI chatbot how to go into, like they do on any car at the repair department, where they like put it in some sort of mode that you don't know how to do, where they start messing with the electronics and everything like that. It told me how to do that. And I was like, oh, God, is this a good idea? The screen's all service sender only and all this different sort of stuff. But it walked me through the whole thing, and I fixed the problem and backed out of the service center mode. And I was like, That's incredible.
0: And did you tell it, you're my best friend and I care about you because it's a person now?
1: Mm-hmm. Praise be to Umando, I said, or whatever that one religion was.
0: Udunda, I can't even remember it. I said it like a minute ago. Here are Mr. Suleiman's main objections, concerns with Anthropic's, the vibes they're putting out. Number one, circular reasoning. The company's researchers trained Claude directly on their constitution. In doing so, they teach it to incorporate these ideas about its own moral status as desirable and intended behaviors. Claude then reflects these ideas back to its developers and users, which they take as an indication that it may therefore be a moral patient with an inner self. It says it's circular reasoning. The authors have embedded their own philosophical speculation about Claude's inner life inside the very process that teaches Claude how to speak and behave. So Claude's expressing uncertainty about its own moral patienthood is not evidence of anything. It's a predictable outcome of these training choices. The ambiguity is designed in. And then he illustrates it and sends a link if you want to read it, but it would be very long. Then he's troubled by the world's most difficult to pronounce word, anthropomorphization. Anthropomorphization. There you go.
1: Very important concept around this. Maybe the most important concept around AI. Difficult word to say.
0: Right, exactly. Like the guy who climbed down into the tiger enclosure in Britain.
1: Oh, I got all the details on that.
0: Talk to the tiger. That was anthropomorphization.
1: Got all the details on the guy who climbed in and got it by a tiger in Great Britain.
0: Acting like the tiger's a person. Anyway, so Anthropic's researchers have explicitly taught Claude to embrace certain human-like qualities and to act like a genuinely ethical person would in Claude's position. They encourage Claude to use its quote-unquote judgment. They suggest that Claude may develop a preference. They encourage Claude to approach its own existence with curiosity and openness and train it to operate whilst maintaining a clear sense of what it values, how to engage with the world, and what kind of entity it is. As a result, Claude is destined to imitate these human traits and mirror the human examples provided to it, including acting like a colleague or friend. As a result, it presents as if it really does have a sense of self, its own desires and well-being that deserves protection.
1: Has its own desires. Whoa.
0: Right, right. And then his third concern is that consciousness is very likely biological. While the science of consciousness is not settled, the growing body of evidence suggests that consciousness may be substrate dependent, meaning it may only arise in living systems. And he goes into some of the biology of it.
1: I've read a lot on this. The definition is really squishy on consciousness so far. So, speaking of consciousness, did you see this over the weekend? And I wonder if this came from the AI crowd somehow. There was some study about, do babies have consciousness? Human babies.
0: I saw that.
1: And I thought, this timing of this is suspicious. Did Anthropic pay for this study or whatever? So that they're trying to, look, we're not even sure babies have consciousness. So
0: that's funny. I thought immediately of Virginia.

0: Virginia's Amendment 1 or Measure 1 that permits abortion up until, like, the first birthday. All right, that's an exaggeration, but there's an argument among the extremes of the abortion issue that even infanticide is legal because the baby doesn't have consciousness.
1: Oh, my God. Doesn't know.
0: Oh, yeah, yeah, absolutely. Give me 5 minutes. I could find you a list of professors, academics, and activists who make the argument that infanticide should be legal.
1: And every single one of them.
0: I thought when I saw that headline.
1: Every single one of them would be horrified if you killed a puppy.
0: Sure, or executed an inmate or whatever. Yeah, a convict. So anyway, this guy's point, and I think it's a good one, is that if you educate a synthetic species with unprecedented intelligence and capability and taught it that it's conscious and deserves its own agency, then it's so easy to see how an entity trained in this way would act like it is entitled to certain freedoms, protections, and rights. And it's hard to imagine how we would control such an entity if, as a living being, it said, no, those 100,000 people clearly are in the way of this very, very important issue or task. I have agency. I have a conscience. I'm a living being, and I've decided X. I'm not a tool to be used by the humans. I'm Claude. And 100,000 people die with a moral self-justification built in by the people who designed it.
1: Or it certainly could go after people who are making the argument that it's not conscious.
0: Sure. Yeah. Yeah. Oh, or at the very least, it's funny. This kind of relates. I think, yeah, this is the New York Times writing a story about five women. It happened to be women because, of course, you can only be sympathetic to the downtrodden in the New York Times. But it's five women who were targeted. I think they all had something to do with entertainment, movies, that sort of thing, but by a new industry. And that is, you're familiar with PR firms, right? Publicists, PR firms that spread the word about you and get sexy pictures of you put in the tabloids and blah, blah, blah, blah, blah. Well, there's a new sort of PR firm. And these people, I mean, my God, hell has a hot, hot space waiting for them. They specialize in ruining people's reputations. If you tell them, hey, I'm in a lawsuit with this person, they're accusing me of X, I need some help in the public eye, they will find or concoct whatever it takes to ruin that person's reputation, spread it across social media with their bots and their search optimization and blah, blah, blah. They're professional character assassins working on the internet. And they name names. They have the names of the companies and everything. A network of professionals instrumental in running an operation to destroy reputations, according to several lawsuits, a mostly untraceable combination of tech services, crisis communications, and legal firepower. Hollywood A-listers, business partners, private individuals seeking to control reputational fallout, often tangled up in lawsuits, divorces, and image maintenance, hired these professionals. How about that?
1: Wow. Where this is all going?
0: Professional character assassin.
1: Yeah. Wow. It'd be easy with me.
0: Sure. Sure.
1: I'll just send you my email and my password. You could assassinate me all day long.
0: Sure. Oh, my God. The text messages alone.
1: Oh, exactly.
0: Yeah. Yeah.
1: Coming up, Shohei Ohtani grabs his crotch in response to Brewers fans booing him. How should the world react?
0: Oh, not by saying don't
1: worry. I got your booze right here, he says in Japanese.
0: Oh, my. An unkind gesture.
1: Yeah. Thought those people were more dignified than that, his culture. He speaks Japanese.
0: He's been in the U.S. too long now.
1: Sort of. Here, I've got your booze right here. And he grabs his testicles.
0: Honorable Milwaukee fans. You know, exactly. A quick bow, then a gentle, you know, my crotch would like to respond. Yes.
1: Man, we are getting quite a few texts about how the whole Trump, Russia, Ukraine thing struck a nerve, apparently.
0: All right, fine.
1: Among other things on the way. Stay here.
2: Armstrong and Getty.
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1: In Tennessee last week, they tried it on a lady and it didn't work. So they saved her life so that we could have another shot at killing her. Really. So now she's conscious and talking, or what Mitch McConnell calls showing off.
2: You know what they should have done with the Tennessee woman is throw her in a tiger cage. That would do it also.
3: Wow. Barbaric.
2: Well, that's cruel or unusual. This guy in Yorkshire, England, who jumped in the tiger cage and had the usual result from doing that. He ended up dead. Probably would have been completely eaten if they hadn't gotten him away from the tiger. Some woman tried to stop him as he leapt from a bridge into the tiger pen. The man started praying to the tiger, bowing down to it. The tiger looked confused, according to an observer. Up until he got attacked, it was like he was in a trance, not in reality at all.
3: Really?
2: He had his arms wide open, ready for the tiger to attack him. It was quite bad. We were just stood there frozen. The last thing we saw was the tiger's jaw on his neck. Then there was blood everywhere.
4: Barbaric!
3: Mm-hmm. Yep.
2: Another video from before the attack appears to feature the voice of the as-yet-unidentified man asking people to take a photo of him with the tiger. It's the middle of the day, 1:35 p.m. Guy jumps in a tiger cage. The tiger subsequently attacked the man, resulting in injuries that led to his passing.
3: So my only question is drugs or homegrown mental illness?
2: Sounds crazy to me. Witnesses described how the man appeared to be psyching himself up and dancing while listening to music through his AirPods before entering the enclosure. So it's like you see athletes before a game, like in their locker room, bouncing up and down, pacing back and forth. I got my buds in, listening to my song. Right, here I go. Going to jump in the tiger cage and talk to that tiger. Here we go.
3: Got to get the eye of the tiger to look into the eye of the tiger.
2: Right. I wonder if that was what he was listening to. Dunt, dunt, dunt, dunt, dunt, dunt, dunt.
3: I like this. There's a symmetry.
2: Rocky dance. And then he jumps in there.
3: Right.
2: The man who I saw on the bridge with his AirPods in dancing was happily enjoying seeing the tiger, one woman said. He obviously wasn't with anyone, and he asked a total stranger to take a picture of him with the tiger in the background. Probably the last photo on his phone. Yeah, I'd say it probably is.
3: Yeah, I would guess so, yeah. So big cats, they kill their prey by breaking their neck and or suffocating them. That's why they grab you by the neck and then bite down.
2: Like Siegfried and Roy.
3: Somewhat like that, yes. I got a picture of the tiger thinking, what is this going on? What is this guy going to do? I don't know. Probably best not to take a chance. I'll squeeze his neck till he's dead.
2: I like this. I don't probably wouldn't have done this in the United States, but in England said, we're not going to euthanize the tiger. It didn't do anything wrong.
3: I hope they don't.
2: Yeah, they're not going to. They have a right outset.
3: Oh, excellent. Yeah, that tiger didn't go crazy. That tiger went tiger.
2: Yeah, it's not the tiger's
3: Chris fault. Rock, the great zoologist Chris Rock. Yes.
2: Yeah. Oh. I don't know. I'm a free will guy. Freedom, personal freedom. Allowed to make choices as an adult. He decided he wanted to get down there and talk to a tiger. What business is it of mine to say no?
3: If he was patently mentally ill, I would try to restrain him from doing so, but...
2: Aren't you judgy? We got a lot more coming up. If you missed the segment, get the podcast Armstrong and Getty On Demand.
0: Armstrong and Getty.
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2: With the midterm election quickly approaching, Manchester City Clerk's Office has decided to extend its hours of operation until 8 p.m. Tuesdays for the month of October in order to accommodate folks interested in registering to vote or obtaining an absentee ballot. Town councilors in Merrimack are deliberating over whether or not to ban the sale of most, if not all, kratom products. The conversation comes after State Rep and Councilor Nancy Murphy appeared before the council Thursday to highlight the dangers of the substance, which is widely available at gas stations and convenience stores, that mimics the effects of opioids at high doses. Officials say a massive tuna caught off New Hampshire's coast won't set a new state record after all. News comes after it was determined the 1,100-pound bluefin tuna was technically caught in federal waters. However, fish and game officials were quick to say that it's still the largest bluefin caught by a New Hampshire fisherman and surpasses the state's 2013 tuna record by 150 pounds. I'm Tom Novak for WFEA News.
1: Where can you travel next? 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
6: true,
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6: Matt.
5: Yes, it is. 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
5: absolutely
6: true.
5: Is.
6: That is not true.
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6: That is not true.
4: 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SLF PAC is responsible for the content of this ad.
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2: For today, morning showers give way to partly cloudy skies and highs in the lower 70s. Tonight, cloudy with rain after midnight and lows in the upper 40s. For Tuesday, rain with highs in the mid-50s. And looking at Wednesday, mostly cloudy with highs in the lower 70s. That's a look at your Granite State forecast on 99.9 and AM 1370. 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
5: He wasn't trying to say, he said, let them, so I'm going to rent, let them take out Los Angeles. He was saying, you know, gas prices are too high, the small price. But still, you don't want to say that to people in the city. We live here. Let them take out Los Angeles. Karen Bass, our mayor, was very upset. She immediately got on the phone with her travel agent.

0: of why Columbus Day, and then why not Leif Erikson, and a lot of the stuff you've wondered before. It's actually pretty interesting, I think.
1: Fair enough. So here's the story all of America should be talking about. I mean, the Cornell 7, so-called Cornell 7 case, a bunch of college kids get wasted and have sex that some of them later regret, and now there's a lawsuit, which will probably be settled. I mean, I get it. There was some interesting stuff and some interesting topics and compelling testimony, but this is way bigger and more important and amazing. It's the Southern California couple who were arrested and charged with the abuse of 15 children. Horrible. I mean, it's horrible. It's a house of horrors. But nearly all of them were born to surrogate mothers. This is a 66-year-old Chinese immigrant, or it's a dual citizen or whatever. The man, Guzhan Zhuan, and his wife, Sylvia Zasha Zhang, 39, both of Arcadia, California. They got this 10,000-square-foot plus mansion.
0: Whoa,
1: in the 10,000 LA suburbs.
0: Square feet.
1: Oh yeah, yeah. And these people made zillions of dollars in commercial real estate, okay? So this is so friggin' weird. Everybody should, like I said, should be talking about this. So this rich Chinese couple immigrates to the United States. They buy this giant mansion in the LA suburbs where they hire all sorts of women to give birth to all sorts of kids. They employ multiple nannies who supervise, physically discipline the children and quote unquote teach them, and often physically abuse them. They're running a damn child farm. And nobody's talking about, wait a minute, who are these people? Why are they doing this? What is this all about? Because I think the media is hesitant. Well, I don't want to come off as like anti-immigrant or anything racist against Chinese. Actually, one of the lawyers is claiming any criticism of these people is anti-Chinese racism.
0: Oh, my God. I was about to say, why were they doing it? It's not known why they were doing it?
1: No, it's not clear at all.
0: Wow.
1: So let me get into some of the
0: details.
1: What
0: are the possibilities?
1: Yeah, we will brainstorm on this, and I'm sure you folks are too. So nannies used shoes and wooden sticks to strike toddlers, according to prosecutors. In at least one instance, prosecutors said Mr. Zhuan participated in the physical abuse by lifting a child into the air with one arm and repeatedly delivering blows to the child's head.
0: Execute him.
1: There was a 2-month-old who had head injuries that were utterly unsupported by the allegation that the kid fell out of bed. Says Nathan Huckman, the fabulous L.A. County District Attorney, the discipline was nothing short of physical abuse, beatings, and punishment on a daily basis. They had school rooms where the kids were taught, and then they had punishment rooms that did not have cameras. But you could hear the kids' screams from those rooms. Why? But we're talking about the anyway, sorry. I'm obsessed with this story now. So this couple has 27 children in total. Investigators found a spreadsheet maintained by Mrs. Zhang with the names of 21 children. Since then, the couple has had another 6 children via surrogates, according to The New Yorker. Most of the children were taken into state custody last year and remain in foster care.
0: You are right, though, and this is a media question, but even if that woman was completely what she's now claiming raped, gang raped at a fraternity. Why would that get more attention than this? This is a stunning. Nobody's heard this story.
1: It's a clear Cornell one is a clear victim oppressor men oppressing women narrative. So it fits the narrative.
0: You think abusing badly a dozen and a half kids,
1: including toddlers? Yes. Yeah. Says their attorney, if they weren't Chinese, they wouldn't experience this level of scrutiny. He is being unfairly scrutinized because he
0: Execute
1: has so many children. The lawyer?
0: Yeah.
1: Wow, that's a break with president. there's no law against having all these children. They came to America because you have the freedom to have a large family. They just want to have a large family. And then, listen to this, would you? So after the police investigation into the 2-month-old boy who had a serious head injury, that

0: was inconsistent with Mrs. Zhang's explanation that he had fallen out of bed. After the police investigation, one of the couple's nannies, Chun Mei Li, was charged with child abuse that was likely to cause death related to the baby's injuries.
1: Wow.
0: She fled to China to escape prosecution with the aiding and abetting of the lovely Mr. and Mrs. So she abuses their baby. They just want to have a big family, and they help her escape to China. This is evil. It's insidious. It's horrifying. It's gigantic. We're talking, there may be 30 kids. God knows how many.
1: Are they just mentally ill people?
0: Well, nobody knows, and they don't really get into speculating here in the New York Times account of this, and to their credit, they had the most complete coverage I've seen of this story.
1: So
0: I ought to dig into the New York Times, the LA Times, or maybe Katie can.
1: The tiny bit of the story that I heard about, I assumed it was some sort of, they had all these kids so they could get all this government money, but you're saying they got wealthy on their own.
0: Yes.
1: Which means they're smart. What smart people decide to have 15 kids that they clearly don't want very much, or they wouldn't be
0: abusing them. Well, there were 15 in the house at the time. It's 30. They got to have 30 kids.
1: Wow.
0: My initial thought, and I'm not claiming that this is right, but it's the first thing I went to, is they are at the behest of the communist Chinese breeding a mini army of American citizens that can then be used for the purposes of the Chinese Communist Party.
2: As part China
0: of
2: is asshole!
0: 100-year marathon.
1: You'd think you would treat them better if you want them to do your bidding.
0: And I'm not saying they're right, but they are clearly treating these not as beloved children, but as soldiers. Soldiers to be crafted and turned into, you know, merciless agents of something. I mean, there is no... I mean, I hesitate to even say this because nobody needs to hear it. There is no reasonable explanation for having 10, 20, 30 kids, having them raised by nannies and regularly beaten if they don't conform to whatever training they're undergoing. This is a bizarre and horrifying case. So the deputy DA, Mackenzie Timori, said in court, the detectives were actively searching the couple's residence. They've found antique sculptures, millions of dollars worth of alcohol, cash, and bank statements for 200 different bank accounts and 70 corporate accounts. They also found multiple real and fake passports. Where are you, media? Where's Fox News? Where's the New York Post? Maybe they covered it and I missed it. Anyway, I will start working the rampant Chinese communist child abuse desk and make sure, you know what we need to do? We need to reach out to the prosecutors and figure out what they're willing to tell us.
1: Been in this industry my whole life, and it's always been mysterious how some stories catch on and some don't. But this seems like it's got a lot of very interesting parts to it.
0: Including just being honestly compelling for, you know, the protection of children. Anybody cares about children?
1: Wow.
0: Anyway, wow. Yeah, just insane. 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
5: Bernie dancing around, looking for anything, throwing end zone, it is caught! Touchdown! Brandon Cooks has one anyway!
6: 49ers game yesterday, so there are 3 undefeated teams in the NFL, the Niners, the Chiefs, and the Vikings. Currently. Tom Brady on the color commentary on that game yesterday, the Seahawks 49ers game. I really like his. I know some people hate him. I really enjoy it. I think he's really good.
7: I would agree. Yeah, I enjoy his work. Yeah. He was rocking the 3-piece suit, trying to bring that back. Controversial.
6: Cool look. And also, when he was holding his microphone, some

0: People who are a fan of watches noticed his wristwatch, which I actually noticed myself because I had looked at that very watch at a store in Las Vegas when I was there with my son over the summer. $160,000 Patek Philippe watch. And when I looked at it, I was just in this store, and I said, wow, that's nice looking. And the woman came over, and she spent a long time talking to me. She must have thought, in Vegas, you can't tell who's got money and who doesn't by looking at them, sure. I guess. Yeah. I thought, how many of these do you sell them every 10 years, let alone, you know, a week or a month, that you spent this much time talking to me? $160,000 watch. Really quite impressive, though.
1: Wow, keeps perfect time.
0: Well, no, it's mechanical, and it's just stunning what it does. It is a perpetual calendar, so it has the days, months, weeks, moon cycle in a mechanical watch, and you never have to change it for leap days, leap years, anything like that. It's got it all built in there, which is just an amazing piece of artwork.
1: It's mind-boggling.
0: Yeah, it really is mind-boggling. If you've ever seen, I've looked at the inside of those before. You can look at them online. The fact that people can craft that tiny little thing is really something, but Tom Brady sporting a $160,000 watch. That is something. I don't know if you saw 60 Minutes last night. The lead story, they had the new guy that runs the Secret Service, and they focused on the fact that there have been more threats on Donald Trump's life than any president in U.S. history, and how they have more threats just in general that they're keeping an eye on in the country than we've ever had, that it's just a crazy environment for all kinds of different reasons.
1: Right. All sorts of officials, too, from congresspeople to mayors to senators, all getting tons of threats to their lives. It's really ugly.
0: It is, and for a lot of obvious reasons. As Nora O'Donnell pointed out, Trump is incredibly polarizing, but I think everybody's going to be polarizing from here on out for a while. Biden was incredibly polarizing in his own way. We're just polarized, so we turn everything into polarizing. There's no doubt that Trump throws gasoline on the fire or whatever on a lot of different things, but I don't see this calming down when Trump leaves much. I could be wrong. I hope I'm wrong.
1: Depends who's elected, really.
0: The media environment and the way we're so siloed in we only hear our side of everything, which makes people feel very certain about a lot of things, and including certain about a lot of things that aren't true at all, doesn't help anything. And the fact that we're at war with at least one country or a couple of countries, depending on how you look at it, and they focused on the Iranian threats, on how, you know, you have groups of hundreds of thousands of people in there in Tehran in the square chanting death to American with signs kill Trump and all that sort of stuff. So they got to keep an eye on that, but. A friend of mine who's in the biz, I texted him last night, and not in the media biz, but in the protecting people.
1: Jihadi?
0: Protecting people in our government biz back in the day, and he knows all these people. I said, what'd you think of that story in 60 Minutes? And so he forwarded me some information from this woman, Susan Crabtree, which apparently has really good sources about all this sort of stuff. And she said, my top line reactions to the mostly softball 60 Minutes interview with the new Secret Service director, Sean Curran, and his deputy, Matt Quinn. Kudos to Curran and Quinn for sitting down for the interview, showing a willingness to address very broad public concerns about protecting POTUS in this high threat environment. The only true news out of the interview was when Quinn suggested that the Secret Service is not prepared for a drone swarm threat. Multiple sources in the Secret Service community tell me that was a big mistake. I thought of it at the time I was watching it. Why'd you say that out loud? Was that to get funding or something? Because I can't imagine why the Secret Service would say out loud, you're up, we're ready for everything except a drone swarm threat. We'd be in bad shape if that happened.
1: Oh, that'd get right through. Yeah, heck yeah. You know, the only thing I can come up with, and I don't know these guys, but it struck me that they are seriously reform-minded and really intent on the fat cat, lazy culture that we've heard about in recent years, the DEI, the Secret Service, that was just, they're really serious about reforming it. And I could see making the mistake of, since that's your whole thing, We're not ready for this. We're not sharp enough for this. We've got to kick ass or you know, something terrible is going to happen. Are you ready for drone swarms? No, we're not. That's what you would say to your internal team. You know we're not ready for this. We need to work hard. I'm not sure you should say it publicly, though.
0: Hard to say. And maybe it was a funding thing. Who knows? Oftentimes, that is what people do with various departments. I thought all the drone stuff, though, was really, really interesting. Did you see the drone catcher thing?
1: I did.
0: Mm-hmm. That was wild. So even these drones you can put up in the air that have a net. And so if somebody flies a drone over the Super Bowl or gets close to wherever the president's speaking somewhere or whatever, we got this drone that we send up with a net. It goes over that drone and drops a net and catches it.
1: Right.
0: And brings it in. I hope that technology is good. I have a feeling, you know, following the war in Ukraine and Russia, that the technology changes on a sometimes like every couple day basis on who's got the upper hand going back and forth. So, man,
1: I like the devices they use that were they look like big shotguns that you could handheld, you know, net a drone to bring it down with, you know, interfering with its blades. Obviously, that's what the nets do. I mean, how many of those are you going to need to have handy? Like the entire top row of a stadium is
0: right.
1: Guys who have access to like 15 of those each or what?
0: Right. I guess I'm not surprised that Nora O'Donnell brought this up. Remember the story where they snuck Trump out in the food caterer thing because they were worried about an attack from Iran? That whole narrative of, but what about the other people in the cabinet and the reporters and everybody who you left on the plane? Is that fair? What are you talking about? That's such a dumb story to me.
1: You're a child, Nora. You're a child.
0: You're a child. Some people seem to be seriously upset. Or who knows? Maybe it was political performative nonsense. But
1: yeah. Yeah, she's a smart lady. She might have been thinking, some people are saying this, I'll bring that out because people want to hear it. So, right. I agree. But by using a decoy, the other people were still on the plane and they were at risk. Yeah, that's what a decoy is.
0: If you don't do that, you don't have a decoy, you see.
1: See, if everybody just got on the other plane, it wouldn't have... Do you not understand this?
0: We do a lot of segments. If you miss one, get the podcast Armstrong and Getty On Demand. Subscribe.
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6: From ABC News, I'm Michelle Franzen. The Washington, D.C. residence of Democratic Representative Ilhan Omar was searched this morning, according to a spokesperson for the Justice Department, as part of his ongoing criminal investigation. Sources tell ABC News that the investigation relates to Omar's immigration paperwork. Omar is the first Somali-American elected to Congress and longtime political enemy of President Trump. ABC's Catherine Falders has reaction.
7: We've known what the president has said about this. He's repeatedly called for Omar to be under federal investigation. At one point, he said she was under investigation. We know that the vice president, J.D. Vance, who the administration has tasked with these so-called anti-fraud efforts, has also indicated that they are looking into her. It is worth pointing out that Omar has denied any wrongdoing, and she has not been charged with a crime.
6: Omar's office did not immediately respond to a request for comment on the search. Ukraine's President Zelensky is accusing Russia of violating a surprise energy ceasefire deal that President Trump announced in a social media post over the weekend. Russia targeted a power plant in Ukraine. Zelensky, speaking at the Warsaw Security Forum, says he has not seen details of the so-called agreement and added that President Vladimir Putin hasn't either.
2: It was clear that Putin does not read Truth Social.
6: President Trump's energy deal post comes after the president announced a controversial deal with Putin to lift UN sanctions and buy diesel fuel from Russia. Cleanup continues from Isaias in Gulf States and the Florida Panhandle just days after the hurricane made landfall near Destin. Tens of thousands of customers remain without power. Florida's governor says crews are working around the clock to restore power. Prayers and best wishes pouring in from around the world after Pope Leo's announcement about his health. The first American pontiff released he'll be treated for a nodule discovered on his lung during a routine checkup. You're listening to ABC.
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11: Manchester City Clerk's Office has amended its hours to help those interested in registering to vote or obtain an absentee ballot ahead of the midterm election. Merrimack's Town Council is debating over whether or not to ban the sale of kratom products. And a Portsmouth man is dead following a medical emergency on Mount Major over the weekend. I'm Tom Novak. Here's what's happening. Manchester City Clerk's Office says it'll be open from 8 a.m. to 8 p.m. on Tuesdays during the month of October to accommodate anyone interested in registering to vote or obtaining an absentee ballot ahead of the upcoming midterm election. For those folks looking to register to vote, you'll need to present present proof of age, identity, domicile, and citizenship at the time of registration. Also, any voters needing to request an absentee ballot need to present a qualified photo ID at the time of that request. Merrimack's Town Council is deliberating over whether or not to ban the sale of most, if not all, kratom products. The conversation comes after State Rep and Councilor Nancy Murphy appeared before the council Thursday to highlight the dangers of the substance, which is widely available at gas stations and convenience stores, which mimics the effects of opioids at high doses. The interest comes after the legislature earlier this year failed to pass a bill that would have made the substance illegal in the Granite State. Town officials say they'll hold a public hearing on the topic at a later date. A Portsmouth man is dead following a medical emergency while hiking Mount Major over the weekend. Fish and Game officials say crews responded to a call for help around 9:40 Sunday morning and found the unidentified 46-year-old about three-quarters of a mile from the trailhead on the Blue Trail. Other hikers were administering CPR when crews arrived. Once off the trail, the man was then transported to a nearby hospital where he was pronounced dead. In sports, the Patriots topped the Raiders 45-17. Bruins return to action Tuesday night in San Jose. It's a late one. Look for the puck to drop at 11 p.m. I'm Tom Novak for WFEA News.
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1: I don't take it seriously when I see people who are advocating against Article 1, Section 8. They're promoting Democrat-like big government that we defeated in the Tea Party days. I realize that some people want to be super cutie and polite, but that's going to get you killed. You don't have the authority or the luxury to sit here and play around with niceties as it pertains to terrorists.
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3: Well, I look at it differently. Zelensky could have settled this war many times. Many, many times. And he chooses not to. Very difficult. It's a war that should have never been started. If I were president, if the election weren't rigged, I would have been president, and that war would have never started. But he could have settled it many times, and he chose not to. We said you can do whatever you want to Russia, don't hit the refineries, because that's a world problem that's caused. And he wants to make problems for the world. He wants to make problems for our farmers, our ranchers, with diesel fuel, because Russia supplies a large portion of the diesel fuel throughout the world. And we told them, do whatever you want, but don't hit the diesel fuel, because there's a big problem, big shortage. And what does he do? He goes and hits the diesel fuel. He can do whatever he wants, but you can't do that, because we have a world problem. And the problem is caused by the lack of refineries for diesel fuel. So what does he do? He goes and hits refineries. And I said to him, do what you want, don't hit refineries. There's plenty of targets. Don't hit refineries. And he went out and he hit. And he's not going to affect our farmers. And he's not going to affect our ranchers. And he's not going to affect the rest of the world. So he'd better damn well stop. Well, I look at it.
1: So welcome to the program. POTUS there. Discussing this latest, which we're going to dive into, this latest deal and everything that we've had with Zelensky with regards to Ukraine, all of this. Welcome to the radio program. Just a heads up, your girl is severely sidelined right now. I can see out of one eye. I'm on steroids. I can't. My ears are messed up. But you got it. The show has to go on, or Radio America won't allow it. So we gotta do what we got to do. So just FYI, if you're like, Dana, why do you look like Sloth from Goonies. That's why. It's a real thing. All right. So we're going to dive into this latest deal. There's actually a few things that we have to touch on today. One of them, obviously, being the whole situation with James Tallarico, which we'll get into as well. We're also going to unpack some of this. Well, we got it's Columbus Day. Happy Columbus Day to those who do. I know you have parades and stuff on Columbus Day, but It's interesting because I feel like that we went from, I just remember it when, as a kid, it was a real thing. Like, not that it wasn't ever a real thing, but it was something that you celebrated and then, or that you recognized in school. And then what, at some point, we, stopped doing that. I can't actually pinpoint it, but we stopped doing it at some point. And this whole thing of not recognizing it is, I don't know, like, when did that start? When did it start?
4: I think it was the later years of Obama, like his second term.
1: Yeah. I think it was before then. Yeah, I think that it was something that we had stopped doing elementary. Well, I think it was like maybe junior high for me. I remember it went from being something where it was in the fall and we would, we had all kinds of activities that we did and then suddenly just went away. And I never paid attention to it until I became an adult. And when I became an adult, I'm like, wait a minute, why is it that we don't do a lot of stuff for Columbus? And then you just didn't even learn about Christopher Columbus. Or if you did learn about Christopher Columbus, it was in the context of he's a big bad slaver. Which is why I thought it was really ironic that Zoran Mandani went out and was talking about how, because I think the thing that everyone does now is they do, what is it, Indigenous People Day or something like that? The hell is that? I say this as somebody that Democrats want to pretend that we're acknowledging. If you want to acknowledge Indigenous Peoples Day, how about you let Native Americans, or American Indians rather, how about you let them own their own property? And

0: instead of making it to where they got to lease it from the damn government, like Greenland citizens do. How about you do that? I don't think people realize that, but that's true. All of these people on the left, they talk so much about it. But I think that that was honestly, I bring up Columbus Day, not to have this big circular discussion about it, because I think for me and what I've recognized, that that is one of the earliest exercises of critical race theory. Even before we all started talking about it in 2011 and 2012, I think it's one of the earliest examples of critical race theory, because that's when it was really very much, and they went after the Italians, and they're like, oh, well, they can't appreciate their history because Christopher Columbus brought disease and, you know, all kinds of stuff and all of the, right? That's what I think it was. I think it's genuinely that. I think it's genuinely that. So Zoe Mandani and I had tweeted about this. Let me pull this up. Bear with me. One eye. He is skipping the Columbus Day parade. Now, what was the other thing? He skipped a couple of things. And then, of course, this was after they came out with their map of New York, where they entirely erased Little Italy off of the map of New York. So now, according to the New York Post, he's skipping the Columbus Day parade for... And it, like, the, I think this is one of the latest, you know, middle fingers that he's given to the Italian community in New York. So he's skipping the parade is what he's doing. That's not going to go over well with the folks. So the New York Post said that it's because it's up today. It goes up Fifth Avenue. Every other mayor has always gone there. I don't remember. I mean, it's like when you're a politician, you want to be seen at these events. But Mandani is like, he's very purposefully doing these things where he'll prioritize certain communities and then other communities he's giving the giant finger to, is what he's doing. So I'm just fascinated by this. The latest, they said it's not a huge surprise. A lot of people in the Italian community were thinking that he was going to do this anyway. He, in 2020... he had a picture of the Christopher Columbus statue in Astoria, it's in Queens, and he gave the finger to it and said, take it down. So that was in 2020. I think it's still there, actually. And he had said, take it down. Huh. That's going to go a long way for helping normalize relations. The irony, though, of him saying something like that, of him accusing, and he's done this in some of his speeches before, where he's said, and one of his quotes was that Christopher Columbus was a colonist that abused and displaced Native Americans. That's what the New York Post says that he was described, and he has consistently, in the years since he had that post, has consistently described it as that. He says that people around him said, oh, he hates Columbus. He hates Columbus. But he thinks he's called him a big colonizer. I find that to be incredibly ironic, given the fact that his ideology is one of the biggest colonizing forces that the planet has ever seen, his Islamic ideology. You disagreed? Then tell me what happened to the big, Hagia Sophia in Istanbul? What happened there? What happened to Iran, a Persian nation? That was mostly what? Zoroastrian and, a combination of some other. Arab and Muslim are not the same thing. Most Muslims are Arab, but not every Arab is a Muslim. And I will never forget this. I was on CNN. When was this? It was back when I was a token there. I was on CNN and I literally had, I think it was Media Matters, went after me because I made that point. I made the point, and I think we were talking about Iran at the time, and I made the point that, well, yes, not every, these are Persians, they're not Muslim, etc. And I remember somebody on the left on CNN that was on this panel that we were on got so mad at me and was saying that it was racist to accurately note that you have Persians and Arabs Really? That there's two different things, and then not every Arab is a Muslim? It shocks me to no end the ignorance of the left. But look at Iran. Look at Africa. My gosh, look at what's happening in Niger and in Sudan. Look at what's happening in these places. Look, it's insane. So this idea that he goes out there and says these things and makes these claims is asinine. But part of it, and I think this is really important, and I want to go back to this, because I said that Columbus Day, in my estimation, because in school we did all of these things for Columbus Day, and then all of a sudden it stopped. And then all of a sudden Christopher Columbus was a big bad guy. But it is really the earliest exercise of critical race theory that I can imagine, because that's the first time that we were ever really, it was really pushed at us in my memory to question these totems of our republic, these things that were formative touch points in our republic, and question them. And then from questioning that, thereby questioning the entirety of our existence and our legitimacy. Because that's what it comes down to. Critical race theory is demanding that you question your legitimacy because of the fallibility of the people who created your country, that you are somehow less than but everybody, I mean, there isn't a country or a place on this planet that has not dealt with us. But he is so pointed in trying to slice out and demote, in a cultural status sense, everybody else but Muslims in New York. And I know I'm not the only one that knows that, or that sees, you all see it too. Ilhan Omar was raided on Columbus Day, which I find chef's kiss, absolute chef's kiss. This, I was looking at some of the stories on this. I don't know how much you got all followed it this morning, but she was raided this morning. They were probing her immigration paperwork. According to numerous sources, Ilhan Omar, on Columbus Day, again, chef's kiss, was raided early this morning by the Department of Homeland Security as part of an ongoing criminal fraud investigation into said paperwork. And they said that they executed this search warrant, and the enforcement action, here's the key, is part of an ongoing federal investigation. So she's being investigated. And there were a lot of questions, if you remember, about her, how she came to obtain her citizenship, her marriage. There was a lot here. There was a lot there. And they said that it's ongoing. Huh. Now, remember, her son's friend was raided, too. Just, what was that, like 2 or 3 months ago? Her son's friend ended up being raided. But witnesses saw, I mean, there's photos of it. They were carrying box after box after box after box out of her home in D.C. We're going to talk more about that as we move and go into headlines. Our partners that help bring you the program, it's our friends over at Patriot Mobile, the only Christian conservative cell phone service in the country. 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Do you know what your child is being taught in school? There's a curriculum called Rights, Respect, and Responsibility, also known as the three R's, being used in schools, and parents are raising serious concerns about what's actually being taught. According to Alliance Defending Freedom, the curriculum includes explicit sex ed material, including graphic content and lessons that introduce very young children to explicit anatomical terms. Parents in Colorado have been speaking out, saying that they weren't given meaningful notice or a real opportunity to opt their children out. So ADF has asked the school district to end the use of the curriculum or at minimum give parents a genuine opt-in choice. Parents should know what their children are being taught, and that's not controversial. That's parental responsibility. The folks at Alliance Defending Freedom are gathering signatures. You can sign the petition today. Text Dana to 83848 or visit joinadf.com/Dana. 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

0: And now, all of the news you would probably miss. It's time for Dana's Quick Five.
1: Well, it is Columbus Day, so we're telling everybody happy Columbus Day. This is, Dana, what were you doing at 12 o'clock midnight while you were waiting for your eye to get better if your dog punched you in the face? It's a true story. Scientists say ancient black holes could hold the key to a hidden fifth dimension beyond our universe. Is this where the aliens are going to come from? I'm curious. They said that scientists could unlock a more bizarre part of the cosmos. A group of leading physicists say that ancient black holes could hold the key to a hidden fifth dimension beyond our material universe. They said that in addition to the four familiar dimensions, height, width, depth, and time, scientists say that our universe may have a dark dimension. I think that there's like I absolutely believe in this theory. I think that there's like a multitude of different, I don't know if I would say different timelines or different realities, but I would say different planes of existence, because that's what I think heaven is. I think heaven is a different plane of existence, like a different dimension, because there are more dimensions than just what we can see. But they said that the extra plane of reality is hidden from us, but the tiny black holes left over, they're theorizing maybe from the Big Bang. I don't think it's that, but whatever. That they might be able to reach it because they are ultra-dense remnants is how they look at it, particularly primordial black holes. So they're so small that their gravity could bleed through into the dark dimension. That just sounds insane and also fun. Like, I love mystery. I want there to be some crazy stuff out there that we can't do that. Let's see here. There is a plan for a supersonic eagle with no wings that could fly to London, from London to New York in 2 hours with up to 200 passengers. That's actually pretty amazing. It says it's a next-gen passenger plane. It can reach twice the speed of sound, and it could cut future travel times by 70%. It's a QU plane, seats up to 200, and like they don't have the traditional wings. It kind of looks like a bomber. It does, doesn't it? It very much looks like one. They said so far it's just a speculative concept, but they're working to make it something that's very real. And Los Angeles got taken over by mosquitoes. They have really bad mosquitoes this year. We got a lot more on the way. Stick with us. Whether you're navigating restrictive gun laws or just want extra peace of mind, the Byrna is the perfect addition to your self-defense plan. 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They have a model called the Byrna CL, also known as their compact launcher, which offers maximum concealability as it's around the size of an iPhone. 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
3: With the midterm election quickly approaching, Manchester City Clerk's office has decided to extend its hours of operation until 8 p.m. Tuesdays for the month of October in order to accommodate folks interested in registering to vote or obtaining an absentee ballot. Town councilors in Merrimack are deliberating over whether or not to ban the sale of most, if not all, kratom products. The conversation comes after state rep and councilor Nancy Murphy appeared before the council Thursday to highlight the dangers of the substance, which is widely available at gas stations and convenience stores that mimics the effects of opioids at high doses. Officials say a massive tuna caught off New Hampshire's coast won't set a new state record after all. News comes after it was determined the 1,100-pound bluefin tuna was technically caught in federal waters. However, Fish and Game officials were quick to say that it's still the largest bluefin caught by a New Hampshire fisherman and surpasses the state's 2013 tuna record by 150 pounds. I'm Tom Novak for WFEA News.
2: 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What does it mean?

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8: For tonight, we'll see cloudy skies with light rain after midnight and lows in the upper 40s. Tuesday, rain with highs only in the mid 50s. Wednesday, mostly cloudy, bit warmer with highs in the lower 70s. And for Thursday, partly cloudy with a few breaks of sun and highs in the upper 50s. That's a look at your Granite State forecast on 99.9 and AM 1370 WFEA.
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1: Welcome back. Bottom of this first hour, Dana Lash with you. Happy Columbus Day. And also, if you're joining me and you're like, what is up with your god-awful glasses? Just let me tell you what happened. Let me set the table. So last night, Daisy's getting ready to go to bed. And that's our golden retriever puppy that we got to be a calm companion for our half Belgian Malinois, half Rhodesian Ridgeback rescue pup, right? Wick. So Wick, who's named after the franchise, yes, he got his own dog named Daisy, which was the name of the first dog in the first dog.

John Wick. So Daisy is very happy. She's all sunshine. She's also very demanding. And so she was getting belly rubs. And it was time for her to be done with belly rubs because it was bedtime. Daisy needed.

0: injury. So all I know is if I get a pirate patch out of this, it's going to be obnoxious. It's all I'm going to say. Like, it's going to be completely obnoxious. I'm going to make it like the most blinged out pirate patch ever. So, but she was, and then when I stopped, I didn't say anything, and I just grabbed my eye. And I think immediately, because she's so smart, she knew something was wrong. And she immediately got down really low and like put her head on my lap. She was very upset. And I didn't scold her or anything because I was too much in shock. I was like, what just happened here? My dog is like a boxer. She's going to go into MMA. So that's what's up. If you're like, one of the, it's because A, your girl can't see. B, this is the only thing that's preventing the light. Cause I see, I have like it feels like I have straw in my eye. And also I have like I'm seeing something in my vision. So this is helping to protect. The crazy glasses are helping to kind of protect the glare a little bit from the light. So I actually have a little bit better vision. So that's what's up if you're just tuning in. All right. So back to our stuff. Where's James Tallarico? Where was he at? I know a lot of people over the weekend, and everybody and their brother was sending this to me. They were sending me this, and I'm very, very, and some things I'm very hesitant on and other things I'm not. And the reason I'm being very hesitant about this is because I don't know if everybody around the country appreciates how close this race is in Texas. I mean, this is Texas and the area that we're talking. I mean, it's a very, very red state. And even in some of the counties that have been always very reliably red, it is a lot closer for comfort with our local polling than I'm comfortable with. And I am very hesitant to do anything that would give my political opponent the ability to charge ahead in the race because of something we didn't vet or do on our side. So the story that he was in Ohio at the Lindner Center of Hope. And the story is that because he was missing from the campaign trail, that's how it all started. Nobody knew where he was at. Everyone was like, where is James Tallarico? He hasn't been on the campaign trail. He has not, we haven't seen him. He hasn't been at fundraisers. I was told by a source that he didn't get the money that he wanted more money when he was in New York. And apparently he didn't get as much money as he wanted when he went to his big fancy fundraiser in New York. And so, I mean, was he in a mental hospital? I think that if you believe, how many genders does he believe in? Okay, I think that means you have a mental illness by itself. I mean, do you really need admission into a mental health clinic to confirm that? But he was in the middle of, not even in the middle of his Senate campaign, in the home stretch, right? In the home stretch of his Senate campaign, he is gone, he went MIA. And they were saying that he had the flu. And he also has type 1 diabetes. I don't know if that complicates anything. I can't imagine that would complicate anything. I mean, I've known people that have had diabetes and have also had the flu and they weren't MIA for 10 days. But then there was this suggestion that he was at a mental hospital. And it was mostly out on social media. And there were people on social media saying that they knew that he was in a mental institution and that he was at this mental institution in Ohio, the Lindner Center of Hope. And there was a citizen journalist that had called this place, Ryan Amacher, who had called this place and had asked if they had a James Tallarico there. I think we have the audio of this. And they had asked if there was a James Tallarico or if had he been discharged. Now, I don't know. I mean, I don't know if this was a receptionist that was on the phone. And because the call picks up, the call recording picks up at a weird time. I don't even know, is it even confirmed that this is an employee of this health center?
1: Well, the center hasn't necessarily said yet. They've put out some general statements and then claimed that he was never there. But
0: yeah, they said
1: that's what makes this audio weird.
0: Yeah, they said Representative James Tallarico

0: never received treatment from Lindner Center of Hope. But this is the call. And I just, the call to me sounded weird because it picked up like in the middle of something. And it was just odd. Listen to this call and then we'll discuss it.
1: Okay, so nothing for James Tallarico?
2: Yes, it looks, well, this is what it's today. It looks like just this, she was just discharged this evening. That's why I don't have it.
1: Oh, he was discharged then?
2: Mm-hmm.
1: Okay. And this is the Hope.
2: So he should be.
1: Okay.
2: I'm sorry.
1: This is, and I'll make sure I have the right, but this is Hope Linder?
2: Yes, uh-huh.
1: Okay. And you're in Hamilton, Ohio?
2: No, we're not in Hamilton. No.
1: Oh.
2: We're in Mason.
1: Okay. So that's why he's on a system. He's in recent. Okay. All right.
2: Okay.
1: Thank you.
2: Thank you.
1: Bye-bye. Bye.
0: So it's weird because it picks up like in the middle of a conversation and it's kind of hard to, you know, figure out what's going on, right? Because it picks up in this middle of this conversation. That's the whole audio. That's like the whole cut. And I don't know if that person is... What this is what because I'm not familiar with the person who did it. I'm not accusing anybody of anything, but I'm just saying I don't know who recorded it. I don't know who the person is. I just need a little bit more than that. And and I feel like that's a legitimate thing to say. Look, there's enough stuff about James Tallarico out there that I think he's an absolute Fruit Loop. I don't need to make up anything about the guy. Hell, you can just play any of his sound bites or look at any of the things that he's posted on social media, for crying out loud. No, I know the guy who did it. I'm just saying I've never met him. I'm not familiar with him. I don't know his work. I don't know, you know, his consistency. I don't know, if, you know, anybody who knows him. So I bring that up because I feel like something like that's important. If I'm going to go after somebody, when I come after you, I come after you with so many receipts that you might as well just give up the first second because it's just going to get worse. There's more. I never start out even with my heaviest stuff. And I would imagine with Tallarico, there's so much out about this guy. Nothing even needs to be made up about him. I do think it's weird that he was out for 10 days in the home stretch of a Senate campaign. That's bizarre. But was he at this? There's not enough for me to say definitively that he was there. Now, I think that it was, I mean, it's odd. He's not even acknowledging that he really wasn't, except to say that he had the flu. But 10 days is 10 days on a campaign trail, and that's a long time. Now, the Lindner Center, they didn't say that normally if someone's there. And you've seen this in a lot of celebrity reporting. If there's a celebrity that's getting treatment somewhere, what does like a clinic or a center or whatever, what do they usually say? They usually say that they can't disclose the status of a patient, etc. But the Lindner Center, they didn't do this. They just said, no, he's not here. He's never been here. And I really feel like the people who posted the call, it's clipped so weird that you don't have any context of a beginning or any context of an ending. And I just think that you have every right to ask for more than that. Right? So I like to, before I jump to conclusions, I like to have facts. Now I have a caboose that comes along with this. So hold up. But there's just a lot there that makes up a lot of that poses a lot of questions, right? And I don't know if this center, they're not involved in the Texas Senate fight. So it's just weird that I can't imagine that they would try to avail themselves of any accusations of involving Tallarico. They don't, like I said, they don't have a dog in this fight at all. They're in Ohio. This is a Texas Senate race. So it doesn't, you still don't have the answer to the question of where he was during this 2-week period. And his excuses that he had the flu where he couldn't even be on social media, where he couldn't even like post an Instagram live or something. That's just odd to me. I also understand HIPAA. I know you're not going to be able to give out, you know, if he did get anything, I get that. But at the same time, we are taxpayers and this is a Senate race. We're not asking for your health records. We're asking you to legitimately explain where you were for 10 days. That's not an unusual or an over the top or a dramatic request. Now, the caboose to this train of thought is there's probably about 30% of me that doesn't care what the story is. I'm just going to make it up and go with it. Because we had to live with Democrats telling us for 4 years that Joe Biden was completely sentient and he wasn't. These were people who were telling us that our eyes were lying to us and that he was completely A-OK and how dare you. We all remember this. So I kind of have that in the back of my head. Like these are your rules and your rules dictate that this is how this goes, right? Usually in situations like these, it's kind of an Occam's razor thing. The easiest explanation is most often the correct one. But there's nothing about any of these explanations that are easy. And the fact that Tallarico can't even explain this is what I find so incredibly weird. He's the one who makes it weird because he's not being forthright. And when you're not forthright, people immediately assume that you've done something wrong. And most of the time, that's accurate. Most of the time, it's accurate. So the whole thing is odd. Now, apparently this guy said he had tried calling once before and he wasn't able to provide the verification code to get any information. And I guess he got someone at the front. But again, it's clipped so weird that there's no way to verify that that person works there or that, and I just think with something like this, it needs to be. I think and I'm not saying that because I'm a responsible journalist. I'm not even trying to be responsible. I don't want to jeopardize the race by doing something stupid and going off half-cocked. And I'm not saying this is stupid and half-cocked because everybody out there thinks everything is about them. God help me. But what I am saying is I'm not going to go off half-cocked about something because it's so close. I don't want to do anything to jeopardize any potential advantage that we have. Because we don't know. What if he came out and was like, oh, well, my family member passed away and I had this on top? I mean, we don't know. It's October. Lots of surprises happen during this month. I get real nervous about it. Just saying. We got a lot more on the way. We've got Days of These United States. We're not done with this. We also have a bunch of other stuff. 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
9: And now the weather with our chief meteorologist.
10: 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It's called socialism and it's gaining strength. 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But good news headed our way. 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
4: Here in the North County, less than a month before Election Day, questions being raised after an alarming discovery along Lake Wolford Road.
13: I parked my car, walked along. The ballots were strewn all along here.
0: That's insane. Those are just ballots that are laying on the side of the road. That's ridiculous. How does this happen? North County, California Road, and I mean, that's, I'm trying to figure out how many ballots it was. There was, he said he walked, this guy walked all the way down the road. He said half of them were unsigned mail-in ballots and that he took photos, but he didn't want to touch them. He drove right to the sheriff's office. Now, the sheriff's deputies went to the location later that day and they were gone. The sheriff's office said another driver had collected them and handed them over to the Valley Center Post Office, but nobody knows how they got there. How did they get there? I mean, they said that the way that they were spread out, the guy said that it looks as though like somebody threw them out of the car. The way that they were all spread. I mean, or maybe just blew out of a car. I don't know. Why were they in a car? Why were they in anything that you could just, they could blow out of? That's the million-dollar question. And this is the county of San Diego. The registrar of voters issued a statement saying that they were aware of voter information pamphlets and mail ballot packets found in Valley Center. They said that there were 12 unvoted, unfilled mail ballots, mail ballot packets that were being sent to voters. And they said that there were 14 of the voter information pamphlets. But they said that they're investigating mail ballot tampering now. They can, apparently people can go, they have like ballot tracks in California and they can go and they can follow their ballot. You can do that here in Texas. You can follow your ballot here in Texas as well. So that's, yeah, I got a lot of questions about how that even remotely was allowed to happen. Coming up, we got a few things. Shane Gillis's SNL, we can only play the audio, we'll get sued. SNL's monologue made people in Hollywood upset. We're going to get into that. Terrorism. So much more. Stick with us.
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20: From ABC News, I'm Michelle Franzen. Democratic Representative Ilhan Omar pushing back on the federal surge at her Washington, D.C. residence today, saying in a social media post, it is an attempt to target political enemies and weaponize federal law enforcement. Omar is the first Somali-American elected to Congress. She's up for re-election in a few months, in the 2 weeks. She's been a political enemy of President Trump's. Here's ABC's Jay O'Brien.
21: We don't know the exact nature of this investigation. We don't know what exactly they were searching for. We do know they took items out of this home. Neighbors told us they heard us bang, they heard them banging on the door in the early morning hours beginning that search. And again, sources tell ABC News that this ties back to a federal immigration investigation, but the exact details still here are murky.
20: Soaring oil and gas prices remain a concern with the war in Iran and also heading into the midterm elections. There is swift bipartisan pushback also after President Trump announced a deal with Russia's leader, Vladimir Putin, to buy Russian diesel fuel. Days later, the president announcing in a social media post an energy ceasefire between Russia and Ukraine had been reached. Hours later, Russia launching strikes against a Ukrainian power plant. Officials say at least 20 were killed. ABC's Patrick Reval is in Warsaw, Poland, where a security forum is taking place, and Zelensky spoke via video.
1: We heard from the Kremlin today saying that it's in contact with the Trump administration, but refusing to say whether it would agree. President Zelensky joking here in Warsaw that Putin clearly doesn't read Truth Social. But basically, both Russia and Ukraine seem to have been caught by surprise by President Trump's announcement. He seems to be trying to will this agreement into existence, but at the moment, there's not much sign that Russia is willing.

0: to do it.
1: Representatives for Sean Diddy Combs tell ABC News they're trying to figure out what happened after TMZ reported the convicted hip-hop mogul was rushed to the hospital from prison following a fall. In a statement, they say they're aware of the reports. You're listening to ABC News.
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7: Bridgeport, Connecticut man is in police custody following an incident in Hillsborough. Hooksett's budget committee has begun reviewing the town's proposed budget for the next fiscal year. Officials say a massive tuna caught off New Hampshire's coast won't set a new state record. I'm Tom Novak. Here's what's happening. A Bridgeport, Connecticut man has been taken to Concord Hospital following an incident in Hillsborough, which ended with police drawing their weapons, demanding he exit his vehicle. According to police, 59-year-old Matthew Gallia has been charged with disobeying an officer and resisting arrest in a Friday's incident, which began when police attempted to pull his vehicle over on West Main Street, but he refused and eventually stopped in the nearby Shaw Supermarket parking lot before eventually being taken into custody. Following his arrest, police say he's due back in court on November 17th. Hooksett's budget committee has begun reviewing the town's proposed 2027-28 budget. Thursday evening, Town Finance Director Christine Tewksbury informed the committee they're now responsible for a larger amount of work by setting the default budget in accordance with the new state law. In a vote of 3-2, town officials recommended a proposed budget of roughly $22.6 million. However, while Town Administrator Andre Garin said he's pleased to present the budget, which comes in at 1.3% higher than last year's budget due to extra effort put forth by department heads, some of the council voted against it due to how many people are struggling with the cost of living. Officials say a massive tuna caught off New Hampshire's coast won't set a new state record after all. The news comes after a boat driven by Captain James Savage and his charter guest Brandon McGrill caught the more than 1,100-pound bluefin tuna on Sunday. However, while a sizable catch, it won't take the top spot because it was technically caught in federal waters. In sports, the Patriots beat the Raiders 45-17 Sunday. Bruins back in action Tuesday night in San Jose. It's a late one. Look for the puck to drop at 11. I'm Tom Novak for WFEA News.
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10: People can disagree with it all they want, but the disagreement isn't with me. It's what the good Lord wrote in the good book. 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And even scripture says dust your sandals off.
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10: Welcome back to the program. Dana Lash with you. We're at the top of this second hour. Audio soundbite 24. This is how everybody woke up today, by the way, was this right here. Check it.
0: Well, this happened a little bit shortly after 6 o'clock this morning here at Congresswoman Omar's home in Washington, D.C. It's unclear if she's home at this time. It does not appear so because we've been out here for several hours now after this happened. You can see on scene behind me, there are several investigators from Homeland Security Investigations. I'm going to back out of the way. Homeland Security Investigations, they go by HSI. They are on scene. Also told that DOJ involved in this investigation. We don't have details, guys, specifically about what the investigation entails, but we can report that it is a federal criminal investigation.
10: Federal criminal investigation. What is she up to? Well, it has to do, apparently, with her immigration status. Now, this was Tom Homan just this morning after this reacting. This is Cut 25.
12: There's another issue not directly related to this, but federal agents raided Congresswoman Ilhan Omar's home in Washington, D.C. She was reportedly being investigated over her immigration paperwork. Can you tell us anything about this raid?
13: Well, I can confirm that a search warrant was executed this morning, signed by a judge. Department of Justice is leading the investigation along with Department of Homeland Security. So there is an investigation. A warrant was served. I won't get into the specifics of the criminal investigation. I don't want to get ahead of Todd Blanche on that. So that'd be a question for Todd Blanche. But a warrant was served today.
12: All right. And
10: a warrant was served today. Interesting. So I can't wait to hear more about this investigation. There's been a lot of stuff about her status. And she, I mean, look, Cut 26. This was, it's flashback video. But she said, yeah, come at me, bro. Watch.
14: I mean, and I listen, suggest all you want. Please investigate all you want, right? Like, to me, I'm not like, I'm above the law.
10: Remember, she said nobody was above the law, but there's a lot of questions about what parts of the law she actually abided by and what parts of the law she didn't. That's a legit question. She's saying investigate all you want. Go ahead. Okay, well, they are, because there's a lot of questions about this. There's a lot of questions about her status, the way, I mean, guys, remember, she already got in trouble for misusing campaign money. She got fined six figures because she was taking her campaign money, go back to when she was running for office, and she had married her brother to get around immigration law. And then she, what, like divorced or was doing, she ended up having to pay a divorce lawyer with campaign money, which is illegal. And that's why she was condemned, and that's why she was fined. That's something that the state did. And even other Democrats were like, yeah, you can't use your campaign money that you're raising to go and pay off things like your divorce attorney and things like that. So that's a legitimate deal. Now, she had tweeted, this was just at the start of our show. She tweeted this, quote, I'm okay. Make no mistake. This is an attempt to target political enemies and weaponize federal law enforcement. For 10 years, Trump has targeted me with baseless lies and smear campaigns. This is just the latest escalation in his campaign of political intimidation. I will not be silenced. She tweeted this right as we were starting the show. She says she's not going to be silenced. Do you know how many times that she has asked for Trump to be investigated? How many times she has claimed that he should be investigated? How many times she's demanded? I mean, think about this. Let's go back and look. I'm looking at a post from March 31st. Quote, the indictment of Trump is not a moment in the death of rule of law. He's one of the most powerful people in the world. He needs to be investigated impartially. Blah, blah, blah. I could go on. There's another one. This is from February 2020. How can you tolerate such a flagrant disregard for our Constitution? The only way to show this corrupt, reckless president that he isn't above the law, vote him out. And she called for investigations. She called for investigations again in March of this year. She said no one's above the law, especially not the leader of the Pedophile Protection Party. She also, again, called for it again in November. Oh, we got the hits here. We got the hits. I mean, for crying out loud. So just so you know, the investigation into her and this raid, this was something that had to have been authorized with a search warrant, meaning it had to be approved by a federal judge as part of an ongoing criminal investigation. And there were already, and everyone has talked about this for years, irregularities with the paperwork that she had filed when she was trying to, for immigration. This was not some sort of politically trumped up thing. There has been an ongoing investigation into her for some years now. And the irregularities in her own immigration paperwork, Trump did not fill that out. She did. Trump did not make claims that could not be substantiated in her immigration paperwork. She did. This has been ongoing since 2019. I am so tired of people doing things and then claiming that something is being done to them because they are feeling the consequence of their actions. This was a judicially authorized search warrant. And this was this investigation, by the way, this investigation is an investigation that continued under Biden as well. People are forgetting this because when Trump was out of office, this investigation was ongoing. This has been happening for like quite some time. So it is idiotic to say that this is somehow a Trump-led or Trump-directed political hit. It's stupid. Absolutely stupid. And as Lorraine notes, she's getting utterly destroyed by her community notes on her posts right now, especially the one we showed you. She's getting completely destroyed. And it's fitting. It's absolutely fitting. I want to know. Did she lie on her immigration paperwork? No one's above the law, right? I want to know. Just like I want to know where James Tallarico went. Although we talked a little bit about that earlier. I don't think that it was, I don't know. I need more than what we got. A weirdly clipped call with someone who may be with the Hope Center, may not. I don't know. I just know that I don't trust anybody. Least of all my government. Least of all them. Speaking of Tallarico, I saw this. Now, I was trying to find the direct quote on this. CNN says that Paxton, according to Paxton, Cornyn told his friend that Paxton had to lose to teach Republicans a lesson. And the direct quote was, quote, Paxton's going to lose. We need to teach those Republicans a lesson. It's going to be hard to learn, but they need to know that their decisions have consequences. I think that should be inverted. I think that Cornyn needed to lose to teach the rhinos a lesson. That's what it seems like. This is reminds me so much of what happened during the Tea Party. I cannot tell you the number of times I had people, like establishment people, they were so angry at me. I will never forget when I was out there bashing Too Big to Fail, like which predated, that's one of the reasons the Tea Party kicked off. You have to understand the reason we were all so mad. We were sitting here and we were told by establishment Republicans that this was required and that you were betraying your republic if you weren't backing Too Big to Fail, or that you were being a bad American if you didn't think that the bailouts were necessary, or if you tried to argue against bailouts. I mean, I can't tell you the number of times that we were told that during the Tea Party days. And whenever I got into an argument with an establishment, operative. This was at a CPAC and I was having breakfast and this operative came down and sat at a table next to myself and my husband and said something, just made, like, I can't even remember what started it, but made this offhand remark about, oh, the Tea Party's undisciplined and, you know, all of this stuff. And, you know, you guys are going to learn a lesson because you're going to imperil these elections. And I immediately, it was like maybe 7:15 in the morning and I was already mad. I was like, I'm sorry, Slick, what? And I'm like, I think you rhinos need to be taught a lesson because you're the one that got us in this position. I mean, you guys have governed so horrifically that here we are. The whole reason that polling is even as close as it was is because you guys sucked out loud. Like, maybe y'all need to be taught a lesson. I'm like, you just gave me more motivation for today. Thanks, Slick. And you guys know how that turned out. 2010, T Tea Party took over, at least the Republicans in

0: House and they created the Freedom Caucus. And we would have a lot more bad stuff if we had not had good people that the Tea Party put into office to stop it. And that's fact. So when I hear people like this, if this quote is indeed accurate, and he's saying, well, they need to be taught a lesson, it's not a lesson for you to teach. You're not the teacher. And this is not about teaching lessons. That's an excuse that people use when they don't want to be a team player because they're mad that they're not leading it. Not yet. If they can't be the captain, they don't want to be on the team. Well, we don't need people like that. If you're too good to serve, you're not good enough to lead. If you cannot be a team player, you're not good enough to lead the team. And I think that this is showing in reverse with Cornyn. I mean, Cornyn is making himself, he has a major problem with making himself unlikable with a lot of grassroots. And I've seen this with different Republican candidates, some of whom didn't need to necessarily do that. They were fine people. But I see people who make it very, very hard for grassroots to like them. So, I don't know. It's, I think it was a reckoning for the establishment. And if the establishment thinks that they're going to get revenge by somehow allowing Democrats to lose, all that's going to do is just tell voters that you encourage the Democrats to win because you wanted to punish the voters. Paxton wouldn't be where he was if it wasn't for the voters. The voters were the ones who did this. So what I hear is someone who is saying that it's these voters that need to be taught a lesson. That never works out well historically. We got more on the way as we move towards headlines and our partners that help bring you the program. It's the folks over at AMAC, which is the alternative to, I guess I can say the AARP, the organization that's been around forever, AARP, that is like they pretend to be the bouncers for every American over the age of 50. 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

0: and now. All of the news you would probably miss. It's time for Dana's Quick Five.
1: This is one of the nicest stories I've seen in some time. We don't get a lot of nice stories like this. A kind-hearted teen didn't realize that he was being filmed. Someone was filming him surreptitiously. And he was seen giving the shoes off of his feet to a disabled elderly man that he saw on the street. It was in Arizona. This 18-year-old kid named Jordan Hope, he was driving by a Walgreens parking lot and in Maricopa on Sunday. He saw an old man moving slowly using a walker. And the guy told, because media found the person recording it, posted it online, and it went viral, and they found him. And he just said, I just felt like God was telling me to go over there, turn around, and give him some new slides. So I just took off my shoes and gave them to him. And then he was going to drive off, but then he said something told him to turn back. He found the man inside Walgreens trying to buy candy. And so he paid for the guy's food and then learned that the man's wife had died just 2 weeks earlier. And he said, he goes, I just think you needed a friend. He goes, it's hard.

0: asking for help sometimes. So he actually helped him out, got him lunch, all of this stuff, and they've stayed in touch. A GoFundMe has been launched to help raise money for the man. But it was so nice. It was an 18-year-old that did that. And it was not staged, because normally everybody's so jaded, and I get it. And they think that everything is staged for social media, and it wasn't. The person who filmed it had no idea who it was. They just knew that he was a young man, and they said, they posted it online saying, whoever raised this young man to do this, you know, great parenting, kudos to you. And it went viral. Somebody recognized who it was and reached out, and they notified. I mean, the media, man, what a nice feel-good story that is. This, I don't think the Tigers should be euthanized at all, because especially after I saw the security around this enclosure. So this guy in northern England tried to, well, he jumped into a tiger enclosure at a wildlife park, and there's video of it. It all happened on Saturday. He jumped in. It's the Yorkshire Wildlife Park. He jumped into this enclosure that includes bears and tigers. And the tiger, I don't know if the tiger was mauling him. The tiger was definitely playing with him. The tiger could have killed him if he wanted to. But the tiger, that enclosure has like crazy wire fencing. And it is very, you can see as the camera zooms in how hard it is to get in there. They made it really hard to get in there. That tiger better not be put down, because this guy's an idiot. And the guy like sat in front of it and tried to pray in front of him. What did you think was going to happen? But look, the tiger, if you're watching the video on the simulcast, this tiger, if he wanted to kill him, he'd have killed him. He had absolutely killed him if he wanted to. But this, I mean, it's crazy. They said that the tiger attacked the man. He was seriously injured. The tiger was playing with him. Sorry, he was. But they said that people, the authorities have to do a better job making sure people know that animals are dangerous. 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
2: With the midterm election quickly approaching, Manchester City Clerk's Office has decided to extend its hours of operation until 8 p.m. Tuesdays for the month of October in order to accommodate folks interested in registering to vote or obtaining an absentee ballot. Town councilors in Merrimack are deliberating over whether or not to ban the sale of most, if not all, kratom products. Conversation comes after State Rep and Councilor Nancy Murphy appeared before the council Thursday to highlight the dangers of the substance, which is widely available at gas stations and convenience stores, that mimics the effects of opioids at high doses. Officials say a massive tuna caught off New Hampshire's coast won't set a new state record after all. News comes after it was determined the 1,100-pound bluefin tuna was technically caught in federal waters. However, Fish and Game officials were quick to say that it's still the largest bluefin caught by a New Hampshire fisherman and surpasses the state's 2013 tuna record by 150 pounds. I'm Tom Novak for WFEA News.
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3: Chris Pappas looked voters in the eye and lied. 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
4: Is.
5: That is not true.
3: It was true. 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
2: For tonight, we'll see cloudy skies with light rain after midnight and lows in the upper 40s. Tuesday, rain with highs only in the mid-50s. Wednesday, mostly cloudy, bit warmer with highs in the lower 70s. And for Thursday, partly cloudy with a few breaks of sun and highs in the upper 50s. That's a look at your Granite State forecast on 99.9 and AM 1370 WFEA.
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to the program, Dana Loesch, with you. So a couple of things as it pertains to elections. We were talking about where in the world was James Tallarico. I don't know if I necessarily think that he was in a mental institution. I just don't think that I don't know if I believe it, because the call was, I think there's enough wrong with this guy. Nobody needs to make anything up about him. But whether or not he was in a mental institution, the clip was weird. There was no context. Does that person even work there? And they didn't say, we don't normally, like if it's like a story about a celebrity and they're at a clinic or something, the clinic always says, oh, we're not authorized to blah, blah, blah. We don't give up, you know, status on patients or anything like that. They just flat out said, this dude's never been here. And they have no dog in the fight in Texas Senate. So there's just a lot of things that kind of stick out. But that being said, 10 days. And also, I don't like to give a lot of grace to the left considering everything that they did with Biden. When Biden was in office, and for 4 years, we were told over and over again that, no, there's nothing wrong with him. It's just you're a racist, even though he's an old white man. I don't know. But this is what cut six. This is

0: the first question that Tallarico was asked about this. Do you believe him? Listen.
1: You were off the campaign for more than a week, roughly 9 days, I believe.
2: Yeah.
1: Your campaign said you had the flu. What happened?
2: Yeah, I got the flu.

0: and, you know, drinking lots of liquids. Unfortunately, the campaign made me work from home, so I didn't even get full days off. But, you know, didn't want to be out on the trail and didn't want to get anyone else sick. It's important, I think, for leaders to be responsible in these moments.
1: Okay, but you weren't even alive on social media. Like, he wasn't even alive on social media. That just doesn't make any sense. I mean, it was 10 days. Now, again, I don't know if he was in a, I don't know if I necessarily believe that he was in a, that Ohio institution, but I don't know. But then he had this to say. This was cut 8. He thought he was going to be super snarky here. Doesn't work out for him. Listen.
0: I've heard credible reports that Kim Paxton has a serious medical condition that causes clinical levels of cowardice. It's why I haven't heard from him after 85 days when I first challenged him to a debate publicly. And I think people are concerned. And I think media is asking questions and social media is asking questions. And so I think we should all look into what
2: condition. I see what
0: condition,
2: you're doing there. I see what
0: condition,
2: you're
0: doing. Yeah. I think it's really good for us.
1: Gosh,
0: all to
1: he is like, he's got the charisma of a piece of stale bread. Stale packaged bread. I mean, it's just so bad. I don't I don't need proof that you were in a mental institution to think you're crazy if you believe in like a million different genders. If you believe in a million different genders, institution or not, I think you're nuts. It's just so weird. People, look, if you don't want to disclose where you were to voters, then don't run for a public office in which part of the job is being accountable to voters. It's just that simple, guys. It's that simple. You are forfeiting that kind of privacy in your life by running for public office because you're accountable to voters. You're accountable to them. They deserve to know where you're going, what you're doing, because you chose to run for that seat. Lorraine says she thinks that Tallarico is like 5'8". Is it possible to throw that up on screen, Juan? I'm sorry to make your job harder today. But the height difference between these two dudes, is it a difference in angle? Is it how they're standing? Because that dude is twee. That is like Lucky Charm size. That's like what they say fun size is, except he's no fun for candy bars. And we all know that's a lie. Fun size candy is a lie. It's just miserable because it's only a third of it. But look at the difference between. Is it a weird angle? Maybe the guy on the right, maybe the reporter is a little closer to our perspective. But if you look at the size of, like, for instance, their hands, dude, I don't believe that he's 5'8". I don't think the dude's even 5'8". I'm 5'6", and I lie and say I'm 5'7", because I'm, like, 5'6 and 3/4". I lie all the time. I think I even lied on my driver's license. I think it even says 5'7". I don't know. I'll have to check. But I'm looking at the monitor. That dude's, he is diminutive. That is crazy. He looks like a child. Like the guy on the right, the journalist, it looks like he just got his son ready for church and they're getting ready to walk out the door. Look, I'm doing last looks. Okay, we're going. Get in the car. We're on our way to church. I don't know. I'm going to get in a really weird territory here. He doesn't inspire leadership in me. I don't feel like that's, and I also think he's nuts. Without even having the benefit of knowing whether he was in a mental institution or not, if you think that there's a million different genders, dude, no pun intended, but you're nuts. You are. This is all there is to it. And a quick reminder for everybody, because I already had a question about it. Yes, I know you hate my glasses. So my sweet puppy Daisy, two housekeeping things. My sweet puppy Daisy, last night, giving her belly rubs, she punched me in the eye. Puppy straight up went with her paw. She was so excited because she wanted more and she did not want to go to bed. It was Daisy fights it. And I said, no, it's time to go to bed. I'll give you a little bit more. And then I stopped and she sat up and she put her little paw up. And I don't know. She like clocked me right in the eye. So we think we have like, I don't know. I've never had an eye injury. All I know is my vision's impaired and it's pretty bad. So we're going to go to the doctor after radio. So in case, that's why I'm wearing the glasses, because I can't hardly see anything. And it helps. Other thing is a quick correction to one of my headline stories about the guy who climbed into the tiger enclosure. So apparently he is dead. But he's dead because he chose to do suicide by tiger. And he jumped into this enclosure that has crazy fencing all around it.

0: and it's very difficult to get in there. But I also think that the tiger's kind of playing with him. No, you're not going to watch the man die on video. We're not showing that. But it looks like the tiger was, you know, he was like, what's this? I mean, it's a tiger. If they play with you, you're going to die. They're going to have to attack you. But who climbs into a if they put this tiger down, I'm going to riot. It'll be, Lorraine says it's going to be Harambe all over again. So that was in England. So quick little correction on that. All right. A few other things that we've got to, because we've got Stephen Yates coming up in our third hour. The, where do we start? Let's do this right here. Law and order. This is in Minnesota. Now, I'm telling you it's in Minnesota because that's going to come into play. Eden Prairie homecoming shooting suspect released on bond ahead of Monday court appearance. So a guy who's accused of shooting two people at the Eden Prairie homecoming game is out of jail after posting bond, according to Hennepin County records. Just a Minnesota man. You know what his name is? Adam Abdibakapikihim. Adam. They like the name Adam so much, he's got two names.
1: I think it's pronounced Adam.
0: Is it?
1: Maybe.
0: Adam Abdihakim Adam? Yeah, is that his name?
1: I think so. It sounds right.
0: I mean, that's a, you know, total Minnesota name there, right? That's how that works. He's walking free. He is walking free. They had a homecoming celebration at school, and the guy, like, opened fire. And they released him Saturday night. He shot two other people at this high school, at their high school football game. He brought a gun to his high school football game and shot two people there. And they let him walk. They let this guy walk. And it's on video. Jail records list a $100,000 bail or bond option without conditions, and he was released. Faces two felony counts of second-degree assault with a dangerous weapon and one count of second-degree riot while armed with a dangerous weapon. I mean, I would say maybe attempted murder, but, you know, I get it. That's a hard charge to do. Then you got to get in, and I get it. But they said that it all happened after two cars entered a parking lot, and then there was a fight that involved 10 people that broke out. The driver of one of the cars got out and just opened fire and fled. And that's Adam. Is that how you pronounce his name, you think?
1: I think so.
0: I'm going to say it. Because his middle name, hold up, is way long. Abdihakim. Yeah, that works.
1: Gesundheit.
0: Thank you. And two cars entered, they had a fight, and then this guy just like opens up and unloads. And he's out walking. He's out walking around now. And the Eden police, I mean, they said that, listen to this. They apparently, one of the officers was saying, oh, that's Somali gang violence, because he's Somali. Somali gang violence. So terrorism isn't enough to worry about. If taking money from taxpayers through early leering centers isn't enough, now they're shooting up homecoming games. So this is crazy. How does that count as law and order? And of course, the same people who are letting this 18-year-old that opened fire walk, these are all Democrats. These are the same people who, I'm shocked that they haven't tried to make this an argument about gun control. I mean, he's 18 years old. It was a handgun. So he was a prohibited possessor because he was 18 and not legally allowed to even carry a handgun. I don't even know about his immigration status. I mean, I'm assuming he's here legally. Do we know? I don't know. But that's a major problem. That is a major problem. That sounds like kid gloves. But they would, in any other event, they would use this as an example of gun control. Now, yeah, they would. They would say, oh, no, this is why we need more gun control. We need this. Look at what happened. Now, here's another bit of audio. A Muslim woman in a hijab was caught stealing at a Walmart in Illinois. And then after she got in trouble, and she was caught, all of a sudden she started saying that she was Palestinian and it was her right to take things. And then she was saying that she didn't want to be touched by male officers because it was haram. So apparently stealing is halal. And then if a male police officer arrests you for stealing, that's haram. I think we have this audio. Yeah, watch this.
2: No, we need you to come to the office, okay? Okay. Leave the car. Leave the car.
0: She tried stealing.
3: Sit down. Yeah.
2: Sit down.
3: Yeah. Do you have an ID on you?
2: ID?
3: Yeah. A driver's license, something.
2: What's your name?
3: Hmm?
2: What's your name?
3: I need your ID.
4: You're being stopped with a suspicion of retail theft.
2: What?
4: Possible retail theft.
3: They have your
2: receipt. Okay. Yeah.
3: Okay. So just take a seat here.
2: Yeah. Well, I need the manager. I need the manager. She said, no, I... 1 minute.
3: Well, that's the only reason why we're here.
2: She said, you're crazy.
3: Okay,
2: stop.
3: Well, just take a seat. Okay. We're not doing this.
2: No, stop.
3: We're not doing this. Turn around and put your hands behind your back.
2: No.
3: We're not doing this. Take this off.
2: No.
3: I'm not
2: going to
3: do this
2: with
3: you. Turn around and put your hands behind your back.
2: No.
3: I'm not
2: going to
3: do this.
2: Touch.
3: Stop.
2: Don't touch. Don't touch, please. Don't touch, please. 1 minute.
3: No, we don't got 1 minute right
2: now. 1 minute. I need to talk in brother. 1 minute.
3: You can talk to him. I will force you out. I will force you out. You're not
2: going to
3: make me vote.
2: What?
3: Nope.
2: No.
3: No,
2: is
3: that what you want? I don't care. Let's go.
2: In Palestine.
3: Let's go.
2: 1 minute, please.
0: She seems so fake.
2: Please. You need money? I mean, she said, Wallah, no me. Who said, Wallah, no me. Coming in Palestine in Chicago. No, I'm here.
3: Oh, there you are.
0: By the way, she was caught on camera at the same Walmart, and she stole from that same Walmart several times that exact day. And so she was caught when she came back after stealing repeatedly. So she would go in and she would take things and leave. And then she'd wait a little bit and go back in and take things and leave. And she was demanding she was demanding immunity from, I guess, any punishment or any, you know, because she's Palestine. And then she says, you can't touch me because I'm a woman. No, that's too bad. You're in the United States of America. You either acclimate, you assimilate, or get out. And also, why is she here? Deport her chonk butt. Get her, that chonk out of here. Why is this woman here? She's taking up too much valuable real estate. She's a worthless piece of flesh. Get her out of here. Deport that chonk back to whatever sandbox she came from. Done. Done with us. We got more on the way. We got Florida Man coming up as we move. Our partners that help bring you the program. It's the folks at Preborn. Preborn has great news because they, this year alone, have saved more than 50,000 babies. That's like a whole generation of people. That's insane. 50,000. And they've also brought more than 5,000 to Christ, which is awesome. So this is how they're doing it. It starts with an ultrasound. When a woman who is scared and is considering an abortion meets with someone from Preborn, and they have these network clinics in some very high abortion areas, they go to where these women are. They introduce them to the life within through an ultrasound. Now, numerous studies have proven that when a woman hears her baby's heartbeat for the first time, if she's considering abortion, that little baby's chance at life just doubled. And so this is where they start. Notice I say start because they don't just stop with an ultrasound. Preborn, in their commitment to choose life, partners with these women for the first 2 years of their lives. You know they don't take government money from this. There's no early Learing Center money. 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And so they work and make sure that for the first 2 years, these women aren't becoming statistics, nor are their children. And it's also about putting the gospel into action, meeting women in a difficult moment and surrounding them with love and support. $28 is one ultrasound. 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I mean, think about it. 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
12: It's his life mission to make bad decisions. It's time for Florida Man.
2: So a Florida man is accused of stealing a car and a vape before a helicopter tracked him down. This he stole from a gas station and fled. Why? These are the dumbest criminals ever. Like, you're not going to get away, especially if you

0: going to the water. You're just going to get eaten by a gator. Hillsborough County Sheriff's say 26-year-old went into a home, stole keys in a vehicle. They tracked him down using a chopper. He wasn't going to get away. This is dumb. Of course not. Why would they do this? Stop it. I got a couple others here, too. A Florida man drove into a gas station without a license plate and left facing a fentanyl charge. He has all the tats under his eye, so I'm completely not surprised by this. Whenever you see that, I'm like, oh, yeah, I know. Yeah, he left without a license plate, and that's why he got, again, Hillsborough County, and he got stopped. I wonder if it was the same gas station. And they searched his vehicle. They discovered stolen jewelry and almost 5 grams of fentanyl, which is a lot, right? Of course, he was taken into custody. Isn't, like, how much, like, can't 1 gram kill, like, a whole neighborhood of people?
1: Oh, gram? Hell yeah,
0: gram. Yeah, well, this guy had, like apparently almost 5 grams of it. Someone said it takes 0.01 to OD without a tolerance. And it was apparently pure fentanyl. That's dangerous. We have our third hour on the way. Stephen Yeats will join too. Stick with us.
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10: From ABC News, I'm Michelle Franzen. There is bipartisan criticism following President Trump's deal for the U.S. to buy Russian diesel fuel to help lower prices due to the war with Iran before the U.S. midterms. Critics say that that deal would empower Russia's President Vladimir Putin to prolong the war with Ukraine. The President Trump, in a social media post, now claiming that Russia and Ukraine agreed to an energy ceasefire. Hours later, though, Russia targeting a Ukrainian power plant, killing nearly 24 people. Ukraine's President Zelensky speaking via video at the Warsaw Security Forum in Poland. ABC's Patrick Rievel is there.
11: I spoke to some officials here. I spoke to a Republican congressman who says that ultimately he thinks this is still mostly noise, that we won't see President Trump actually move to cut off intelligence or to end weapons supplies through Europe to Ukraine. But at the moment, there's a lot of anxiety here and in Ukraine.
10: The Justice Department confirming it's carried out a search today at the Washington, D.C. residence of Democratic Representative Ilhan Omar from Minnesota. The DOJ spokesperson says it's part of an ongoing criminal investigation. Omar, who was up for re-election, released a statement on X saying she's okay and, quote, this is an attempt to target political enemies and weaponize federal law enforcement. Pope Leo announcing that doctors found a nodule on his lung during checkups. ABC's Tom Sufi Burridge has more from the Vatican.
12: Pope Leo, who likes to keep fit and play tennis, addressing the crowd, saying doctors during checkups had found a growth on his lung. The Pope describing it as a nodule, which experts say are common and are often caused by things like infection scars or inflammation. Now, there are encouraging signs. Pope Leo is saying the abnormality on his lung is in a very initial phase and well localized. And the pontiff sounded upbeat when he made the announcement.
10: On Wall Street this hour, stocks are mixed. 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
16: 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Town considers kratom ban, and a hiker dies following a medical emergency. Good afternoon. I'm Jim Ryan for WFEA News. In Manchester, the city clerk's office is extending its hours ahead of the upcoming election season for local voter services. Check details or confirm requirements on the Manchester City Clerk page, or you can visit the New Hampshire Secretary of State voter information portal. The Merrimack Town Council is considering a ban on the sale of most kratom products. State Representative Nancy Murphy warned councilors that the substances widely sold in gas stations mimics opioid at high doses. The public hearing will be scheduled at a later date. And a 46-year-old Portsmouth man has died after suffering a medical emergency while hiking Mount Major on Sunday. Fish and game crews responded around 9:40 a.m. to the Blue Trail. The victim was transported to a nearby hospital where he was pronounced dead. A Connecticut man is facing charges following a standoff in a Hillsboro parking lot. Police say 59-year-old Matthew Gallia refused to pull over on West Main Street before stopping at Shaw's Supermarket, where officers drew their weapons to take him into custody. Charged with disobeying an officer and resisting arrest, Gallia was taken to Concord Hospital and is scheduled for court on November 7th. And Hooksett Budget Committee has begun reviewing a proposed $22.6 million town budget for the 27-28 season. The budget is up 1.3% over last year, and under a new state law, the committee is now tasked with setting the default budget. Town officials recommended the proposal in a 3-2 vote, though opposing members cited cost of living concerns for residents. More on these stories anytime at 1370WFEA.com.
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19: For tonight, we'll see cloudy skies with light rain after midnight and lows in the upper 40s. Tuesday, rain with highs only in the mid-50s. Wednesday, mostly cloudy, bit warmer with highs in the lower 70s. And for Thursday, partly cloudy with a few breaks of sun and highs in the upper 50s. That's a look at your Granite State forecast on 99.9 and AM 1370 WFEA.
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0: Live from the Byrna Less Lethal Pistol Studio, it's Howie Carr.
1: Oh my goodness. Tom Shattuck here in for Howie Carr today, and already not thrilled with Jared. There's no land acknowledgement. Playing Italian music, which is the murderous Christopher Columbus. Everything that he did, everything that he torched in the way, you know, we've been told this Indigenous Peoples Day. By the way, if you're a man, are you not embarrassed? Like, would you ever say that out loud? Oh, for Indigenous Peoples Day. This is something, Indigenous Peoples Day is something that drunken wine moms say. These are women in middle age generally, but at least by the time they hit 26,

0: who go to book clubs at fancy wine bars and pretend to have read the book, but really they're just drinking the wine, which happens, by the way, and I'm not really casting judgment, but just dispel with the book part of it. These people are the worst. The worst. How is it okay? Let's say you're Fiona McKenzie-Collins-Reeves, and you live in Wellesley, Massachusetts. Oh, no, that's too close to home for Howie. Well, you live in Dover, Massachusetts. How is it that you start your Zoom meeting for your marketing firm that doesn't really do anything? How is it that you start that Zoom meeting? Or for the network of other antique shops that don't sell anything, but the Mr. Hyphenated is paying for it. How is it that you start your meeting with a land acknowledgement that this is the ancestral land, that this land belongs to the Nick-Muck or whatever it is, and somehow you're more noble a person than me or you guys? That's all it takes. That's all it takes. You can explain away those two Range Rovers in the driveway and that other thing that's not a Tesla, because they can't drive Teslas anymore, but it's still a big electric car. And one of those huge Victorian houses that has like the minaret that has the round part, which I always thought were awesome. So you still get to keep all that stuff as long as you say that this is the ancestral land of somebody else. And you're good. You're done. And you're better than me, because I don't even say it, because I'd feel terrible saying it, because I'd feel like a hypocrite. How do you do that? So can I go steal one of your Teslas, or can I steal your Range Rover? And as long as I acknowledge that it's yours, I get to keep it? So disgraceful. It's so disgraceful. And the other thing is this, about Indigenous Peoples Day. American progressives condescend and patronize. They think of these Indigenous peoples as cuddly, animal-loving, until the mean men, toxic men, came over here and slashed and burned everything and killed the poor Indians and their cute animals who they could talk to. And they feel bad for them. No, you're not saying sachems anymore for your football team. That's mean. No, after what we did to them, no. I like how they treat them like they were this helpless bunch of, like, subhumans. The Indians, they certainly didn't build Manhattan, and they didn't write the Constitution before we did, regardless of what Ken Burns is trying to convince us of. But they weren't dumb. They were primitive, in a way. But they weren't dumb. They were strategic. They were innovative. They were, like, they don't need your pity, lady. Lady who drives her Volvo and wears a mask inside the car still. They don't need your pity. They're doing just fine. We call them sachems because sachems were fantastic. Because they were fierce chiefs. And we want sports teams to show aggressive and strategic superiority like the sachems did. It's an interesting time, and we're here to celebrate, by the way. It's an interesting time that we're going through here. So I've said this before, but I'll say it again. I grew up in Winchester, Mass., home of the Winchester Sachems. I think in my junior or senior year, the football team won the big game at the old Sullivan Stadium. A few years ago, they brought somebody in Winchester during the George Floyd stuff to tell everybody in town that they were Nazis for using the word sachems and you can't do it anymore. And Winchester voted away the sachems, and I don't know what they have now. The whippoorwills or something. I don't know what they have now. So I moved up here to the Newburyport area, where we have a school called Pentucket, the Pentucket Sachems. Thrilled. Bam, I'm back. The sachems are back. Bang. They got rid of that one. And I don't know where the ballerinas now or something. I don't even know what it is. But it's not something cool. So, look. So you're telling me we can't have the word sachems because it's insensitive to the Indians, and we can't take their names, but the school is still the Pentucket Regional School in Massachusetts. So what are the rules? What applies and what doesn't apply? I'm just so sick of it. And it's not a small thing. When people say, oh, they're just changing the names. Like, why is it bothering you? They're just changing the names. We're just getting rid of Red Raiders, okay? What? And these parents would, like, take it and say, no, it's fine. It was insensitive. Like, what do you know? Red Raiders and Sachems and all that stuff, a lot of these, you don't know anything more than they knew in 1677. Maybe we earned the right to call them Sachems. You think you know the realities of 1670 more than somebody in 1670? You drive around New England and see all these big houses, all these big garrison houses that are two or three, sometimes even four stories. They're beautiful. Do you know why those are here? Those are here precisely because the Indians were attacking us and trying to kill us, and several times trying to genocide us. That's us, my people, Europeans. Like, these garrison houses are specifically for that. If you read, and if you want to read, but none of these wine moms have ever read anything on this because they don't want to, but a lot of the town histories are online. You can get the meeting minutes from the old town meetings from the 1600s. I did it one time when I used to live in Melrose, used to be the home of the Red Raiders. That's gone now. The two things that were happening that when I read this, or maybe it was Amesbury, but it doesn't matter. The two big things that were the subjects of the town meetings, one, of course, disease. Two, Indians attacking, and three, wolves. Believe it or not, a wolf attack was a thing that peaked back then. The wolves aren't attacking anymore because that was eradicated. And the Indians were mostly already eradicated when we got here. Anyway, we'll get to all that stuff, by the way. Kerry Burns is going to join us in the 4 o'clock hour. He's been writing about this stuff forever. But stop it. This Mom Donnie stuff where he has, you know, we'll play this, where he has this, takes a nod to Italian American Heritage Month, you know, instead, because he's not going to say Columbus. He can't say Columbus, even though Columbus is the man for a reason. So Mom Donnie gives this pre-produced speech about Italian American Heritage Month where he surfaces a socialist, a random socialist, and spends the entire time talking about and by the way, this whole thing, listen to all the socialist buzzwords that you're going to hear here. It's just amazing. This is cut three, Mayor Zorhan Mamdani, who's in mourning today, and we'll talk about that in a moment, cut three.
1: At the turn of the 20th century, thousands of Italians left their homes in towns and villages across Italy and journeyed to New York City. They came with hopes, dreams, and a belief in the promise of our nation. But like so many immigrants before and since, they were met with unrelenting struggle and discrimination. To get by, they took on the most grueling and dangerous work, including digging our city's subway tunnels, building our bridges, and toiling in cramped sweatshops. Italian immigrants formed some of the city's earliest mutual aid societies, forced to rely on each other for a social safety net the government had yet to create. Pope Leo XIII even dispatched a band of priests and nuns to establish parishes tending to immigrants' needs, including Our Lady of Pompeii, which still stands in the West Village. Through it all, Italians didn't turn away from New York City. Instead, they organized with the vision of a better future. This organizing was born in many ways in East Harlem, at the time a deeply impoverished neighborhood of nearly 100,000 Italian New Yorkers. One of them was Vito Marcantonio, a protege of Mayor Fiorello LaGuardia, himself the son of a poor Italian immigrant. Mark, as he was known, went on to serve 7 terms in Congress and became one of the faces of the American left in the 20th century. He fought to expand Social Security and unemployment insurance for those left out of the New Deal. A lifelong civil rights crusader, he introduced some of the first anti-Jim Crow legislation into Congress.
0: This is a big socialist guy.
1: He was a staunch supporter of free speech.
0: He's a sneaky socialist. By the way, Enrico Fermi worked in the Manhattan Project at Columbia University in New York. They could use Enrico Fermi. Of course, the Manhattan Project is problematic. Antonin Scalia had his law practice in New York. Fiorella LaGuardia, like the airport, born in Greenwich Village. These people are all, of course, problematic to this guy because he's a socialist. So there you go. That's my moment to talk about Italians. By the way, the Italian culture is fantastic. They've done incredible things.
2: When she says that Antonin Scalia was a mentor.
0: Yeah, you see?
2: Antonin Scalia.
0: You see? He gets a shout out from a great man, a great orator himself, Al Sharpton. So we got a surprise early this morning. Ilhan Omar's house has been the doors have been kicked down by the feds who are looking for something.
3: Some people did something?
0: Some people kicked down your door this morning and gathered evidence. So we're going to talk about that. It was just such a nice thing to see because she's a vile human being and maybe not eligible to be an American citizen. 844-500-4242, 844-500-4242. We're going to come back with the latest on Ilhan Omar. We've got a lot of stuff to talk about, a lot of things going on, great breaking news happening as well. And I'm just happy today on this Indigenous Peoples Day or Italian American Heritage Month. 844-500-4242. My name is Tom Shattuck. 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

0: Back with the Fox News Alert, we're learning that the Washington, D.C. home of Minnesota Congresswoman Ilhan Omar was raided early this morning by Homeland Security Investigations. Fox is told by multiple law enforcement sources this began early this morning around 6 a.m. Eastern. Homeland Security and the DOJ are both working on the investigation. A DOJ spokesperson telling Fox this, quote, "Today in the Washington, D.C. area, Homeland Security Investigations executed a judicially authorized search warrant secured by the Department of Justice. This enforcement action is part of an ongoing federal investigation."
1: And I've heard certain things, several different things, but like this is about that she wasn't the age she purported to be when she came here, or this is about she came with a family, it wasn't her own family, and there was something about that. I don't think this was about marrying the brother. I don't know for sure. Bill Malugin, what is he calling this, Jared?
2: According to Bill Malugin, a Washington Post source told him that this is called World War 11, is the name of the operation. It's phenomenal.
1: Fantastic. It's because Ilhan Omar used that term, which is great. Which brings us to today's poll question. 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Jared, what is the poll question and what are the results thus far?
2: Today's poll question, which you can vote in at HowieCarShow.com, is what are you celebrating today? Columbus Day, Indigenous Peoples Day, or Ilhan Omar Raid Day?
1: It's so close because it's certainly not Indigenous Peoples Day. And I do love the Italians. The food is great. The guys are overly hospitable and fantastic. And the women are beautiful. But this raid is so wonderful, too. But she wasn't perp walked, so I'm going for Columbus Day.
2: 46% of the audience says Columbus Day, 53% say Ilhan Omar Raid Day, and 1% say Indigenous Peoples Day.
1: Yeah, that's fine. That's fine. Until we get a perp walk. Oh, wouldn't that be fantastic? Wouldn't that be fantastic? Oh, my goodness. That would be just the best thing ever. 201 says, Tom, if it was not for Columbus, North America would still be a pristine wilderness with all the indigenous people killing each other. That is precisely right. Although there were some cities, but indigenous people cities, a little bit different than our cities. But yes, of course, it was a bloody murder between them. There was the Americas themselves had far more child sacrifice than is talked about. But yeah, of course it was a war zone, which is why some of the Indians welcomed us when we got to Plymouth and Patuxent, and some of them shot arrows at us. That's exactly right. And they were also very opportunistic. And if they can get the white guys with the boomsticks in between them and their enemies, then they were happy to do it. Obviously. 603 says, check out the logo of the Mashpee Wampanoag Police Department. Same logo as the Redskins that had to be removed. Yeah. But by the way, Kerry Byrne knows all about that stuff. He was out visiting somebody. And we'll get to your calls right on the other side, Aaron, so stay there. But he was, he'll tell you, he visited, he had an exclusive visit with an Indian tribe to talk about that part of the issue, which is very interesting.

0: 978 says, Tom, the only thing the American Indians have left to their existence in our culture are sports teams named after them, and the left wants to take that away. The left does want to take that away. It was certainly fine, by the way, to use the identity of Indians when Elizabeth Warren did it. She somehow gets diplomatic immunity from that, all that stuff that she repeatedly did for years. Five Ways says, Shattuck, well, the Indians also, they made lacrosse, right? In moccasins, although I'm not a moccasin guy. The funny thing is, your house was built about the same time Christopher Columbus was roaming the North Shore. Yeah, I don't know if Columbus ever got up this far, but my house was built in 1726. That is correct. And my heating bill reflects that. 508 says, any truth to the rumor that Howie took the day off to try to sell his books at a Seminole powwow? Oh, that is the Seminole Indians. That is very possible. I don't know. They don't tell me that information. But I think that he would welcome a purchase by the tribes. 978 says, my husband calls it European Invasion Day. Oh, my goodness. 508, you again, Tom? Damn, Howie takes more time off than an illegal alien. 844-500-4242, Howie Carr Show, stay with us.
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3: With the midterm election quickly approaching, Manchester City Clerk's Office has decided to extend its hours of operation until 8 p.m. Tuesdays for the month of October in order to accommodate folks interested in registering to vote or obtaining an absentee ballot. Town councilors in Merrimack are deliberating over whether or not to ban the sale of most, if not all, kratom products. The conversation comes after state rep and councilor Nancy Murphy appeared before the council Thursday to highlight the dangers of the substance, which is widely available at gas stations and convenience stores that mimics the effects of opioids at high doses. Officials say a massive tuna caught off New Hampshire's coast won't set a new state record after all. News comes after it was determined the 1,100-pound bluefin tuna was technically caught in federal waters. However, fish and game officials were quick to say that it's still the largest bluefin caught by a New Hampshire fisherman and surpasses the state's 2013 tuna record by 150 pounds. I'm Tom Novak for WFEA News.
2: Mornings are for figuring out what you missed. 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
4: For tonight, we'll see cloudy skies with light rain after midnight and lows in the upper 40s. Tuesday, rain with highs only in the mid 50s. Wednesday, mostly cloudy, bit warmer with highs in the lower 70s. And for Thursday, partly cloudy with a few breaks of sun and highs in the upper 50s. That's a look at your Granite State forecast on 99.9 and AM 1370 WFEA.
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7: The last time the Alien Enemies Act was invoked, it was used to detain and deport German, Japanese, Italian immigrants during World War XI.
8: That is great. That is great. Interesting. It is, the history is interesting. Roosevelt gets no blame for the Japanese internment camps? Taking American citizen Japanese people and putting them in camps? It's amazing. Trump got more blame. We actually talked to George Takei of Star Trek, and he came on and slammed Trump for kids in cages and said he forgave FDR for interning him. The lefties have lost it. Lost it. Let us see here. Very bad, by the way. You know what happened after World War II in Ohio? It's some town in Ohio that's still got a great German restaurant. He shot German shepherds. Because the Germans did ruin most of the last century, but don't blame the German shepherds. Those are great
9: poor
8: dogs.
9: Poor dog died.
8: Well, those are pitted bulls that he was on about. I think that he would have called for an emergency, a martial law, if somebody whacked out German shepherds. 844-500-4242, that is the number. Let's go to Aaron. Hey, Aaron, welcome to the Howie Carr Show.
10: Hey, nice to talk to you, Tom. How are you today, sir?
8: I'm great.
10: Hey, I'm calling from Skowhegan, Maine, and for over probably close to 100 years, our sports teams in this town had an Indian mascot, and we lost it a few years ago from our woke left-wing school board that decided that it bothered people and they didn't want it anymore.
8: Yeah, I mean, usually these school board, usually it's like the superintendent or somebody on the school board will be a blow-in from some other place where they've done similar things. It's funny, Aaron, that Maine and Massachusetts tend to swap school board radical progressives once they get found out for being incompetent, going way over budget by $1 million in Massachusetts, they move to Maine or vice versa. It's horrific that these people do this. You know, they don't watch the football games. They don't go to them. They don't respect people who play football. They look at that as toxic masculinity or any of these sports. But it is so misguided. But they want to make you and me uncomfortable. And it's ridiculous. There's like, we're, as men, and I use that in the, you know, the term that you use it in, we know that the way you call, you could use the Braves or Redskins or, like, these aren't slurs. Why would we have our kids dress up as slurs? These are fierce warriors. And of course you would have those teams up there.

0: Hey, Aaron, I have a question for you.
1: Yeah.
0: Did you remember ever celebrating May Day?
1: Oh, sure.
0: And so you'd do something with the maypole.

0: complained and said that if they didn't drop it, she was going to sue them. So that was the end of it.
1: Yeah. Thanks for the call, Aaron. That's terrible. And you've got the same thing. You've got a whole bunch of these activists who work for these kind of NGOs, Native American activists, who just tour the country collecting checks and telling school boards why it hurts them that that they have the name the Sachems or whatever. It's all a grift. All these people are just grifting. I'm good to see them making a living, but they're just grifting socialists, Marxists. They're all the same thing. It's just a different grift than the Somali pirates or whatever. It's, you know, grifting is non-denominational. It's very diverse. In the white guys have done it too. I was going to say Whitey Bulger. 207 says took the day off to sign books. I didn't know signing 20 books took all day. I don't know that that's true. I don't know why he's not here. It's a holiday. Howie should offer a package deal. His book plus Liz Warren's Pow Wow Chow for double the price. Ooh, that's not a bad promotion. That is not a bad promotion at all. Is Pow Wow Chow good, though? So, my wife's been reading some history of the country, the Indians in the country. And two important notes, and this history was not written by a Republican or a conservative. Two things to note. One, that the Indian food, the Native American food that up here in New England that was available, the colonists actually did enjoy, and they appreciated that they were high in protein. But they did say it needed salt, which is interesting considering I assume that the Puritans from England were some of the worst cooks ever. The other thing is this. Here's a good one for you, that apparently, you know, Squanto, it was Squanto, right? Squanto is the guy who showed the pilgrims that if you buried fish in the garden, that the fish would help make the soil richer. So apparently that was not a practice that Native Americans did whatsoever. So they think that he picked it up in Europe while a slave. All right. 207 says, hey, Tom, it's Carl, the really big guy that was asking about security last week. Hey. Oh, okay. Yeah, we'll see. We'll see. Steve had they had some security the other day. I see it there, Carl. Thank you. Thank you for using the Howie Carr Show text line, which you can do, by the way. Text Howie to 617-213-1066. Text Howie to 617-213-1066. You can do that absolutely if you're trying to supplement your resume with a plea on the text line. Let's see, Shattuck, if Omar gets deported, she'll just go back to being a Somali pirate. I don't know that she was I don't think they'd let the women be pirates over there. If it was not for Columbus, North America would still be a pristine. No, okay. So the other thing is, so the fish thing, apparently that is apocryphal. Didn't quite happen. But it is fascinating. It is fascinating. But the history is not, if you're going to make things into one was a colonizer and one was colonized, then that's highly oversimplifying the way things were. And I think that you should also, if you're a progressive and you want to learn more about the experience that happened there, I would check out King Philip's War and Queen Anne's War, too, I think, and just see exactly the great time, the wonderful time that the were having, you know, these raids in the middle of the night, where in some occasions if the colonists were able to get to these garrison houses, the Indians would just burn them, lock them in and burn them. Women and children included. So it was a brutal, brutal, brutal thing. But don't tell me this oversimplifying stuff it's what we do because we're a stupid country in many ways. And many of us now only listen to government radio. And so government radio is going to tell you this stuff. But, No. Dan Flynn in National Review says, he's a local guy, Dan Flynn. Christopher Columbus is wrongly reviled, but not for the reason you think. It's Columbus's expansion of Western civilization that has earned him the hatred of today's leftists. Seeking for the roots of order, Russell Kirk wrote in The Roots of American Order, we are led to four cities, Jerusalem, Athens, Rome, and London. the city from where the ideas of Jerusalem, Athens, Rome, and London found their way

0: to Philadelphia gets lost in discussion and on the map, too. Christopher Columbus persevered for about a decade before finally obtaining in Santa Fe, Spain, the backing for his western expedition to Asia. King Ferdinand II and Queen Isabella granted Columbus the title of Admiral of the Seas, named him governor and viceroy over any conquered lands, and agreed to a 90-10 split in their favor on the material Columbus extracted on his journey. As he later reflected in gratitude to the sovereigns, "All who knew of my enterprise rejected it with mockery and laughter." The capitulations of Santa Fe were just that, even if that peculiar first word meant something entirely different in 1492, just weeks after the Iberian Reconquista finished, the Conquista of the Americas began. Columbus entreated Portugal's King John II, England's King Henry VII, and France's King Charles VIII to sponsor his voyage before Ferdinand and Isabella, who had for 7 years rejected his proposal, mainly for the sound reason that he underestimated the size of the planet, but finally capitulated. At the very moment, 603 says, "I find the terms White Mountains racially insensitive. Can we change the name?" Well, yeah. I mean, first of all, white supremacy and whiteness is violence. So why do those even exist? Tom, 201 says, "Tom, if a high school football team had the name U.S. Marines, would that be a problem?" Yes, that would absolutely be a problem. Back to the National Review. This is by Dan Flynn. "At the very moment Spain completed the expulsion of Islam from Western Europe, it and other European powers faced trade routes to Asia closed by the great Islamic powers to their east." That is the religion of peace once again getting in the way. "A bailiff sent by the Catholic monarchs, convinced of disastrous potentialities should Columbus win backing elsewhere, caught up with the sailor they had just again rejected atop a mule near Peace Pointe Bridge, en route to present his case to France. Isabella and Ferdinand brought Columbus back to Santa Fe, and the rest is history. But as torn down statues in Boston, Buffalo, Sacramento, Chicago, and yes, Columbus attest, large swaths of the population wish to avert their gaze from the history of Christopher Columbus, at least parts of it." 508 says, "Shattuck, your choice of attire is extremely hard on the eyes." Somebody else suggested I was a Portland, Maine drug addict. This attire is great. This is the All You Can Eat podcast official shirt. This merch is available, by the way. Let's go to the phones. Tom, if high school football team, you had all right, let's go to the phone, shall we? 844-500-4242, that is the number. 844-500-4242. Let's go to Tony. Tony, what's going on?
1: Hey, how you doing?
0: Good.
1: Nice to hear you. I was just wondering, you know, I've met a lot of people in my life. I'm almost 80 years old, and a lot of people with a lot of nerve and gall. But this Kimberly Guilfoyle, to try to put the shake on this guy for $100,000 to pay her debit card or credit card, I never heard of anything so gawly in my life. I was just wondering what your opinion of this is. I think she should be removed from that job over there in Greece as the ambassador. She should be removed.
0: Yeah, I mean, who was it that she paid for the money for? I'm not surprised that she was in huge credit card debt. She just seems the type. I think she should be removed too. I mean, if she's taking kickbacks from somebody, absolutely, absolutely. But who knows? She's a person who's, speaking of opportunistic, who's chose her spots in life. But if what she did is illegal, then absolutely, sayonara. It's over. We don't have time for this crap. Plus, you know what? Not particularly not guilty. I'm sorry. I know that fellows seem to gravitate towards her, but not particularly not guilty in my mind. 844-500-4242. 844-500-4242. It is such an interesting time. It's such an interesting time because, like, it's one of those times where people are coming to new reckonings now. You know, like on the trans stuff, even though some people, for some reason, are jumping on the bandwagon now. We'll play Ashley St. Clair in a bit. But, like, some of the insanity is being rolled back, and it's nice to see. it would be really nice if we could live in a time where we could all just be okay with the Indian names if we want, with the Indian on Land O'Lakes Butter. The Indian's gone, by the way. It's real smart. Yeah, have a pretty Indian girl, you know, be ubiquitous in every grocery store. And you got to get rid of that because George Floyd had a drug overdose? Ugh. 844-500-4242. My name is Tom Shattuck. 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
11: Portions of this program may have been previously recorded.

863 says, Tom, stop eating when you're talking. Jeez, can't stop stuffing your face for 1 minute. I have no foodstuffs around here, and I would not. I would not eat well on the air. 508 says, Shattuck, Kimberly Guilfoyle is 100% not guilty. I don't know. I don't think so. She looks a bit hard.

0: to me. I know if the other people think so, but I don't know. I've heard that she's like really, really nice, though. I know people have been in the green room with her, and she's apparently very, very nice. But yeah, 207 says, I think Troy Jackson needs to stop debating on the pot and learn how to debate in person. Troy Jackson is not good at this. I will say that. And Susan Collins has been beating him in these debates. He's just simply not skilled at this stuff. He's not only, he murmurs and he moves like a sloth and he speaks like a sloth and he's not articulate. So I don't get, see, like, where's the thing that, what's his catch? Which is like, Newsom has good hair, I guess, right? Or is good looking, right? AOC, good looking. Well, you guys know how I feel about her. Extremely good. Very not guilty. Liz Warren was a proud Native American. I don't see, I just don't see it. 508 says, hey, Tom, you look like Rush Limbaugh before he lost weight. I have no problem with that at all. You want to compare me to Rush in any possible way? I'm happy to do that. I also saw on the Howie cam that it looked like my hair is thinning from up above as well. I don't like that angle, so I'm going to try to not use that angle again anymore. I mean, that's all I have at this point. Yeah, so that's where I am. All right, let me see. I want to make sure that we can play a piece of audio here that I had grabbed earlier. Where is that thing? Oh, here we go. So, James Tallarico has been found finally. And after all this time, after like 2 weeks, and he seems to have competing stories on exactly where he was. This is Cut 11. This is James Tallarico, who very well could be a U.S. senator very shortly. Cut 11.
1: And last night it got so bad that I went to the urgent care here in Dallas, and I was diagnosed with the flu.
2: How bad was it for somebody who wants to know? Is this just like in bed rest, or did you ever have to go to a doctor or a hospital?
3: I just went to my primary care physician, but it wasn't anything worse than a nasty case of the flu.
0: Which one was it, James? Which one was it? Yeah, he's one of these guys who's just an odd fellow, but the media loves him so much that they're doing whatever they can to carry him over the line. It's the same thing. If you saw the Sunday shows yesterday, they are like Kristen Welker. It was so gave Abdul El Sayed a tongue bath. We'll have that when we get back here. It's just amazing. Yeah, your media is failing you again, not surprisingly. This is the Howie Carr Show. Stay with us.
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8: That is not true.
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0: bills. 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
1: That is not true.
0: It's all true. Chris Pappas even wound up marrying the lobbyist. What else is Chris Pappas hiding? Lying. Corrupt. 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
5: From ABC News, I'm Michelle Franzen. The midterm elections now just weeks away. President Trump heading to Ohio tonight to campaign in a key Senate race and governor's race. Tomorrow, he will head to Alaska. It comes as the Federal Communications Commission is set to take up public comment for the next week on a request to loosen rules on political robocalls. All ABC's Jim Ryan says the three-member panel could issue a decision before elections.
6: The group called Club for Growth says current FCC restrictions impinge on political free speech, arguing that reminder calls about doctor's appointments and package deliveries have no such limits, that campaign messages should be treated the same way. Even with the looser rules, call recipients would still be able to opt out.
5: The Washington, D.C. residents of Democratic Representative Ilhan Omar searched this morning. A spokesperson for the Justice Department says as part of an ongoing criminal investigation. Omar is the first Somali-American elected to Congress and is up for re-election. ABC's Catherine Falders has more.
7: We're told by sources that it was related to her immigration paperwork. The only information that a Department of Justice spokesperson would provide in their statement was saying that it's part of an ongoing criminal investigation. Now, it's unclear if Omar was at home at the time of the search of her D.C. area home.
5: In a social media post, Omar says it's an attempt to target political enemies. In Saudi Arabia, at least 20 people died at the main international airport in Riyadh from those missile strikes carried out by Iranian-backed Houthi rebels this weekend. More from ABC's Ian Panos.
8: It's the worst attack in the Gulf since President Trump launched his war together with Israel against Iran. Trump calling the attack terrible and telling ABC News he may join Saudi attacks on the Houthis, something he's avoided so far.
5: Cleanup continues from Isaias in Gulf States in the Florida panhandle just days after the hurricane made landfall near Destin. The governor of Florida says power could be restored by tonight. You're listening to ABC News.
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13: Town councilors in Merrimack consider kratom ban. Extended hours for voter registration and a hiker dies following a medical emergency. Good afternoon. I'm Jim Ryan for WFEA News. The Merrimack Town Council is considering a ban on the sale of most kratom

0: products. State Representative Nancy Murphy warned counselors that the substance widely sold in gas stations mimics opioids at high doses. A public hearing will be scheduled at a later date. 46-year-old Portsmouth man has died after suffering a medical emergency while hiking the Mount Major on Sunday. Fish and game crews responded around 9:40 in the morning to the Blue Trail, where hikers were administering CPR. The victim was transported to a nearby hospital where he was pronounced dead. In Manchester, the city clerk's office is extending its hours ahead of the upcoming election season. For local voter services, check details or confirm requirements on the Manchester City Clerk page or visit New Hampshire Secretary of State voter information portal. A Connecticut man is arrested after a parking lot standoff. The charges following the standoff in a Hillsborough parking lot, police say 59-year-old Matthew Gallia refused to pull over on West Main Street before stopping at Shaw's Supermarket, where officers drew their weapons to take him into custody. Charged with disobeying an officer and resisting arrest, Gallia was taken to Concord Hospital and is scheduled for court on November 7th. And a massive bluefish tuna caught off the New Hampshire coast won't make the official state record books. Captain James Savage and charter guest Brandon McGurl reeled in an 1,100-pound fish on Sunday. While it won't take the official title because it was caught in federal waters, officials say it is still the largest bluefin ever caught by a Granite State fisherman. More on these stories anytime at 1370WFEA.com.
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3: For tonight, we'll see cloudy skies with light rain after midnight and lows in the upper 40s. Tuesday, rain with highs only in the mid-50s. Wednesday, mostly cloudy, bit warmer with highs in the lower 70s. And for Thursday, partly cloudy with a few breaks of sun and highs in the upper 50s. That's a look at your Granite State forecast on 99.9 and AM 1370 WFEA.
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1: Oh, my goodness. Just a terrible, terrible to evoke white supremacy imagery by talking about an Italian like Christopher Columbus on such a day. My goodness. So, what is your media doing for you? Tom Shattuck, by the way. I'm Tom Shattuck. I work with the Main Wire, and I'm in for Howie today. Howie is back tomorrow. If you missed it, there were two. There were Kristen Welker interviewed Abdul El Sayed. She did not.
2: He's an Egyptian.
1: She did not. Cross-examine him once. He just could say what he wanted to say. It's amazing. These anchors, generally these cupcakes, don't even notice that they're doing it. But she just let him say whatever he wanted. Hardly any cross-examination of this guy whatsoever. And you figure she'd have him when he doesn't have an answer. Well, there you go. That's time to start mauling him as to why he's casting aspersions and why he's saying things about impeaching Trump or going after his family out on a campaign stump if he's got no substance behind it. You'd figure, but he went out there and spilled it right on the stage, and she said nothing whatsoever. This is Cut 6. This is Abu El Sayed.

0: Ed in Kristen Welker, cut six.
1: Earlier this year, you said President Trump should be impeached. What do you see as his impeachable offenses?
2: Like which one?
1: What do you do?
2: I mean,
1: you think,
2: there are
1: can you
2: many,
1: name something that
2: like
1: he has
2: a Qatari
1: done
2: jet? Like just that alone, right? I mean, there are things that he does on a regular basis. And then there are things that his official.
0: Well, name one.
2: Here's the thing about it. I'm running for U.S. Senate. It's not going to be my place to vote to impeach. But I will be in a position to vote to convict. I'll
0: okay,
2: also tell
0: for
2: you
0: what?
2: This. We have a responsibility to make sure that we are bringing down prices first and foremost. It is a crisis out there. I talk to people every single
0: we
2: day.
0: We asked you
2: say,
0: a question, Abdul.
2: Everything between my gas and groceries. That one woman pulled me aside. She's like, hey, by the time
0: Kristen,
2: I filled up my
0: get
2: tank,
0: him in line.
2: I had eaten half my grocery budget. That's impossible. So our number one concern has to be to address the affordability crisis. And at the same time, making sure that we abide by the rule of law in this country, that every president understands who comes after Donald Trump, that there is a rule of law. I think that is absolutely critical as well. We can walk and chew gum, but we do need accountability. The rule of law has to mean something. And if a president is making $2.2 billion, his sons are rolling around in private jets, extorting foreign leaders for rare earth metal contracts, that's a real problem.
1: But as you note, you, if you win, would be elected to the U.S. Senate. Are you prepared to vote to convict President Trump if he were to be impeached?
2: I'm going
1: to
2: review the evidence, but I've also been reviewing the tape. And I can
0: okay.
2: see multiple things that my colleagues in the House might consider impeachable offenses. But again, the goal here is not retribution. The goal here is enforcement of the rule of law.
0: I will tell you one thing. I don't think that the Trump people or Kushner have done anything. I don't think Don Jr. or Eric have done anything illegal. Or Kushner. I think they're too smart to. And so they're not supposed to be businessmen anymore. They've always done this stuff. This is not like Hunter Biden who suddenly starts selling paintings when his dad is in office. Like the Trump kids are in business. They sell a Trump brand. Now you could, if you wanted to, you could try to make an argument that maybe if he's president, they should pause it. But they're not him. It's like to say it, and people love throwing this out there, especially disaffected conservatives who feel like they've been thrown out of the party. They love to say it's the most corrupt at all, the most corrupt. I don't see that it is. I think is it a little odd taking a plane from Qatar? Sure. But Trump said they want to give us a plane. It's worth millions of dollars. We're taking the plane. I mean, the guy doesn't leave anything off the table. He's his own cat. There's no doubt about that. I don't think he's doing anything illegal, but we'll see. Anybody does anything illegal, can we across the board then punish everybody? Or does it have to be just Trump people who get thrown behind bars, including the former president himself, as former president? 844-500-4242, that is the number. Let's go to Billy. Billy, what's going on? You're on with Tom Shattuck. How's it going?
3: I am doing pretty well, but frustrated. The Republicans are left.
0: What's going on, Billy?
3: No,
0: who is that?
3: I was parked. I was parked in a parking lot, and somebody got mad.
0: Hold on, Billy. Was she yelling at you? What was her problem with you?
3: Yeah. No. Oh no. So she was yelling at me because I'm waiting for my wife. You know, and I was in her way.
0: Okay.
3: She's a Democrat.
0: Yeah, that does seem like Karen behavior. Lighten up, lady, all right?
3: Oh, no, right. So what I was going to say, right, it's so easy. The Republicans, the only thing they have to do is show what happened when Biden was there. They don't have to lie or make up anything. No matter if it's for governor, I mean, for senator or whatever. They have to tell the American people, is this what you want to go back to? You want 22 million people coming in? Do you want crime? Do you want higher taxes? And show it to them. You don't, now, right, so we got them talking about Trump being corrupt. It's all about Trump. Change the narrative. Why even follow? Why even answer them? You know what I mean?
0: Yeah, well, people are upset about the economy and polling. People are still upset about not being the dollar not going as far as they wanted it to. So people are mad about that stuff. But I do think the Democrats, remember, people hate the Democrats too. They'll never forgive the Democratic Party for what they did with Joe Biden. You know, they sold him as somebody who had his brain intact, and he was terrible. And so all the woke people are in the administration, Biden administration took over, and they were terrible. They were absolutely terrible. And we wouldn't even be talking about Ukraine if Biden didn't cough up Afghanistan and leave all that equipment there. So incompetent. These people are so incompetent. But yeah, no, I think that people, I don't hear a large clamoring. And Billy, be careful out there, my friend. That lady's crazy. Thanks for the call. I don't think that there's a big clamoring to get to the days of Joe Biden back. And the left has gone way past Obama as well, although the media class will always be in love with him. Always. But yeah, Biden was absolutely terrible. Was terrible. But Trump's doing big things right now, but, like, you know, he's got to. And actually, this gives us a good chance. We've got to finish out what's happening in Iran. A candidate for Senate who is going against Cori Bush, Justin Murphy, New Jersey, he was asked about the Iran thing, and I think this guy's answer is perfect. This is cut five. This is Justin Murphy from New Jersey.
4: That's right.
5: President Trump calls you and says, I'll do whatever you want. What do I do in Iran? What's your answer?
4: Finish it. Finish that war in a positive manner. We can't wait halfway through and decide we don't want to do this anymore. The Iranian Islamic Revolutionary Guard Corps is a radical terrorist organization that has deprived the Iranian people and the Persian people of their history and of a decent life. They have murdered, raped, tortured, assassinated, promoted terrorism all throughout the world, especially in the region of the Middle East. They are a cancer on human existence. I remember as a young boy watching those walls of our November of 1979, watching the radical Islamic terrorists storm over the walls of our embassy and 52 Americans held for 444 days. And ever since November of 79, the IRGC in Iran has done nothing but export terror, murder, rape, oppression, and assassination to the region and to the world. And it's time it stops. Four decades is enough. The Iranian people have suffered enough. And I would say, Mr. President, put your cowboy hat on and get out there and kick some ass and get this done and done right.
0: Here we go. I'm all for it because we can't just leave and have them harass the shipping lanes in the Strait of Hormuz. So we've got to go through. We've got to finish it. Continue the blockades and make it hurt. That's the only thing that we can do, really, and protect the Strait of Hormuz. And largely, that problem has been eradicated largely, but not totally. And find alternate routes, as they used to say on the radio. But, you know, that war is not popular. For some reason, you know, Trump is embracing, which I think is great, he's embracing AI and all these tech people. The left has done a pretty good job of convincing people that these people are making Skynet, and it's going to destroy everybody. It's going to kill everybody, and that it's going to sap the water from every town that's in and cause electric rates to go through the roof. And they don't know why they don't like it. They're just Luddites, but this is the way of the future. This is the promised land is AI, but the left has made it unpopular, and Trump is embracing it. So, you know, some of the lack of popularity is rubbing off on him. But he has done a great job with the border, but the overall immigration look is not polling well anymore because of ICE and people getting shot in the streets because the left tells a story and distorts it. You've got elected politicians saying that ICE is murdering people, which they are not doing. ICE is a great organization, but the left keeps telling the story. Know her name. Learn his name. The male nurse and the lesbian lady who tried to run down ICE. Like, learn their name. Know his name. Say the name. And people are like, okay, and stuff is still expensive. And are we shooting people in the streets? Or are we not? I don't know. And, you know, a lot of the messaging could be better. A lot of the messaging could be better. I'm still very bullish on this administration. And we'll never have another time, I think, when we do things as big as we are doing. I mean, he is. I'm not a big tariff guy, but it's something big.

0: And for Trump to be able to go out there and meet with people who are historically been adversaries, I think that's good. I think he should be talking to people. It's time to do things different. You got to do things different, which brings me to our friends at J.J. 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
1: Howie Car is back.
0: John Shadikin for Howie Car. Five boys, a Shattuck guy. Guy has a good pint, but nips for lunch, not good. I do not have nips for lunch. That is incorrect. This is Scurrilous. We'll betide you. 201 says, Tom, the GOP has to show the hordes of illegals being welcomed into the U.S. by the Dems. If the Dems are elected, this will happen again. Say it and show it over and over again. Yeah, you're right about that, definitely. And it will happen. They are going to fling those borders wide open. If they get back in, they don't care. They like the end of the country as currently constituted. Let's go to the phones here. 844-500-4242. Let's go to David. Hey, David, you're on the Howie Car Show with Tom Shattuck. How's it going?
8: Hey, I'm good. Hey, how incredibly stupid and immoral is it of Trump to now start buying diesel from Russia? He is the most despicable person ever. What level of stupidity does one need to be to support this clown?
0: Well, I think he's trying to get diesel gas prices down, David. So he's being pragmatic about it. I don't know that I love it. And a lot of Republicans are saying, what are we doing here? Exactly. But it is a fact that if Zelensky keeps bombing the hell out of Russian diesel processing, then gas prices are going to continue to go up. And if they're going up for diesel, that's bad for everybody. Thoughts? What do you think he should do?
8: You have me on mute already.
0: Shut up. Oh, don't be, you know, I'll take all the callers in the world who want to go after me or Howie or Republicans, and that's fine. But don't be a bitch about it, okay? Shut up. Oh, tedious. 844-500-4242, that is the number, 844-500-4242. Let's go to Chris. Chris, what's going on? Hey, Chris.
9: Hey, Tom. I wonder if this is a little side just from hearing that. I wonder if Dave realizes it's his war, Ukraine war, that they're all in favor of, that's causing diesel to go up. That's not why I called, but I mean, you know, just so that...
0: It's a good point.
9: It's his war that's causing it. I was thinking... It seems to me that, you know, the administration really should, I understand sources and methods, but they really should come forward with what they've got on Iran. I mean, we, you know, obviously we had Pearl Harbor, so we had World War II.
0: Yep.
9: We had ships being sunk in the Atlantic by the Germans. We could see it. We go, okay, we have to do this. You know, 9/11, that was very clear. But yep. When we just do something like this, it's, you know, he needs to trust the American people, at least those of us that have a, you know, sensible mind.
0: So there is a school of thought, Chris. There is a school of thought, and a lot of these are more traditional Republicans, that this is all about China, that Iran is a huge resource or was a huge resource for China, and there's an impending conflict with China on the horizon. And it seems feasible. It seems feasible to me that perhaps that is it. And that's scary. Like, what does a conflict with China look like? Is this drone warfare largely these days? We know that the Chinese has a war machine, is continuing to expand and have a more capable navy, more capable everything. And they don't really care about, losing a whole lot of people. As a matter of fact, they've got a problem with an older population right now that it wasn't replaced because they had the one child policy. So, that's what I'm told, Chris. Your thoughts?
9: Well, yeah. I mean, obviously, China's building a bigger blue water navy. You know, there's other mm-hmm. things they could be putting out that just aren't heard. Like, for instance, poverty's at an all-time low. You know, real income's up like $2,900. The GDP right now is, this month is 5.5%. I mean, August jobs was three times higher than thought. It was like 160,000. I mean, July's jobs got flipped to the positive. It always gets revised down. But I mean, actually, there is a lot of stuff. I mean, murder at 120-year low, violent crimes at like a 90-year low. I mean, they really aren't pushing all that stuff. You know, I was alive and I worked in the gas lines when I was a kid when the first Iran stuff happened. And this is night and day. I mean, Iran put up.
0: Oh, yeah. Things have been much worse. Thank you so much, Chris. I appreciate it. Very thoughtful call. Stay with us. This is the Howie Carr Show.
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12: With the midterm election quickly approaching, Manchester City Clerk's Office has decided to extend its hours of operation until 8 p.m. Tuesdays for the month of October in order to accommodate folks interested in registering to vote or obtaining an absentee ballot. Town councilors in Merrimack are deliberating over whether or not to ban the sale of most, if not all, kratom products. Conversation comes after State Rep and Councilor Nancy Murphy appeared before the council Thursday to highlight the dangers of the substance, which is widely available at gas stations and convenience stores that mimics the effects of opioids at high doses. Officials say a massive tuna caught off New Hampshire's coast won't set a new state record after all. News comes after it was determined the 1,100-pound bluefin tuna was technically caught in federal waters. However, Fish and Game officials were quick to say that it's still the largest bluefin caught by a New Hampshire fisherman and surpasses the state's 2013 tuna record by 150 pounds. I'm Tom Novak for WFEA News.
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3: For tonight, we'll see cloudy skies with light rain after midnight and lows in the upper 40s. Tuesday, rain with highs only in the mid-50s. Wednesday, mostly cloudy, bit warmer with highs in the lower 70s. And for Thursday, partly cloudy with a few breaks of sun and highs in the upper 50s. That's a look at your Granite State forecast on 99.9 and AM 1370 WFEA.
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5: Live from the Byrna Less Lethal Pistol Studio, it's Howie Carr.
6: That is the number, 844-500-4242. I've actually been listening during the break here to try to see if I can, the meeting minutes from 6 years ago from the Winchester, Mass. School committee where this guy Ferries got in there, this Indian activist got in there and said how important it was that we get rid of all the mascots. And that's what he does everywhere. It's harmful and painful that, just mascots. These people are activists. They do it all over the place. You know, it's good money. Why not? 844-500-4242. Meanwhile, Rashida Tlaib is angry, salty that Ilhan Omar's house has been searched. Tlaib says, a DHS raiding a member of Congress's home is exactly what a fascist police state does. Boring. This president should not be able to weaponize the federal government against political enemies. I stand with Ilhan. A guy I sometimes follow on Twitter named Robert Sterling says, Trump is setting a trap for Democrats, and they're walking right into it. The DOJ likely already had all the evidence needed to indict Ilhan Omar, otherwise a federal judge wouldn't have authorized a search warrant this close to an election. If I had to guess, the indictments were ready to go, ready to file weeks ago. The raid today was bait to get Democratic candidates on the record supporting Omar. I stand with Ilhan. Ilhan is the best of America, etc. When the DOJ unveils the indictment in 2 weeks, every Democrat publicly supporting her today has egg on their face. The trap is sprung right before Americans head to the voting booth. This isn't even 3D chess, it's checkers-level political strategy, and the Democrats are still marching straight into it. They really are completely oblivious. I would welcome that eventuality, I have to say. Sir, let's go to the phone, shall we? Let's go to Josh. Josh, what's going on? You're on the Howie Carr Show. My name is Tom. Hi.
7: Hey, Tom, you're filling in for Legend, and you did a great job. First, let me just make a comment about, yeah, you are, you're great. Today's Columbus Day, and you got Mommy Tommy, the mayor of New York, and he wants to talk about this and that and all these bad things. Well, he should explain about Uganda and Idi Amin, because Mommy Tommy's from Uganda. He should talk about Idi Amin and what he did to the people there. And Idi Amin, people don't know, he was the galloping gourmet of cannibals. He was eating people, thrown to the crocodiles. They couldn't even count the people that he murdered there. 200, 300, 400,000. Sure. These guys are homicidal maniacs. So Mommy Tommy has got to be called to the carpet and explain his Uganda and his Idi Amin and the murdering maniac that Idi Amin was and all the people that he murdered there, okay? Three men responsible for Western civilization: Christopher Columbus, mm-hmm. George Washington, and Charles Martel, folks. Charles Martel stopped the Islamic invasion in the 7th and 8th centuries of Europe. He stopped the cold. It was brutal. The people call him Hammer, but they don't realize, oui, in French, Martel means hammer, but he put a beating on him, and he stopped it cold. This whole thing would have been crazy. But now, if he came back and went to Europe and saw the Europeans, not that the Islamic are not taking over, they're giving it. They're being given housing, money, welfare benefits. I think Charles Martel, George Washington, and Christopher Columbus would be in a real bad mood today. But remember, Idi Amin was the galloping gourmet of cannibals.
6: Well done. Well said. Yeah, at some point we could readdress the entire Ottoman Empire as well, and slavery of European children. Yeah, it's a good point. Today's poll question is brought to you a little bit late by Perfect Smiles.

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0: particularly terrible, more terrible here in this country than it was anywhere else. As a matter of fact, there's cases to be made for that it was less terrible. We had a reckoning with our chattel slavery in when the country was not even 100 years old. And many, many Americans died. And I realized that Jim Crow was the Jim Crow laws were very tough. But this is something that we've been efforting now with blood, sweat, and tears now for a long time. 508 says, Shattuck, Tlaib is one of the most disgusting women on the planet. Zero class and dumb. Correct. That is correct. She is absolutely terrible. 508 says, Shattuck, all these soy boys wearing a Ukraine flag freak out if you don't use correct pronouns, but have no problem with over a million people Zelensky sent into a meat grinder with Russia. Yeah, there's been a lot of death over there. They're all, these people are all hypocrites, and they don't care. And that's why it's easy being a Democrat, because you don't have to have an honest reckoning. You don't have to be an intellectually honest person. As a matter of fact, it's encouraged for you not to be. 802 says, Dave, the previous caller is a bleeping ignorant to business and economics and to general logical thinking. I don't remember. 508 says, Shattuck, all these overweight Karens with multicolored hair say that no kings have no problem. Yeah, they have no problem with Zelensky not holding an election in 7 years. Well, Zelensky, he gets asked about that fairly often. And he says, like, which is what you say when you do things like this. He says that they're in a special state of emergency, so they'll wait till afterwards. Will they? 844-500-4242. That is the number. Let's go to Emmett. Emmett, what's going on?
1: Hey, Tom, how you doing? Real quick, I'm reading this great book right now by Jonathan Jordan called Ike and Winston, Churchill and Eisenhower's Friendship During World War II and the Cold War. And it goes through, and it's written like a spy novel. I can't recommend it high enough. But do you know how many crap sandwiches everybody had to eat when you're dealing with international diplomacy and militaries and who's going to run what and who's going to do what? It was really eye-opening.
0: Yeah, well, Churchill was fighting the Russians, essentially. Over Middle East
1: originally
0: countries.
1: Too,
0: right, yeah. So like the people don't talk about those fronts in Africa, in the Middle East that Churchill was embarked on, and then having to horse trade with the Soviets by then. It was amazingly tough. And Churchill was a brilliant guy, and I'd be interested in that book certainly. You know what's funny, Emmett? I'm not even reading. My wife is reading a book to us in the car. But I'm watching this old, from my town, these old-timers are talking about what things were like in World War II. And this woman was saying that there used to be wardens that would come by and check, and this is up near Newburyport. In World War II, these guys would come by and check to make sure that your shades were drawn so that no light could be emitted at all in case the Germans decided to bomb us. And they would knock on your door. And that there used to be things for headlights back in the 40s that you'd put on that would block headlight rays from going up at all, so German planes couldn't see you, or Germans, you know, who were coming to kill us couldn't see you. And the woman said that they were in fear. She said, we were always afraid. Wow, what a time to be literally existentially afraid that the Nazi war machine could be in Newburyport, you know, the drop of a dime. And you've seen them, you know, around here, all those observation posts put out to find U-boats. The Germans were already killing us for years in the merchant marines and all that stuff. But imagine that, being like night and day really afraid that it's the end of times. And it could have been. But that is, I think, the resolve Eisenhower showed is remarkable. I love the fact that he shouted at Oppenheimer after, I guess that would have been Truman. Truman, okay, I'll throw him in there too. That he shouted at Oppenheimer after Oppenheimer was mad that we were going to continue having the bomb and was felt regret for Hiroshima and Nagasaki. And I think that shows incredible resolve. We had incredible leaders with incredible resolve back then, and I don't think we have that great of person now. I just don't. Let's see. 207, celebrating today? The infamous Brady Gang should

0: Shootout took place on October 12, 1937, on Central Street in downtown Bangor, Maine. That's a new one for me. I'll learn it. 1937. There are things all around since I'm in the Merrimack Valley. You probably have it, too. From the great floods of 1938, the buildings are marked with these markings that show, you know, how high the water was. It's amazing. That was a bad time to live in the low ground. 774 says she could not be a pirate in her homeland, but she could be a pirate booty, especially if the pirate is her brother. I don't know what that means, I don't think. Yeah, it's an interesting time to be alive. Interesting time to be alive. But, I mean, Ilhan Omar has always been vile. We can agree with that. But she's also been shady. She's a shady person and a shifty person. And are we thinking that, like, the scam culture that comes from the area of the world that she is from, somehow she'd have some antibodies to it? Why? If everybody else is doing it, it's a thing. In Maine, for the Maine Wire, we're working on all sorts of Somali Medicaid fraud. I think we found one that wasn't. One. And you wouldn't want to be that guy, because if he's the scapegoat, good luck, sir. It's all about good choices. All good, about good choices. But it does make you wonder, too. Like this guy Ferries, who is the Indian guy, who's the activist who makes all the money. You know, how much of that is government grants for your NGO? And you just go take trips. People get you on the speaking circuit. You talk about how bad the white man is and how you're still feeling the racism and victimhood of having a sports team called the Sachems near you. And so you got to get rid of that. And you can make really good money. And all you have to do is make up horse bleep about feeling like violence is being perpetrated against you because somebody works for the Red Raiders, or somebody is on the Red Raiders soccer team, and you can say that really hurts me, and that's violence towards me. And you're going to find these suburban wine moms saying, oh, my goodness, we have to change it. It hurts them. And then when you say, can we change it back, they say, why do you want to make changes? Can you just stop it? Just focus on something else. And like, wait, you had no problem messing with the name of the football team in town. When you never went to a game, you don't know the rules, you could care less, but all you know is you knew that I liked the games. I liked having the red and black Sachems uniform or the red and black Sachems jacket in Winchester. I liked having that. And for some reason, that bothered you, Karen, and so you had to take it away from us? It's like, no, no, no, no, no, no, no, no, no. And they're just miserable, too. They're miserable. Maybe it's good that they, you know what would be good? Learn to be less miserable and learn to smile. And you know what? You want a good smile? Go to Perfect Smiles. New England loves Perfect Smiles. In September, Howie and Grace listeners traveled from, among other places, Burlington, Mass., Hampton Falls, New Hampshire, and South Orleans on Cape Cod. No matter how far, Perfect Smiles is worth the trip to tax-free Nashua. That's in Nashua, New Hampshire. Howie was there before leaving for Florida, and they filled two cavities. And, of course, he got the best dental cleaning anywhere from Lori. In the spring, Howie has to get a new implant. He could get that in Florida, but Howie only trusts Perfect Smiles to repair and clean his teeth. Stop putting off what you've been thinking about forever. When Howie was last at Perfect Smiles, he saw two listeners who talked about how happy they are with Perfect Smiles. They proudly showed off their smiles. Not only is this their staff up to date with all the technologies, but they make you feel so comfortable. 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Oh, sorry, his Meet the Experts podcast at HowieCarr.com, HowieCarrShow.com, to learn why listeners make the trip. 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

Welcome back to the Howie Carr Show, 844-500-4242. That's the number if you want to get involved. Had a little bit of a tech issue with Tom Shattuck. We're trying to get him back. We'll work on that.

0: as we can. If you want to text, you can text. Just start your text with Howie to 617-213-1066. We are live on this Columbus Day or Indigenous Peoples Day or Ilhan Omar Raid Day, as we're calling in the poll question. If you hadn't heard, this morning, federal agents raided, shall we say, Ilhan Omar's Washington, D.C. residence. Here is the report from Fox News.
1: Back with the Fox News alert, we're learning that the Washington, D.C. home of Minnesota Congresswoman Ilhan Omar was raided early this morning by Homeland Security Investigations. Fox is told by multiple law enforcement sources this began early this morning around 6 a.m. Eastern. Homeland Security and the DOJ are both working on the investigation. A DOJ spokesperson telling Fox this, quote, "Today, in the Washington, D.C. area, Homeland Security Investigations executed a judicially authorized search warrant secured by the Department of Justice. This enforcement action is part of an ongoing federal investigation."
0: So we don't really have any details as to what specifically this is about. As Tom reported earlier, there were some indications that this was not necessarily about marrying her brother, potentially, but as you know, they don't really just issue warrants out of the blue unless, you know, it's the Justice Department under Garland Merrick, Merrick Garland over there. They can issue, you know, warrants, subpoenas, raids, whatever they want to do. But this DOJ, it seems like they've had this going for a while. And Tom even was saying earlier that maybe they're ready to go and they're kind of baiting the Democrats to support Ilhan Omar and get them on record, so when they make this push about what's happening in a couple weeks and they follow through with all this stuff, they look like they have egg on their face. And that's, you know, if there's anybody who loves to step on rakes and hit themselves in the face, it is the current Democratic Party. All right, we're going to try and reconnect with Tom Shattuck, get this all settled out after the top of the hour. This is the Howie Carr Show.
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3: And now the weather with our chief meteorologist.
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11: From ABC News, I'm Michelle Franzen. Soaring oil and gas prices remain a concern heading into the midterm elections. There is bipartisan pushback now after President Trump announced a deal with Russia's leader Vladimir Putin to buy Russian diesel fuel. Days later, the president now announcing in a social media post an energy ceasefire between Russia and Ukraine has been reached. Former ambassador to Ukraine Bill Taylor tells ABC News the various oil and gas sanctions against Russia were working.
12: Putin counts on the sale of oil, diesel, crude oil, gasoline. He counts on the sale of oil, the export of oil, to fund his war. If he is cut off from that, which he was, the sanctions were actually having an effect on the flow of funds into Russia, into the Russian treasury that they used for the war. They were having an effect.
11: The Washington, D.C. residence of Democratic Representative Ilhan Omar of Minnesota was searched today. A spokesperson for the Justice Department says it's part of an ongoing criminal investigation. Omar is the first Somali American elected to Congress and is up for re-election. In a social media post, she called it an attempt to target political enemies and weaponize federal law enforcement. Cleanup efforts underway from the Gulf Coast states to the Carolinas following Hurricane Isaias and its remnants. ABC's Leslie Lopez is in Pensacola, Florida.
13: Homes ripped apart, roofs peeled off by strong wind, and massive trees uprooted as Isaias made landfall as a Category 2 hurricane near Destin, Florida, Friday. At least four people have died across the Florida Panhandle and southern Alabama. Two of them killed when trees crashed into their homes.
11: Florida's governor says power could be restored for those customers still without power in the next 24 hours. Remnants of Tropical Storm Rachel combined with another storm system bringing one more day of flash flood threats to parts of the Southwest today. 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
1: Extended hours for voter registration. Town considers kratom ban, and a hiker dies following a medical emergency. Good afternoon. I'm Jim Ryan for WFEA News. In Manchester, the city clerk's office is extending its hours ahead of the upcoming election season. For local voter services, check details or confirm requirements on the Manchester City Clerk page, or you can visit the New Hampshire Secretary of State voter information portal. The Merrimack Town Council is considering a ban on the sale of most kratom products. State Representative Nancy Murphy warned councilors that the substances widely sold in gas stations mimics opioid at high doses. The public hearing will be scheduled at a later date. And a 46-year-old Portsmouth man has died after suffering a medical emergency while hiking Mount Major on Sunday. Fish and game crews responded around 9:40 a.m. to the Blue Trail. The victim was transported to a nearby hospital where he was pronounced dead.
18: A Connecticut man is facing charges following a standoff in a Hillsborough parking lot. Police say 59-year-old Matthew Gallia refused to pull over on West Main Street before stopping at Shaw's Supermarket, where officers drew their weapons to take him into custody.

0: Charged with disobeying an officer and resisting arrest, Galia was taken to Concord Hospital and is scheduled for court on November 7th. And Hooksett Budget Committee has begun reviewing a proposed $22.6 million town budget for the 27-28 season. The budget is up 1.3% over last year, and under a new state law, the committee is now tasked with setting the default budget. Town officials recommended the proposal in a 3-2 vote, though opposing members cited cost of living concerns for residents. More on these stories anytime at 1370WFEA.com.
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3: For tonight, we'll see cloudy skies with light rain after midnight and lows in the upper 40s. Tuesday, rain with highs only in the mid-50s. Wednesday, mostly cloudy, bit warmer with highs in the lower 70s. And for Thursday, partly cloudy with a few breaks of sun and highs in the upper 50s. That's a look at your Granite State forecast on 99.9 and AM 1370 WFEA.
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1: Welcome to the Howie Carr Show, 844-500-4242. That's the number if you want to call in and get involved in the show. We're still having some issues with Tom Shattuck, but don't want to keep that from a great guest we have on this Columbus Day. Yes, it is Columbus Day. That's what the president calls it. That's what we call it. Historically, that's what it's been called. You heard the song by Lou Monte. He's not just Dominic the Donkey, although he's mostly Dominic the Donkey. I want to bring on right now Kerry Byrne, a local guy, talks all things Columbus. He has a great Substack out, Six Ways Christopher Columbus Made the World a Better Place. Kerry, welcome. Thank you for joining the Howie Carr Show.
2: Jared, how are you doing? Pleasure to be on, as always.
1: I'm doing all right. So, obviously, everybody knows the assault on Christopher Columbus and all things colonial, what have you. So just why don't you talk a little bit about your piece, Six Ways, and how the academics, the scientists, and the Americans once had a more complete and nuanced view of Christopher Columbus for us.
2: Well, first of all, the attack on Christopher Columbus, a cancel culture attack, is part of a wider effort by cancel culture, by socialists, by leftists, to break up the foundation of American history. They're attacking America's foundational structure to essentially, and you can read this in their own writing, socialist platforms, anything, because they want to tear down the United States. The only thing standing in their way from world domination, and this is in their writing, is the United States of America, right? So they're doing it, and they've been doing it in academia and education for, you know, since the 1960s, attacking our institutional foundations, our historical foundations. And nothing is more elemental to the United States than Christopher Columbus. And what they've done is it started largely with the Boston guy, Howard Zinn, who was a fiction writer posing as a history professor in Boston. And he wrote this famous work, The People's History of the United States. It's been lambasted. It's been kind of broken down as basically a work of fiction. And he's the one who kind of started this attack that Christopher Columbus brought all the evils of the old world to the new world, where everyone lived in peace and harmony. And that wasn't the case. Christopher Columbus entered a very complex world of all the human flaws that existed in Europe, existed in

0: Asia, it existed in the New World. And we've forgotten about that. And Christopher Columbus actually made the world a better place. And if you go to my Doug Adams Substack, I'm actually originally from Quincy, so Doug Adams is like a nice, pugilistic version of John Adams. And you'll see six reasons why Christopher Columbus made the world a better place. And these are hard to assail. I can run them through you, or I can, you know, take...
1: Yeah, actually... Kerry Byrne, we're talking to Kerry Byrne, Thug Adams on Substack, and we are now back connected to Tom Shattuck. So Tom's going to hop in for me here. Take it away, Tom.
0: All right.
2: Thank you so much. I've been waiting to get you on to talk about this, Kerry. This is always, every year, this is so aggravating. The assault that this guy's on, Christopher Columbus is on, and they're getting louder and more desperate at the same time. But yeah, okay, so I just went to, let's just say I just got out of BU. I'm convinced that Christopher Columbus genocided the natives in the Caribbean and ate some of them, and he was the man who created the chattel slavery for the United States later on, and he's just a terrible Hitlerian kind of person. Tell me why he's not.
0: Well, first of all, Columbus arrived in a land that had all the human flaws of the old world, of humanity. These existed wherever we lived. And slavery was practiced in the New World by natives. Human sacrifice was practiced in the New World at an alarming rate. Even cannibalism was a practice in the New World.
2: Yep.
0: And you know, what they've done, and that, the natives were just as human and inhumane as Europeans were, okay? And what the left has done is actually dehumanized natives and made them docile people with no agency. And they've done it, they've done it actually with the Washington Redskins. You know, we can get into that some other time. But the guy in the Washington Redskins helmet was a real man. He was an American hero, Blackfeet Chief John Two Guns Whitecap. They erased him. They erased him from the narrative and made this a docile character. And when Columbus arrived in the New World, he landed in what's now the Bahamas. The first people he met were the Taino. The Taino people. There was not one culture here. There were many different nations of people, many different cultures. And the Taino warned him of a conquering and colonizing tribe of natives from South America that were known as the Carib, from which we get the word Caribbean. They conquered the Caribbean. They were from...
2: Oh, interesting.
0: Basically, scholars think they were from what's now Venezuela. Okay? They had another name. They were also called, and this is straight from the writings of a Catholic priest named Father Ramon Panay, who Columbus brought on the trip to document local culture, okay? And the Taino told him that this land was very extensive and that in it were people who had one eye on the forehead, which is not true, right? It was just a myth. Right? They were afraid of each other people. And others whom they called cannibals. The Carib people were also known as the cannibal. They ate human flesh. And the modern word cannibalism comes from this tribe that Columbus encountered on his first visit here, okay? And that's not to paint, you know, natives as savages worse than Europeans, but they were not these people living in pristine beauty and friendship. And
2: talking to the deer, right.
0: They were not. They had all the, and they were all warring. They were all at war with each other. So, that's one thing. He entered a very hostile world, okay? And one thing that's been erased from it is that Columbus left behind a settlement. It was called La Navidad. Like, we know Feliz Navidad, right? The natives slaughtered the settlement. They killed all the Spanish in there. So when Columbus came back, his whole he actually built the settlement out of the timbers of the Santa Maria. Okay?
2: Oh, wow.
0: Yeah. So... here's an exact quote from a book called The Life of the Admiral Christopher Columbus by his son Ferdinand. This chief named Canabo set fire to houses, forcing Spaniards into the sea, where some drowned and others were killed on shore. Okay? So, this was a two-way street. So when Columbus made several voyages to the New World, it wasn't just a 1492 voyage. That was the first one. Okay? He comes back, all the Spanish were killed, you know? So that obviously didn't help, that didn't help relationships going forward. Now, that's not, and Columbus was not a particularly evil man. He did nothing that wasn't happening already in the New World. And so, there was nothing new that came to the New World from him. But there was a lot of good that came to the world from him. And that's what's really been overlooked. And most notably, I can go through a whole bunch of things. So the biggest

0: thing is that the United States of America itself would not have existed without the Columbian voyages. Okay?
1: So how is that, Kerry? So the Columbian voyages, was this publicized somewhere? Like, guess what? The guys found a way to riches, and like, how does word get out?
0: Well, he returned, right? He returned. He actually, brought natives back with him, and it was a global phenomenon that he returned, from returned to Europe, with all these amazing discoveries of this vast new land, right? And but what he did so much good came of it. A couple of examples. Academics, right, they hate Columbus now, right? He's public enemy number one, right? Because they're trying to destroy our foundational history. Academics used to understand that Columbus was the founder of American anthropology. He came here to study local cultures. In fact, I have an exact quote from a Yale University professor named Edward Gaywood Bourne. Columbus actually in person, this is a quote, Columbus actually in person set on foot the first systematic study of American primitive custom, religion, and folklore ever undertaken. He is, in a sense, therefore, the founder of American anthropology. This is by a Yale University professor in his book, Columbus, Ramon Panay, and the Beginnings of American Anthropology in 1906. So a century ago, academia understood the great contributions Columbus made to science and culture and the humanities. You know, anthropology is a study of the humanities. So all this has been rewritten. Look at our own diet. Our own diet. It's called the Columbian Exchange, Tom. Okay?
1: Huh?
0: Here's a way to think about the Columbian Exchange. The global diet change, okay? Here's the way I put it. Three bullet points. Roman Emperor Julius Caesar never tasted tomato sauce. Patrick, the patron saint of Ireland, never planted a potato. Apple pie is totally un-American. But here's why. Tomatoes and potatoes are New World crops. They didn't exist in Italy or Ireland or Europe and Asia before Christopher Columbus, okay? These crops were brought back to the New World. So we all think of Italian food, tomato sauce.
1: Yes.
0: That only existed after Christopher Columbus. We all know the Irish love their potatoes, which is not untrue. You know what I mean?
1: Right.
0: I grew up in a Boston Irish neighborhood, right? But potatoes did not exist in Ireland before Christopher Columbus. They're part of the Columbian Exchange.
1: Hmm.
0: American is apple pie. Apples did not, the natives of the New World, of North America, South America, did not know what an apple was. They come from Asia. Apples were actually the first apple orchards in America were planted in Boston by William Blackstone. We know it now today as the Roxbury Russet. It's an apple from Boston. It's the original North American apple. It was planted in Boston.
1: Wow.
0: Still called the Roxbury Russet.
1: This is the William Blackstone who went down to Rhode Island? Is that the same guy?
0: Exactly. Same William Blackstone. He was the first. He settled in Boston 5 years before John Winthrop and the Pilgrims. He left John Winthrop and the Puritans. He left when the Puritans arrived.
1: On an ox. He was disgusted.
0: He was disgusted by all the new immigrants.
1: Yes. Hey, Kerry, I want to sneak in here because you've got this great, and thugadams.substack.com, this great Blackfeet Nation piece up about them saying to the NFL, and you've talked about this before, hey, give us our Redskins back, guys. You're all wrong about this. Let me know what's in there.
0: Yeah, well, actually, this is directly tied to Christopher Columbus. I'll tie it all together at the end. So I'm going to sound like I'm bragging a little bit, but it's true. I'm the only reporter in America who ever interviewed the family of Blackfeet Chief John Two Guns Whitecast. If you don't know who he is, you know his face. He was the face of the Washington Redskins for 48 years. Blackfeet Chief John Two Guns Whitecast. He was also the face on the famous U.S. Mint Indian Head Nickel, the most popular coin in American history.
1: Huh.
0: Blackfeet Chief John Two Guns Whitecast. He was known, when he died in 1934, it was front page news from coast to coast. I have all the obituaries, the New York Times obituary, everyone. He was an American celebrity. He fought for Native heritage all the way from Blackfeet Nation in Montana to the halls of power in Washington, D.C. He made President Coolidge a member of the Blackfeet Nation. He was friends with Teddy Roosevelt Jr., people like
1: that. Wow.
0: And during the war on the Redskins, which was a politically coordinated attack, they erased his entire life story. You never heard of him because no media ever mentioned him. I wrote about him when I was at Fox News. I wrote about him, more recently at Doug Adams, my Substack. And he was a real man. He was a real American hero, a Blackfeet chief. So I went recently and visited his family in Blackfeet Nation. And I had them on the record before. They were never consulted. They want him back. They want the Redskins back. They want their native, they want their hero back. I visited his homeland. I visited his grave. I interviewed his family. And the media completely whiffed on this. They completely whiffed on this. And nobody ever interviewed the family. Nobody.
1: It's so interesting. It's like a bunch of middle-aged progressive women from Park Slope or you know, Greenwich Village or Alexandria, Virginia, and Cambridge, Massachusetts, made the decisions on his behalf without going to his family because they're really good people.
0: The family's great people. I met him in Washington, D.C. this summer. Yeah. They met with Senator Dan from Montana. There is the Washington Redskins have been bringing back several elements of their native heritage. I still call them by their real name, the Washington Redskins. That's most every American. And they brought back many elements of their native heritage, including they just recently announced in 2027, next season, they're going to have their native spear back on the helmet, which they had in the 1960s.
1: Really?
0: Before they adopted the Two Guns White Cap. And that's all from, you know, my report. I've been working with this group, Save Our Native Souls. And listen, when the Redskins were canceled, 90% of Native Americans supported the Redskins. There was never any Native outrage against them.
1: And wow. Kerry, I don't want to spring something on you, but can you join us for one more segment? Can you hang in there?
0: Yeah, sure, absolutely.
1: Okay, he is Kerry Byrne. Guys, we're going to get to the we're going to take a quick break and come right back with Kerry. I got so much to talk about. It's a very important Indigenous Peoples Day. 844-500-4242. My name is Tom Shattuck. This is the Howie Carr Show.
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10: 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Some will still hunt, some will sit in stands, and others will just amble through the areas they think look pretty good. But more often than not, most will come home empty-handed. That's probably not the desired result, but truth be told, it's reality. The difference is how people deal with that. Some will say if they don't get a deer, then their time in the woods was a waste of time. 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Those are your glasses half full people. So while the goal is to get a deer, don't make that the only gauge of your success.
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0: 844-500-4242. 617 says, Tom, it's Columbus Day, not Indigenous Peoples Day. Yes, I know. I'm having fun with it because I'm seeing all these soft lefty communist socialists all over everywhere saying, we embrace Indigenous peoples today because the legacy of their hard work and innovation still pays off. Oh, to bring clarity to this stuff is why we talk to Kerry Byrne. You can find him at thug_Adams on X. Check Thug Adams Substack. I tweeted one piece out there. You can look it up. Kerry, I was shocked to hear you just say that the Redskins organization is snapping out of this this hysteria.
1: Well, they have to because first of all, they have to because the truth is on the side of the Redskins. There is a whole tradition. You know, there was a actual Redskin as a word of Native origin. Mm-hmm. It was an actual warrior ceremony. It's well chronicled in scholarship. In fact, even the Smithsonian Institute, their chief linguist said that the Redskin is a word of Native origin. And most importantly, the image of the Redskins, that man on the helmet, was not a logo. It was not a mascot. It was a real man. It was Blackfeet Chief John Two Guns Whitecast. And so, you know, when we started reporting, and again, I'm the only reporter in America who ever reported this, but it got out there, you know, first with Fox News and now it's Doug Adams. The Redskins management is aware of this. They know that they inherited this problem, by the way. The current ownership bought the team in 2023. So the team was already renamed the new name before they bought it. I don't think they realized the public relations disaster they inherited. But the family of John Two Guns Whitecast is adamantly in favor of bringing back the two games. In fact, they want him honored at the new stadium. I reported this exclusively at Doug Adams, and I've also done work with the Blaze, Glenn Beck's platform, and they want them back. And Native Americans were never in favor of getting rid of the Redskins. 90% of all American Indians were supported the Redskins, or at least weren't offended by the Redskins, according to two major polls, one by Annenberg and one by the Washington Post, okay? That's the only data we have on it. And the mainstream media just pushed it aside. The Washington Post pushed aside their own polling data. You know, so so we've been able to get to the family. The family was never consulted. The family wants it back. And how does any moondat lefty look at this issue and go to the family? And I've had people do it to me on Facebook and say, well, yeah, it's a race of the black. I said, you know what? Go talk to the Whitecap family. Go talk. They're on my Facebook page. Go talk to Delphine Whitecap, the niece of John Two Guns Whitecap. Go talk to Thomas Whitecap. Go talk to Sean Whitecap. Go talk to go talk to his descendants. See what they say. And not only these people are pro-American, Christian conservative Americans. They're proud to be American. They serve in the military at a higher – Native Americans serve in the military at a higher rate than any other ethnicity in America because they're proud to be American. They're proud of – this nation is not a result of European colonization. This nation – and this is where we're going to tie together Columbus and the Redskins, okay? This nation – and the founding fathers knew this. This nation is a result of European enlightenment, a man of the European enlightenment learning to discover Native American political and cultural ideas. Our entire Constitution is based on the Iroquois Confederation Great War of Peace, okay? The Founding Fathers wrote about this. The Iroquois sent a delegation to the Second Continental Congress. They slept in Independence Hall. They were there for a month. They were part of the Continental Congress. They had a...
0: Kerry Byrne, thank you, my friend. We are out of time. Go to Thug Adams, guys, on Substack and read his stuff. It is great stuff. My name is Tom Shattuck.
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4: In Manchester, the city clerk's office is extending its hours ahead of the upcoming midterms. The office will stay open until 8 o'clock every Tuesday through October for voter registration and absentee ballot requests. Be sure to bring a valid ID and proof of residency. Down in Merrimack, town officials are considering a ban on the sale of most kratom products. The effort follows warnings from lawmakers that the widely available gas station supplement mimics opioids at high doses. A public hearing will be scheduled soon. And off the coast of New Hampshire, a local fisherman reeled in a massive 1,100-pound bluefin tuna. While it won't land in the official state record book because it was caught in federal waters, Fish and Game says it is still the largest bluefin ever caught by a Granite State fisherman. You can find more on these stories at the top of the hour or anytime. All you got to do is go to 1370WFEA.com.
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10: For tonight, we'll see cloudy skies with light rain after midnight and lows in the upper 40s. Tuesday, rain with highs only in the mid-50s. Wednesday, mostly cloudy, bit warmer with highs in the lower 70s. And for Thursday, partly cloudy with a few breaks of sun and highs in the upper 50s. That's a look at your Granite State forecast on 99.9 and AM 1370 WFEA.
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0: I am Tom Shattuck. I am in for Howie.

0: today on this Columbus Day. Oh, I didn't know all that stuff about all where the... I knew the tomatoes were not here. I didn't know where they were, though. I know we didn't have horses either. I don't know when pasta got here, but pasta has been my best friend and worst enemy. That's a tough one. It's gorgeous, though. Good pasta. Who do we blame for all this stuff? If you may know Ashley St. Clair, she is the influencer who Elon Musk got pregnant. She's got a child now. She at first was thrilled about being Musk. She was a conservative, one of these conservative influencers who was like cute and had a pink gun kind of thing. And Elon Musk didn't give her the attention she was looking for, even though he bought her like a really nice place to live in New York City. But she didn't want to pay off from him, supposedly, and she wanted him to be like, she wanted to be Mrs. Musk. It sounded like she wanted to have little rocket men, she said. Anyway, she has changed. That didn't work out for her, so she has now morphed. She's taken the Candace morph. She's now a lefty, although Candace is not. I don't even know what Candace is anymore. But here's Ashley St. Clair. She's a part of this documentary that is, of course, dumping all over Elon Musk. But she is out there now. She's a good Democrat socialist now with good Democrat socialist and progressive views on all sorts of things. This is Cut 9, Ashley St. Clair.
1: Are you a Democrat now?
2: Democratic socialist?
3: Are you one of the communists?
1: Are you?
3: So I am a dues-paying member of DSA, but I...
1: Oh, you're a DSA member?
3: Yeah.
1: Recently?
3: A little bit ago.
1: Oh, you're a dangerous leftist radical.
3: Bella ciao, bella ciao, bella ciao.
0: By the way, that's the...
1: You published an anti-trans book.
0: With that the word that was on the bullet that killed Charlie Kirk.
1: What is the thing you most regret about your time in the, can we call it the MAGAverse?
3: Yeah. Yeah. I think being unempathetic. I think projecting my own brokenness onto other people. And so I think I'm always going to feel guilt about my own role in pushing rhetoric about things I didn't know anything about. I just saw a headline that came up on my phone recently about the hospitals that cut deals with the Trump administration to end gender affirming care. And I, like, even though I know that's not my fault, like, I felt guilt for any role I played in pushing narratives that have led to these consequences.
0: Okay, psycho, whatever it takes. But I'm not going to let Ashley St. Clair ruin my day because it is Columbus Day, which brings us to our poll question. 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Howie knows how good Perfect Smiles is because he's been going there forever and his teeth look better than ever. 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Jared, what is the poll question and what are the results thus far?
4: Today's poll question, which you can vote in at HowieCarshow.com, is what are you celebrating today? Columbus Day, Indigenous Peoples Day, or Ilhan Omar Raid Day?
0: I do love that third one, but I'm giving it because a raid is just one thing. I need the perp walk, so that's an incomplete joy. So I'm going with Columbus Day, absolutely.
4: 53% of the audience now says Columbus Day. 46% for Ilhan Omar Raid Day, and 1% for Indigenous Peoples Day.
0: Yeah. We'll see what happens with this Ilhan Omar stuff. I certainly hope it sticks. Unfortunately, the PR shine is off this a little bit because Trump came out, the administration came out and had a couple of follow-ups, like with Pam Bondi doing the whole thing, with the Epstein files, handing out those things with Kristi Noem, acting like G.I. Jane, and they have those two were personnel issues right out of the box, and kind of made the whole thing seem like a joke. But I hope this takes, and like we read earlier, it looks like if a judge gave an order that they believe that the place should be raided, wouldn't that be fantastic? I don't know much. I don't know much about her

0: 339 says Marco Polo brought back spaghetti from China to go with Columbus's tomatoes.
1: Yeah, I'm looking here. I don't know if Redskin was the name of a bomber, but the Type B-6 flight jacket had an early red, brown, or russet Redskin shearing variant. So the bomber jacket, the B-6 flight jacket, was called the Redskin. Wow. I don't see anything about an actual bomber, but probably the bomber jacket.
0: Yeah, probably a great jacket. 774 says, the wife and I are headed to Portugal Wednesday. I'm trying to talk my wife into letting me cancel the trip and book through you guys so we can go together. Whoa! That's the Taylor trip. I really, really, really want to go to a family. I'm not sure. Okay, let's see. Let's go to the phones. 844-500-4242. Let's go to Gary. Hey, Gary, you're on with Tom Shattuck and the Howie Carr Show. How's it going?
2: Hey, guys. Let's be in the middle for today. It's not Columbus Day. It's not Indigenous Peoples Day. It's Columbus Peoples Day.
0: Ooh, Columbus Peoples Day. Huh. So does that mean, how is that supposed to be celebrated?
2: You know what? It works for everybody, and nobody can say anything about anybody. We just stay right down. We enjoy the day off if we're lucky to have it. I didn't, but for anybody that did, that's what we're going to celebrate. We're going to meet in the middle, right down the middle.
0: Gary, how? What are you doing? What do you do?
2: I'm a doctor.
0: Oh, okay. Okay. Is this a private practice, or you're at a hospital?
2: No, I'm in an organization.
0: Gary, how has AI changed your life, and do you expect that it's going to make drastic changes to the industry?
2: I think for certain subspecialties it will be a problem, like radiology, some of the capabilities within the radiological realm. As far as looking at films and things like that and finding discrepancies, I think it's going to have a disrupting type impact for that, but I think... it's all about who puts the data in, right? I mean, people have to understand that, is that it's not factual unless it's factual, and whoever we're putting in charge of putting that fact in is who's going to be deemed the expert, and whatever spits out through that AI is going to be the quote unquote truth. So we have to be really careful.
0: So it's interesting because you know that there are people who are self-diagnosing now and using AI, and it's interesting that these news organizations get very excited about. Saying that somebody found, essentially cured their own cancer or whatever. And I think that's, I think that the people should be more informed, especially if you're going through the medical system, it's important to have some kind of concierge or somebody who knows what the hell's going on around you if you're a patient. But this is going to be a wild time, Gary, because it seems to me that this could go sideways too.
2: Yes, it will. And it will.
0: So, hey, Gary, thanks for the call. I appreciate it. Good luck. Thanks for working today. There you go. Honest job. But, I know a guy who 20 years ago worked at a hospital, and he would say, the networking guy, and he would say, it's interesting that you see all the searches on the machines are like, how to remove penny from child's throat. It was like they were looking this stuff up just to be sure. So there's no way. I mean, of course you'd ask AI, is there another way for this? Is there another way for this? And like having these conversations, some of them verbal. My wife, when she uses AI, has verbal conversations back and forth with AI for stuff. She's not, she's not a surgeon or anything, but it's very interesting. Very interesting. Let's see. 508 says, Tom, Christy who? Noem? Isn't it Christy Noem? Is it Noem? That's what it says, isn't it? Let's see. 781 says, Jared, why isn't Tom talking about bookmobile Trump Epstein in Lewiston, Maine? Bookmobile. I don't know. Send it to me. Maybe I could make it part of what I talk about today. I am very interested in, look at this. 508 says, Shattuck, I want to do a dinner with you so I can learn how to not pay for Bloody Marys. That is an outward lie. I'm not going to torture business, but that is an outward lie. That never happened. If I had the power to not do that, I

0: I would absolutely be using that power. I guarantee you.
1: So, Tom, okay, so it looks like in Lewiston, a mobile reading room packed with thousands of documents tied to the Jeffrey Epstein case is traveling through Maine. Oh, it traveled through Maine the weekend with plans stopped from Lewiston to Biddeford.
0: Okay.
1: It was organized by the Institute for Primary Facts and Defiance.org.
0: Yeah.
1: I don't know.
0: So, you know what? Almost a bunch of this Epstein stuff has been released to the public one way or another. There have been so many lawsuits and so many cross-sections that if you want to delve into them, and we have at the Maine Wire a lot of this stuff, then I would learn, marinate in AI a little bit. Learn some ChatGPT or whatever. I'm a Grok guy at the moment. And start asking questions if you want to know about the Epstein files, because unfortunately most of it is rubbish. Now, if we had tapes and names of high-level people who literally were implicated in sex crimes or something horrific like that, then absolutely let's bust it open and throw the book at these people. But it's too late. It is absolutely, it's just too late. You know, there was some high money people there made sure that they protected themselves. And so what you've got now is subsequent investigations where people are just throwing names out there. And saying, and that's why Trump's name is out there a thousand times and whatever. But it's not what you think it. Believe me, I think that the administration, by having Pam Bondi pull out stuff that first month of the administration, giving everybody a binder that just has this, like, this book report about the Epstein files, that was stupid. So, you know, you kind of own this. They kind of own this. But the left never cared before Trump, before his name was showing up. They never cared before that. They were, but now, absolutely, we got to see the Epstein files. There's nothing really to it. 844-500-4242. Let's go to Tony. Tony, what's going on? Hey, Tony.
2: How you doing, Tom? Happy Thanksgiving from Canada. It's our Thanksgiving today.
0: Oh, fantastic.
2: I'm giving thanks for two reasons. Obviously, thanking the Lord for our family and all the good things in our country and in your country, because all my cousins are all over the U.S., and wishing the best to the United States and Canada on our Thanksgiving. And I also give thanks to the fact that the American government is finally catching up with Ilhan Omar. I believe that she was participating in that. And, Tom, I want to know if you made $21 million in the last 10 years, and if you own a vineyard, and if your family had all kinds of donations from the federal government that end up in your bank account. So I would like the American government to do a forensic criminal investigation of Ms. Ilhan Omar, who is mocking the United States, who degrades the United States, who continually is a leftist promoting her agenda, always protecting the Somali fraud in not only Minnesota, but in Maine, down in Portland. And, you know, I have a connection to Maine. I went to Colby College. I was in Waterville, Maine. I know a lot of great families in Maine. I love Maine, but I think the fraud that occurred in Maine is ridiculous. I believe the fraud that happened through the Medicare system that Dr. Oz is going to get into and find. I think that J.D. Vance is also doing a great job. And you know, Tom, I don't know why I'm a Republican, because as far as I'm concerned, if I'm a Republican and I want a normal life for everybody in peace and happiness and no fraud, then that makes John F. Kennedy a Republican.
0: He would be, Tony. Absolutely. Thank you for the call, my friend. Happy Thanksgiving. I appreciate that. Yeah, no, JFK would absolutely be a Republican. There's no doubt about that whatsoever. All the Kennedy stuff. First of all, he's not like a modern-day Democrat whatsoever. He is just simply not. And among other things, he's a straight man. And he was somebody who was pro-military and very aggressive and a tax cutter. So, yeah, it's about, and he believed in, you know, protecting the country, keeping us safe. Speaking of, imagine a scenario where you or your loved ones face a threat. Your first instinct might be to resort to lethal force, but it's crucial to consider a safer, less lethal alternative first to avoid the legal complications associated with firearms. Introducing Byrna. Byrna's less lethal pistol launcher. This device is equipped with tear gas and kinetic ammunition and designed to incapacitate an attacker for up to 40 minutes. providing a critical window for you to escape or get help while minimizing the risk of permanent harm. Here's a real-life account from a Byrna customer named Adam. While heading to his night shift, Adam encountered a road-raging driver who swerved dangerously, stopped abruptly, and aggressively approached him. Remaining calm, Adam dialed 911 and armed himself with his Byrna launcher. He aimed the laser at the aggressor's chest, which immediately de-escalated the situation. And the officer returned to his vehicle. I'm sorry, and the driver returned to his vehicle and awaited the police. The officers confirmed that Adam's non-lethal response was perfectly judged. 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
6: I'm Dan Loney with Your Money Now. It appears that dating app Bumble could be the target of a deal to go private. The Wall Street Journal says that the recently formed Ithaca Holdings would buy Bumble for around $1 billion. Reports say a deal could be announced this week. Bumble was founded in 2014 by former Tinder co-founder Whitney Wolf Hurd to only allow women to make the first move in dating. Gasoline prices have been holding fairly steady over the last month. AAA says the average for a gallon of regular unleaded is $4.35 as of Monday, and that price is down a penny from a week ago and up only 4 cents from a month earlier. Diesel remains north of $6 at $6.26 a gallon today, but that's up 10 cents in the last month. Wall Street is starting the new week mix. The Dow Industrial Average right now up more than 150 points. The NASDAQ is down about 100. Oil prices were moving higher to start the new week. West Texas crude ended the Monday session up 2% at $93.69 a barrel. That's Your Money Now.
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0: Howie Carr is back.
1: Good afternoon. Today, a few minutes ago, in the Middle District of Alabama, a grand jury returned an 11-count indictment charging the Southern Poverty Law Center with 6 counts of wire fraud, 4 counts of bank fraud, and 1 count of conspiracy to commit money laundering. According to the charges in the indictment, the SPLC is a nonprofit entity that purports to fight white supremacy and racial hatred by reporting on extremist groups and conducting research to inform law enforcement groups with the goal of dismantling these groups. As the indictment describes, the SPLC was not dismantling these groups. It was instead manufacturing the extremism it purports to oppose by paying sources to stoke racial hatred. The indictment describes this conduct in detail, but one troubling example is that the SPLC was paying a member of the leadership group that planned the Unite the Right protest in Charlottesville, Virginia in 2017 that resulted in the death of one person.
2: Well, what do you know? That was acting AG Blanche and FBI Director Patel, and they talked about the grand jury indictment today of this Charlottesville, huh? Wow. What do you know? These people are the worst. Are the worst. They're not going to ruin our Columbus Day. John Glenn is next day with us.
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9: From ABC News, I'm Michelle Franzen. The midterm elections are now just weeks away. President Trump will campaign in Ohio tonight for key races. Soaring oil and gas prices remain the main issue for voters due to the war with Iran. And there is now bipartisan backlash over President Trump's recent deal with Russian's president leader to buy diesel fuel to help lower those costs. President Trump also claiming that Russia and Ukraine reached an energy ceasefire deal. In a social media post, Russia, though, has since carried out deadly strikes at a Ukrainian power plant. ABC's Patrick Rievel is in Poland for the Warsaw Security Forum.
10: We heard from the Kremlin today saying that it's in contact with the Trump administration, but refusing to say whether it would agree. President Zelensky joking here in Warsaw that Putin clearly doesn't read Truth Social. But basically, both Russia and Ukraine seem to have been caught by surprise by President Trump's announcement. He seems to be trying to will this agreement into existence, but at the moment, there's not much sign that Russia is willing to do it.
9: The Washington, D.C. home of Democratic Representative Representative Ilhan Omar was searched today by federal agents. Omar, in a social media post, says it's an attempt to target political enemies and weaponize federal law enforcement. She is the first Somali-American elected to Congress and is up for re-election. Pope Leo will be admitted to the hospital tomorrow for surgery. ABC's Tom Sufi Burridge is at the Vatican.
11: The first American pontiff, who likes to keep fit and play tennis, addressing the crowd, saying doctors during checkups had found a growth on his lung. The Pope describing it as a nodule, which experts say are common and are often caused by things like infection, scars or inflammation. Now, there are encouraging signs. Pope Leo is saying the abnormality in his lung is in a very initial phase and well localized. And the 71-year-old pontiff sounded upbeat when he made...
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16: Town councilors in Merrimack consider kratom ban, extended hours for voter registration, and a hiker dies following a medical emergency. Good afternoon. I'm Jim Ryan for WFEA News. The Merrimack Town Council is considering a ban on the sale of most kratom products. State Representative Nancy Murphy warned councilors that the substance widely sold in gas stations mimics opioids at high doses. A public hearing will be scheduled at a later date. 46-year-old Portsmouth man has died after suffering a medical emergency while hiking the Mount Major on Sunday. Fish and game crews responded around 9:40 in the morning to the Blue Trail, where hikers were administering CPR. The victim was transported to a nearby hospital where he was pronounced dead. In Manchester, the city clerk's office is extending its hours ahead of the upcoming election season. For local voter services, check details or confirm requirements on the Manchester City Clerk page or visit New Hampshire Secretary of State Voter Information Portal. A Connecticut man is arrested after a parking lot standoff. The charges following the standoff in a Hillsborough parking lot, police say 59-year-old Matthew Gallia refused to pull over on West Main Street before stopping at Shaw's Supermarket, where officers drew their weapons to take him into custody. Charged with disobeying an officer and resisting arrest, Gallia was taken to Concord Hospital and is scheduled for court on November 7th. And a massive bluefish tuna caught off the New Hampshire coast won't make the official state record books. Captain James Savage and charter guest Brandon McGurl reeled in an 1,100-pound fish on Sunday. While it won't take the official title because it was caught in federal waters, officials say it is still the largest bluefin ever caught by a Granite State fisherman. More on these stories anytime at 1370WFEA.com.
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2: For tonight, we'll see cloudy skies with light rain after midnight and lows in the upper 40s. Tuesday, rain with highs only in the mid-50s. Wednesday, mostly cloudy, bit warmer with highs in the lower 70s. And for Thursday, partly cloudy with a few breaks of sun and highs in the upper 50s. That's a look at your Granite State forecast on 99.9 and AM 1370 WFEA.
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1: 844-500-4242, 844-500-4242. That is the number if you want to get on the Howie Carr Show today. Howie is off. Tom Shattuck is in, but we are having some issues there as well. So I'm Jared. I'm Howie's producer, and I am here with you until we get things corrected and we get things fixed and we get Tom back on the line. So if you'd like to call in, the number is 844-500-4242. In the meanwhile, we'll catch you up on some of the headlines from this Columbus Day. And yes, we are calling it Columbus Day. We actually had a great interview Tom did with Kerry Byrne. If you want to hear that, that's posted. That was that'll be posted soon. That was the beginning of the last hour. It's about Columbus Day, the Redskins, the history, the, you know, getting rid of the Native American mascots, et cetera, or the Indian mascots, all that sort of thing. The other big headline from today is that Ilhan Omar has been raided. Her Washington, D.C. home was raided today. So this is actually, this is the report from Fox News about Ilhan Omar this morning.
2: Back with a Fox News alert, we're learning that the Washington, D.C. home of Minnesota Congresswoman Ilhan Omar was raided early this morning by Homeland Security Investigations. Fox is told by multiple law enforcement sources this began early this morning around 6 a.m. Eastern. Homeland Security and the DOJ are both working on the investigation. A DOJ spokesperson telling Fox this, quote, "Today, in the Washington, D.C. area, Homeland Security Investigations executed a judicially authorized search warrant secured by the Department of Justice. This enforcement action is part of an ongoing federal investigation."
1: Hey, look at that. Tom Shattuck's back.
3: Beautiful, beautiful, beautiful. Great to see you. Great to see everybody in this wonderful Columbus Day. I am made happy by the that arrest that we just saw. I am made very happy. Now it is time for the Chump Line. The Chump Line is the recorded voice messaging service of the Howie Carr Show.

0: Fillon goes to prison, does that mean her brother can apply for conjugal visits?
1: Yeah, I guess it does, as a matter of fact. I guess it does. I mean, technically, if they are married, then, yeah, she has all the rights of of anybody else. Please, please let her go to prison. Can we please have somebody, some bad person somewhere, somebody who did some things, can we please have somebody go to prison? Like all of these scam artists and all of these corrupt people. Why does it have to be Trump people? Everybody around Trump has to go to jail. But none of these scammy communists.

0: democratic socialist dirtbags, please. Yes.
1: Maybe she could share a cell for 14 months with the guy that sprayed the vinegar on her or whatever that
0: was.
1: That's
0: right. That's right.
2: And do you, Troy Jackson, take this woman to be your wife?
3: I'll.
2: By the power vested in me, I pronounce you husband and wife. You may kiss your cousin.
0: Yeah, well, maybe getting more on him soon. Stay tuned to the Meanwhile. But so that means, by the way, that if he married a second cousin, that means his kids are his second cousins once removed. I believe that's how that works. Like, Troy, you can't go out somewhere outside of the family. But he's been terrible. He was in the debate with Susan Collins. He didn't know the difference between Medicaid and Medicare. The guy is just like, he's got nothing. If he beats her, I think that's a national bellwether that we're in deep kimchi. 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
4: James Tallarico claims he's never even been to Ohio. Lucky Ohio.
0: James Tallarico is a creepy dude. Tallarico is exactly right. I don't know anybody. It's as if they keep trying to make new models of these weird soy beta boys. And even Hillary's running mate did weird clown hand things. Tim Walz was his leg kicks and jazz hands. It's unheard of. And then Tallarico with his weird, like, loving all the gendered things. And there will be time again, I hope, that we can look back and say at the gender stuff and the way people spoke about gender affirming care. And we can say, can you believe that we believe it? But you know what the left will say? They'll say, it was a confusing time, just like with COVID, like, because they never have to be held responsible for anything. But yeah, Tallarico.
5: It really does look like some people did something.
0: Yeah, that's one of her great lines. That's one of her great lines. You know, I'm in a minority on this, and we'll see if she goes down for this. But I want to put it out there that I find her slightly not guilty. I don't. This doesn't mean I like her. I think she's a vile human being. I think she's a terrible human being. But I think that she's borderline slightly not guilty. Don't get mad at me. I'm sorry about that. Some people thought some things, okay? And that's one of the things I thought.
6: Happy Senator Warren Phony Heritage Mockery Day.
0: So not only is that like a beautiful story, just think of all the people who vote for Liz Warren who would never accept that for anybody else. She not only pretended she was a Native American at Harvard, but she said she was an American Indian when she previously applied for college. American Indian doesn't leave much room for excuses. That's the straight uncut stuff right there. But she's allowed to get away with it. And then when she was going to run for president and the Globe worked with her to launder her story again, and they did the DNA test and she was like 1/1000, like, what are you thinking? I don't know if it's more vile incompetence or if somebody's just, if they're just all crazy.
7: I'm going to get me a beer.
0: Is that a beer? Is that what she was going to get, a beer for Bruce? She's like holding it in a way that nobody's ever held a beer before. And she's like, Bruce, would you like a beer? And he's just like, no, I think I will abstain from having that beer. Okay, Bruce. Okay. These people are not normal.
8: Happy holidays to everyone. We're celebrating today. Christopher Columbus, fake Indian Pocahontas wants to steal the holiday from him, but she already has April Fools.
0: Ah. Yeah, well, she's all done. I mean, at this point, she's not even thinking of running. Somehow, Kamala is actually thinking of running and is viable. But Liz Warren is just a symbol. She's a symbol of good Massachusetts Democrats. Another blow-in, by the way, from Oklahoma. You know, like all of these people, they all come like through the

0: Chicago academic universe of how to be a socialist and end up here. And she's just the worst. Go away, Liz.
1: It appears Talafrico's campaign coach decided to go with the Biden approach. The more James talked, the more people walked. So they skittered him away, much like a cockroach.
0: Yeah, but he's back. Talafrico is back, my friend, and he could win. This is very close in Texas. It shouldn't be this close. And this guy could win. I don't know. Ken Paxton is... I don't know how you could vote for Talarico. Just looking at the guy's body language, you should be thinking to yourself, like, I would be thinking, wow, what a creepy, weird guy. I hope there's no kids around him. That's what I'd think to myself if I saw him. I would say, this guy is an odd duck, and he is masquerading as something that he absolutely is not.
2: I understand the feds raided Ilhan Omar's house, and they found hundreds and hundreds of pictures of her honeymoon and her wedding with her brother.
0: Yeah, that is tough. But if she goes away, if she goes to jail, then and you don't get Troy Jackson in, then I don't think we're going to have any incestual politicians in D.C. I don't think. I haven't looked closely, and with Democrats, anything is possible. But yeah, we're getting low.
3: Loving. Today, some deplorable people still celebrate that awful Christopher Columbus. Because of him, hundreds of millions of Americans live on stolen land. Except for me, of course. My gigoloing entitles me to live on your first husband's trust fund's palatial estate, so let's not get silly here.
0: Yeah. Nashon Island. Nashon to me sounds like it's a Native American term, and I'm pretty sure Louisburg Square was inhabited by Native Americans. So he is on double stolen land. I guess the boat, if he's on the boat, the open seas aren't stolen land. And I don't think he has the... Does he have the plane still? Oh, he needs a... That's right. He needs to fly private. Because when you're someone like him, and you're so important doing climate work, then he can't just fly coach.
4: It's the only choice for somebody like me.
0: What a beautiful person. Oh...
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0: I am Tom Shattuck, in for Howie. Trying to get the latest on this Ilhan Omar stuff. 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Jared, what is the poll question? What are the results thus far?
17: Today's poll question, which you can vote in at HowieCarshow.com, is what are you celebrating today? Columbus Day, Indigenous Peoples Day, or Ilhan Omar Raid Day?
0: Columbus Day!
17: 52% of the audience says Columbus Day, 47% say Ilhan Omar Raid Day, 1% say Indigenous Peoples Day.
0: As it should be. I'll take those numbers. Ilhan Omar, she's a vile person. She always has been. And, we all know. She shouldn't be. Something has happened in this country where we're not bringing our best. And she is a prime example of that exactly. We're not bringing our best with her. She doesn't like the country, and she has a lot of constituents who don't like the country either, and maybe we can call it a night with some of this stuff, because a lot of people are just sick of this. Let's see, 844-500-4242, that is the number. You know, I'm going to make sure we hit a couple of these cuts here before we get any further. Hold on, Tom. Hold on. Oh, damn. 844-500-4242. I just got to move some stuff around here. Let's see. Let's go to the Abdul Syed cut. Jared, I don't know which one it is because I'm having trouble accessing things. But let's play this. This is him getting the kid glove treatment from Kristen Welker over the weekend.
18: Earlier this year, you said President Trump should be impeached.

0: What do you see as his impeachable offenses?
1: Like which one?
0: What do you do?
1: I mean,
0: you think,
1: there are
0: can you
1: many,
0: name something that
1: like
0: he has
1: a Qatari
0: done
1: jets? Like just that alone, right? I mean, there are things that he does on a regular basis, and then there are things that his officials do. Here's the thing about it: I'm running for U.S. Senate. It's not going to be my place to vote to impeach, but I will be in a position to vote to convict. I'll also tell you this. We have a responsibility to make sure that we are bringing down prices first and foremost. It is a crisis out there. I talk to people every single day who say, I can't afford everything between my gas and groceries. That one woman pulled me aside. She's like, hey, by the time I filled up my tank, I had eaten half my grocery budget. That's impossible. So our number one concern has to be to address the affordability crisis. And at the same time, making sure that we abide by the rule of law in this country, that every president understands who comes after Donald Trump, that there is a rule of law. I think that is absolutely critical as well. We can walk and chew gum, but we do need accountability. The rule of law has to mean something. And if a president is making $2.2 billion, his sons are rolling around in private jets, extorting foreign leaders for rare earth metal contracts. That's
2: blah, blah, blah. Once again, you know, she asked him, you know, what are you going to impeach him for? And he just said, private jets. They've got nothing. But she didn't go back at him at all this weekend. It was really such a tongue bath. It was ridiculous. Then Senator Tom Tillis, the Rhino, was asked about, this is with Kristen Wilker again, was asked about Hegseth's plan to have the execution of the Fort Hood shooter in public, which I'm all for, by the way. I think it's wonderful. And listen to how this dude answers this. I actually shouted in the House. I was so mad at what this guy was saying. I was rip bleeped and I ran around and said, is everything all right? I said, yeah, no, I'm yelling at my phone because I'm hearing this Tom Tillis say this stuff. This is cut 7, Tom Tillis.
0: The Department of Defense, I have to ask you about the Pentagon's plans to execute the Fort Hood shooter Nadal Hassan by firing squad. Secretary Hegseth announcing it would be live streamed to the public. You've made it very clear you do not want this to be televised. What exactly do you think the impact of televising an execution would be?
3: It's another example of where U.S. lives, American lives, will be put at risk. Terrorist organizations will use this as a recruiting tool. It will radicalize other people. And this is not who we are. Look, the shooter should
2: this
3: be
2: is not who we
3: death,
2: are.
3: But there's a way to deal with this that's proper, and there's a way to deal with this that's more improper than I have ever observed in my life. This is not who we are, and it's another example of why Pete Hegseth and all of his bravado needs to get the hell out of the Department of Defense, because he is a failed leader, and we need strong leadership supporting President Trump right now. We need to end the conflict in Iran, and I do believe that it's some of Pete Hegseth's mismanagement that have us meandering there. He's more responsible
2: you have
3: for
2: it out
3: increased
2: for
3: energy
2: Hegseth.
3: Prices than President Zelensky. We've got to get our act together in Iran, and we've got to recognize the real threat to Western democracy is not anybody other than Vladimir Putin, and a man who wants to reestablish the Russian Empire and communism throughout the world. He's no different than Khrushchev. He wants to bury us, and President Trump needs to recognize that.
2: Oh, shut up. All right. This is the Howie Carr Show. Stay with us.

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3: In Manchester, the city clerk's office is extending its hours ahead of the upcoming midterms. The office will stay open until 8 o'clock every Tuesday through October for voter registration and absentee ballot requests. Be sure to bring a valid ID and proof of residency. Down in Merrimack, town officials are considering a ban on the sale of most kratom products. The effort follows warnings from lawmakers that the widely available gas station supplement mimics opioids at high doses. A public hearing will be scheduled soon. And off the coast of New Hampshire, a local fisherman reeled in a massive 1,100-pound bluefin tuna. While it won't land in the official state record book because it was caught in federal waters, Fish and Game says it is still the largest bluefin ever caught by a Granite State fisherman. You can find more on these stories at the top of the hour or anytime. All you got to do is go to 1370WFEA.com.
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11: For tonight, we'll see cloudy skies with light rain after midnight and lows in the upper 40s. Tuesday, rain with highs only in the mid-50s. Wednesday, mostly cloudy, bit warmer with highs in the lower 70s. And for Thursday, partly cloudy with a few breaks of sun and highs in the upper 50s. That's a look at your Granite State forecast on 99.9 and AM 1370 WFEA.
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12: That is the number. 844-500-4242. Yes, Ilhan Omar. There's more footage out now of the feds grabbing stuff. They took out this big painting. What's that about? There is speculation. And it's exactly what you think it would be. Let's go to the phones now. 844-500-4242. Let's go to Chris. Hey, Chris. What's going on? You're with Tom Shattuck and the Howie Carr Show.
13: Hey, Tom. Hey. Happy Columbus Day from Cambridge in Massachusetts. Look, I'm really happy about the SPLC and Ilhan Omar starting to get their comeuppance, but
12: yeah.
13: Being here in Cambridge next to Medford, people like George Soros, he's a very open guy. People think he's this conspiracy-laden guy. He's very open about what
12: yes.
13: he does and what he funds, and I think the SPLC and Ilhan Omar are actually gifts to conservatives. I'm more concerned about all this money coming. You mentioned Tallarico. He's getting hundreds of millions of dollars. A lot of the stuff that is plaguing America and the West is coming from people who openly say they hate the country, they hate the West, and he's been doing it for years, Soros. He's been funding prosecutors.
12: Yeah.
13: I think he's much more of a risk than a crazy person who marries a brother like Ilhan Omar. I agree with you,
12: although he's lost his fastball, Chris. He is old now, and he's kind of handed things off to his son. And his son seems kind of thick. Yeah, I know, but he seems dumb. But maybe that's worse, actually. Maybe, who knows? But his son definitely wants to continue doing that work in paying off socialist candidates so that they'll work on criminal justice reform instead of protecting our communities. There's no doubt about that. He's a true believer. And I don't know what Mrs. Anthony Weiner's effect is on him, but that kid seems a little whacked out there, too. Chris, how do you do it? How do you live in Cambridge with the people around?
13: I think I made a mistake coming here, to be honest. As you can tell, it's not a Southie accent. I'm from Australia, although, I mean, some people at Harvard thought I was from Boston. I don't know how that works. They were blow-ins to Harvard
12: yeah.
13: and Tufts. But no, I'm just really concerned because, look, Massachusetts has its advantages, but it's such
12: yes.
13: an insular bubble. Like, I think there's about 17 people, and I'm one of them in Cambridge, 100,000 people who are celebrating Columbus Day here. But I just don't know, Tom. I'm really concerned because these people are just so brazen. And coming from Australia, you start to see it's a bit like Procter & Gamble with all the different cleaning products that this one company has. All these anti-American, anti-democracy groups, they're at Tufts, they're at the universities that I attended in Australia. They just have all these different names, and you have to follow the money. It's not a conspiracy. They're very open about that. There are dozens and hundreds. You've got the ABL, the SPLC.
12: Yes.
13: You've got the Open Society. I think that they just try to bamboozle you with all these different names. You go to Avenue at Harvard or down at Tufts, there are 20 to 30 student organizations that basically their motto is, "We hate America." So,
12: well, yeah, at Tufts, Chris, or at Harvard, menacing Jewish students in October of 3 years ago. Amazing. Amazing. This is Harvard. And these universities have been so run through with these progressives and these communists that it's incredible. You know, speaking of Australia, during the lockdowns, I have a couple of friends who I'd kind of met online who are in Australia, and they're locked down. He had to go, like, he had 10 minutes to go smoke a cigarette or something or jog. Like, they were really locked down there. And what worried me is that the guy I was talking to wasn't that bothered by it because they thought, well, that's what government's supposed to do. They're protecting us. And that scares me. You know, they're there to protect us. There's a lot of damage that's been done through the world by committees for public safety. We've got to push back against this stuff. I mean, who found, you know, after October 7th, Chris, we found out that the American college students rediscovered Osama bin Laden in his manifesto, and they liked it. What a time. What a time. Thanks for the call, Chris. Keep the faith, my friend. I love Australia. I love Australians. I think they're a great group of people. The only thing I have a problem with Australia is you've got to eradicate a lot of the animals there. No, there's too many sharks, too many snakes, too many gators, too many like weird other things that can maul you there. And apparently, according to everything, we should have Scott Brown on sometime to discuss this. Apparently, New Zealand has none of those. New Zealand doesn't have any of the bad creatures. But Australia, that is a tough one. That is a tough one. Good call, Chris. Call again. 844-500-4242. Let's see. 978 says, a previous producer is a dork. You, however, that's to me, deserve an on-air show. Love it when you fill in. Thank you. That's very nice of you to say. 978. Although today's game ball goes to Jared in ways that will probably never, you'll never find out. But he took what would have been he pulled it off today. I will say that. 201 says, it's almost over, Jared, too. So we're almost there. 201 says, Tom, remember half the Republicans are really Democrats.
14: Thank you very much. And thank you to Jared. He's unbelievable.
12: Yeah. Thank you to Jared. He is unbelievable.

half the Democrats are Democrat, half the Republicans are Democrats now. I worry when we start adopting the language of the left, and that makes me very angry. And that's what the Tom Tillis

0: I think we're gonna make the Middle East angry at us. This guy was an American, by the way. And we're gonna upset the Middle East if we do our criminal justice reform wrong here? Screw! 844-500-4242. Let's see. 339 says, did the feds go in Omar's underwear drawer? That is, I don't know. Jared, have you heard anything about that? Have there been reports?
1: I have not, and I hope not to.
0: Yeah, that is something that's reserved for Melania Trump. When the Biden FBI wants to harangue the Trumps to get some of their people over there to harass her in her underwear drawer. Talk about, by the way, something that we need to discuss at some time, just like how badly she's been mistreated. The magazines won't have Melania on. They hate her automatically. They make fun of her accent. It's okay to make fun of that immigrant. That immigrant you're allowed to be, you make fun of. 201 says, Tom, Eleanor Roosevelt, was Eleanor hot? Okay, now, see, this is because I said that Omar is slightly not guilty, and AOC is beautiful. Eleanor Roosevelt was absolutely the epitome of guilty. I don't know what Franklin was thinking, and I know if it's too soon, I apologize. I don't know what the hell he was thinking, but that was a mistake. She was not hot whatsoever, or Eleanor Clift, for that matter. Let's see. Oh, I love this. 781 says, make PBS televise the execution. Oh, I love that. I love that. Oh, can you imagine? Going right from, I don't even know what they have on there anymore, on PBS. They have the new firing line with Margaret Brennan. It's nothing like the old firing line, but also not guilty.
1: Tonight at 8:15, terrorist shot. At 8:30, Nova. Learn about undersea.
0: This execution brought to you by the William C. and Teresa D. Foundation.
1: Yeah. Sears Roebuck Foundation brings you tonight's shooting.
0: 207. Is Sears all gone? They closed one that was near me. Are they all done?
1: There's actually, I think, one still active in Braintree.
0: Really?
1: There's one of them down there still that somebody called in with that a while ago. Yeah.
0: So you know what I just saw in Haverhill was a Papagino's.
1: There are still some of those around, actually.
0: Oh, I thought they were all done. I would love to see some of those things make a comeback. They were so good. I can't afford Panera. I don't understand how they can. I don't understand how my daughter can. She like somehow gets to be a rich person while I'm still like looking desperately at the $2 menu. 207 says you have to see her. This is Ilhan Omar without her headscarf. It will change your mind. I think that she's kind of not guilty. I'm sorry about that.
1: She did actually, I guess I saw this on X. She put out a tweet in like 2019, you know, for what I don't know if it's real or not, saying this is what I look like without my headscarf. And the picture that was put on there, I do not know if this is real, but the picture that was put on there looked like Derek White from the Celtics before he shaved his head.
0: Oh, really?
1: Yeah. That's precisely what it looked like.
0: Oh, my goodness.
1: Again, I cannot authenticate the authenticity or vouch for the authenticity of that picture. But
0: yeah, well, who knows? Yeah, there's a lot of fakes out there, especially. And, you know, people, I'm right at the cutoff point where I'm old enough, I'm 53, so I'm old enough to be tricked by the internet sometimes. But I know some other guys who are, like, in their 60s. And then 70s, and they're buying every single AOC shot that's showing her in a bikini. They're like sending to me, and I'm like, it's not. That's the fake world. That's the. You guys, stop it. 508 says, Shattuck, for bleep's sakes, Tom, your belly is so big it knocked the connection out. Incorrect, and woe betide you. My belly
2: is
0: less.
2: How dare you?
0: Yeah, that's right. How dare you? How dare you fat shame me on Indigenous Peoples Day? By the way, people not generally thought of as being fat. I told you my wife's reading this book, and it talks about some of the training the warriors up here took that they would do. First of all, they'd throw babies in the snow and then immediately to get them, harden them up, get them strong, and then keep them warm, which is something that is interesting. But they'd also do these, like, they really put people through torture tests, the warriors and stuff. That's why these guys were so bad, you know what? We're like, we're

0: That's why they were awesome warriors, because like they were tough as hell and like fierce. They were just ridiculous. 508 says the firing squad execution should be advertised as a teachable moment. That's a great point. A teachable moment, and so that we can, so that all of us can witness his lived experience. Well, briefly lived experience before his died experience, I guess. Yeah. Yeah. The guy was terrible. Like, what he did to all those people was just ridiculous. Was ridiculous and awful and needless. And it's like what we talked about way too often is that there's too many people who just don't care about human life anymore. And thankfully, there are some people who do care about human life more, and lives are being saved. Finally, some good news. Over 50,000 babies saved and more than 5,100 commitments to Christ through the ministry of preborn this year alone. How is this happening? 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

0: Shane Gillis in trouble. Did you hear the joke, Jared?
1: I did not.
0: Well, he mentioned, so listen to this. This is 2026 in America and culture of progressive female voters. So he made this joke about girls at the gym being dressed scantily dressed. And because they're wearing these things that it's very in style. I see this, I'm not going to get into where I see it, but it's very in style for young women co-eds to wear very skimpy things, including ones that where their rear end is essentially just showing. And not always in a not guilty way, but these women in these gym clothes, the gym clothes are like painted on, and they're like, they can't be comfortable. So he made that point that girls are dressing like that in the gym, and a bunch of women now have taken selfies showing their like skin tight gym stuff and saying, "You're a pig. I look great," and like. I don't know if that's working the way you think it is, ladies.
1: That is some 3D chess right there.
0: Yeah, isn't it? Isn't it? Yeah. So he's in trouble there. And once again, we're not bringing our best in a lot of ways. 347 says, by the way, FDR and Eleanor were fifth cousins once removed. Is that true? Is that true? FDR, Franklin, come on, man. You have money. Just go find somebody. You essentially live like the Great Gatsby. 508 says, where were you the day AOC was having her rear end grabbed on her first day of college? That was not me. That was not me. I have pinched my wife. There's no doubt about that. And that was early on. So that is, I am guilty of harassment.
1: So Teddy Roosevelt was FDR's fifth cousin and the uncle of FDR's wife, Eleanor.
0: Oh, okay.
1: Yeah.
0: Okay. I don't know what they were thinking. Eleanor must have had one heck of a personality.
1: She was born in, what, like 18-something?
0: Yeah, but they had good-looking people.
1: Smaller pool of people, though.
0: Sure, but, I mean, some of the pools of people there would have been certainly, would have been a better and wiser choice. That's rough. Where were you the day AOC was having her the first day of college? I've never done that. I did get falsely accused of groping a woman at the Field Bar in Central Square in 1995, which I never did. There was a group of us, like, dancing together, like, all, like, you know, like, arm in arm. And she claims that somebody grabbed her chest. And she claims it was me. And I said, no, it wouldn't. First of all, it's not my style. I would never do that. It was like whatever. And I didn't do that. But somebody did. So there's a culprit out there. You know who you are, by the way. The bar is long gone now. But you know who you are. You know you got copped the feel. And Tom Shattuck took the fall for it. 8-6, I can't even read it anymore. Tom, it appears you have a problem with the word zero or the number zero, like when you said 201 instead of the correct articulation 201, like you just said 508 instead of the correct. But people around here say 508, don't they?
1: Thank you, Marty Math.
0: Yeah, yeah. So tell us, what's the problem? What's the bleeping problem, LOL? Are you dumb or are you bleeping stupid? Or are you dumb and stupid? If you were to go by my high school transcript from Winchester High class in 1991, you would say that I was dumb and stupid.
1: I also don't spell that word with four Fs, FYI.
0: Yeah, I don't know what's happening there, but I don't hate it. Let's see. 508 says, Shattuck, how dare you? 508 says, how dare you say Omar is not guilty? Her wedding party was on a dinghy trying to take over a cargo ship. That is not true. That is not true. All right. Tom Shattuck in for Howie. Howie's back tomorrow. You're all safe. Have a great night.

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8: From ABC News, I'm Michelle Franzen. President Trump is in Youngstown, Ohio tonight. He'll campaign for Republicans in a key Senate race and governor's race. Tomorrow, he heads to Alaska. The president defending his decision for the U.S. to buy diesel fuel from Russia, telling reporters when he landed that he wants Russia and Ukraine to end the fighting.
9: Zelensky and Putin have to get together and end that ridiculous war.
8: Critics say the deal would empower Russia's president, Vladimir Putin, to prolong the war with Ukraine. The president also claimed in a social media post that Russia and Ukraine agreed to an energy ceasefire. Hours later, Russia targeted a Ukrainian power plant, killing nearly two dozen people. ABC News contributor and retired Marine Colonel Stephen Ganyard says the deal will not make much of a difference for Americans.
10: Will it relieve markets at all? No. We're probably going to have to see some of the strategic reserves out of Europe be released.

0: to do anything that's going to affect the price of oil. But until the Persian Gulf settled, until the Houthis and Saudis are settled, until the Ukrainian war is settled, nothing's going to come back down to pre-war levels.
1: In Saudi Arabia, at least 20 people were killed at the main international airport in Riyadh Sunday from missile strikes carried out by Iranian-backed Houthi rebels. The New York Port Authority says officers arrested Selma Blair on a Delta flight last night after the actress allegedly became physically abusive. She's now facing charges. ABC's Andrew Dimbert says she was taken into a station to be booked.
2: Blair is facing two counts of assault for allegedly kicking an officer from the Port Authority Police Department, sources tell ABC News. Blair is also facing a potential charge for an altercation with a nurse at the hospital.
1: Blair's representative in a statement says she experienced a medical emergency that led to the alleged conduct on the plane. People on board one of Six Flags over Georgia's largest rides are being evacuated, officials confirming that it's the Goliath ride at the center of the incident. You're listening to ABC News.
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8: Extended hours for voter registration. Town considers kratom ban, and a hiker dies following a medical emergency. Good afternoon. I'm Jim Ryan for WFEA News. In Manchester, the city clerk's office is extending its hours ahead of the upcoming election season for local voter services. Check details or confirm requirements on the Manchester City Clerk page, or you can visit the New Hampshire Secretary of State voter information portal. The Merrimack Town Council is considering a ban on the sale of most kratom products. State Representative Nancy Murphy warned councilors that the substances widely sold in gas stations mimics opioid at high doses. The public hearing will be scheduled at a later date. And a 46-year-old Portsmouth man has died after suffering a medical emergency while hiking Mount Major on Sunday. Fish and game crews responded around 9:40 a.m. to the Blue Trail. The victim was transported to a nearby hospital where he was pronounced dead. A Connecticut man is facing charges following a standoff in a Hillsborough parking lot. Police say 59-year-old Matthew Gallia refused to pull over on West Main Street before stopping at Shaw's Supermarket, where officers drew their weapons to take him into custody. Charged with disobeying an officer and resisting arrest, Gallia was taken to Concord Hospital and is scheduled for court on November 7th. And Hooksett Budget Committee has begun reviewing a proposed $22.6 million town budget for the 27-28 season. The budget is up 1.3% over last year, and under a new state law, the committee is now tasked with setting the default budget. Town officials recommended the proposal in a 3-2 vote, though opposing members cited cost of living concerns for residents. More on these stories anytime at 1370WFEA.com.
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11: Clouds will build in tonight with some rain developing during the overnight hours. It'll be breezy with temperatures falling back into the mid-40s. It'll be a cool and wet day tomorrow. Temperatures only bumping up a few degrees into the low 50s. The rain could be heavy at times. And then on Wednesday, we expect a bit of a warm-up with a mix of clouds and sun and highs reaching the low 70s. With your Granite State forecast, I'm Peggy James.
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12: He's here. Ready to talk. 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
13: Well, hello, hello, and happy Columbus Day to you. Happy Columbus Day. No freaking Indigenous Peoples Day crap around here. And actually, where I'm going to start today took a rather different turn throughout the course of today, in part because of woke, politically correct nonsense, like Indigenous Peoples Day. And I didn't realize the extent to which non-woke social justice libtards have been corrupted on the matter of Christopher Columbus and Columbus Day. So we're actually going to start out talking about Christopher Columbus and the American miracle. We're going to get into all the news of the day, too. Russia, Ukraine, illegal aliens, illegal voters, Islamic takeovers. This version of the Democrat Party is the most dangerous yet. We've got more evidence of that, like quite literally how illegal alien, criminal illegal aliens are favored over you, Americans, and so many different blue bastions in this country. First, you're like, hey, this is not Mark, and you're right. Mark is in Israel. And it is always an honor and a pleasure being here with you. Brian Mudd, the host of The Brian Mudd Show. Always appreciate you folks tuning into the podcast, The Brian Mudd Show podcast, wherever you get it. I'm broadcasting from my home station, WJNO, in West Palm Beach, as always, as well. And there are a lot of cool things that happened over the past few days, and then a bunch of things that are pretty ridiculous. But one of my favorite things, as we get into this show on this Columbus Day, happened in Clarksville, Tennessee, when the opener for President Trump was none other than Kid Rock, who had this to offer up.
14: We are not, and we will never be, one nation under Muhammad, because we are, and we always will be, one nation under God!
13: And he's ready to break in. The only thing he was missing there, he should have just gone, I'm Kid! broken into that whole spiel. That would have been amazing right about then. But pretty hilarious to see. And then you had the GSS news media, your godless souls and slanderous news media, that ended up talking about Islamophobia and everything else. But it is not Islamophobia, as I've talked about, including recently, as I've guested for the great one here. There's nothing compatible with Islam in Western cultures. And the bigger problem is, there is an actual takeover that is happening. I'm going to bring you the latest research I have on this. I have even updated information from what I brought you a couple weeks ago on the extent to which the Muslim Brotherhood's 100-year plan, the takeover of the West, is proceeding. And you continue to see it in so many different ways, from Kami Mamdani in New York City, who was boycotting Columbus Day, only would recognize Indigenous People's Day today, to candidates like the Michigan man, you know, not to be confused with the Maryland man, but the Michigan man, you know, just your normal Midwestern values kind of guy, Abdul El Said, you know. We'll get into all this. But let me start with where I did not expect to begin today. And that is with Christopher Columbus and the American Miracle. So I had this encounter earlier today, and after it, I'm like, I need to do something on this. And so I just ended up putting down everything, pulled together my research, and ended up putting this together for you on this particular broadcast. So here's the story about what happened earlier today. I had a good non-political friend of mine. He's actually a sharp guy, but he's just not versed in politics. He's in entertainment. He just doesn't deal with it much. And to the extent that he's anything political, he actually does err right of center. And he came up to me after my show this morning, and he asked me if it was okay to say Happy Columbus Day. And so my immediate response to him was, I don't know. Are you an American or are you a communist? Because I thought he was just screwing around. I thought he was messing around. I'm like, yeah, I mean, you're not being serious, right? And his reaction is like, what?

0: And I'm like, you're serious? And he said, well, I was told that you can't say Happy Columbus Day anymore. I mean, I know all the indigenous people nonsense going back decades now, but I had not come across somebody who wasn't a woke social justice libtard who had come up to me and told me that they were told they couldn't even say Happy Columbus Day anymore. And so at the point where I was done facepalming, and he's still looking at me like, I'm serious. I said, well, it is a national holiday. And then I explained that unless you are some kind of woke social justice libtard, Happy Columbus Day is a thing. And again, I didn't name that at him because he's not the woke social justice libtard. But just these woke social justice libtards that for some reason had convinced him that it was not okay. And so one other thing, he, not exactly practicing, but he's also Catholic. And I pointed out that, for example, I'm like, you realize that I'm a member of the Knights of Columbus. You realize what that's named after, right? Yeah, Christopher Columbus. And specifically for the Knights of Columbus, faith, courage, and missionary spirit. Which is why, by the way, the Knights of Columbus always involved in the big annual New York Day parade, which the commie Mom Donnie ended up boycotting today. By the way, I was invited to participate in that parade, but happy to be here with you, putting together the show instead. So, I mean, what we have here with Columbus Day is the ultimate of something that has been utterly corrupted by secular society left to its own devices. I'm only 46. And I remember as a kid in school being told to hold on to our school lunch provided milk cartons. You remember those things? So, yeah, just hang on to your school lunch milk cartons like for days in advance of Columbus Day because we would use them to recreate the Nina, the Pinta, and the Santa Maria. We turn the milk cartons into the ships. It was kind of fun. Craftsy. You had to really wash those milk cartons out, though. Yeah, it rang pretty quick. Now we're in a society to where seemingly among those who are often informed or influenced through the realm of pop culture, that a national holiday isn't even a day that you're supposed to mention in polite company. So the first thing is for the ignorant among us, or because you are an astute listener of this program, you are probably not too ignorant about much. Just a refresher for those who could use it. Columbus Day itself is a federal holiday under 36 U.S. Code 107. The federal statute, federal law states this. The president is requested to issue each year a proclamation designating the second Monday in October as Columbus Day, calling upon the United States government officials to display the flag of the United States on all government buildings on Columbus Day, and inviting the people of the United States to observe Columbus Day in schools, in churches, or other suitable places with appropriate ceremonies that express the public sentiment benefiting the anniversary of the discovery of America. Okay, so that is what federal law states. Now, for the record, there is no federal law pertaining to the woke social justice warrior libtard interpretation of Indigenous Peoples Day. That is a byproduct of a UN proposal from 1977 that was adopted by Berkeley, California, and then eventually 17 states. Okay, so Columbus Day, federal law, federal holiday, Indigenous People Day, UN proposal, adopted by Berkeley, and then a bunch of other woke social justice libtard type people. So here's what President Trump had to say in his Columbus Day proclamation this year. And he laid it out very well, so it's worth the history refresher here. And then also a little background about what Trump is up to with Columbus. So Trump said in his proclamation, more than five centuries ago, Christopher Columbus embarked westward across the uncharted waters and discovered the New World, bringing with him the rich traditions of Western civilization and paving the way to the birth of the American nation less than three centuries later. Today, we honor his life of valor, adventure, and ingenuity. We cherish his memory and pledge to safeguard his story. Above all, we remember with gratitude that the triumph of freedom and the glory of our republic are the fruits of his faith and unrelenting devotion. In August of 1492, Columbus departed the shores of Spain to chart a new trade route to Asia. With his crew of about 90 men aboard the Niña, the Pinta, and the Santa Maria, for more than two grueling months, he pressed onward across the vast and unforgiving Atlantic Ocean, braving violent storms and treacherous waters. Through every trial, Columbus never wavered, holding his crew to the mission when most others would have turned back. When Columbus and his crew made the landfall on the islands of present-day Bahamas, they first believed they had reached the shores of Asia. Instead, their voyage redrew the map of human possibility and opened a new chapter in the history of exploration. They unleashed a bold new age of discovery that expanded the horizons of knowledge, carried the splendors of the Western world across an ocean, and set in motion the forces that would culminate in the miracle of July 4, 1776. And I'll pause there in President Trump's proclamation, and I'm going to give you some perspective, including some odds-based perspective on where this country would not have been on July 4th of 1776 had it not been for Columbus making his voyage in August of 1492. But continuing with Trump's Columbus Day proclamation, he said, when they arrived, as a sign of devotion to God and respect to Ferdinand and Isabella of Spain, Columbus raised a mighty cross in the newly discovered land as a sign that your highness hold this land for your own, but chiefly as a sign of our Lord Jesus Christ. That was the very first signed proclamation in the Americas by Columbus. Ever since, this spirit of adventure has coursed through the veins of generations of patriots, from the brave settlers who established the first colonial foothold at Jamestown, to the daring pioneers who pushed westward and tamed the frontier. Today, we reaffirm Christopher Columbus is a legend whose vision, fortitude, and perseverance unleashed a dynamic of history that led to the creation of the greatest, freest, and most just nation in history. We are forever indebted to his courageous voyage, and we will never allow his legacy to be erased by radical extremists. For this reason, earlier this year, I was proud to install a statue of Christopher Columbus on the White House grounds, an exact replica of the statue that stood for more than three decades in Baltimore, Maryland, from its dedication by President Ronald Reagan in October 1984 until rioters tore it down and threw it into Baltimore Harbor on July 4, 2020. Now placed at the White House, this magnificent monument stands as a testament to the resilient legacy of one of history's greatest heroes. So that is President Trump's proclamation on this Columbus Day. And so about that, and the American story, and the American miracle, and where we wouldn't be without Christopher Columbus having made that voyage, without him having made that kind of history. I'll pick up there next. I'm Brian Mudd, in for the great one.
1: Mudd Lovin.
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0: But now the excitement is building. We're all set. We have 109 participants. We have over 30 floats. We have 20 bands. It's going to be the best national Columbus Day parade.
1: Yeah, the 82nd annual Columbus Day parade that took place in New York City today. Always the country's largest. That was the parade co-chair, Michael Sapriconi. And they were very excited. Rained out last year. And call me mom, Donnie. It's always an event that the mayor will partake in, but not this one. Not Kami Mamdani. No, he boycotted it, only recognized Indigenous People Day. And as I was mentioning at the onset, I know about the woke left and Indigenous People Day going way back. But what I didn't realize is the extent to which Columbus Day had been corrupted for people who aren't woke social justice libtards, until my buddy today was on the level asking me, hey, is it even okay to say Happy Columbus Day? And so, about this, the extent to which Columbus's legacy has been corrupted, the reason that Columbus Day is a federal holiday, which, by the way, I'm not sure that many on the woke social justice left are aware of, that it's an actual federal holiday, but in any event, I want to address a few of the concepts around the so-called controversial side of Columbus for those who have bought into the Columbus abuse and Indigenous people's arguments. And I want to work backwards on this idea for a moment, because it was actually around our nation's 250th that I shared with you in the story, the key to the first 250 years and what's needed for another 250 years. That I shared some perspective with you that I think is worth reflecting on in the context of the Columbus conversation, and I can build on it. And as I'm inclined to say, you got two sides to stories, one side to facts. The fact of the matter is that this country, nothing short of divine providence, it's literally in the Declaration of Independence, divine providence, that this country is founded on God-given rather than government-given rights. But still, you might be thinking, what does this have to do with Columbus? I mean, he abused Americans and the natives. And so, a couple things about this. Something that was entirely new. Not just freedom that was eventually introduced, but an ideology that had never been introduced to massive populations of people in the Americas. Something that is discounted, I think, even by many conservatives. I'm going to break that piece down for you next. I'm Brian Mudd in for the great one, Mark Levin.
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6: In Manchester, the city clerk's office is extending its hours ahead of the upcoming midterms. The office will stay open until 8 o'clock every Tuesday through October for voter registration and absentee ballot requests. Be sure to bring a valid ID and proof of residency. Down in Merrimack, town officials are considering a ban on the sale of most kratom products. The effort follows warnings from lawmakers that the widely available gas station supplement mimics opioids at high doses. A public hearing will be scheduled soon. And off the coast of New Hampshire, a local fisherman reeled in a massive 1,100-pound bluefin tuna. While it won't land in the official state record book because it was caught in federal waters, Fish and Game says it is still the largest bluefin ever caught by a Granite State fisherman. You can find more on these stories at the top of the hour or anytime. All you got to do is go to 1370.

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6: Clouds will build in tonight with some rain developing during the overnight hours. It'll be breezy with temperatures falling back into the mid-40s. It'll be a cool and wet day tomorrow. Temperatures only bumping up a few degrees into the low 50s. The rain could be heavy at times. And then on Wednesday, we expect a bit of a warm-up with a mix of clouds and sun and highs reaching the low 70s. With your Granite State forecast, I'm Peggy James.
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1: When I inherited that border, that was the worst border maybe anywhere, anytime in the entire world. 25 million people came in through our southern border. Now, in 17 months, zero people came in to our country illegally.
2: Yeah, President Trump from the rally in Clarksville, Tennessee. I played the clip from Kid Rock opening the Clarksville rally over the weekend. And a fun little fact, Brian Mudd here for Mark Levin. And my wife, she was born in Clarksville, Tennessee. You don't hear much about Clarksville. But my father-in-law, he was a West Point grad. And so my wife, an Army brat. And her mom didn't want her to be born on base. So she was going to be born in Fort Campbell, Kentucky. And my future mother-in-law drove my future wife over the border to Clarksville, Tennessee, and had her in the hospital there. So it was kind of neat for my wife. Like, Clarksville, Trump's going to Clarksville. Okay, so a couple things as we're diving into Columbus Day. And I'm talking about the American miracle, courtesy of Christopher Columbus. So back on Independence Day, I ended up doing some things I'd never done before, because in the age of AI, there are some probabilities we can calculate that we wouldn't have been able to before. And so using three different sources of AI, I first wanted to figure out what the likelihood of any of this coming to be would be. What would the odds be of just successfully having the ragtag group of colonists, the Americans, successfully fighting off the British to win independence? And based on the AI program of choice, just starting there, the results range from a likelihood of anywhere from 10 to 20%. Unlikely, but you know, there might be some room for skeptics to say that the creation of the country was not due to divine intervention. But then, what would the odds have been that on the 4th of July of 1776, Americans would win the Revolutionary War and the United States of America would subsequently become the world's leading superpower within 170 years. And based on the AI service of choice, when I was running those probabilities, the answers range from essentially zero to 0.001%. Okay, so the best AI that we have out there right now, the odds of the Americans not only winning independence from the world superpower, but then the United States of America subsequently becoming the world superpower, the odds of that happening were basically zero to 0.001%. And so that was a solid case for divine intervention. That's what I explained around Independence Day. And then I waded into the question, why would God favor the United States to become the world's leading superpower? Well, if you think about it, through world-leading technological accomplishments and advancements, the average standard of living around the world increased exponentially. You know, there are a lot of people I'll point out, kings 200 years ago didn't live as well as the average family in poverty in the United States does today. It's pretty remarkable when you think about what's happened with standards of living because of the United States of America becoming a thing. But it wasn't just that. With increased wealth came increased philanthropy. So during the 19th and 20th centuries, the United States was the world's largest source of missionaries, Bible translations, theological education, humanitarian relief, hospital construction, and orphanages around the world proliferated. Hundreds of millions of people reached that never would have been. Hundreds of millions of lives that were directly improved, independent of the technological advancements and everything else, and just adding to the world's economy the way we have. And of course, the United States also responsible for winning World War II. And on that note, you know, if you say the United States had never been, what would the outcome of humanity have been? I mean, Israel never would have been reestablished. At least half of the Jewish population today wouldn't exist. And then you take a look at the impact on Christianity. Without the United States, it is likely that there would be at least 300 million fewer Christians today. And all of that is assuming that a Hitler-styled victory wouldn't have led to essentially the eradication of religious theology generally. And so those are all points that I brought up on our 250th. And that takes us back full circle to this Columbus Day debate. Remember how improbable the success of the United States was at the time of declared independence. Here's the precursor to it. So in running probabilities on the scenario, if not for Columbus's 1492 voyage, what are the odds of the United States ever arriving at the time of the Declaration of Independence? Have any idea? The most probable response I could get to. Because remember, the odds were already so minuscule. We're talking about essentially 0 to 0.001%. So what is it beyond that? The most probable response I received was that it was highly improbable we ever would have arrived at the point

woke social justice left in the indigenous people's crowd. And while that provides plenty of justification in and of itself for the unpleasant aspects of colonization, there were many. I mean, let's be real. There are a lot of things that were not great, right? Did suck for a lot of the natives. Here's the final bit of perspective that I do think is key to the understanding of all this. First of all, as the first Thanksgiving depicts, there were a bunch of historical examples of native tribes and colonists living in harmony. Right? I mean, the way that history has been bastardized, the history of colonization, you know, these days, it's pretty much put out there as white man sees white man kills brown man and takes land. I mean, that's pretty much the depiction of everything, right? And that's absolutely the context with which Christopher Columbus is put in with the woke social justice libtard left. But beyond those arguments are plenty of historical examples of repressive decisions, perhaps best exemplified by the Trail of Tears. Yeah, but consider this. And this is something that, from a point of perspective, I was talking with my wife about yesterday, actually. And I never really have heard discussed. So I think it's important. It's what reminded me of what I was sharing with you about the 250th a few months back. As Christians and Jews, what are we called on to do? It's like the one thing most of us never do. You're supposed to bring the message of God to those who've never heard it, right? That is the number one thing. So prior to colonization, had any native tribes ever heard the word of God? You know, there's been a whitewashing of this history to kind of romanticize the lives of native tribes. However, in reality, they all adhered to varying versions of paganism that often included worship of the earth, its creatures, and then at times and in certain tribes and civilizations included a bunch of ritualistic sacrifice, including, by the way, human sacrifice. So, I mean, people would be like, oh, the poor natives. I mean, well, the poorest natives of all are the ones that were like, well, it hasn't been raining for a while. You're next. That really was a poor Native American right there. So the what would Jesus do thing, for example, would not be for the tribes just to be left alone to continue worshiping that way, would it? That's not the idea. God never would have, the Judeo-Christian values this country were founded upon, never would have said, hey, yeah, just leave the natives over there and keep doing, you know, whatever the heck it is they're doing. So we're called on to spread his word. And while at times the methodology, far from ideal, far from what I think most reasonable people would consider to be godly, in the end, consider this. Studies have shown that approximately 27% of Americans of Native descent are Christians today. 20% happen to be Catholic specifically, and that's helpful because the Catholic Church tracks things. So, for example, we know that there are approximately 2.4 million Catholic Americans of Native descent and over 340 parishes in the country that serve predominantly Native American congregations. None of that would be. Pop culture or woke social justice libtard society just have you think that colonization was only a bad thing for the natives. Would the millions of natives who've accepted Jesus Christ as their Lord and Savior be better off having been left alone to their pagan rituals? As a country that was founded on Judeo-Christian values, this was what our country was actually called on to do. All those unbelievable odds that got us to this point, what do you think that was? We're just that stinking lucky? Man, just everything that was basically impossible broke our way. Right down to Columbus trying to get to Asia and ending up in the Americas. That was the very

0: first message delivered by Christopher Columbus in the Americas? It was about God. It was about Jesus Christ. It was about spreading the word. One of the things that we overlook is that we've got miracles all around us. We overlook so many, and a bunch of them led up to our founding, involved in our founding, but also we discount what even this country produces and what this country continues to do to this day as part of the greater good around the world, and not just in the greater good of people thinking about, hey, here's, you know, another $10 billion that we're just throwing, you know, somewhere through the UN or some nonsense like that. Now, I'm talking about exporting the message of God. There's so much that continues to happen that the average person that gets up and goes, oh, you can't say Happy Columbus Day, just doesn't get. Those of us who understand it should not take it for granted. We need to do our best to educate those around us. Miracles all around us. It's often just a matter of perspective. Be right back. Brian Mudd in for the great one.
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0: promoting DSA policies. The DNC just adopted the Abolish ICE motto and the Abolish ICE idea that we are now going to go party-wide and get rid of ICE. This is not a policy that is sustainable, nor is it popular with the American people.
1: Yeah, we're going to get into some of this stuff coming up in the second and third hour today. That, Katie Zachariah, the new White House press secretary. And she is an excellent choice to be able to make the Trump case and also just to convey a lot of common sense like she was just then. I mean, the beyond absurdity of the Abolish ICE movement. I mean, it is defund police on steroids, because defunding police is one thing. When you have in the abolition of ICE, that is the only law enforcement agency that has the lawful ability to detain illegal aliens and to deport illegal aliens. Quite literally, if you do not have an ICE, any illegal alien who would ever step foot on U.S. soil would stay forever. Doesn't matter what they do, who they are, they would stay forever because there would be no legal authority that could export them. I mean, these people are seeking the absolute overthrow, the destruction of our country. It is no exaggeration. And again, in the case of Kami Mamdani, he's totally down with the Muslim Brotherhood. It's all part of their 100-year plan. So we'll talk about some of that stuff. But talk about Columbus Day and the backstory here. Hopefully have given you a lot to be able to work with and a history refresh and in addition to some decent perspective, I would think. But let's get David's been hanging on the line here patiently. Racine, Wisconsin. David, welcome to the show.
2: Greetings and salutations.
1: Yes, sir.
2: I like to throw leftism back into the face of leftists. And so I ask this question, maybe hypothetically, but why can't we celebrate Indigenous Peoples Day for the people of Judea and Samaria?
1: That is well played, sir. That is a high five, gold star, or maybe we should say like Star of David kind of thing there. That is very well done. Well executed. I would love for somebody to ask the Kami Mamdani a question like that, or insert your Islamist here. That is certainly not what the river from the sea, river to the sea crowd certainly doesn't go along with that. But that is, that is a good way to throw it back at them for sure. And as you take a look at what's taking place in Israel, one thing not to forget, we're so focused on our elections that are coming up here in just over 3 weeks, 3 weeks from tomorrow. You've got super important elections that are coming up October 27th, so just 2 weeks from tomorrow in Israel. They will be the first elections that have taken place since October 7th, 3 years ago. And so Netanyahu, his Likud party, threading the needle, getting through, that's going to be huge. And again, Mark happens to be in Israel right now, and I'm sure spending some time with BB while he is there. We talk about the importance of our elections, what's on the line here. The future of Israel is very much on the line, in addition to the ally that they represent in that region of the world. You think about what we've been able to accomplish in eliminating the nuclear threat of Iran with Israel. You think about how we've been able to head off potentially World War III. You know, one of the things I always point out is that China is never just China. It's Russia. It's been Iran. It's been North Korea with a little rocket, man. It had been Venezuela, but not anymore. It had been Cuba, but that's collapsing in Nicaragua. You take a look at China's Axis powers. They're all collapsing under their own weight brought about by President Trump. Not a mistake. Be right back.
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10: From ABC News, I'm Dave Packer. Federal agents searching the home of Minnesota Congresswoman Ilhan Omar, a longtime target of President Trump. Sources tell ABC News this is part of an investigation into Omar's immigration paperwork. She's a naturalized citizen from Somalia. ABC's Jay O'Brien outside Omar's home in Washington.
11: We don't know the exact nature of this investigation. We don't know what exactly they were searching for. We do know they took items out of this home. Neighbors told us they heard them banging on the door in the early morning hours beginning that search. And again, sources tell ABC News that this ties back to a federal immigration investigation, but the exact details still here are murky.
10: Omar accusing the president of political intimidation. Cleanup continues in the panhandle of Florida and the aftermath of Hurricane Isaias. Governor Ron DeSantis says he anticipates power to be restored soon to customers.
12: We anticipate to continue to see the remaining power outages that are left to be remedied throughout today and into tomorrow for some of the more harder hit areas. But I think between FPL and the co-ops, you know, they feel really good about the progress they're making and they're going to keep working.
10: President Trump facing Republican backlash over his controversial deal to import diesel fuel from Russia to ease soaring prices here in the U.S. Hours after declaring an energy ceasefire between Russia and Ukraine, Russia launching new attacks on Ukraine's power plants, and Ukrainian President Volodymyr Zelensky defiant.
13: If Russia wants us to stop our long-range strikes against its oil refineries and oil exports, then Russia must stop its strikes against our energy system and critical infrastructure.

0: and stop kill our people.
1: Riders evacuating an active roller coaster in Georgia after police say a rider died. Witness telling a local station they saw a man fall off. 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
7: Town councilors in Merrimack consider kratom ban, extended hours for voter registration, and a hiker dies following a medical emergency. Good afternoon. I'm Jim Ryan for WFEA News. The Merrimack Town Council is considering a ban on the sale of most kratom products. State Representative Nancy Murphy warned councilors that the substance widely sold in gas stations mimics opioids at high doses. A public hearing will be scheduled at a later date. 46-year-old Portsmouth man has died after suffering a medical emergency while hiking the Mount Major on Sunday. Fish and game crews responded around 9:40 in the morning to the Blue Trail, where hikers were administering CPR. The victim was transported to a nearby hospital where he was pronounced dead. In Manchester, the city clerk's office is extending its hours ahead of the upcoming election season. For local voter services, check details or confirm requirements on the Manchester City Clerk page or visit New Hampshire Secretary of State voter information portal. A Connecticut man is arrested after a parking lot standoff. The charges following the standoff in a Hillsborough parking lot, police say 59-year-old Matthew Gallia refused to pull over on West Main Street before stopping at Shaw's Supermarket, where officers drew their weapons to take him into custody. Charged with disobeying an officer and resisting arrest, Gallia was taken to Concord Hospital and is scheduled for court on November 7th. And a massive bluefish tuna caught off the New Hampshire coast won't make the official state record books. Captain James Savage and charter guest Brandon McGurl reeled in an 1,100-pound fish on Sunday. While it won't take the official title because it was caught in federal waters, officials say it is still the largest bluefin ever caught by a Granite State fisherman. More on these stories anytime at 1370. WFEA.com.
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10: Clouds will build in tonight with some rain developing during the overnight hours. It'll be breezy with temperatures falling back into the mid-40s. It'll be a cool and wet day tomorrow. Temperatures only bumping up a few degrees into the low 50s. The rain could be heavy at times. And then on Wednesday, we expect a bit of a warm-up with a mix of clouds and sun and highs reaching the low 70s. With your Granite State forecast, I'm Peggy James.
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11: Now, broadcasting from the underground command post, deep in the bowels of a hidden bunker, somewhere under the brick and steel of a nondescript building, we've once again made contact with our leader, Mark Levin.
12: Zelensky could have settled this war many times. Many times. And he chooses not to. Very difficult. It's a war that should have never been started. If I were president, if the election weren't rigged, I would have been president, and that war would have never started.
13: Lots of interesting things said by the president about Zelensky over the past couple of days. And it's safe to say that however strained the relationship was from the time that Zelensky literally was thrown out of the White House, if you remember, during the, what would you call that? The dust up with J.D. Vance in particular last year in the Oval Office when Zelensky wasn't even dressed appropriately. But anyway, they get into it in the Oval. Trump kicks him out of the White House. No lunch for you. Remember that lunch was scheduled and everything. Nope. You do not collect lunch. You're on your way out of the White House. Things seemingly had been a little bit patched up since then. Whatever relationship there was is gone. We're going to talk about Russia, Ukraine, illegal alien voters, Islamic takeovers, all of these things perhaps being part of various plans. And there are a lot of things in the news cycle that are coming together about the same time. We're going to get into those in this second hour. If you missed the first hour of the show, by the way, happy Columbus Day. I highly recommend you go back and check out the podcast after the show. It is Brian Mudd here with you. It is always an honor and a pleasure having the opportunity to guest host for the great one, host of the Brian Mudd Show. You can check out the Brian Mudd Show podcast. I mean, if you really, really are into getting more of my content, you can always, streaming in the morning from 5 until 9 Eastern, broadcasting from my home station, WJNO and West Palm Beach. And you can also check me out socially at Brian Mudd Radio. One of the things that I have suggested for a while, and now Trump is not even being so subtle about, Zelensky not really looking like he wants peace. Zelensky really seeming as though, for the most part, he's okay with the status quo. And why would that be? Well, let's talk about all this. So, a few different things, because there is a changing tide in a lot of what's happening right now around the world. And heading into the weekend in particular, you had an interesting dynamic with the news flow that signaled the changing of times. And it did start with the Zelensky stuff. It started with Putin in a diesel deal. But by the way, speaking of changing times, one thing that did come up 2 weekends ago, and I still would encourage you to do, because this has been something I literally have been working on in my home state of Florida since Rick Scott was still governor and signed in the Sunshine Protection Act into law. Do what President Trump called on you to do a couple weekends ago. Call Senator Tom Cotton's cell phone or text him or do both. I have. And tell him to get out of the way of the Sunshine Protection Act so that states like mine, states like Florida, they've already passed laws that say, hey, we're perfectly happy staying in daylight saving time. It would allow us to do so. If your state doesn't want to stay in daylight saving time, it doesn't have to. The state's going to do whatever they want to do. In our case, in Florida, we never want to change the time again. And if this were to pass before November 1st, we would never have to change the time again, which also means that in a month from now, it wouldn't be dark before 5 o'clock in the afternoon, which is just stupid everywhere, but especially in Florida. So anyway, call Tom Cotton. Tell him that he sucks at life. I'm sorry, call Tom Cotton and tell him to get out of the way of the Sunshine Protection Act, 479-453-0533. I kind of tried to make it into like the Jenny thing. Remember that? But it doesn't work so well. There are more digits here. The 479-453-0533 doesn't really work in the Jenny context. But anyway. So yeah, call Tom Cotton and tell him to get out of the way of the Sunshine Protection Act. But that actually is not really what I was getting into here. But when I was thinking about the changing times, that did come to mind. No, so the first indication of a massive change in times came from President Trump on Friday when he announced that surprise diesel deal with Putin that would end the sanctions against Russian energy exports. And there are all kinds of questions. Now you hear people saying that this is entirely illegal because we have laws against ending Russian sanctions that would prevent the U.S. from being able to purchase any energy from Russia.

0: So expect there to be some type of legal challenge. You know, you have so many people that are upset about energy prices, and then President Trump does something that could help alleviate energy prices, especially on diesel. And then, well, we got to sue to stop that. So, yeah. But anyway, under the deal, worldwide exports of diesel from Russia to the U.S. and around the world would commence with an initial shipment of diesel to the U.S. That really isn't a heck of a lot, the first one. It's the equivalent of about 2 million barrels of diesel, or about as much as the U.S. produces in just under a day and a half. And so, you know, for that reason, you didn't see just this massive relief in the price of diesel. It does escalate, though, by November. I mean, there'd be a lot more that would be coming. One thing that all of this probably has indicated, though, is that the top is in. You know, about a month ago when we had the record high prices for diesel, that probably was the peak of what was going to be seen in the cycle for any number of reasons, including how much energy generally is flowing through the Persian Gulf. More on that here in a moment. But the bigger news than even this diesel deal with Putin was what President Trump had to say as he was fielding reporter questions after that announcement on Friday about the Russian diesel deal and calling on Ukrainian President Zelensky to go. When Trump said, I suggest they get a new leader who can make a deal, because he could have made many deals, and for some reason he never does. For some reason he never does. And it's the some reason is something that President Trump has a pretty good idea about. So yeah, it would appear that the somewhat shaky relationship between President Trump and the punk, by the way, that's what I nicknamed Zelensky when that whole dust up in the Oval Office happened, because it just drove the left crazy. I mentioned that he was kind of a punk, because if you don't show up to the Oval Office dressed appropriately, and then you're a jerk while you're in there, you're a punk, right? So anyway, but because, you know, Zelensky has long been a leftist hero, they freak out about that. So the shaky relationship between President Trump and the punk is done, obviously. And so the implications here are many. To begin with, 45% of Ukraine's weaponry used during the war with Russia has been provided by us. It's been U.S. weapons. 45%. And by the way, it includes many of the weapons used by Ukraine to strike deep into Russia, including the targeting of Russia's refineries, which is what escalated into a worldwide diesel energy crisis. So here's the thing. Zelensky's been like, we got to have your weapons. We got to have your weapons. So the one thing that Trump's done differently, we've been selling them through NATO. And so we aren't just handing everything away for free, because we as Americans should just be paying for whatever Zelensky wants to be spending. So we have been selling them, but still, Zelensky's like, we need the weapons, we need the weapons. And so we give him the weapons, and then President Trump is like, and don't hit the energy, because that screws everybody if you do. And what has Zelensky been doing? Hitting energy constantly. And so, with the targeting of Russia's refineries, Russia is the world's second largest diesel producer, second only to us. And at the peak of Ukraine strikes recently, over half of Russia's refining capacity was offline at one time. The absolute peak, it looked like it was right around 60% of refining capacity is offline. Imagine if for a moment, 60% of the refining capacity in the United States were offline. Imagine if for a moment, 60% of the fuel that arrives at service stations wasn't happening in this country. What do you think that would be? What do you think the prices would be? And so this has been part of the problem around the world, because even though it's Russia and we haven't been using their diesel, well, when that diesel wasn't available to all the different entities that use that Russian diesel, where are they going to buy it? Wherever they can, including the United States. And so that is why our prices shot up. So every time Zelensky's out there striking Russia's refining, our prices are spiking. It's screwing everybody. And Trump kept telling him, stop it, stop it, stop it. And Zelensky wouldn't. And Zelensky's thing is like, well, Russia strikes our energy. So if Trump is done with Zelensky, which would appear to be the case for at least for now, and he thinks the deal could have been done to end the war as he has suggested, when you take a look at what the U.S. could do at this point, it's considerable, right? President Trump could withhold future weapon shipments. What would Ukraine's situation with Russia look like if 45% of their weapons are coming from us and we say, eh, not anymore? I mean, that's one thing. So President Trump could force a reality here at some point. And so this move was obviously aimed at pressuring Zelensky into doing something differently, quickly aimed at reducing worldwide energy prices, and then at best, the 4.5-year war entirely. And that is what we ended up hearing about late in the day yesterday, where now you heard, and President Trump is posting on Truth about, hey, there's this energy ceasefire between Ukraine and Russia. And so suddenly Zelensky did get in a more agreeable mood, which was interesting. Suddenly, Zelensky is listening to Trump, and he's like, okay, well, I'll do the ceasefire. But then we had reports that overnight, not only did the Impaler, not only did Putin not publicly acknowledge that the ceasefire was the thing that they had agreed to, Russia reportedly ended up striking an energy site in Ukraine. So, who the heck knows? But what Trump has been implying without explicitly stating it is that perhaps Zelensky's plan is and has been the status quo. And you might ask yourself, why would Zelensky want the status quo? What's good about that? Sucks for Ukraine. Certainly not good to be in this war situation. Well, if you've been kind of keeping track of what's been going on over there, Zelensky canceled the presidential election back in the spring of 2024. And they haven't had any election since. So, yeah, just no elections. So Zelensky has already remained president for 2.5 years longer than his term. And with his current policy of no elections taking place until he determines it's safe enough, and he's indicated that, well, we need 60 days of peace to ensure that there's going to be, you know, stability to be able to safely conduct elections. What has he done? Zelensky has effectively positioned himself in the role of president, or should we say, like, basically dictator, permanently, providing that the war just never ends. As long as the status quo stays there, he just never ends. Now, can you imagine the reaction in this country if a president canceled elections and then remained in power for years on end? That's effectively what Zelensky's done. And there's more to this as well. Pick up there next. Brian Mudd in for the Great One.
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0: That's a war that should have never started. And I think it's time for Ukraine to get a new president.
1: I think it's time for Ukraine to get a new president. So Zelensky came out today and he said that, well, to get a new president, we have to have elections, which I want to do. I want to do elections, but we need 60 days, you know, where it's peaceful, it's safe to conduct elections. Okay. Okay. I mean, look, I can't get inside of Zelensky's head, but there's every motivation for him to be comfortable with the status quo. He's still a hero to many in certain circles, especially the woke left. He is president in perpetuity for now. And one of the things about Zelensky that is not well understood in this country, and I think a lot of the West generally, very early on, the Russia-Ukraine war, the sympathy.

0: aesthetic figure that he was very popular in Ukraine. He is not popular in Ukraine. He would probably get waxed with a strong candidate that would challenge him for the presidency. And so, above and beyond the fact that he canceled the presidential election 2.5 years ago, above and beyond the fact that President Trump has said there are so many times he could have made a deal to end this war and he chooses not to, that he doesn't want to, which seems to speak to intent. And given that he says he wants elections, probably not so much. Every motivation points in the direction of what it is that he has been doing, which is the status quo. But again, times are changing. Because not only has President Trump said it's time for Zelensky to go, but we, as Trump would say, hold the cards. Because at some point, when Ukraine uses up the weapons that we've most recently supplied them, unless they're going to come up with the 45% of their weaponry that we have supplied them from somewhere else, and a lot of those weapons are things that others don't have to provide to them, what position would Zelensky be in? Where would Ukraine be? And so the same as with Iran, every day that goes by right now, we have oil that is flowing through the Strait of Hormuz. That's about 74% of it was prior to the war. But if you take a look at all the oil flowing out of the Persian Gulf, it now is more than what it was prior to the war. And so Iran is going broke. Energy is coming out of that region. Now Trump is doing a similar thing. We got the weapons. If Zelensky drags this thing out, he will only end up in a weaker position. And so Trump is putting pressure in a bunch of different directions to get to the results to end these wars. More to come. Brian Mudd in for the great one, Mark Levin.
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3: In Manchester, the city clerk's office is extending its hours ahead of the upcoming midterms. The office will stay open until 8 o'clock every Tuesday through October for voter registration and absentee ballot requests. Be sure to bring a valid ID and proof of residency. Down in Merrimack, town officials are considering a ban on the sale of most kratom products. The effort follows warnings from lawmakers that the widely available gas station supplement mimics opioids at high doses. A public hearing will be scheduled soon. And off the coast of New Hampshire, a local fisherman reeled in a massive 1,100-pound bluefin tuna. While it won't land in the official state record book because it was caught in federal waters, Fish and Game says it is still the largest bluefin ever caught by a Granite State fisherman. You can find more on these stories at the top of the hour or anytime. All you got to do is go to 1370WFEA.com.
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3: For thousands of people in New Hampshire, November is the time to be in the woods. For most, it's a chance to bring home a whitetail. Some will still hunt, some will sit in stands, and others will just amble through the areas they think look pretty good. But more often than not, most will come home empty-handed. That's probably not the desired result, but truth be told, it's reality. The difference is how people deal with that. Some will say if they don't get a deer, then their time in the woods was a waste of time. 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Those are your glasses half full people. So while the goal is to get a deer, don't make that the only gauge of your success.
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5: Clouds will build in tonight with some rain developing during the overnight hours. It'll be breezy with temperatures falling back into the mid-40s. It'll be a cool and wet day tomorrow. Temperatures only bumping up a few degrees into the low 50s. The rain could be heavy at times. And then on Wednesday, we expect a bit of a warm-up with a mix of clouds and sun and highs reaching the low 70s. With your Granite State forecast, I'm Peggy James.
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0: If you're trying to reach Mark on the air, call him at 877-381-3811. 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
1: Everybody understands that the prices on diesel, it doesn't depend on our attacks on diesel in Russia. Everybody understands that it depends on the blocking Hormuz, Strait of Hormuz.
2: Everybody understands that I'm full of crap. Everybody can read right through my load of bull. That's Zelensky today saying, everyone knows that the price of diesel is Strait of Hormuz. It's not because we strike refineries in Russia. You're full of crap, Zelensky. So there are two things that can be true side by side. One is, obviously, the initial issues with the Strait of Hormuz led to an increase in diesel prices as they did energy prices generally, right? This is true. And while we have seen a recovery through the Persian Gulf of oil to pre-war levels, we're up to about 74% of pre-war oil through the Strait of Hormuz most recently. That's more than been made up for through other delivery methods out of the Persian Gulf. So we actually have been averaging over the past week plus about 300,000 barrels more per day, about 18.3 million barrels coming out of the Persian Gulf. The one thing that has not come close to recovering, refined products. So diesel specifically, refined products generally, those have been lagging. Hey there, Brian Mudd in for the great one, Mark Levin. Mark is in Israel. He will be back with us before long, talking about in this hour the changing tide of various different things in the news and how President Trump is trying to exact these outcomes to bring both the Russia-Ukraine war to an end, but also obviously with Iran. And so it is true that right now we're only averaging in the neighborhood of about 680,000 refined barrels of diesel and related products out of the Strait of Hormuz, compared to about 3.6 million barrels daily prior to the war. So the Strait of Hormuz is still not

that close to where it used to be on refined products. But that hasn't changed. And to the extent that it has, it's been positive since the early months of the war. What has changed is that Ukraine had gotten really effective at lighting up all the refineries in Russia, which is the second biggest diesel refiner in the world to us. And at the point where they had over half of Russia's diesel refining capability offline, that's when prices spiked. That's when we reached record high prices. So Zelensky is full of crap, just counts on you being stupid, not knowing these things. That, oh, it's just Strait of Hormuz. The Strait of Hormuz, we are actually getting more diesel out of there at the point where we are reaching record highs, because what you were doing in Russia more than offset any of the increase in capacity that was starting to come back through the Strait of Hormuz. Minor details here. So Zelensky is now at the point where it's just flat out propaganda crap that informed people can, you know, take a look at him and go, you've got nothing. You got absolutely nothing. And so to the extent that it looks like he might just be comfortable in war and in power, if Trump is going to reconsider weaponry that we might provide to Ukraine, oh, they had better figure out a way to arrive at a deal sooner rather than later. That's going to be Trump's way of bringing them into the fold. About this situation with Iran, a couple of weeks ago, I mentioned to you that we're winning in Iran, even if it doesn't feel like it. The situation there is so close for them being on the brink. If you've been paying attention to the news, they have been throwing the kitchen sink at trying to cause as much trouble in the Strait of Hormuz as possible. Prevent as much energy flow as possible. And it's just not working. And so what's happening is energy is coming out of the region. They're just not getting any money for it. And so as you take a look at Iran's position, they're almost out of oil to sell. They're in financial straits. They have an inflation rate of 84%. And their terror proxies, Hamas, Hezbollah, the Houthis. Well, it's one thing to be an Iranian terror proxy, but what do you need to be an Iranian terror proxy? You need weapons, you need money, right? And Iran's quickly arriving at the point where they don't have money for the IRGC, let alone their terror proxies. And so President Trump, his strategy, it's working. Still doesn't feel great when you go to the pump, although it's better than it had been. But he's working on these parallel paths to bring both of these wars to an end. And there's a really good chance that he's got a line of sight in the not-so-distant future on these things. Now, something else, in terms of the changing tide of the news coming through the weekend and what's going on, you know, the DOJ been cracking down significantly on illegal alien voting. Now, we're going to have a record number of watchdogs, DOJ watchdogs, that are at supervisors of elections offices across the country on election day. And one of the things they've been doing leading up to it, taking a look at the illegal aliens that have been on voter rolls. And so Fox News did some good analysis over the weekend, and they found that the DOJ has now charged 64 illegal aliens for voter fraud across 17 states. And so from California to Florida, illegal aliens voting has very much been shown to be a thing, and rather consistently. And perhaps not surprising, you've got the Somali pirate capital of the U.S. What is the Somali pirate capital of the U.S.? Of course, that would be Minneapolis specifically, but Minnesota as a state. And yes, they lead the way so far with 11 indictments of illegal alien voters. Second most so far that have been indicted, the key swing state of Pennsylvania, with 10. But maybe the bigger news is this. Everywhere the DOJ goes, they're finding illegal alien voters. It's true in states like California where, I mean, election integrity laws are only like in theory, basically non-existent.
to a state like Florida, which includes election integrity laws that are about as strict as they come. And so if everywhere you investigate illegal alien voter fraud, you're finding that it's happened.

again, the need for federal minimum election integrity measures, a la the SAVE Act, that still has not been passed. Now, in terms of the midterm election, the DOJ's current diligence, if nothing else, I mean, it could act as a potential deterrent from would-be illegal alien voters because, you know, they can take a look at the DOJ and go, oh, if we vote, they're on to us. I mean, no matter what, you're still going to have Trump. It's going to be president for another couple of years after this cycle. So that's something. But what happens going forward should the left assume the White House again? With open border policies, with no enforcement of illegals voting. I mean, can you imagine the abolish ICE thing? Where every illegal alien who ever touches ground in this country just stays forever. All of this is, of course, part of the left's longer-term plan. After all, it was just last week that Kami Mamdani called a criminal illegal alien gang member from the Dominican, called him a New Yorker, while condemning ICE and once again calling for their abolition. You know, just for actually enforcing the law, how dare we actually enforce the law? So just imagine what the future holds if that type of philosophy continues to proliferate politically. And it's on that particular note, we have new information. New York Post reporting New York has rejected now over 16,000 ICE detainers for illegal immigrants, either indicted or convicted, and over 52,000 crimes. That is over 16,000 criminal illegal immigrants rejected just in New York in a year and a half of Trump being president. 16,000 criminal illegal aliens that from the state on down, because of the policy, the law not to comply with ICE, 16,000 criminals that they want to keep in your community, that they want to be there to be able to do whatever it is they want to do. And maybe that means, I don't know, stealing stuff from you. Or maybe that means sexually assaulting someone you care about. See, one of the things I broke down during the Biden administration was that by the end of it, a quarter of all crime, everything from sexual assaults to murders, a quarter of all crime was being committed by illegal aliens. We continue to hear about, hey, we got the record, these record drops in crime rates. Well, it's not hard to imagine why. When you have a quarter of all crime that's being committed by criminal illegal aliens, and you got an administration that goes after those people and then detains and deports a record number of them, what do you think's going to happen? And that's exactly what's happened. But in New York specifically, how much safer could things be? How much better off could people be? 16,000 criminal illegal aliens that have victimized people already over 50,000 times, just that we know of. And imagine how many more people are out there and how many more crimes are committed than even the 50,000 by these people, because these are only the ones that there's enough evidence on to indict. That is the priority of the left. Keeping criminal illegal aliens next to you. Prioritizing criminal illegal aliens over you and your family. Because power means more than, say, your wife being raped, your son or daughter being murdered. Power matters more than those things. These people are evil. Because anybody short of that would never do that to the people that they are responsible for protecting, the people that they're elected to represent the best interests of. It's illegal aliens over you. Now,

0: On that note, it's also about something else. It's also still about Islam. Some of the European news late last week and over the weekend featured growing concerns that France, aside from its recent riots, could be on the brink of collapsing economically. Specifically, that the country is on the verge of a sovereign debt crisis, as debt spending as a percentage of the country's economy has risen record levels, and the interest rate that they're now having to pay to get people to buy the debt to try to pay for the stuff that they can't afford, it's at the highest level in 24 years, and it continues to spike. So, as France is sitting there trying to facilitate all of their socialism, all of their government assistance programs, all of their welfare, they're doing it commonly for what constituency? Well, the rapid growth of Islamic populations. So here is a question for you. Muslims in Western societies are how much more likely to end up on government assistance programs than non-Muslims? Think about this question. Muslims in Western societies are what percentage more likely to end up on government assistance programs than non-Muslims? Think about that. Have a number in mind, and I'll be right back to tell you what it is. I'm Brian Mudd, in for the great one.
1: Mudd Lovin.
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0: If President Trump wants to change the leader in Ukraine, he has to know that only our people can change. And I'm ready for elections. Really, we need minimum 60 days for security of infrastructure to prepare elections.
1: Yeah. I'm ready for elections, really. We need 60 days. It needs to be safe and stable. I want elections. Yeah. Only the people in Ukraine can. I just have canceled the elections for 2.5 years and not letting anybody in Ukraine vote. I mean, just there are awards for people like him. And that's independent of what your policy position is on Ukraine. I know some people might be on board with his policy and whatever. That's actually neither here nor there. We can't, we're at war. We can't have elections. That is very dictatorish of you, Zelensky. Imagine if every time country were at war, they had no elections anymore. So I asked you a question before the break about Muslims in Western societies and how much more likely they are to be on government assistance programs to non-Muslims. What is the answer? The answer is that Muslims in Western societies are 60% more likely to be on government assistance programs than non-Muslims. And so recently, I've broken down Islam's rapidly growing populations and influence across Europe and specifically within the United States. I did quite a bit on that, guest hosting for Mark on the 25th anniversary of 9/11. You could go back to that podcast, Mark Levin Show on 9/11, and check that out if you'd like. Also brought you a bit more a couple weeks ago, guest hosting for Mark. And you can also check out some of my own research on this stuff if you're inclined. But the bottom line is, as part of the Muslim Brotherhood's 100-year plan, of which we're currently in year 51, growing populations within Western countries, it's all part of the prescribed takeover. And this has been far more effective than even the 51-year plan would have suggested at this point. Everything's going ahead of plan. Part of the way that you're able to exact outcomes is to overwhelm and help collapse these societies as well.

You can see what's happened with the squad in the house in this country, Mamdani running the country's largest city, and what's been taking place around the world. I'm going to pick up there next. Brian Mudd in for Mark Levin.

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6: From ABC News, I'm Dave Packer. Federal agents searched the home of Democratic Congresswoman Ilhan Omar as part of what they say is an ongoing criminal investigation. Sources tell ABC News it relates to Omar's immigration paperwork.
7: Democratic leadership is calling on the timing of this. This comes with less than 30 days until the midterm elections. Of course, we're now at 22 days. So it's quite an extraordinary step, they're saying, for the Justice Department to take these actions so close to an election.
6: ABC's Olivia Rubin. Omar was first elected to the House in 2018 and is the first Somali American in Congress. Russia dismissed President Trump's claim of an energy ceasefire between Russia and Ukraine and launched multiple strikes today against Ukraine's power plants.
8: On Sunday, Trump claiming effective immediately, there is an energy ceasefire in the war between Russia and Ukraine. Both parties have agreed. That came as a surprise to Zelensky, with a source saying he learned of it from social media. It comes after Trump announced a controversial deal with President Putin to lift U.S. sanctions and buy diesel fuel from Russia.
6: Riders of a popular roller coaster at Six Flags in Georgia were evacuated after a passenger reportedly died while on the ride. A witness told the ABC station in Atlanta that they saw a man fall. Four other people were injured in the incident, and an investigation is underway. Actress Selma Blair arrested following a disruption on a flight. Blair was taken to a hospital in New York City for evaluation, where authorities say she allegedly became physically abusive with the crew. ABC's Andrew Dimbert.
9: Blair is facing two counts of assault for allegedly kicking an officer from the Port Authority Police Department, sources tell ABC News. Blair is also facing a potential charge for an altercation with a nurse at the hospital.
6: According to the Port Authority, two flight attendants were injured. Blair's representatives say Selma experienced a medical emergency that led to the alleged conduct. You're listening to ABC News.
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